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3: WPBF Channel 25 weather forecast for your Sunday. Pretty cloudy with a high of 86 and a low of 75. And then as we get into your Monday, the rain begins again with a high of 87 and a low of 76. It's actually going to be a rainy week. Check your weather, WPBF, Channel 25.
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1: No stopping us now. We're on the moon. No stopping us now. We're on the moon. That's right. We're on the moon. This is the Blind and Beyond Radio Show. The only commercial radio show in the world. That's right. The only syndicated now radio show in the world. For the visiting pair and the blind. That's right. There's a lot of podcasts, but we're the only commercial radio show in the world that's syndicated as well. That's right. The phone number. Well, there's no point in me giving out the phone number because there's no phones. You can't call in. Our co-host, you still there, co-host Gary Sinclair?
2: I am still here for everybody.
1: And what about your buddy, Gary? Is he still there? What's his name?
2: David Hildebrand. Dave, sit down the sidelines right over here with me.
3: He's just chilling.
4: Did
3: you give him a beverage of choice?
2: A what?
4: Absolutely.
3: A beverage of choice. Beverage of choice. All righty. Okay, well, we normally do trivia in this time, but Gary every year likes to bring up about emergency preparedness. And Gary, as we discussed, it's not just about hurricanes. We have people living all over the country. So we'll talk in a little bit. But first, I'd like to play, and it's less than 2 minutes. Chris has it. It's audio from a gentleman who's disabled, and he works for FEMA. Okie dokie, Chris.
5: Hi. I'm Sherman Gillums.
6: Yes, he did.
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3: Thank you, Chris.
2: Chris.
3: Okay, so every year, Gary likes to remind our Southeast audience about warning, what to do in case of a hurricane.
1: Well, there's got to be other things. That's a hurricane. You got
3: right.
1: People who have
3: flooding.
1: Problems. Flooding. You know,
3: yeah.
1: People, every
3: yeah.
1: part
3: well,
1: of the country got something.
3: That's why this is about general
1: Every part
3: general
1: of the country
3: emergency
1: Oklahoma's got their situation.
3: That's right.
1: Everybody's got a situation.
3: All right. So, Gary, would you like to talk a little bit about our neck of the woods, and then I'll start to read. It's like a long PSA. I have 2 pages of advice.
2: Okay.
3: All right.
2: So yeah, I want to start out with first of all saying that here locally in the Orlando area, I guess it's about the same maybe any place else. I don't know, but you call 311.
3: 311.
2: And that's asked for about hurricanes help. And they will connect you with a person. They'll get you signed up, checked out, and you will be automatically on their list. And if you need help, they will come and, well, they'll first sign you up. And if you, all of a sudden you call them and say, I need more help, then they will set you up with a person that will, they can come on over pick you up at your house.
3: Could you speak up a little, Gary, please?
2: Okay,
3: we can hardly hear you.
2: I'm different. It's different with this mic now. So, yeah, so they will come and pick you up at your house. They'll take you to designated, usually a high school around here, which is designated for disabled people only. And you go on in there, and they'll give you a bed. They'll have, you can take your dog guide with you. You can have one friend that's assisting you. They will put him up, too, with a bed. And, and they right now they have nurses on hand at all times. They feed you three times a day. They take care of you just as best they can do. I mean, it's really, really good.
3: Well, we need to find out. I'll do that after the show. I'm curious to know where Chris could look up if 311 is available in all states.
2: 311. 311.
3: Yeah.
2: And my biggest thing now is after you do all that, they can now you can call on in and ask for food assistance on that for sure. But the other stuff they can help you out so much in that way. So
3: that's good advice, Gary.
2: The biggest one now I have past that is money. That's one of the really biggest things that people don't think about is money. Cash on hand. Please keep cash on hand.
3: Tell people why.
2: Why is because when the hurricane goes through, it's all done and it's all over, and the streets are passable. You might be out of power for a couple, 3 days, which is getting a lot better for several weeks because now we have a lot of crews coming down helping us with everything. So, but now
4: machines are out usually when the hurricane.
2: Jimmy picked me up one time. And we went out to get something to eat. There, if the roads are passable, you can go out. A lot of restaurants and things have generators. So you can go out and they can fix you something to eat. But guess what? Their tellers don't work no more. They don't have power there. No cash work, nothing like that. So you can't use a credit card. You can't use anything.
3: Down.
2: But if you got cash, that will work. So I like to always have plenty of cash on there. And that's the same thing for hotels. You might need to get into a hotel. You got cash for it. So always leave a little stash on hand. What else you got there, Lynn?
6: Well, before you go there, I did look it up like you asked me to. And it is available nationwide, although not in every municipality.
2: Right.
6: So it is available nationwide, but it's not in every local city or county.
4: 311.
2: Right.
3: So the 311s, Chris, after reading, do you think it's mainly the metropolitan areas?
6: I believe so. From the sounds of it, yes, it is. It's available for like your major area. While nationally designated by the FCC for non-emergency municipal services, its availability depends entirely on whether the specific local city or county government has opted to fund and implement this system.
2: Great. Thank you very much for checking that out for me, Chris.
6: No problem, anytime.
3: But that's good information, Gary. 311. That's everybody's homework to look up.
2: That's all your medical in there. You need medicines. They got all that. They got everything.
4: If there's no phone lines, you can't call anyone.
3: Yeah, but like the gentleman from FEMA said, now is the time to do it when you're not in an emergency. Find out now and be ready.
2: Absolutely. Get it all set up. I'm all ready, man. They know my address and everything I need. Call you and check you out. See, are you okay?
3: Yeah. Good advice. So we got about a minute and a half to the break, and then our next guest will be on. But that is great advice. Did you know that, Chris, about 311?
6: Yes, I did.
3: Oh, you did?
6: Yes. It was a homework assignment years ago for me. And I did know about
3: funny.
6: It.
2: Yeah, I've known it for years now. So
3: speaking of homework, Chris, are the girls... they don't have school, so they're just going to be busy with sports all summer?
6: No, they got different things going on because tomorrow is Zamaria's birthday. She's making...
2: Happy birthday to her.
3: I'm guessing eight?
6: No, she'll be nine. She won't everybody know she's been eight and a half for the last five months.
3: She's too much.
2: So I got to ask you, Chris, now they go to summer camps or something like that. Jimmy was telling me that
6: his
2: grandkids go, but he was telling me it was for like three kids. It was $90 for 1 week. I said, dang, how do people afford that?
6: It is ridiculous out here. That's why I have to work five or six different jobs. I just went and bought me a lawnmower. So if anybody need me to come cut grass, I'll be more than happy to come and cut some grass.
3: And a pressure cleaner. You bought a pressure cleaner
6: and
3: also.
6: And the girls help me pressure wash. So we a family deal now where we cut grass and pressure wash all at one time.
2: You guys work together. That's where it goes.
3: All right. I think we're going to break, right, Chris?
6: Yeah, we're going to break.
7: The camera center for
3: all righty.
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0: 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Hi, I'm Ellen Gould. 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And remember, just because you can't see where you're going doesn't mean you're not gonna get there.
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7: 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That's right. Welcome back to the Blind Beyond Radio Show. This is your host, Michael, saying welcome back. And you folks don't know, we're live from Orlando, Florida. And tonight, believe it or not, we have no phone lines. So you can't call in. We got hit a few days ago at the station, knocked out our phone lines, and they haven't repaired them yet. So, folks, keep on listening. Lynn, you're up.
8: Okay. Well, it's my pleasure to welcome back our friend Bryce Weiler. And Bryce, if you may recall, is a color commentator for sports. But tonight we're going to talk about something else. Bryce is the co-founder of the Beautiful Lives Project. Welcome back, Bryce.
7: Welcome back, Bryce.
9: And hello, Bryce.
8: He has to unmute himself. Bryce, you have to unmute yourself. I sent you the signal there.
9: Come on, Bryce. Hello.
8: Just give him a chance. He has to unmute. There he is.
10: Come on now. Thank you, Glenn and Michael, for having me back on. It's a pleasure to speak with you about our nonprofit and our work to help individuals to experience sports.
8: Say hello to our co-host tonight, Gary Sinclair.
11: Hi, Gary.
9: Hello.
8: And Dave Hillebrand is in the background there, too. David, if you feel like popping on.
12: Hello there, Bryce.
10: Hi, Dave.
8: Okay.
7: So tell us about the organization, Bryce.
10: The Beautiful Lives Project works to give adults and children of any group, whether they be blind or deaf or in wheelchairs, having autism, any group, the chance to experience sports, performing with cheerleading teams, performing with various groups throughout the country. We've done football events, basketball, baseball, and softball. Every Beautiful Lives Project program is free for anyone to attend and take part in. And we believe it's important to allow anyone to take part, from adults to children, because so many times events have age ranges on them or only a certain group can attend.
8: Now, Bryce, I was looking at your website and I was amazed at all the cities. And this is only a partial list. First of all, they went to a workshop for New York City Ballet, the Albany Firebirds football. I assume that's Albany, New York.
10: Correct.
8: Richland Golf Course in Olney, Illinois. There was a golf tournament. The Lansing Lugnuts in Michigan.
10: Correct.
8: Okay. And then the Triple Crown Sports Softball in Westminster, Colorado. And then Western Michigan University Basketball. Chris, you listening to all this? And the Evansville Otters, I assume, in Illinois.
10: Indiana.
8: Oh, Indiana.
10: And we've got one this week, actually.
8: Yeah, I was going to bring... That's the one I wanted to talk about because, right, Michael, we have a big listening audience up Indiana. In New England, in Boston area.
7: Oh, I thought you said Indiana.
8: No, the one this week is the Boston football.
7: Oh, it's in Boston College.
8: Yeah, so everybody up there listening to WCRN, listen up.
10: This is our fifth annual Field of Dreams event with Boston College football. It's coming up this Wednesday, June 10th, from 1 until 2:15 at the indoor practice, space for Boston College football. The participants will be able to learn football skills from the Eagles players and coaches, such as throwing the football, kicking the football, tackling skills, and we'll make any changes that might be needed based on what a participant might need help or assistance with. For example, if someone needed to be guided throughout the event, we would have a football player help them, or they could bring a friend or a family member to help them. We want to help everyone to have the best experience possible. We currently have 75 individuals playing on the field with Boston College on Wednesday.
8: Are you asking us?
13: Wow, that's pretty incredible.
8: And I also saw, and now I forgot the name of it, because it used to be, when I went to University of Maryland, it was called Byrd Stadium, B-Y-R-D, but they removed his name in 1980, I forget what year, but 2015. But you had an event at the University of Maryland football stadium.
10: So that was at Maryland's indoor practice field, which is, let's see, Boston College, I think, is Fish Field House. These places run together, but that was at Maryland's indoor practice field. Mm-hmm. We like those fields because we don't have to worry about the weather in case it's raining outside. And they are normally a turf field, so if individuals are using wheelchairs or walkers, they can navigate easily on that field.
13: So, Bryce, this is Dave. So Chris and I want to know, is there anything set up for us so that we can cheer with the Tampa Bay Buccaneers cheerleaders? Since you said we were allowed to do cheering, we're thinking that maybe we could work that out. I'm just saying.
10: I mean, I could reach out to Tampa Bay and try and get a cheerleading program. We've not done one yet with professional football. We've had some college cheerleading events and some high school cheerleading events, but we've not done one yet with professional football or basketball.
13: Well, in reality, probably I might be better off to not, but I can daydream about it anyway. Just an idea, not for myself, but for others, you know.
10: Yeah.
13: I'm thinking of other blind folks.
10: Yeah.
8: So, Bryce, how do people get involved in this?
10: So, for example, let's say someone signed up for the Boston College event before. Every time I have an event in Boston or within a 45-minute radius of Boston, I will email them, call them, text them, whatever their preference is, and say, hey, I have another event with Boston College football or something else in the Boston area. Do you want to go to this? But in every place, we had a first event there once, whether it be Albany or Boston or Colorado, and I look up day programs for adults and children to take part in these events, then I'll reach out to other local groups, national groups, and statewide groups. We have a whole process of how we find groups in a new city or town across the country.
8: Wow. Do you mind if I read about the Boston event?
10: No, that'd be great.
8: It's from your website. So it says, join the Beautiful Lives Project and the Boston College football team for a special indoor Field of Dreams event on June 10th. From one, well, this says 1 to 2, but it says check-in begins at 12:30.
10: Yeah.
8: And it is at Fish Field House.
10: Yes.
8: And then you said that this unique experience invites individuals with disabilities to step onto the field alongside Boston College football players and coaches, meeting the team, learning fundamental skills, and participating in fun guided drills. No prior experience is necessary. Just bring your enthusiasm and love for the game. And it also says, please plan to park in the Beacon Street garage. So hopefully everybody up there knows where that is. There's a map on your website.
10: Yes. We always put a parking map up. And if somebody has problems, they can email me or call me. I've had that before.
8: Yeah. So no experience necessary. That's great. Isn't it, David and Gary and Michael?
9: Really?
12: Cool.
9: No experience necessary. That's pretty good.
8: So, no, you don't have to have any experience.
10: We think it's important to give everyone the opportunity to have these experiences, whether they've played football or not, or performed with a cheerleading team. It's important to allow those chances to have experiences who may not have them because of obstacles or challenges in their life, or maybe sometimes parents not believing that their child or their adult can do something because he or she might be blind or in a wheelchair. Having obstacles placed in someone's way is not a barrier to these experiences. Yeah. You just have to find someone who believes in you and who wants to allow these opportunities to take place.
9: Hey, Bryce, I got to ask you a question. I'm not into sports big time. Michael knows that. But just wanted to get your opinion on what happened to our storm tonight, UFC, that we won tonight. We should be going to their like Super Bowl, I guess.
10: Who's this you're speaking about?
9: The storm.
10: UCF, Seattle storm, maybe?
9: UCF storm.
10: Oh, the Orlando Storm in the United Football League. Is that what you're talking about?
9: Yeah, we won tonight, so we're going into their, like, Super Bowl.
10: I think it's the United Bowl, which is being played in Washington, D.C.
9: Absolutely.
10: On Saturday. So the old St. Louis Battlehawks coach, Anthony Becht, finally got a team into the championship game, something he could not do in St. Louis.
9: Yeah, my son. I'm in Orlando, so I'm rooting for the Storm. And my son lives in Washington, so we sort of fought against each other today, but we won it! Yay!
10: Yep. Yeah.
11: Hey, Bryce, this is Michael. My hat's off to you. You know your sports. I'll tell you, Bryce. You know your sports.
9: Yeah, he does.
10: I couldn't figure out what he's talking about for a second, and then he said football and Storm, and I put it together because he said playoffs, and I'm like, WNBA's the third of their season's done. They're not even the All-Star game yet.
9: Storm.
8: Dave, you have any other questions for Bryce?
9: Dave.
12: Not I.
8: No? Okay. All right. So have you ever participated in any of these events yourself?
10: I don't normally participate because I don't want to take away from the participants taking part, but sometimes they really want me to shoot a free throw or play catch with somebody, so I'll go do that for about 5 minutes, but I don't want to take away from those coming to have these experiences. We have another interesting event in August that we've not yet got up on the website. That's going to be our second annual fashion show at the C.D. Peacock Mansion. Chicago is where that will be, in the suburbs. And at that one, we're going to have 10 individuals who are visually impaired or blind will be picking their clothing out through touch. And then they will be walking and sharing their own personal stories of overcoming obstacles and challenges and describing why they picked the clothing that they picked. And that's always a really interesting one. This is our second one coming up on August the 6th, and I'm excited about the fashion show.
8: And will some of the people be using the color, what do they call those? It's like a color...
10: identifier? Last year, more so, they had the colors. Some of them could see a decent amount, so they could see the colors, but then others would have someone tell them what the color was, whether it be a staff member from the store or a friend or a family member. But most of them really used the touch of the clothing, the wavy feeling of fabric, the roughness of fabric, the smoothness of fabric. And that was how 7 or 8 of them probably picked out the clothing they were interested in. The color was important to a good number of the 10, but for most of them, what it felt like was the most important thing. And that was what I was hoping to show with that event, was that fashion is not only with what someone sees with his or her eyes, but it's what they can feel with their hands. And it's what everyone experiences in their heart and their soul, because everyone has their own unique, beautiful personality and life experiences that makes everyone special.
8: Yeah, fashion is very tactile.
10: Yes.
9: I just can't see that.
8: You can't see what? Oh, very funny. Yeah.
9: That sounds
8: like a really fun event. And that will be in Chicago, you said?
10: Naperville, which is about 30 minutes from Chicago, yes, on Thursday, August 6th.
8: One thing, we're going to go to break in about a minute, but one thing I just want to quickly say, that your events sell out, your events fill up very quickly. They get reserved very quickly. So if you're interested, Bryce, give out your website again, please, before...
10: The website is beautifullives.org, and if anyone wants to sign up for the Boston College event or anything else, go to the events calendar, and they're all listed right there.
8: Okay.
11: So say it again, Bryce.
10: www.beautifullives.org, and then go to the event calendar.
8: Okay. Well, thank you so much, Bryce. This was so interesting tonight. Thanks for coming on.
10: Thank you all for having me on.
9: Thank you.
11: We're going to break.
8: Good night, Bryce.
11: We're going to break. Don't go away. This has been Blind Beyond Radio Show. Don't go away. We'll be right back.

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0: Welcome back to the Blind and Beyond. That's right. Welcome back to the Blind and Beyond radio show. This is your host, Michael. Welcome back. And you can't call in because we don't have any phone lines. Sorry for that. You have to wait till next week. Hopefully next week the phone lines will be fixed. Lynn, you're up.
1: Okay, let me do my show wrap up now and get that in, and then we'll go back to our general emergency preparedness with Gary. I just want to remind everybody that next Sunday, join us with co-host Sheila Young on June 14th, the day before Michael's birthday. And Michael's going to be going down memory lane and telling some great stories about when he was an apparel salesman. And also Jeff Skoglin, who is the blind outdoorsman from Minnesota, will join us again. And also a guest from Guide Dogs for the Blind. So, Gary.
2: Yes, I'm here.
1: So it'll be like a PSA here. I'm going to read some information and pop on anytime, okay, and interrupt me.
2: That's good. Go
1: okay,
2: for
1: great.
2: It.
1: Okay, so the first thing, it says that you need to build a personal support network. So you identify your team and you select at least three trusted individuals, like a neighbor or a coworker or family member who can assist you during an emergency. And then you need to share your plan and ensure they know where your emergency supplies are kept. That's a good idea. And consider giving a trusted member a house key. Another good idea. And then you were talking about, it says, contact first responders. Reach out to your local fire department's non-emergency line in Florida to notify them of your specific medical mobility or communication needs
2: before a disaster strikes. I forgot to mention, Lynn, when you call them, they will come and get you home.
1: Gary, you have to talk a little louder, please.
2: Okay, I use this microphone. They will come and get you at your home and transport you there with their pickup. You don't have to even worry about getting there.
1: They'll
2: take you there, so you don't worry about that at all.
1: Yeah, Gary, put your mouth towards the mic, okay?

0: records. Should maintain at least a 7-day supply of prescriptions. And like Michael uses insulin, so we definitely have to have a cooler. If you use temperature sensitive medications like insulin, include a cooler and chemical ice packs. Those are the kind where once you open
1: it. Wait. You just made a statement.
0: What?
1: Insulin doesn't have to be insulated if you open up the insulin.
0: Yeah, but for a few days, what are you going to do? Just leave it?
1: Mine, I use the pen.
0: Yeah.
1: So you have to open up the pens. If you have a pen, you have to open up the pen, take it out of the refrigerator, open it up. This will be fine. Once you open up the pen and squirt it at least once, then it's open.
0: What about the ones you're not ready to use yet? They need to stay cool.
1: Well, if they're not in the cooler, then they get wasted because once it's warm, you can't use it unless you open them up.
0: Yeah, but what I'm saying is you don't want to open all of them up.
1: No, because they're only good for 30 days. Then they're only good for 30 days.
0: Yeah. So, but the chemical ice packs are the kind when once you open it up, it gets cold. And then it says assistive equipment. Keep a list of the make, the model, and the serial numbers for all medical devices. Pack extra batteries for hearing aids, communication devices, or oxygen concentrators. Any thoughts, Gary, to any of that?
2: No, not really. That's
0: Then it goes to mobility tools. If you use a power wheelchair, you keep a backup lightweight manual chair, a portable air pump, and sealant for flat tires. You know, my dad's wheelchair was in the garage. He passed away 7 years ago, but it was in the garage. I couldn't believe it. All the wheels just disintegrated.
2: Yeah.
1: Florida,
0: the heat and the humidity. I couldn't believe it. Just fell apart, the wheels.
2: Fell apart.
0: Yep. And then under sensory cognitive support, it says, for individuals with intellectual or developmental disabilities, include noise-canceling headphones, comfort items, or a small pop-up tent to help reduce overstimulation in chaotic environments. And I totally get that. Yep. We have a family member that would
2: be important. I also say about food. About food, you know.
0: Yeah,
2: you can make up food, you know, that's good the next day, a couple, 3-4 days. I mean, you just cook it on up and you just set a room temperature and it'll be okay.
0: Right, but you can also keep a lot of snacks, tuna, peanut butter, all that.
2: Yeah, peanut butter sandwiches are good.
0: Yeah, and then it says for service animals, this is very important, and also even if your animals are not service animals, like our snoring dog underneath.
2: But I hear her snore tonight, so.
0: Yeah, she's in the corner. Pack 7 days of food, water, a leash, ID tags, and veterinary records for your service animal or your house pet. That's a very, very important, reminder. And then we talk about what you were talking about, Gary. Number three is plan for evacuation and sheltering. Accessible transport. 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And Dad, Gary, you said that they will actually come to your home.
2: They will come to your home. And I'll tell you what, you'll need that.
0: Gary, can you speak up, please?
2: I say if you only need that, if you're like your roof can run off or something like that, but if you're okay, you don't need that. But you know, if you got something serious, you need to get the heck out of the house.
0: Yeah.
2: Then they will come immediately and pick you up with no problems, and they'll bring you back home when it's safe and secure.
0: All right. Now under shelter rights. Now this is interesting. State and local governments must ensure that emergency shelters are physically accessible and must allow your service animal to stay with you. So that's
2: as I said before, they do that.
0: Yeah,
2: and one.
1: You know what? Pardon me, I can't even talk. You know what? Both of you didn't mention
0: what?
2: What's that?
1: You should always know if you're. This is for people that can hear. You should always make sure that you know the radio station that's for emergency.
0: NOAA. Yeah, the NOAA.
1: That's what's called NOAA.
2: Oh, yeah, you got to always have
0: that. NOAA radio.
1: This way you'll have the information that you can listen to and know you should know your channel for the emergency station.
0: Yeah, we have. And they even have a hand cranking. You don't even have to have batteries. We have one that works on batteries, or you can hand crank.
1: That's like, I don't know if you folks know, but in Oklahoma, our radio station that we're sponsoring our radio show in Oklahoma.
0: KOKC.
1: KOKC. That's the emergency station for whole 17 states out there in the Midwest.
0: That's
2: absolutely.

0: cover all that area. That's unbelievable. So, and then also it says under backup power, if you rely on electricity for life-sustaining equipment, like a CPAP, a dialysis, electric lifts, you should have a safe backup power supply or contingency plan in place. I know.
1: Absolutely.
0: I have all my battery packs and all kinds of stuff.
1: But as I said, what I have said in the past, that let's go back to Charlie Francis and Jean back many years ago, that we had these bad storms, real bad storms. But, you know, we would go without power for a long time. But then they set the stuff up. Now, many states will come and back us up now. They just pile out in here, piling actually over in the Daytona racetrack. And they're on standby, they go on out, and they're right on out. Now our time for maybe power back on has gotten down to 2 to 3 days, which is a whole lot better than a week and a half.
0: Yeah. And all this that we're talking about, right, Gary, it applies to people all over the country, not just
2: hurricanes.
1: I'm saying it's not just Florida, it's all with, you know, one of the worst storms New York City ever had was Sandy. Sandy went in there, flooded out the subways.
0: And then
1: your West Coast, which
0: fires.
1: Is New Orleans, Louisiana has had the worst. That's on the West Coast, so it's all the way up down each coast, West Coast and East Coast. So everybody prepared. Everybody's hearing this stuff tonight. It prepares for all of you.
0: I mean,
1: so pay attention.
0: It's serious stuff, and we remind everybody every year.
1: Some of
0: the resources I found here says if you want inclusive planning guides, you can go to ready.gov. That's READY.gov, and also the American Red Cross. And then for the ADA standards, you can learn about your protections and accessible shelter requirements via the ADA.gov. 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And then, of course, in Florida, regional support, you can go to the Florida Center for Inclusive Communities, and you can access local Florida planning assistance. So, but you really need to take heed now while there isn't anything happening.
1: I just want to say, everybody, you know, after we go off the show tonight, everybody, good luck. Pay attention to everything we said tonight. And we all hang in there. Hopefully, it said that we're going to have a fairly easy hurricane season this year. But never know. But be safe through the whole thing. Like I said, it's all the way up down the East Coast and the West Coast.
0: Yeah. Well, thank you for bringing it up as you do every year, Gary, for the last...
1: sure thing.
0: For the last 10, 12, 14
1: that's
0: years.
1: That's our thing we do
0: that's
1: every year. Yep.
2: Listen, folks.
0: All right.
2: This is Michael. Sorry for tonight about no phone lines and couldn't call in for the trivia. Hopefully the lines will be fixed for next week. And listen, folks, if you miss any part of the show, you can always go to our webpage, blindandbeyondradioshow.org. That if you missed any part of this show or any other shows in the past, it's blindandbeyondradioshow.org. You got it? blindandbeyondradioshow.org. Oh, by the way, if you want to write to me for any reason, if you want to have a PSA where you are, write to Michael.
0: I need some PSAs.
2: What?
0: I need some more PSAs.
2: Well, yeah. And let us know what your organization is out there doing. Maybe you want to talk about what your organization is doing wherever you are. So write to me, Michael, M-I-C-H-A-E-L, Michael, at blindandbeyondradioshow.org. I'll repeat slow. Michael, M-I-C-H-A-E-L, Michael, at blindandbeyondradioshow.org. Don't forget the A-N-D. And so that's a story in a nutshell.
0: Gary, we have about 3 minutes left to break. Is there anything else you'd like to bring up quickly?
1: I think we discussed about everything I can think of.
2: David, like, Hildebrand, I want to thank you so much for helping everybody.
1: I'm going to give the mic over to Dave. Dave.
3: All right, it's me.
2: Well, thank you so much for tonight helping out.
0: We still have a couple of minutes to break.
3: My pleasure. And then, of course, being into ham radio, I especially I make special precautions during the hurricane season. I've got a number of radios that can actually transmit with battery power, so I've got a couple of really big batteries, and I've had to use them sometimes.
0: Yeah, didn't you told us a story. You did something. You hooked up somebody. It was an emergency. I can't remember what.
3: What I probably told you about is a friend of mine in Puerto Rico. A good friend of mine. They were out of power for quite some time, and he had some health concerns. Well, fortunately, he had a radio that ran off of battery power, just a few watts. But he contacted somebody in the U.S. to call his daughter, and said, do whatever you can to try to get me out of here. And he let her know that he was okay, but having these health problems and stuff. So she was able to contact one of the planes that was going down with provisions and got him out, and all because of ham radio, So.
0: But you intercepted and helped the family?
3: I personally did not help on that particular one, but I have helped out in delivering messages for hurricanes and earthquakes before.
0: Gosh, that's
3: a great thing. The big Mexico City earthquake many years ago, when they had the earthquake, they could make phone calls inside the city, but they couldn't call out because all the outgoing lines were damaged. So we had people in the U.S. that were delivering messages of getting health and welfare and finding out if somebody's uncle or grandparents were okay. And when something like that happens, the people on the other side are dying to know how their family is and have no way of reaching them. So ham radio is one way to do that.
0: Dave, we have to have another segment on the ham radios because that was really interesting. Okay.
3: Oh yeah, there's definitely a lot going on for sure.
0: All right, I think we're going to break, right, Chris?
3: Yeah. I think we are. We're going to break something.
2: We're going to break. Don't go away. 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Don't go away. We'll be right back. It's a short break. 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
1: I'm Harsha Trivedi. You spoke, we listened.
0: And now the Blind and Beyond show has content on YouTube. Ooh. No, I'm not kidding. Starting Monday, February 16th at 7 p.m., you'll have a new way to listen to Blind and Beyond content with the Blind and Beyond show on YouTube. You can still listen to Michael, Lynn, and the rest of the gang as you usually would. And now you can listen to Hershey and Dave as they talk to interesting people in the blindness community. It's the Blind and Beyond show.
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3: Where are you, buddy? 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Ready? All right, go on.
2: It all really boils down to my family. 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

0: Well, we're back to the Blind and Beyond radio show, and that's it.
1: Oh, I'm muted. Yeah.
2: Sorry about that.
1: You forgot to push the button.
0: I had your back, though. I got your back.
2: Okay. Thank you so much. Thank you.
1: It's a special thank you tonight for David Hildebrand and Brenda Hildebrand bringing over to help Gary get situated.
2: And he did thank you, Gary. We were muted.
1: Yeah. And Gary, I want to thank you so much.
2: That's funny.
1: Great job, as always. Chris Shaw, great job. And
3: thank you, Chris.
1: Carmen.
2: And happy birthday to Zamaria.
1: Yeah, happy birthday, Zamaria. And hey, Carmen did a wonderful job answering the phone, even though there's no phone tonight.
2: Great job, Carmen.
1: Yeah, great job.
0: Mike, everybody said thank you, Carmen. Carmen
1: didn't make any mistakes, Carmen.
0: She's working on the show now, so she's working.
3: Carmen didn't miss a call. Not a call.
2: All right, thank you,
1: Thank you all for letting us in.
3: All right.
1: Thank you very much. Like I always say, we'll be right back in 1 week. God bless you all. Good night, everybody.
2: Good night, everybody.
3: I love you all. Be safe. Please be safe out there.

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1: From ABC News, I'm Wayne Cabot. Now reports of missiles and drones over Jordan. The U.S. Embassy there urging Americans to take immediate cover. Israel today intercepted 10 Iranian missiles in the most brazen violation of a ceasefire already riddled with violations. ABC's Tom Sufi Burridge in Jerusalem awaiting Israel's response.
2: In a phone call with Fox News, President Trump reacting to Iran's attack on Israel, reportedly saying, quote, "What I would suggest to Iran, you've shot your missiles. That's enough. Get back to the table and make a deal." And in another call, Trump reportedly telling Axios he was about to phone Israeli Prime Minister Netanyahu and tell him not to retaliate by attacking Iran.
1: Trump says Israel will do what he tells them to, telling the Financial Times, "I call all the shots." But when Trump called the initial shot to start the war, he may have been misguided, says Republican Representative Mike McCaul, who says the attack was justified, but told ABC's This Week.
3: I think they thought the regime would implode after taking out the top leadership in the Ayatollah, and that didn't happen.
1: People lucky enough to have Knicks Spurs tickets for Game 3 at MSG can expect layers of lawmen and women. ABC's Perry Russell.
4: Police have the barricades ready to go. They are lined up around the entire arena.
5: The Secret Service will be here as President Trump says he's coming to the game. The New York City native and Knicks fan would become the first sitting president to attend the NBA Finals. A watch party outside the arena has been canceled.
1: New York's Mayor Zoran Mamdani says there will still be watch parties across the city.
6: Whether it's at Central Park, whether it's at Radio City Music Hall, whether it's at Brooklyn Bowl.
1: Crime in New York hit historic lows last week, reflecting trends across the country. But USA mass shootings are rising sharply compared to last year at this time, from 141 then to 176 now. Still no suspects in a Toledo mass shooting overnight. You're listening to ABC News.
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11: WPBF Channel 25 weather forecast for your Sunday. Pretty cloudy with a high of 86 and a low of 75. And then as we get into your Monday, the rain begins again with a high of 87 and a low of 76. It's actually going to be a rainy week. Check your weather, WPBF, Channel 25.
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13: Yes, welcome in. We're here. It's episode 72 of the Unidentified Alien Podcast. Stephen Diener here back with you on another UAP adventure right here. It's so happy to be back with you on a new episode of this original version of UAP, the Unidentified Alien Podcast, for episode 72. And during this episode, we are going to be covering a couple of really fascinating stories with compelling witnesses, very compelling witnesses, actually, out of both Papua New Guinea and Puerto Rico. So kind of two opposite sides of the world there. And they're two stories that actually happened over 50 years apart as well. And you know, I always find it interesting how we have similar stories or similar sightings, but decades apart. So, and the intriguing thing is that these stories still leave us asking questions to this day. Questions like, was it a heavenly vision that they saw? Or how did that UFO split into two? Well, we're going to explore all that. It's all going to make sense. Don't worry. And in just a minute. But first, you know what time it is. You know what we got to do first. Let's get that factoid going.
14: Factoid.
13: So obviously a lot has happened since the previous episode of UAP back in episode 71, where we've had the congressional hearings. We had David Grush and Ryan Graves and David Fravor all come out in front of Congress, essentially, and say under oath about what they knew and what they've been told. And one of the things that have happened since then as well, because it seems like, no pun intended, this stuff has been moving at light speed. But one of the things that has happened has been this story about Chuck Schumer and his measure that he's trying to put through for basically this like disclosure act. And now there's been a development with this, which is what brings us to our factoid today. So this all goes back to Chuck Schumer putting through his, what they were calling, and by the way, Chuck Schumer, Democratic Senate Majority Leader, I should clarify in case you're not familiar, but he put forward a, what they're calling a UAP Amendment Act, and it was part of the National Defense Authorization Act, or the NDAA, for the fiscal year of 2024. So this was one of the things that they put in there, and the White House is backing it. And what it does, kind of just to put it in layman's terms, it demands what's the wording in here is presumptive immediate disclosure of UAP records. Apparently, some of this stuff is going to come out either before the end of this year or maybe beginning of next year. It's very fascinating. So we'll keep up on this UAP amendment that is being passed through the 2024 NDAA. We are living through quite the time here when it comes to UAP disclosure. That is for sure. In unique times, I should say. But let's go ahead now and jump into our first story. And this takes us to Papua New Guinea back in 1959. And I call it Waving at Aliens. Because when an Australian priest named Father William Gill was on a mission to the small island nation of Papua New Guinea. For those not familiar with the geography, by the way, Papua New Guinea is located just to the north of Australia and then directly east of Indonesia. So that's kind of its place in the world if you're not familiar with it. Now, on the night of June 26, 1959, Father Gill was stargazing by the shore with others in his camp when he had an experience that he could not explain. And how much has that happened to so many of us, right? I mean, that when I get messages from you and different listeners, so many times I hear the same type of thing. It was an experience I couldn't explain. It stuck with me for years. And you're not alone in that. And Father Gill was someone who had an experience, a truly incredible experience that has not been explained to this day, unless you want to believe some of the explanations they came up with from the investigators, but we'll get to that later. But here's a little bit of Father Gill from 1959 in his own words to start us off here, talking about what he experienced on that night in 1959.
14: Can you imagine what it's like to look up in the sky and see a totally foreign-looking object? They're just hovering, not very far high up, maybe 200 or 300 feet up in the air, and glowing, and two bipods jutting out from behind it, from underneath it, and sparkling all around, and some figures up there. This solid-looking object, and figures walking about on top, and not the slightest noise whatsoever.
13: All right, so a couple things to touch on there. Obviously, pretty incredible statements to start off. So he sees the objects in the sky, as he says. He sees figures walking about. So we're going to get to that a little bit later, too. But then he also mentions, and this is a hallmark of a UFO, UAP sighting, no sound. You heard him say that there at the end of the clip. There was no sound to this. Now, to be exact, this event took place over two nights, actually. And on the first night, Father Gill and his missionaries saw that first sighting you heard about there and that he was just speaking about. A bright light, the classic disc shape, no sound, and apparent occupants dwelling within and walking about as well. Now, the craft took off after a few minutes into that first sighting that you heard Father Gill talking about. And he decided to lead everyone back to their huts and everything and to the camp so he could record what he and the others had just seen. Now, keep in mind, this is 1959, okay? UFO Twitter doesn't exist. So it's not like he can just go out there and be like, look what, tell everybody, look, what I just saw. This was incredible. No, this is 1959. A lot of this stuff is still new. It's 12 years after Roswell. There's a lot going on during the Cold War. So a lot of this stuff is still fairly unknown to, a lot of people. So then to his surprise, while he's back at his camp and recording some of this stuff down, writing it, drawing pictures, things like that, to his surprise, a short time later, the UFO came back, and this time it wasn't alone. He had someone come up to him and say, Father, we see these things again. So here's a little bit about sighting number two on that night with Father Gill and his missionaries.
15: It was about 500 feet away. There was this one main object, but there was also smaller satellite objects seen in close proximity.
13: So that's interesting when you think about it. So 500 feet away, you know, you heard Father Gill talking about 300 to 500 feet. So not very far. I mean, you're talking a football field, really, or American football. If you're listening, you know, internationally, you're talking 100 yards ish. You know, for 300 feet, that's 100 yards, maybe a little bit further. So a football field and a half. And you're talking about now these what the man described there as satellite objects. So smaller type of orbs that were coming out from this main, you know, saucer-shaped UFO that Father Gill was seeing. So let's go back here just a bit and look at some of the key details, okay? For one, Father Gill was actually a noted skeptic about all of this. As it was happening, he's talked about in interviews before that he didn't really know what to make of it. He didn't know a lot about the UFO subject, and he was, you know, kind of like a scientific mind. He tried to find answers to the questions, wasn't just going to all of a sudden start believing that aliens were real. So he was trying to find different answers. It's not like he went up there and said, look, see, I told you. No, he was trying to find out what could this be. And he couldn't reconcile what he was seeing in that moment. Now, at first, he tried to blame it on the light from Venus, but that couldn't be because the sighting was taking place in an entirely different part of the sky. Also, Venus doesn't dance around the sky with occupants inside of it, so there's also that to consider. Then he thought it could be a satellite. Now, that's not a bad thought, because considering the time frame here, it would have been very plausible to think something like that. This, again, 1959, this was just 2 years after, to put that into perspective, 2 years after the Russians launched Sputnik. But then again, the human-like figures he saw didn't add up with any satellites that, you know, anybody was putting out in 1959. The last thought he had was that it could have possibly been some type of military experiment. Now, keep in mind, and this is why I love this story, because Father Gill, and I love him as a witness, because you're talking about a guy, everything I'm describing here, this isn't some investigator. This wasn't Project Blue Book coming to him and saying, well, it was this or that. These are things he's trying to say to explain away what he saw, which is why I love him as a witness, because he's not a guy that was coming out there to sensationalize this. So he's thinking about maybe some type of military experiment. Now, that can't be entirely ruled out, but it is hard to imagine any military having that sort of tech in 1959. Then again, who can really say for sure on that point, but it still seems kind of far-fetched that it was a military experiment. I don't know. All that said, though, Father Gill and the other witnesses, which numbered over 30 people, by the way, this was a mass sighting. I think I should mention that, too. I don't want that fact to get lost here. This is a mass sighting event. Over 30 people, including Father Gill, saw this happen. They weren't quite done with all this, though, this strange sighting that was going on. In fact, the best was yet to come, so to speak, because on the next night of June 27th, so they've seen this thing a couple of times. They're still trying to figure it out. They're trying to make sense of it. Now it's the next night, and Father Gill and the others with him actually made intelligent contact, or so the story goes, in their third sighting with this flying saucer and its occupants. Here's what they did. Father Gill explains how they waved to the occupants, as we call them.
14: And so we waved. Wouldn't it be wonderful if we could get this object down onto the playing field? And as we waved, wondering whether we'd get some recognition and whether perhaps they would understand what we wanted, they waved back. So I asked a boy to go quickly down, bring me torch, bring me pencil, bring me paper. And this he did very, very quickly. He brought it back, and he brought the torch and put the torch on and shone it to the craft. And as he did so, he waved moved the torch this way. And we were dumbfounded when we looked at the craft, and the craft was as though it was responding to the torch. It began to do this too, you know, like a disc-shaped object just moving the same way, responding to the movement of the torch.
13: Okay, so let's unpack all that real quick. They waved back, all right? So now you're talking about intelligent contact here with some type of occupants. Whoever was on this craft, they're acknowledging Father Gil and people standing there on the beach and making contact, apparently friendly contact, in the way of waving back, in the way of responding to the light moving from what he said was the torch, waving it back and forth, left to right, and actual, you know, this response from the occupants on the craft to move in the same direction in a season, you know, a left to right direction, I guess you could say, up and down, back and forth, to show that they were watching them, to show that they understood that they were trying to communicate. This was communication going on, according to Father Gil. So it begs the question, who was he communicating with? Was it time-traveling humans in some type of advanced craft? Was it interdimensional beings, you know, humans or otherwise? What was their purpose for being there and for making this, you know, essentially friendly contact with Father Gil and the people on the beach that night? There's a lot of questions here, like I said, and that's why this is such an incredible story. Did they actually make contact with otherworldly beings, or was this something else? We don't know. Whatever the answers may be here, it really is just an incredible story of intelligent contact with seemingly some type of higher intelligence, whether it be human or not. So what did happen here? How did this all end? Father Gil goes into a little bit more right now.
14: And so for another hour or two, we watched. Then suddenly it did go. There was this amazingly incredible speed that the whole craft disappeared to nothing across the bay in a matter of a second or so. What are we to think of this kind of phenomenon? People claiming to see things such as I did. The 38 of us, and we all believe that we saw it, but of course we don't expect other people to believe us if they don't want to.
13: So you see that Father Gil comes off as a sensible man. He understands it sounds implausible. It sounds ridiculous. It sounds too fantastical to even consider something like this happening. But he says he saw it along with 38 other people, as he put it there. And you caught that, right? Did you catch that when he said how it moved? That's instantaneous acceleration. He said how it just disappeared in a second, gone. So you have these classic hallmarks of the saucer-shaped craft. No sound, instantaneous acceleration. And then, of course, the most amazing part is making contact with the occupants, as they put it, on this craft. It's an incredible story, and it remains unsolved. Unless you want to believe this conclusion from the investigators who were assigned to the case, because this was investigated. Listen to this real quick. Listen to the conclusion that they came up with here. As case closed, nothing more to see here. Listen to this.
16: 6 months after the event, Air Force personnel interview Father Gil and attribute what he saw to a celestial phenomenon, the planet Venus. Noted UFO debunker Dr. Donald Menzel agrees, adding that Father Gil is known to be nearsighted. But that argument doesn't explain the other 25 witnesses.
13: It was Venus. He needed glasses. What he saw dancing around in the sky, waving to other beings on a craft, it was all Venus because he needs glasses. Oh, you can't make this stuff up. But this was, you know, late 50s, early 60s. They're doing this investigation, and this is the type of garbage that they put out there, and that sometimes they still try to put out there. Can you imagine? What an insult. Think whatever you want of this case. I think we can all agree that it wasn't Venus that over 30 people, including Father Gil, saw. And I love the fact, too, that they just completely ignored everybody else. And they said, well, Father Gil needed glasses, so he didn't see what he thought he saw. Well, what about the other 30-something people? No. Forget about them. Father Gil needs glasses. This is what they did and still sometimes do. So laughable, in my opinion, right there. But just an incredible story. So glad I finally got to speak about that one with you here on this episode. But now on to our next story here and our final story, actually. I call it Scene Double. This is a famous case out of Puerto Rico. If you haven't heard about it, or even if you have, it's still a fun one to talk about and consider what the heck this could have been. this was a case that was actually top secret within the Department of Defense before it got leaked for everyone to see. A case that, again, I have dubbed personally seen double the Puerto Rico orbs. Here's how that starts.
17: It's just after dark on August 25th, 2013, in Aguadilla, Puerto Rico. The crew of a United States Customs and Border Patrol plane is taking off for a routine mission when they notice a strange pinkish light approaching from the northwest. They turn on their thermal imaging camera to track the object, and this is what they see.
13: Ooh, and the ominous music, too, to add it in there. Credit to The Proof is Out There, hosted by Tony Harris. That's where that sound came from. So credit to them on that. I love how they put that together. But what did they see, right? So here's what they saw. It was a metallic orb, or a sphere, however you want to put it, flying below their point of view. So, yes, we have another orb on our hands. How many times do we hear about these orbs? And there are a few things, though, to get into the story that makes this what many consider to be one of the best true UFO videos ever captured, honestly. And this is, again, back in 2013. First off, there is no disputing that this was filmed using a highly technical and very expensive, by the way, Department of Homeland Security camera that was placed on that customs plane. So this isn't one of those times where a skeptic can say that it was made with CGI or Photoshop. It just wasn't. Next, they were able to get the thermal readings on this thing, and it measured just over 100 degrees Fahrenheit, which is far too low for a jet engine, which is why I love this case, because you had a lot of different readings on this thing that ruled out different things like a jet engine, right? 100 degrees, not hot enough, which brings up another important point. There's no sign of any type of propulsion here. How many times have we heard that before? No propulsion, the orbs, you know, a la the Mosul orb or any other famous orb sighting as well. Investigators also ruled out the possibility of birds or balloons because the object's movement and heat signature does not match those at all. So I just want to get all that out there. Ruled out jets, birds, balloons, okay, and CGI because, again, this was filmed with a Department of Homeland Security camera. In fact, it was able to speed up this object to over 100 miles per hour going against the wind, all right? So with all that to consider, you could see how that alone, not to mention all the other facts I just put out there, would make even the most hardened skeptic at least pause for a second about all this. But you haven't even heard the best part yet. What if I told you that this thing actually split into two different UAPs or UFOs? Listen to this.
17: The object seems to splash down in the water before re-emerging seconds later. Even more bizarre, the object then splits into two separate craft. After nearly 4 minutes, the object disappears from view.
13: All right, so a couple of things here. Obviously, number one, the split. Never heard that before. Haven't heard about it since. Maybe you have. I haven't. And then you have the USO factor, unidentified submerged object. I know they've given it a different name since then, but I still like to use the old term of USO. So you have the splash, right? Now, just going back to the famous Nimitz Tic Tac from 2004. Remember that splash? That's a famous video, of course, that was taken. David Fravor talking about that just last week at the congressional hearing. Now you have this same type of thing. Instead of a Tic Tac, now you have an orb doing the splash, coming in and out of the water, and then as it emerges out of the water, splitting into another craft. What is that all about? Now, it's also worth mentioning a little historical perspective here as well. There have been many UFO/UAP sightings over Puerto Rico just in general in the past, specifically over by U.S. military installations, like this case here of the double orb seen near the base in Aguadilla. There is a rich history of these reports from military personnel, even going back to the 60s in this area, where actually in one instance, just as an example, in 1963, crew members of the USS Wasp reported seeing an underwater craft during an anti-submarine exercise, which brings up another important point. These sightings are not only happening around bases, but also taking place near aircraft carriers and submarines in the water. This story and others like it in the area really have all the elements to match similar accounts when you think about it throughout the past decades, like I mentioned with the Tic Tac and the Nimitz and others. But this continues to beg the question, Why do these things happen so often around our military bases or personnel or craft? What is the connection there? Is it intimidation? Is it monitoring? Is it curiosity? I don't know. And again, you go back to the double orb. How does this thing split? Or is it some type of optical illusion? Is it some type of interdimensional thing going on where it was caught in between two dimensions? I'm just throwing it out there. I'm sorry if I sound crazy to you right now, but I'm just trying to throw out possibilities of how something could physically split into two, just because I've never heard of that before. By the way, it's also worth mentioning this orb, or I guess orbs in this case, did not make a splash when it dove down under the water, even though it hit going approximately 80 miles per hour, according to the readings from the camera on the customs airplane. Think about that for a second. Anything hitting the water, you're at the beach or you're at the lake, whatever, you take a pebble, you throw it into the water, it's going 2 miles per hour through the air, it's going to make a splash. How does something going 80 miles per hour hitting the water, some type of aircraft in this case with these orbs, not make a splash? It just goes right through, like a hot knife through butter. Now, I realize that one possibility that you may be considering, which may not have brought up yet, is that of a drone. Now, I haven't mentioned this until now, but I spoke directly to my military intelligence source about this. I did. We spoke about this before I finished preparing this episode. I wanted to ask him specific questions about this case because he had a lot of knowledge about it, working how he does and where he does. And he's been shown this before. He's investigated it. Now, you know him as Anthony Williams, and we spoke at length about this one particular case. If you don't know who I'm talking about, I spoke to him on a previous episode a couple months ago entitled My Military Contact, I think is what I called it, and that was Anthony Williams. It's not his real name, but we use that on purpose for a reason. Can't give out his real name. But we spoke at length about this in a private conversation, and he gave me a lot of the information that you've actually heard here today, passed a lot of this along. Now, I asked him that question, though, about the possibility of this being some type of advanced drone, you know, being used by one of our adversaries, China, Russia, North Korea, Iran. I don't know. But his answer was simple when I brought it up to him. He said back in 2013, when this sighting happened, there was no one on this earth that had this type of surveillance technology where something could split into two, coming in out of the water like that before disappearing completely, especially at that speed without making a splash. So I think that was a fair point that he made, which leaves us back to square one. What the heck was this? And how is it there? So here's one final word on this case, though, from a man named Richard Hoffman. Richard Hoffman was the head of the Scientific Coalition for Unidentified Aerial Phenomena. So I think he's a pretty good source to speak on this. Here's what he had to say.
18: We took a look at thermal signatures of birds and various other objects, and it doesn't match anything like this. And there you go. It's unidentified. It's not from any place here.
13: Yeah, there you go. I mean, just to kind of corroborate and back up what we've been saying here about this case, splitting UAP, this orb, splitting into two, coming in and out of the water. It's the fact that it was caught on a Department of Homeland Security camera is indisputable. So that's what makes this case one of the most fascinating for a lot of people to discover and investigate. And it's really, I guess I can use the term, one of the most damning cases when it comes to a skeptic, you know, saying, well, there's nothing going on. Oh, yeah, well, look at this. Something's going on. You decide what it is. Now, you can see why this was top secret also at one point and how it continues to be a case that just confounds anyone who comes across it. The question becomes, could we be looking at a true blue case of an alien-controlled craft? Or could this be a case of our own secret technology that has been reverse-engineered from a downed alien ship in the past? These are some of the questions that really continue to surround this case and one reason why it remains unsolved. On that note, thank you all again for everything. I can't overstate how much your support truly means to me, especially if you've been following things on social media lately, on the UAP Twitter. Things have gotten kind of crazy over the past week, so I can't even put into words, honestly. I'm trying not to be dramatic or anything, but I really can't even express how much your support means to me, especially in times where some people aren't as supportive. So really, really appreciate that. So with all that said, until next time, be well, and I'll talk to you very soon. Right here, Stephen Diener on the Unidentified Alien Podcast, UAP. Thank you so much.

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5: 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We're here. It's episode 72 of the Unidentified Alien Podcast. Stephen Diener here back with you on another UAP adventure right here. It's so happy to be back with you on a new episode of this original version of UAP, the Unidentified Alien Podcast, for episode 72. And during this episode, we are going to be covering a couple of really fascinating stories with compelling witnesses, very compelling witnesses, actually, out of both Papua New Guinea and Puerto Rico. So kind of two opposite sides of the world there. And they're two stories that actually happened over 50 years apart as well. And you know, I always find it interesting how we have similar stories or similar sightings, but decades apart. So, and the intriguing thing is that these stories still leave us asking questions to this day. Questions like, was it a heavenly vision that they saw? Or how did that UFO split into two? Well, we're going to explore all that. It's all going to make sense. Don't worry. And in just a minute. But let's go ahead now and jump into our first story. And this takes us to Papua New Guinea back in 1959. And I call it Waving at Aliens. Because when an Australian priest named Father William Gill was on a mission to the small island nation of Papua New Guinea. For those not familiar with the geography, by the way, Papua New Guinea is located just to the north of Australia and then directly east of Indonesia. So that's kind of its place in the world if you're not familiar with it. Now, on the night of June 26, 1959, Father Gill was stargazing by the shore with others in his camp when he had an experience that he could not explain. And how much has that happened to so many of us, right? I mean, that when I get messages from you and different listeners, so many times I hear the same type of thing. It was an experience I couldn't explain. It stuck with me for years. And you're not alone in that. And Father Gill was someone who had this an experience, a truly incredible experience that has not been explained to this day, unless you want to believe some of the explanations they came up with from the investigators, but we'll get to that later. But here's a little bit of Father Gill from 1959 in his own words to start us off here, talking about what he experienced on that night in 1959.
6: Can you imagine what it's like to look up in the sky and see a totally foreign-looking object? They're just hovering, not very far high up, maybe 200 or 300 feet up in the air, and glowing, and two bipods jutting out from behind it, from underneath it, and sparkling all around, and some figures up there. This solid-looking object, and figures walking about on top, and not the slightest noise whatsoever.
5: All right, so a couple things to touch on there. Obviously, pretty incredible statements to start off. So he sees the objects in the sky, as he says. He sees figures walking about. So we're going to get to that a little bit later, too. But then he also mentions, and this is a hallmark of a, you know, UFO, UAP sighting, no sound. You heard him say that there at the end of the clip. There was no sound to this. Now, to be exact, this event took place over two nights, actually. And on the first night, Father Gill and his missionaries saw that first sighting you heard about there and that he was just speaking about. A bright light, you know, the classic disc shape, no sound, and apparent occupants dwelling within and walking about as well. Now, the craft took off after a few minutes into that first sighting that you heard Father Gill talking about. And he decided to lead everyone back to their huts and everything and to the camp so he could record what he and the others had just seen. Now, keep in mind, this is 1959. Okay, UFO Twitter doesn't exist. So it's not like he can just go out there and be like, look what, you know, and tell everybody, look, you know, what I just saw. This was incredible. No, this is 1959. A lot of this stuff is still new. It's 12 years after Roswell. There's a lot going on during the Cold War. So a lot of this stuff is still fairly unknown to, you know, a lot of people. So then to his surprise, while he's back at his camp and recording some of this stuff down, you know, writing it, drawing pictures, things like that, to his surprise, a short time later, the UFO came back. And this time it wasn't alone. He had someone come up to him and say, Father, we see these things again. So here's a little bit about sighting number two on that night with Father Gill and his missionaries.
3: It was about 500 feet away. There was this one main object, but there was also smaller satellite objects seen in close proximity.
5: So that's interesting when you think about it. So 500 feet away, you know, you heard Father Gill talking about 300 to 500 feet. So not very far. I mean, you're talking a football field, really, or American football. If you're listening, you know, internationally, you're talking 100 yards ish, you know, for 300 feet. That's 100 yards, maybe a little bit further. So football field and a half. And you're talking about now these what the man described there as satellite objects. So smaller type of orbs that were coming out from this main, you know, saucer-shaped UFO that Father Gill was seeing. So let's go back here just a bit and look at some of the key details, okay? For one, Father Gill was actually a noted skeptic about all of this. As it was happening, he's talked about in interviews before that he didn't really know what to make of it. He didn't know a lot about the UFO subject, and he was, you know, kind of like a scientific mind. He tried to find answers to the questions, wasn't just going to all of a sudden start believing that aliens were real. So he was trying to find different answers. It's not like he went up there and said, look, see, I told you. No, he was trying to find out what could this be. And he couldn't reconcile what he was seeing in that moment. Now, at first, he tried to blame it on the light from Venus, but that couldn't be because the sighting was taking place in an entirely different part of the sky. Also, Venus doesn't dance around the sky with occupants inside of it. So there's also that to consider. Then he thought it could be a satellite. Now, that's not a bad thought because considering the time frame here, it would have been very plausible to think something like that. This, again, 1959, this was just 2 years after, to put that into perspective, 2 years after the Russians launched Sputnik. But then again, the human-like figures he saw didn't add up with any satellites that, you know, anybody was putting out in 1959. The last thought he had was that it could have possibly been some type of military experiment. Now, keep in mind, and this is why I love this story, because Father Gill, and I love him as a witness, because you're talking about a guy, everything I'm describing here, this isn't some investigator, this wasn't Project Blue Book coming to him and saying, well, it was this or that. These are things he's trying to say to explain away what he saw, which is why I love him as a witness, because he's not a guy that was coming out there to sensationalize this. So he's thinking about maybe some type of military experiment. Now, that can't be entirely ruled out, but it is hard to imagine any military having that sort of tech in 1959. Then again, who can really say for sure on that point, but it still seems kind of far-fetched that it was a military experiment. I don't know. All that said, though, Father Gill and the other witnesses, which numbered over 30 people, by the way, this was a mass sighting. I think I should mention that, too. I don't want that fact to get lost here. This is a mass sighting event. Over 30 people, including Father Gill, saw this happen. They weren't quite done with all this, though, this strange sighting that was going on. In fact, the best was yet to come, so to speak, because on the next night of June 27th, so they've seen this thing a couple of times. They're still trying to figure it out. They're trying to make sense of it. Now it's the next night, and Father Gill and the others with him actually made intelligent contact, or so the story goes, and their third sighting with this flying saucer and its occupants. Here's what they did. Father Gill explains how they waved to the occupants, as we call them.
6: And so we waved. Wouldn't it be wonderful if we could get this object down onto the playing field? And as we waved, wondering whether we'd get some recognition and whether perhaps they would understand what we wanted, they waved back. So I asked a boy to go quickly down, bring me a torch, bring me a pencil, bring me paper. And this he did, very, very quickly. He brought it back, and he brought the torch and put the torch on and shone it to the craft. And as he did so, he waved moved the torch this way. And we were dumbfounded when we looked at the craft, and the craft was as though it was responding to the torch. It began to do this too, you know, like a disc-shaped object just moving the same way, responding to the movement of the torch.
5: Okay, so let's unpack all that real quick. They waved back, all right? So now you're talking about intelligent contact here with some type of occupants. Whoever was on this craft, they're acknowledging Father Gill and people standing there on the beach and making contact, apparently friendly contact, in the way of waving back, in the way of responding to the light moving from what he said was the torch, waving it back and forth, left to right, and actual, you know, this response from the occupants on the craft to move in the same direction in a season, you know, not a left to right direction, I guess you could say, up and down, back and forth, to show that they were watching them, to show that they understood that they were trying to communicate. This was communication going on, according to Father Gill. So it begs the question, who was he communicating with? Was it time-traveling humans in some type of advanced craft? Was it interdimensional beings, you know, humans or otherwise? What was their purpose for being there and for making this, you know, essentially friendly contact with

0: Then suddenly it did go. There was this amazingly incredible speed that the whole craft disappeared to nothing across the bay in a matter of a second or so. What are we to think of this kind of phenomenon? People claiming to see things such as I did. There were 38 of us, and we all believe that we saw it, but of course we don't expect other people to believe us if they don't want to.
1: So you see that Father Gill comes off as a sensible man. He understands it sounds implausible, it sounds ridiculous, it sounds too fantastical to even consider something like this happening. But he says he saw it along with 38 other people, as he put it there. And you caught that, right? Did you catch that when he said how it moved? That's instantaneous acceleration. He said how it just disappeared in a second, gone. So you have these classic hallmarks of the saucer-shaped craft. No sound, instantaneous acceleration. And then, of course, the most amazing part is making contact with the occupants, as they put it, on this craft. It's an incredible story, and it remains unsolved. Unless you want to believe this conclusion from the investigators who were assigned to the case, because this was investigated. Listen to this real quick. Listen to the conclusion that they came up with here. Is case closed, nothing more to see here. Listen to this.
2: 6 months after the event, Air Force personnel interview Father Gill and attribute what he saw to a celestial phenomenon, the planet Venus. Noted UFO debunker Dr. Donald Menzel agrees, adding that Father Gill is known to be nearsighted. But that argument doesn't explain the other 25 witnesses.
1: It was Venus. He needed glasses. What he saw dancing around in the sky, waving to other beings on a craft, it was all Venus because he needs glasses. Oh, you can't make this stuff up. But this was, you know, late 50s, early 60s. They're doing this investigation, and this is the type of garbage that they put out there, and that sometimes they still try to put out there. Can you imagine? What an insult. Think whatever you want of this case. I think we can all agree that it wasn't Venus that over 30 people, including Father Gill, saw. And I love the fact, too, that they just completely ignored everybody else. And they said, well, Father Gill needed glasses, so he didn't see what he thought he saw. Well, what about the other 30-something people? No. Forget about them. Father Gill needs glasses. This is what they did and still sometimes do. So laughable, in my opinion, right there. But just an incredible story. So glad I finally got to speak about that one with you here on this episode. But now on to our next story here and our final story, actually. I call it Scene Double. This is a famous case out of Puerto Rico. If you haven't heard about it, even if you have, it's still a fun one to talk about and consider what the heck this could have been. This was a case that was actually top secret within the Department of Defense before it got leaked for everyone to see. A case that, again, I have dubbed personally Seen Double, the Puerto Rico orbs. Here's how that starts.
3: It's just after dark on August 25th, 2013 in Aguadilla, Puerto Rico. The crew of a United States Customs and Border Patrol plane is taking off for a routine mission when they notice a strange pinkish light approaching from the northwest. They turn on their thermal imaging camera to track the object, and this is what they see.
1: Ooh, and the ominous music, too, is added in there. Credit to The Proof is Out There, hosted by Tony Harris. That's where that sound came from, so credit to them on that. I love how they put that together. But what did they see, right? So here's what they saw. It was a metallic orb, or a sphere, however you want to put it, flying below their point of view. So, yes, we have another orb on our hands. How many times do we hear about these orbs? And there are a few things, though, to get into the story that makes this what many consider to be one of the best true UFO videos ever captured. Honestly, and this is, again, back in 2013. First off, there is no disputing that this was filmed using a highly technical and very expensive, by the way, Department of Homeland Security camera that was placed on that customs plane. So this isn't one of those times where a skeptic can say that it was made with CGI or Photoshop. It just wasn't. Next, they were able to get the thermal readings on this thing, and it measured just over 100 degrees Fahrenheit, which is far too low for a jet engine, which is why I love this case, because you had a lot of different readings on this thing that ruled out

0: out different things like a jet engine, right? 100 degrees, not hot enough. Which brings up another important point. There's no sign of any type of propulsion here. How many times have we heard that before? No propulsion, the orbs, you know, a la the Mosul orb or any other famous orb sighting as well. Investigators also ruled out the possibility of birds or balloons because the object's movement and heat signature does not match those at all. So I just want to get all that out there. Ruled out jets, birds, balloons, okay, and CGI because, again, this was filmed with a Department of Homeland Security camera. In fact, it was able to speed up this object to over 100 miles per hour going against the wind, all right? So with all that to consider, you could see how that alone, not to mention all the other facts I just put out there, would make even the most hardened skeptic at least pause for a second about all this. But you haven't even heard the best part yet. What if I told you that this thing actually split into two different UAPs or UFOs? Listen to this.
1: The object seems to splash down in the water before re-emerging seconds later. Even more bizarre, the object then splits into two separate craft. After nearly 4 minutes, the object disappears from view.
0: All right, so a couple of things there. Obviously, number one, the split. Never heard that before. Haven't heard about it since. Maybe you have. I haven't. And then you have the USO factor, unidentified submerged object. I know they've given it a different name since then, but I still like to use the old term of USO. So you have the splash, right? Now, just going back to the famous Nimitz Tic Tac from 2004. Remember that splash? That's a famous video, of course, that was taken. David Fravor talking about that just last week at the congressional hearing. Now you have this same type of thing. Instead of a Tic Tac, now you have an orb doing the splash, coming in and out of the water, and then as it emerges out of the water, splitting into another craft. What is that all about? Now, it's also worth mentioning a little historical perspective here as well. There have been many UFO/UAP sightings over Puerto Rico just in general in the past, specifically over by the U.S. military installations, like this case here of the double orb seen near the base in Aguadilla. There's a rich history of these reports from military personnel, even going back to the 60s in this area, where actually in one instance, just as an example, in 1963, crew members of the USS Wasp reported seeing an underwater craft during an anti-submarine exercise, which brings up another important point. These sightings are not only happening around bases, but also taking place near aircraft carriers and submarines in the water. This story and others like it in the area really have all the elements to match similar accounts when you think about it throughout the past decades, like I mentioned with the Tic Tac and the Nimitz and others. But this continues to beg the question, why do these things happen so often around our military bases or personnel or craft? What is the connection there? Is it intimidation? Is it monitoring? Is it curiosity? I don't know. And again, you go back to the double orb. How does this thing split? Or is it some type of optical illusion? Is it some type of interdimensional thing going on where it was caught in between two dimensions? I'm just throwing it out there. I'm sorry if I sound crazy to you right now, but I'm just trying to throw out possibilities of how something could physically split into two, just because I've never heard of that before. By the way, it's also worth mentioning this orb, or I guess orbs in this case, did not make a splash when it dove down under the water, even though it hit going approximately 80 miles per hour, according to the readings from the camera on the customs airplane. Think about that for a second. Anything hitting the water, you're at the beach or you're at the lake, whatever, you take a pebble, you throw it into the water, it's going 2 miles per hour through the air, it's going to make a splash. How does something going 80 miles per hour hitting the water, some type of aircraft in this case with these orbs, not make a splash? It just goes right through, like a hot knife through butter. Now, I realize that one possibility that you may be considering, which may not have brought up yet, is that of a drone. Now, I haven't mentioned this until now, but I spoke directly to my military intelligence source about this. I did. We spoke about this before I finished preparing this episode. I wanted to ask him specific questions about this case because he had a lot of knowledge about it, working how he does and where he does. And he's been shown this before. He's investigated it. Now, you know him as Anthony Williams, and we spoke at length about this one particular case. If you don't know who I'm talking about, I spoke to him on a previous episode a couple months ago entitled My Military Contact, I think is what I called it, and that was Anthony Williams. It's not his real name, but we use that on purpose for a reason. Can't give out his real name. But we spoke at length about this in a private conversation, and he gave me a lot of the information that you've actually heard here today, passed a lot of this along. Now, I asked him that question, though, about the possibility of this being some type of advanced drone, you know, being used by one of our adversaries, China, Russia, North Korea, Iran. I don't know. But his answer was simple when I brought it up to him. He said back in 2013, when this sighting happened, there was no one on this earth that had this type of surveillance technology where something could split into two, coming in and out of the water like that before disappearing completely, especially at that speed without making a splash. So I think that was a fair point that he made, which leaves us back to square one. What the heck was this? And how is it there? So here's one final word on this case, though, from a man named Richard Hoffman. Richard Hoffman was the head of the Scientific Coalition for Unidentified Aerial Phenomena. So I think he's a pretty good source to speak on this. Here's what he had to say.
2: We took a look at thermal signatures of birds and various other objects, and it doesn't match anything like this. And there you go. It's unidentified. It's not from any place here.
0: Yeah, there you go. I mean, just to kind of corroborate and back up what we've been saying here about this case, splitting UAP, this orb, splitting into two, coming in and out of the water. And the fact that it was caught on a Department of Homeland Security camera is indisputable. So that's what makes this case one of the most fascinating for a lot of people to discover and investigate. And it's really, I guess I can use the term, one of the most damning cases when it comes to a skeptic, you know, saying, well, there's nothing going on. Oh, yeah, well, look at this. Something's going on. You decide what it is. Now, you can see why this was top secret also at one point and how it continues to be a case that just confounds anyone who comes across it. The question becomes, could we be looking at a true blue case of an alien-controlled craft? Or could this be a case of our own secret technology that has been reverse-engineered from a downed alien ship in the past? These are some of the questions that really continue to surround this case and one reason why it remains unsolved. Hence the name of the episode. That will do it for today, though, on this episode 72. Thank you so much, as always, for joining me and listening to these stories. And, of course, I'll keep you updated on all things UAP and future episodes. I have some plans for episode 73, so I'll let you know what is happening there as well as we get closer. Obviously, plans for UAP Weekly coming up as well. I'll keep you updated on that later in the week as we plan another episode of UAP Weekly as things just continue to develop and happen. And so try to stay up to date with it. Of course, don't forget to download and subscribe to the show wherever you get your podcasts. It is literally everywhere. So that's always cool. And, you know, Apple, Spotify, Amazon, wherever you get your podcasts. 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I'm still going to call it Twitter. That's what we know it as. I do post updates on there on everything. You can reach out to me directly as well with anything that's on your mind. I always take instant messages or direct messages there. 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If you can't direct message, I know it's kind of weird like that. You could always just at me on Twitter and I'll try my best to respond as well. Also, for those who do not want to contact me on Twitter or don't use Twitter, you can email the show privately at the Gmail account set up for the show. 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I'm trying not to be dramatic or anything, but I really can't even put in, express how much your support means to me, especially in times where some people aren't as supportive. So really, really appreciate that. So with all that said, until next time, be well, and I'll talk to you very soon. Right here, Stephen Diener on the Unidentified Alien Podcast, UAP. Thank you so much.

0: 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Pretty cloudy with a high of 86 and a low of 75. And then as we get into your Monday, the rain begins again with a high of 87 and a low of 76. It's actually going to be a rainy week. Check your weather, WPBF Channel 25.
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1: From ABC News, I'm Wayne Cabot. Late word, Israel is attacking Iran. The IDF says its Air Force struck military targets in western and central Iran a short time ago. Tehran, Isfahan. Israel is retaliating after Iran fired into Israel earlier today.
2: The IDF saying it intercepted all 10 Iranian missiles, and there are no reports anyone was killed or injured in the attack. Iran retaliating against Israeli strikes earlier today on the Lebanese capital, Beirut. The IDF saying it targeted Iranian-backed Hezbollah in the south of the city just hours after the militant group fired projectiles into northern Israel.
1: That report from Israel, ABC's Tom Sufi Burridge in Jerusalem. The Iranian foreign ministry explains the strikes this way, says there have been multiple ceasefire violations by Israel and the U.S. Iran said that if Israel were to hit back, it would hit even harder. Hard to say where or how this stops, but President Trump says he's told both sides to stand down. Ukraine President Zelensky is asking Americans not to forget about the suffering in his country, telling Sky News.
3: I understand with all the challenges in the Middle East, but this is the biggest war during these 80 years, the biggest in Europe.
1: So many losses, human lives. Zelensky saying that we need to stop it now. Ukraine has been holding the line against Russia, even making gains lately and attacking inside Russia, hoping to force Vladimir Putin into ending his more than four-year-long war. Big news tonight out of Los Angeles. The mayor's race just changed with Democrat Nithya Ratnam pulling ahead of Spencer Pratt, the Republican endorsed by President Trump. Primary night, Pratt had a 9-point lead. As if winning a Pulitzer wasn't enough, Liberation, about a consciousness-raising women's group in the 70s, wins the Tony for Best New Play. 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
1: There are fears right now of a possible tsunami after a very strong earthquake just rocked the Philippines, magnitude 8.2. Worst case scenario, 10-foot waves for some of the coasts of Indonesia and Malaysia. A search continues right now for the shooters who wounded 12 people at a music festival in Toledo. Police Lieutenant Dan Gerken says they need help.
6: Talk to your kids. There's kids out there that probably know more than all of us standing here, right? So if they can help us out, that'd be great.
1: He'd like them to look through their phones and photos to see if there's something that could help the investigators identify the suspects. There were two shooters who they think were shooting at each other. Mass shootings like that one are increasingly common. They're up 25% from last year at this time in this country. Overall, crime and murders are down or near historic lows across the country. A21 is a company that makes and markets high-end liquor, and its COO, Rob Koch, is trying to figure out who conned their way into stealing $500,000 of his good bourbon from a warehouse in Philadelphia.
7: They showed up at American Supply's warehouse. They said, hey, we're here for a pickup for A21, and it's 18 pallets of stuff. They didn't really know what it was.
1: 11,000 bottles of Noble Oak bourbon gone. He says the warehouse didn't follow the usual protocols. I'm Wayne Cabot, ABC News.
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12: 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Pretty cloudy with a high of 86 and a low of 75. And then as we get into your Monday, the rain begins again with a high of 87 and a low of 76. It's actually going to be a rainy week. Check your weather, WPBF Channel 25.
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1: 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The one and only, Bill Cunningham.
2: I'm Billy Cunningham, the great American. Lots going on this Sunday night. See what happens in Iran. I have an expert coming on later about that. And also the criminal case in which Austin Metcalf was murdered by Carmelo Anthony, and how the left-wing activists on the racial stripe want to make this a racial issue when it's about facts. It's about self-defense. You don't bring a knife to a high school track meet. Would you agree? If someone pushes you, that doesn't give you the right to take a dagger and plunge it into their chest and murder a 17-year-old boy. Would you agree? So that's going to come up later this week. It should go to the jury Thursday or Friday. Also, I have an expert coming on about what's happening in California as I speak. According to media accounts, unofficial, of course, it looks like this dimwit named Nithya Ramon, who's to the left of Karen Bass, without the B. Karen, now she's a real Karen. Somehow there's not much room to the left of Karen Bass, the mayor of L.A. Would you agree? A woman who spends about 25 years in Congress and 33 trips to Cuba. She loved the communist revolution in Havana, and she is a complete clown, and she's going to very likely be the next mayor, continuing the mayor of L.A. because of the cheating and the rigged aspects of balloting in California. They count the Republican votes first. Then the number is established. Whether you're Spencer Pratt or Steve Hilton, you know the number to overcome that, and away you go. Instead of having a Republican primary and a Democrat primary, which is legitimate, so the Republicans pick their candidate, the Democrats pick their candidate. But the system in California, unique, is that everyone runs in a jungle primary and the top two go. And as a consequence, the Republicans, which is about 35% of the state, and about 15% of L.A. will not have a candidate likely, although I guess it could switch, but I doubt it. There's reporting tonight that Ramon has overtaken Spencer Pratt. We'll see what happens. And something might change. It's not official for about another week, so we'll see what happens there. Also, Xavier Becerra is likely to run against Tom Steyer. Steve Hilton is fading as they count more ballots. It's so screwed up. There's 26 million voters in California. Now, you might ask, I live in Ohio. To become a voter in Ohio, you have to go to the Board of Elections. You have to prove citizenship. You have to have have a driver's license or a couple utility bills or whatever, or the state-issued ID. And then pictures are taken. You know who you are. And because of the balloting system in Ohio, which I almost always vote absentee, although the ladies like to see me when I come in with a dozen donuts to vote in person, that's another story. At St. Paul's Church, that's a different story. And the system in Ohio, a lot of mail-in ballots, but it's legitimate. We know who they are. And as a consequence, it's legit. California is not legit because everyone who is getting a driver's license is automatically registered to vote. There are millions of those in California who are not citizens and can't vote, but they have a driver's license, which means they get a ballot in the mail to vote. If you get a public check, if you have an EBT card, if you have a welfare benefit, if you get workers' compensation, you're automatically registered to vote, whether you're a citizen or not. And how many non-citizens are getting food stamps? Millions of them. So you get a ballot in the mail with a self-addressed stamped envelope, and someone fills them out, called ballot harvesting, and send them back. And then they make sure they're postmarked the day before the day of the election. And that means it's going to sit in a pile some 12 million strong waiting to be counted a week or two after the election. You know the number. And this Ramon character is more likely than not to finish in front of Spencer Pratt because of the rigged aspects of the California election, which caused the Donald to stand up on Kristen Welker this morning on Meet the Depressed. I mean, that was unbelievable. Normally, and I've interviewed the president three times, I like to do it again, you ask the president of the United States a question, they answer your question, then you ask the next question. It is not legit to have a so-called journalist, not practicing journalism, to argue with the president about what he is saying. Let the president say what he's going to say, then ask the next question. The Scott Pelley approach is get into an argument. If it's a Democrat, you become a bobblehead. If it's a Republican, you attack. And I'm sure when that ended, the producers of Meet the Depressed with Kristen Welker were probably high-fiving. They liked it because she became the story. And all you got to do when you have the president for an interview, ask questions. When he gets done answering the question, move to the next question. You don't argue and debate the president. Kristen Welker, who in the hell do you think you are? So I'm glad the president did what he did. Now, on other issues. This morning, it was reported by IDF and otherwise that several missiles and drones were deployed from Hezbollah in Lebanon in the bases inside the IDF, inside Israel, under the leadership, under the demands, of course, of Iran. Now, why would Iran want to do that? I'll give you the reason. At this point, Donald Trump had one of the most courageous decisions a president has ever had. Whether it's Midnight Hammer or Epic Fury, it was extremely courageous to do what he's doing. It must be done. We understand it must be done. Do I think there's going to be a recognition by Iran that they're going to give up their philosophies of some 50 years and want to have a civilized, conducive society for the 90 million Iranians? I don't think that will ever happen. I'll give you an example of how they think. I read this the other day. I thought that this is about the worst example I can think of. Maybe the best, depending on your perspective. You might recall the Shah of Iran was overthrown and the French harbored Ayatollah Khomeini and transported him back to Tehran. And of course, the Shah had numerous aspects of his life, including some beautiful racehorses. And what the Ayatollah ordered for one particular horse that the Shah had ridden regularly was to strap down the horse, break each of his legs with an aluminum ball bat, then you cut out his tongue and shoot him in the head in front of thousands of people. That's how the regime started. And it's gotten no better since then. In fact, they went on from killing horses to killing their own people. So the few hundred or the few dozen in charge of Iran right now is not going to say our philosophy is wrong. We give up. We're going to quit trying to kill Jews and Christians. And we want peace for our people. What they really want is $50 billion being held up by Donald Trump. They want the money to supply Hezbollah and Hamas and the Houthis and maybe Boko Haram and the Islamic State with more weapons to kill Jews, kill Christians, and kill other Muslims. Just kill, kill, kill. And this president will not do it. So I have a theory. And I'm going to express this to Leland Vittert in about an hour and a half or so. Is Donald Trump this smart? By that I mean this. Look at the position right now that America is in. February the 20th, it started. This is about day 100 or so. And because of what's happening now, which are missiles flying between Iran and Israel being intercepted, and at this point, the president said 2 or 3 hours ago, you know, he controls this. He's telling Netanyahu not to respond. And for reasons unclear to me, I can only imagine if America had received since April the 15th, 2,400 drone attacks and rocket attacks from Canada into America, how we would have responded. There's been 2,400 missiles and drone attacks from Lebanon into Israel, not counting the stuff coming from Iran. What would America do if that happened to us? We would obliterate Canada. We would take care of that problem. Israel's been under attack since 1948, waxing and waning, attacked repeatedly. Christianity and Jews have been wiped out all over the Middle East. In fact, there was more Christians and Jews in Baghdad 50 years ago than there were Muslims. The obliteration of Christians and Jews all over the Middle East is well underway. And the same thing's happening, of course, in Nigeria, in which Christians, Catholics, nuns are raped and priests are beheaded. This philosophy of religion is not acceptable except one brand of Islam beliefs. And at this point, is Trump this smart? Look at where we are. Right now, I filled up my gas tank as I do once a week on Sunday. I paid $3.49 a gallon in Cincinnati, Ohio, after all this going on. Is Trump this smart? Venezuela, within the next 3 to 6 months, will be fully rebuilt. American oil companies are there. And Venezuela, as you know, has the world's largest petroleum reserves. Anywhere is in Venezuela. You take America and Venezuela, we can supply the world with oil and natural gas and gasoline products. And we can supply, right now, there's more tankers coming across the Pacific than ever before through the canal up to the Gulf of America to be filled up and go back to Asia. They're finding other ways to get the same product. Iran is losing billions of dollars every week, and it continues. And if you simply maintain the blockade, cut the grass every now and then, fully develop the resources out of Venezuela and America, provide South Korea, the Philippines, Japan, and China with their petroleum needs, and cut out completely the Middle East. That's what's happening as I speak on this June the 7th. That Donald Trump is saying, hold on, we can blockade the entire area, take down the Iranian economy completely, cut the grass, by that I mean, go after the leadership of Iran, take out dual-use bridges and power plants at will, and Israel certainly will help us, and just live with it. Is that so bad compared to giving Iran $50 billion and telling them, go ahead and rebuild your nuclear capabilities, which may take 3 to 6 months for that to happen? And if it does happen, simply bomb and missile them back every time they start to do it, destroy it, continue the blockade, and say, okay, you come to us when you want to talk. And I suspect behind the scenes, as I speak right now, there are activities inside of Iran that we don't know about. Are there Israeli military bases in Iran? I think so. Has Mossad absolutely identified leadership in Iran as I speak? I think so. I had on a guest a week or two ago, you might recall if you listen to me regularly, that there are Israeli squads, several dozen strong, killing the leadership of Hamas, who perpetrated the attack on October the 7th. They have so far, there's been 300 to 400 mysterious explosions and shots to the head, and you start a car and it blows up all over Europe and Asia and all over the Middle East. Israel has identified the architect of October the 7th. And one by one, 5 by 5, 10 by 10, they will kill them all. Then let God sort the good from the bad. And so that's ongoing. Israel has military bases inside of Iran. They know exactly now where the leadership is in Iran. And maintain the status quo is much preferable than giving the Iranians billions of dollars of sanctions relief, and keep the world the way it is. Use Venezuela and America to supply the world's energy needs. Does this make any sense? Is Trump that smart? Maybe he is. History books will say that the Midnight Hammer and Epic Fury were some of the greatest presidential and courageous decisions ever made, because it brought down a power, Iran, that was intending to use nuclear weapons against us and against Europe and against Israel. They are a death cult. They are suicidal, homicidal, and genocidal. They are not going to change. They must be defeated. The best friend of Iran right now is the Democratic Party. Iranians are hoping over the next 4 to 5 months that public opinion continues to switch against Donald Trump, and that maybe, possibly, the Democrats take over the House or the Senate. Well, good luck with that. I don't think it's going to put me in the camp with my friend Sean Hannity. I don't think that's going to happen. I think against all odds that Donald Trump will keep the Senate and keep the House, because more and more of the American people are figuring out we can't give power to people like Karen Bass and Nancy Pelosi and Chuck Schumer and Akeem Jeffries and Graham Platner. They cannot have power. What are your thoughts on my theory? Is Trump that smart? I'd go with General Jack Keane. I love that guy on Fox News. And he's talking about maintaining the status quo for a long period of time. Because we can. And we will. But the Democratic Party wants Trump to fail and take the country with them, then they will arise and give us a different example what to do in the midterms, also in 28, with Gavin Newsom or Kamala Harris as the nominee of the Democrat Party against J.D. Vance or Marco Rubio. Let's get your reaction. Plus, later on, we'll set up tonight's big show. Among my guests later on will be the great Kevin Jackson of the KevinJacksonNetwork.com about the murder case, the killing, the murder of Austin Metcalf in Texas at the hands of Carmelo Anthony. Also later on is the great Alex McFarland about what's happened to men in our society. The manosphere is what it's called, and more. So let's take some telephone calls now. 866-647-7337. 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
6: As we speak, heading toward midnight a little bit, Tehran launches ballistic missiles, assault on Israel. IDF confirms strikes in central Iran. So the president has asked Benjamin Netanyahu to keep it cool. I'm not sure that's going to happen, nor do I think it should happen. So we'll see what happens. And right now, almost every square inch of Iran has been measured by either Mossad, the IDF, or America. We know exactly what to do and how to do it and when to do it. And sadly, the complete collapse of Iran is something the leadership wants. We're not going to impose upon them something the leadership doesn't want. They want complete failure. They want to die. They want to kill. They want to commit genocide, homicide, fratricide. They want to kill. It's a death cult. Hell, they'll kill 30,000 men, women, and children, and Tehran just mow them down with machine guns. And so, yeah, I don't know what to do. And at this point, 27 minutes after 10 o'clock Eastern time, that it's daybreak right now in Tehran, and explosions are identifying on many places in central Iran, including Tehran. So, at some point, do you have to win the war? Absolutely, yes. You might recall a while back, there was an agreement in place needing Trump's signature. By late May, U.S. and Iranian officials had reached a preliminary memorandum of understanding to extend the ceasefire 60 days, begin formal talks, whatever the hell those are, covering the Straits of Hormuz. They got to be open immediately with sanctions relief, and some tens of billions of dollars must be paid into the treasury of Iran to be used for God knows what. They would enrich uranium not with some other long-term framework. So they got like 95% done. The other 5% they will never agree to. They won't. They're not going to say, okay, we'll get rid of all capability to get nuclear weapons. But what they want to do now is use a dirty bomb or ballistic missiles. They are a death cult and they want to meet the Almighty. I would try to arrange that get together. And the president's calling now Trump for surgical strikes against Hezbollah Sunday night. But we'll see what happens. Maybe by the morning time, what's happening now is exactly what Iran wants to occur. They want to die and they want to be killed and they want to kill innocent men, women, and children. And so by telling Hezbollah to launch attacks, 2,300 of them, into Israel, all paid for by Iran, thinking IDF will respond, then we're going to ask Donald Trump, please restrain Bibi. Then we're going to send ballistic missiles at Israel, hoping Trump says, don't respond, Bibi, don't respond. And I think, according to media accounts tonight, that Israel is responding. Let's see what happens down the road. Give me your reaction. 866-647-7337. Your calls are next. Bill Cunningham, the Great American, with you every Sunday.
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10: ABC News, I'm Wayne Cabot. Breaking tonight, Israel sending missiles into Iran. Iranian state TV reporting explosions in Isfahan, Tabriz, Tehran. Retaliation for Iran's missile attack on Israel earlier today.
11: The IDF saying it intercepted all 10 Iranian missiles, and there are no reports anyone was killed or injured in the attack.
10: ABC's Tom Sufi Burridge in Jerusalem. The shredding of the weak ceasefire may not be over because Iran warned that if Israel hit, it would hit back harder. The White House didn't respond to messages about whether Israel strikes tonight are in coordination with the U.S. The L.A. mayor's race has tilted away from Spencer Pratt, the Trump-endorsed Republican now trailing Democrat Nithya Raman. Primary night, Pratt had a 9-point lead. At the Tony Awards tonight, Best New Play, Liberation, about a consciousness-raising women's group in the 1970s. This is ABC.
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16: WPBF Channel 25 weather forecast for your Sunday. Pretty cloudy with a high of 86 and a low of 75. And then as we get into your Monday, the rain begins again with a high of 87 and a low of 76. It's actually going to be a rainy week. Check your weather, WPBF Channel 25.

0: I'm Billy Cunningham, the great American. And according to media accounts tonight from CNN, you got to believe them about 10% of the time. Trump urged Benjamin Netanyahu earlier tonight not to retaliate against Iran for sending 14 ballistic missiles into Israel, most of which were knocked down. And also, how about this number? 2,350 rockets and drones have been used by Hezbollah to attack Israel and then they embed themselves in civilian areas so that when you respond, civilians are killed. And right now, the government in Jordan, which is, of course, to the south and east of Israel, is urging everyone to stay inside that their drones and other technologies all over the Middle East tonight as we speak. So we'll see what happens down the road. Let's continue with the calls. 866-647-7337. We'll go to Paul first in Michigan. And Paul, welcome to the Bill Cunningham Show. And Paul, how are you?
1: Well, I'm doing good, Bill, and you're sounding good. You're getting the power out to the people who have to understand what's going on. For me, my thought is Iran is hunkered down and bunkered down like the Kong were in Vietnam back in the 60s, and they were backed by Russia.
0: Sure.
1: Now Iran seems to be backed by China also, getting some whatever they can get in there. And, you know, President Trump has to figure this out because we bombed the bunkers. We got that big victory back in the time. But there's got to be a reason why right now this thing is in a stalemate, and we have to be very careful with this. But, you know, these are people that have been planning this stuff.
0: Yeah.
1: Similar, and I don't know if you heard, you probably heard about in San Diego that half-mile-long tunnel where they were bringing in the cocaine for years.
0: Yep.
1: And that's how the evil operates right now. They're like snakes underground, Bill.
0: Hey, Paul, one thing I've noticed, and one of the news commentators tonight talked about, if you're over 50 years old, you think differently about Iran and the world than those, say, under the age of 30. For those under the age of 30, the TikTok generation, which is dominated by the communist red Chinese, they have views of the world that's based upon TikTok and YouTube videos, not on reality. And that is demonstrated whenever Jesse Waters sends out Johnny into the streets to ask Americans 18 to 25 years old, who did America fight in the Civil War? Who did America fight in World War II? How many states are there? Who's the vice president? These kids know nothing about the world. They graduate, and many times he'll go into Palm Beach and other fancy areas for his spring break just about a month ago, and these kids from Eastern elite schools have no idea what the world is. They can't answer questions. You and I have been alive all 47, 48 years of the Ayatollah, and we've known for the last 47 years what they've done to Americans and Muslims, and we understand they must be defeated. We must win. But if you're under the age of 30 and you're a Hamas sympathizer, you go to an elite college, there's no sense of conservatism in colleges anymore. You think America is oppressive. And how about this one? The WNBA is saying they don't want to wear America 250 patches at the All-Star Game, celebrating America's 250th freedom. In fact, most of them don't know we got freedom from who. In other words, in 1776 and 1788, who do we get freedom from? And they don't know. It was England. They have no idea. They don't know the world. So have you noticed, for those you know, that they have different views of the world than college kids?
1: Well, the thing is, and you're spot on, the education system, it just isn't the same. I mean, when people talk about, you know, repeating history, you know, you're bound to fail. At this point, we need to know what our history is, because you're right, Jesse Waters, it's very entertaining, but at the same time, it's very depressing to think that this is what, you know, we're going to get into. And then, you know, think now we have pot that is free, or the pot is it's legal, gambling is legal,
0: right.
1: And the whole thing has degraded our society. So you're right. My point there again, you know, if we look back to Vietnam, Iran, they seem to have gained some knowledge here. And I think it's the only reason why we're in a stalemate, because, you know, Trump's doing the best. And Israel, like you said, you know, the Mossad is in there and they're trying to find out the intellectual stuff. But when things are buried so deep in the ground, and when they come to surface, you know, we can't afford other than to believe in our God and hope and pray that the Christians in Iran are being safe. You're right. It's a terrible thing.
0: I tell you, Paul, another great indicator of where the modern Democrat Party is Graham Plattner. Hey, imagine a candidate endorsed by Chuck Schumer, the leader of the Democrats in the Senate. He, of course, is a Jew. A Jew supports a Democrat with a Nazi tattoo and the Totenkopf emblem on his chest for 18 years. How does a Jewish United States senator support a candidate who is wearing a Nazi tattoo with the Totenkopf emblem, which were the extermination guards at Auschwitz? And Chuck Schumer says that's what he's encouraging people to do that. How do you respond to that?
1: Well, you know, the chosen people are chosen, but back in the day when Christ was crucified on the cross, it was a political thing. And when you think about the politics of the Jews that are politicians, there's evil in the Jewish society. Now, not the true chosen people, but just like anybody nowadays, you know, anybody can be good and anybody can be evil. But if you're saved through the blood of Jesus Christ, you understand these things. And this is where I get my sanity. And I will not I won't bow to a Jewish person. It's a different situation there, Bill.
0: Well, Paul, lastly, I'll say this. Is that Democrat named Abdul? Is he going to be the Democratic nominee in the Senate to run against Rogers? Is that going to happen?
1: They're going to try. They're going to just keep trying. But God bless America. This is not the country that I grew up in. Even being a Canadian citizen, you know, born in Canada, I'm sticking to it. But, you know, I just pray every night, Bill, and I'm sure you do too.
0: I, our Father, Hail Mary and glory be. And I pray for America and I pray for sanity. The best ally of the Iranians is the Democrat Party. And they're hoping that more people, you know, Donald Trump's popularity is down to about 35 or 40%. Presidents that make tough decisions have low popularity until things work out. And I pray to God this works out. Let's go to Dale in Iowa, the home of the Hawkeyes and the Cyclones. And Dale in Iowa, welcome to the Bill Cunningham Show. Dale, how are you?
2: Hi, I'm getting along fine. Glad to hear you're doing well, too.
0: Yes.
2: When he mentioned Jesus there, you know, when Jesus was ready to leave his disciples and they were going to fend for themselves, he said before going to the Garden of Gethsemane that they need to sell their cloak and buy a sword.
0: Yeah.
2: He said they had two of them handy, and he knew a few out there that are chosen to have to, unfortunately, face the difficulties of this earthly world. And I think these guys have our number. This is just unbelievable to repeat history, and Donald Trump knows this. I have a lot of faith in him, but they're buying time. They're building up what they need to build up. They've got the Chinese, the Russians doing what they can behind our backs. Our own country has votes in Congress that they're relying on to tie his hands. And I hadn't heard this about the NBA, but when you've got, you know, entities like that within our country, it's only encouragement to the Iranians.
0: You know, another thing, Dale, is the Southern Poverty Law Center for the last 30 or 40 years. What they've been doing is getting money from liberal causes in order to fund the Ku Klux Klan. And my ex account is filled with the references of the Southern Poverty Law Center, which was perceived to be a group that was independent and objective, looking out for discrimination against Jews and African Americans. In reality, those who gave money to the Southern Poverty Law Center, and it appears they used that money to give it to the Ku Klux Klan, give it to rioters, paid salaries and travel expenses. It's almost like a doctor who gives a patient cancer and then charges the patient to cure him of cancer. And that's the typical hit job of the Southern Poverty Law Center. And I'm glad they're under indictment.

0: in different places. And something stinks. Something's awful in Georgia, and I pray to God they find their senses. Ossoff has to be defeated as the U.S. senator from there. But to have a female judge with that kind of power publicly having sex, I guess she's going to be hopefully, she'll be impeached, hopefully removed from office. She needs to be in such shame, she should simply leave.
1: There's Robert Giovanni. He's an attorney, and he goes into the cases, and he has on one on Fannie Willis, and he goes through page by page and highlights the voting inconsistencies in New York. But I don't know. I'm hoping to get retired as an attorney, but I guess I wouldn't mind trying to find out if I can.
0: It's awful. It's terrible. And to have Fannie Willis go after the president, and then she is spending hundreds of thousands of dollars of public money with Nathan Wade, her boyfriend, and the two of them together travel the planet using public monies and then indicting Donald Trump et al., numerous people. To me, and throwing top of that, Letitia James, the Attorney General of New York, she's going to be indicted again soon. And I'm thinking, what world do I live in?
1: Yeah, that's the one that they had the cases on that he was presenting. This lawfare absolutely financially crushes the people it's going against, and it's a small group of and the women are very strong in fighting these things and getting organizations together, and they get attacked, they get audited. It's amazing what's going on in New York on the voting issue.
0: Yeah, good luck to you. Thanks for listening. Let's move on to Anthony, I think in Tennessee. Anthony in Tennessee, welcome to the Bill Cunningham Show. Anthony, how are you?
2: Fine. Anthony in Tennessee and the great American, Bill. Yeah, this is a great show. Great show.
0: Thank you.
2: And you do the country justice. Well, you know, we have a Marxist left that has basically corrupted, the narratives of any type of true journalism. And, we had a in-our-face stand down, basically, 2020 during the almost 700 insurrection riots. And I say the same mentality was October 7th to a certain extent. You had an ex-prime minister, to support the judicial system in Israel, which is a George Soros supported one, was standing down, calling for a stand down of all things, even before all that. And I think that the 20-minute time space is certainly suspicious. Netanyahu apparently has dealt with all this. And
0: I don't like the fact that my beloved president is telling Bibi Netanyahu you can't defend yourself. It is not well reported, but since April 15th, since the so-called ceasefire took place, and I was told from the White House, President Trump was told by the Pakistanis and the Saudis that Iran is ready to strike a deal, quit the bombing, epic fury, stop what you're doing, the deal. You might recall that J.D. Vance was sent to Islamabad, Pakistan, quickly to strike the deal. Yet the Iranian representative, after 12 hours of talks, when J.D. came out, I looked at his eyes and I said, this isn't good, and that there is no deal to be had. And so they had a stop under false pretenses.
2: You're right. There's a lot of confusion also, and the realization is we see that not many people are interested in a successful, and I'm talking about the European Union and the UN and the United Nations, and just on and on. I mean, there's a big responsibility on the global reality of commerce that seems to people not to be too interested in. And Trump is perplexed by that, to have no support in that aspect, and that we are doing it all. He's hoping for a peaceful outcome.
0: Right.
2: But you have, in my opinion, all types of determinants as far as the old global, old world order.
0: Well, at this point, tonight, all hell is breaking loose. The IDF is responding inside of Iran. And the media is reporting tonight that the president is not happy with Netanyahu. I don't think the Iranians were ever going to sign a deal saying that we promised never to get nuclear fissible materials. I knocked me over with a feather. And the Iranian government wants to kill almost everybody on the planet, and they want to die in that configuration. And the other thing, the 12th Imam lives in a cave somewhere in Ohm, and then when he arises, that's Armageddon.

0: Yeah, and the world's going to end. And the leadership of the RG in Iran believes that the 12th Iman, once he comes out of that cave, it is their mission to use nuclear weapons, biological weapons, and kill everybody. And that kind of regime is Nazi-like, and it needs to be stopped.
1: Yes, exactly right. And that's an element of the Marxist left, and we see that also in followers of all religions. They've gone psychotic, they've gone indoctrinated, and it's, you know, love thy neighbor as thyself. But the fact is, Jesus instructed, you must know yourself in order to love yourself, in order to love your neighbor as yourself. If you know not yourself,
0: you're in trouble. Ignorant. Well, we got to run. Thanks for your call. T is for Texas and T is for Tennessee. Let's continue with more. If a line becomes available, 866-647-7337. Bill Cunningham, the Great American, with you every Sunday night.

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1: Oh, no.
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0: All right, Danny Boy Gleason, hit the music. Coming on the air, things are a little more peaceful couple an hour or so ago than they are right now, according to NBC News. And, of course, Kristen Welker is never wrong. Israel strikes Iranian military targets as I speak. The strike comes after the Israeli Defense Forces say Iran launched missiles, ballistic missiles toward Israel that were all intercepted. And correct me if I'm wrong, hadn't this been going on for several weeks anyway? Every now and then, Iran will send a drone or a missile to strike somewhere in the Middle East. And then there's little or no response from us, a little bit of a response. I'm waiting for later today, later on Monday, what's going to come of this, or Tuesday or Wednesday. Israel says Iran launched ballistic missiles toward it after it attacked elements of Hezbollah in Beirut that it sent over the last 6 weeks. 2,300 missiles or drones were used by Hezbollah to attack Israel. How many nations would put up with that? Would we? No. On top of that, you have the breakdown, shall we say, of so-called peace talks. The president said whenever you talk to Trump, he's a very optimistic guy. And he's saying he anticipates they'll have a deal with Iran. But if you have a deal with Iran, so what? What's a piece of paper worth? Nothing. They've breached every agreement they've ever had. My source is General Jack Keane, does a great job on Fox. This thing may not metastasize until later today, later on Monday, but by Tuesday or Wednesday, we should have a sense of what's happening. So let's continue with more. My first guest tonight will be James Herson, live from Los Angeles, about whether or not, in fact, now that the Democrats know the total Republican vote, they can spend the next several days making sure that Ramon Noodles Nithya is going to oppose Karen Bass and not Spencer Pratt. Also, I don't know about Steve Hilton either. It won't be official till later in the week, but I have a bad feeling, don't you? Let's continue with more. The Great American, Bill Cunningham, with you every Sunday night.
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7: From ABC News, I'm Wayne Cabot. The war just took a turn. Israel launching airstrikes into Iran. Explosions heard in Isfahan, Tabriz, Tehran. The attacks are in retaliation for Iran's missile attack on Israel. The first missile attack since the ceasefire by Iran. All 10 missiles were intercepted. Representative Mike McCall, Republican on ABC's This Week.
8: I think that honestly, the Iranians are dragging this out. They want to drag this out closer to the midterm elections. I don't think they're negotiating in good faith.
7: The war drags on as the world turns to sport. Some members of Iran's World Cup entourage still waiting for U.S. visas before this week's games in Los Angeles. And speaking of L.A., the mayoral election just took a major turn. L.A. City Council member Nithya Raman has overtaken Spencer Pratt by about 3,000 votes, erasing Pratt's primary night edge of 9%. ABC's Selena Wang says President Trump is claiming the delay in counting votes is evidence of fraud.
9: Trump peddles an unsubstantiated claim that last week's California elections are rigged because after 4 days, the state isn't even close to finishing the count.
10: Do you have evidence to support
11: that? All I have to do is look. All I have to do is
10: look. That's not evidence.
11: And I listen to people, and let's see what happens.
10: But, sir, that's not evidence.
9: The Trump Justice Department now sending in a federal prosecutor to investigate voter fraud allegations in California.
7: And in Maine, Senate hopeful Graham Plattner faced voters at a town hall, the primary coming up on Tuesday. Plattner telling the crowd, we need to fight unchecked power.
12: The United States Senate, I believe, needs to be a place of challenging the power of the court. And we need to be a lot more creative about how we wield power when we have it.
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7: Concession workers at SoFi Stadium are set to go on strike as the World Cup begins. ABC's Melissa Adun.
15: We have reached out to the hospitality company for comment and are awaiting word. Now, if they do not come to a deal soon, concession workers could walk off the job at any point. And let me tell you, the clock is ticking as this Friday is USA versus Paraguay's match. So this is the first of many games to be held at SoFi, and tickets are selling fast. We're looking at them selling for well over $1,000.
7: The NBA Finals arrive in New York with a heightened risk. An NYPD assessment obtained by ABC News says malicious actors across the ideological spectrum may use high-profile sporting events for targeted violence. These kinds of assessments are routine for big events. There's no specific threat. President Trump is expected to attend, and because of that, the Knicks are telling fans arrive at least 2 hours before tip-off to airport-style security. And there'll be no watch party at the Garden due to enhanced security. And also after someone assaulted a cop during the last watch party, Mayor Zoran Mondani.
16: We know that the vast majority of New Yorkers were celebrating in the way that we would want them to, with exuberance, with joy. But there is no tolerance for violence against police officers or violence in general.
7: Heat building across the central U.S. Upper 90s expected across the southern plains Monday. Amarillo could hit 100 degrees. I'm Wayne Cabot, ABC News.
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21: 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Pretty cloudy with a high of 86 and a low of 75. And then as we get into your Monday, the rain begins again with a high of 87 and a low of 76. It's actually going to be a rainy week. Check your weather, WPBF Channel 25.
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1: 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Now, here's the man who's been recognized as radio's best, the recipient of not one, but two prestigious Marconi Awards for his broadcast excellence, the one and only Bill Cunningham.
2: Bill Cunningham, the great American. Of course, James Herson is a great American, an attorney. He loves music, spends his life, unfortunately, in Los Angeles, California. His columns are everywhere. And he wrote a column a few days ago before the election, before Tuesday, talking about the difficulties. He ain't getting a fair count. What's going to happen? Now we're a few days after the election. They're still counting. And James Herson, welcome again to the Bill Cunningham Show. And first of all, how do you explain to the American people the electoral system in California when states like Texas, for example, Ohio, Florida, have the count done by midnight, certainly by the early morning hours we knew? In 1960, John F. Kennedy knew he had won the election about 2 or 3 o'clock a.m. 1960. Here we are in 2026, and we can't count ballots in California. How do you describe as a great American what's happening now in California?
3: Well, I'll tell you, it's really inexplicable, except to say that California, which is the birthplace of technology in America, has all the technological talent in the world there and is able to perform miracles with technology. And they're telling us in Sacramento and in Los Angeles that they can't count votes fast enough so that they can't even basically give us a tally until July 3rd. They can't count certain votes until June 9th. What has happened in California is the party of Graham Plattner, the Democrat Party, has been in power long enough to pass a series of laws all set up to allow them to cheat. And this is the unfortunate situation when you have one-party rule. The kind of classic one-party rule is in communist nations. But what people do who are in power is try to remain in power. And as a country, you know, this should have never been allowed. For example, sanctuary cities, sanctuary states, sanctuary jurisdictions is a euphemism for partial secession, because we have federal preemption, as you well know, and these jurisdictions thumb their nose in the face of the law and the Constitution. And that's what California has done incrementally for a long time, basically having schemes to register people who are in the state illegally and to encourage them to vote. Mm. And so it used to be in California that another euphemism, ballot harvesting. Ballot harvesting means people are paid to get votes for one party. And the only party that's been really using ballot harvesting is the Democrat Party.
2: Right.
3: And the fact is that it was a good thing to have that illegal. And then, of course, during COVID, the Democrats used that as an excuse to change the laws and added the ridiculous mail-in ballots, which are sent out supposedly to registered voters. But then, of course, a lot of the registered voters are people who are in California legally, and they don't have to even reside in the state. So these ballots are sent all over the world. And again, the combination of mail-in ballots and ballot harvesters end up creating this ridiculous non-democratic process that the Democrats lord over. That's why we're having this problem. And then, of course, you know, the voting that starts a month early and then after Election Day continues to go on
2: for a week.
3: Because, of course, mail-in ballots that are postmarked on the Election Day are still accepted 1 week after in California. That's ridiculous.
2: when James Hurston, I think that I'm going to tell you what I perceived the game they play here in the Midwest. It's much better. But in California, there's about 23 million total registered voters. Now, to be a registered voter, it means you have a driver's license, or it means you get government benefits of one type or another. So when you sign up for government benefits, about a third of which are fraudulent, and you have a driver's license, irrespective of citizenship, that's 23 million people in the state of California are registered to vote. So a month ahead of time, the first week in May, the registrars of the various counties mail out 23 million ballots to everybody on the rolls, a great chunk of whom are not even citizens. And they sit in apartment buildings. They sit in P.O. boxes. They sit in condo units. They just sit everywhere. And the person, let's say a ballot harvesting means that some activist paid by the Democratic Party, of which there are thousands in Los Angeles, they drive around and pick up hundreds or thousands of ballots. And there's a little check you put, I'm eligible to vote, just check that. And then print in a name and sign it. And there's so many Hernandezes and Rodriguezes, you don't know who in the hell they are. Then you mail them back. And you mail them back late, so there's not much time to look at them. You mail them back within 7 days of the election, so you have until Tuesday to mail them back in. And so then about 60% of the ballots are flooding registrars, and there's not enough time to determine whether this vote is legitimate or not. The assumption is it is, when many are not. So the Democrats play that game to elect it. Do I have the system right?
3: No, you got it perfect. Yeah, absolutely. And look, President Trump is being criticized because he came out and posted and said that Democrats are trying to steal the elections in California. What else are people supposed to think with this embarrassingly slow process? I mean, it's going up like 1 to 2% each day, which is ridiculous. And so the entire world is laughing at California, but it's not funny, and we need help. And so the fact is that, and I think this is, of course, at President Trump's behest, but we have the Department of Justice now jumping on this and investigating in real time, as it appears that the California Democrats are cheating right in front of our face, hiding in plain sight. And so this may be a laboratory case, or maybe we'll have some whistleblowers and maybe we'll get to the bottom of it. It appears as though both of the big races, and both Steve Hilton's position and Spencer Pratt's position, is in jeopardy because and the press claims that these mail-in ballots are counted last and that the mail-in ballots are predominantly Democrat. That, of course, does not necessarily have to be true. There's plenty of Republicans, independents, and Democrats who in this election had to have voted for both Steve Hilton and Spencer Pratt. As a matter of fact, Steve Hilton did really well in Los Angeles County, getting a record number of votes. And there's hardly any Republicans in Los Angeles County. So it's this idea that the mail-in ballots are predominantly Democrat is something that's being pushed by the press just in case the cheat works. And, people are watching. People in California are angry anyway. Mm-hmm. And people can take heart in the performance that these two candidates did on election day. It's practically miraculous for them to have Steve Hilton to come in first place and Spencer Pratt come in second place. And now that we have like 64% of the vote counted, the idea that somehow that the majority of these votes would be either for Steyer or for this Rahman, it's ludicrous. Ah. And so we're watching. That's the key thing.
2: Well, there's one report in the governor's race, billionaire Tom Steyer, and that guy's a real clown. He surged past Republican candidate Steve Hilton. And Becerra, I guess, is, I don't know. I mean, at this point, would you be surprised if Steve Hilton is in the top two at this point? Because according to the recent one, it's going to be Becerra and it's going to be Steyer. And Steve Hilton might be out because you count the Republican votes first to see what the number has to be. And then you count all these made up other mail-in ballots that are fictitious to get the number correct to overcome Steve Hilton. I'd be surprised at this point Steve Hilton's in the runoff. Would you agree?
3: Well, I think it is. Look, the gambling sites that place the odds on these things, they're already predicting both Steve Hilton and Spencer Pratt will be cheated out of their positions. And that's kind of what President Trump is talking about. If we look at the Democrat Party's behavior as a party and what they're willing to do, what they're willing to do with Graham Plattner, what they're willing to suspend any kind of principle to seek power. And so it makes sense that they're trying. It's just whether they have the nerve to do this in plain sight when the Department of Justice is investigating remains to be seen. But I'm praying that California obviously has some semblance of hope and change here, and that one or both of these candidates at least have a chance in the runoff.
2: Just on the homeless situation, we have James Hurston on the homeless situation. Fortunately, I've not been to Los Angeles in many years, have no desire to go back. Can you describe the status of the homeless situation in Los Angeles, say, over the last 10 or 15 years? Because when government begins to fund homelessness, you're going to get more of it. And the activists involved here are paid big money in order to reach out and have programs and ideas and to use dogs and cats as laboratory animals by the homeless to see if the drugs are toxic. Just to walk around downtown Los Angeles or in Hollywood, how bad is it, the homeless problem in Los Angeles?
3: No. I mean, it's horrible. It's like there are streets lined with fabricated tents. It would embarrass the third world. This is the fourth world. We have, and the streets in many cases are filled with people that are obviously seriously mentally ill, addicted people who really, really need help. And there's, the situation continues to get worse. And the reason it does is because this money that is supposedly designated for the homeless goes to NGOs, which is a magic name for nonprofits, money laundering entities, very similar to what we've seen in Minnesota. And they use the homeless as a way to grab money, pay off politicians, and steal from the taxpayers. And the amount of stealing in California is exponentially larger than Minnesota. And a lot of the truth about it is coming out. And it just supports the idea of what the Democratic Party has become. This is not the party of JFK.
2: No.
3: This is not the party of Harry Truman.
2: No.
3: This is the party of Graham Plattner. That's what it is.
2: And the citizens cannot take control of the government because the electoral system indicates that those in charge of the political system that are getting paid, they're in charge of counting the ballots. And that you don't have time to count 23 million ballots by hand. They come in a few days after the election. And no one examines the ballot. They put it through the machine. Here's the count. And then by the time it needs to be certified, it's already over with. And I'm confident Spencer Pratt and Steve Hilton won't get in because the Democratic Party doesn't want it. You would think Democrats would say, wait a minute, this is not the Democratic Party of our just picked the Democratic leader recently. They're not even close to what used to be. And you would think the Democrats would say, we can't have this. This is a threat to democracy. They complain about Nazis. Then they support somebody wearing a Nazi tattoo. They talk about threat to democracy when they're the threat. Do Democrats figure this out in California?
3: Well, some of them did, for sure, because there were large percentages of Democrats that voted for Steve Hilton and for Spencer Pratt. But the point you're making is a great point. And that is that the party is extremely hypocritical. And it's like Lord Acton said, you know, absolute power corrupts absolutely. And all we have to do, we look at these trend lines. And by the way, this is in blue states across the country, and we look at the trend lines, look at what's happened to the UK, Spain, France, Europe. And you said those words, where the electorate has lost control of their government, where the citizens have had their vote diffused by demographic power wielded by communists, basically. And that's what Tom Steyer is, a classic billionaire communist, using the language of communism, using environmental extremism to gain power for himself. And he tried, obviously this entire cycle, Tom Steyer has been trying to buy this office. It would really be a tragedy for the United States of America if he was successful. But, we're all praying that that isn't the case.
2: It's kind of odd that the Democrats complain about billionaires when they're the ones funding the Democratic Party. Whatever the Democrats oppose the other side in doing, they've already done. And I'm watching it all across the country. And there's big rallies on behalf now of Graham Plattner. The election's on Tuesday. And you have the Hollywood elite and all the Democrats coming together. Don't believe. Remember in Supreme Court hearings, Kavanaugh, you got to believe the woman, Lossie Ford, when she lied. And now the Democrats are saying, don't believe the women. Don't believe the multiple women. And a story by the New York Times, don't believe the women. And everyone's a threat to democracy except them. And they're the real threat to democracy. They talk about Nazis. Well, the Democrats support Nazis. And I'm thinking, they talk about threats to democracy when they're the ones cheating at the ballot box. Well, we got to run. Every time I talk to you, James Hurston, I get fired up.
3: It's good. We've got to get fired up. We got to save America.
2: The country's worth saving, I think. I hope.
3: It is.
2: Well, good luck in California, James Hurston. You got to get out. Well, the last person, the last real American to leave Los Angeles, turn out the lights. And if Kim Bass takes
3: over,
2: and the party's over. All right. James Hurston, you're the best. God bless you and God bless America. Thank you very much.
3: And God bless you, Bill. Thank you for your incredible work.
2: God bless you. Thank you very much. James Hurston in Los Angeles. Let's continue with more. You can't change things at the ballot box. And the Democrats run campaigns. A communist billionaire named Tom Steyer may buy the governorship of the state of California unless Xavier Becerra wins. And that guy's a real clown. And right now, it looks as if none of the so-called Republican conservatives are going to get a sniff. The Democrats don't want you to vote. And they're the threat to democracy. Bill Cunningham, the Great American, live with you every Sunday night.
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2: Spencer Pratt will be out, but we'll see what happens. Won't be official. There's some reporting that that dimwit, the third place individual, is actually going to jump on top. Her name is Nimya Raman, and she's to the left of Karen Bass. And there's not much room out there. That's a real Karen right there, Karen Bass. Not much room to the left of Karen Bass, who spent 34 trips to Cuba talking about the Cuban Communist Revolution, how great it is. That's the person in charge of Los Angeles. And sometime later this week, it's going to be announced, we think, that Pratt is out and that it's going to be between a hard left and a communist. You can choose which they might be, but there's no question. The counting begins by seeing how many Republicans ballots there are, and then you wait for weeks until more are created, brought into the ballot box and counted quickly, run through the various machines that may be soiled anyway. And then the Democrats know how much they have to fictitiously put ballots in, and that's how Republicans lose. That's the way things are. We'll see what happens later in the week. Let's continue with much activity tonight and this afternoon. And Iran Leland Vitter will be here of News Nation to talk about that and much more. Bill Cunningham with you every Sunday night.
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13: ABC News, I'm Wayne Cabot. A turn now in the Mideast war. Iran under attack by Israel. Explosions heard in Isfahan, Tabriz, Tehran. Israel retaliating for the 10 missiles that Iran fired into Israel on Sunday, all intercepted. It was Iran's first missile attack since the ceasefire, which, 100 days in, appeared meaningless. America's involvement in the war is justified, says Representative Mike McCaul, Republican, but tells ABC's this week that the Trump administration misread Iran.
14: I think they thought the regime would implode after taking out the top leadership in the Ayatollah. And that didn't happen.
13: Some members of Iran's World Cup entourage are still waiting for U.S. visas before the games in L.A. this week. The L.A. mayoral election shifted. Council member Nithya Raman overtaking Spencer Pratt. President Trump claiming that the delay in counting votes is evidence of fraud. This is AB.
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17: WPBF Channel 25 weather forecast for your Sunday. Pretty cloudy with a high of 86 and a low of 75. And then as we get into your Monday, the rain begins again with a high of 87 and a low of 76. It's actually going to be a rainy week. Check your weather, WPBF Channel 25.

0: right, Bill Cunningham, the great American, of course, Leland Vitter with News Nation. Has a great column up 4 or 5 times a week, War Notes. He has great experience in the Middle East and has been right every step along the way since February the 28th, what would happen and what is happening. And right now I look to my left and there's interviews going on with the Iranians saying there is no deal. We got 90% done, 95% done. But that 1 or 2% is quite elusive because they will not give up nuclear capabilities because that's their ace. That's their ace of spades in the game of hearts. That they don't want to give it up. And the Trumpster now appears by some to be weak. He appears by some to bluff with no consequence. It's you better do it now. And this is going to happen. That's going to happen. So here we are now. Another week has gone by after deadlines were set, deadlines overcome. Now the president is in a tough position. And Leland Vitter, welcome again to the Bill Cunningham Show. And can I give you a theory about what's going on? And I end up by saying, is Trump that smart? Are you ready?
1: Please.
0: It appears to me that the Trumpster, using his personality or whatever, he thought in the beginning he could get it done through force of will, force of personality. The White House has said to many, including yours truly, the president wants to meet with the Ayatollah Part 3 somewhere in Turkey. He wants to sit across the table and negotiate this thing. He thinks he can get anything in person that he wants, and that they're not going to do that. At no point are they going to give up their nuclear ambition. So What would it mean if America says, okay, we have all the energy that we need right at home. We now have Venezuela, which is the world's greatest reservoir of oil anywhere in the world. Within 6 months, they'll be fully operational. We get less than 5% of our oil from the Middle East anyway. The Straits of Hormuz. We don't get the oil from there anyway. Why don't we just leave it alone, work with Venezuela more, produce more oil at home, and let the Gulf states handle their own problems. And at some point soon, we're going to withdraw. And whatever happens, happens. And then at that point, India, China, South Korea, Japan is going to say, wait a minute, we get 80% of our oil from that group. And we don't want to pay tolls. And you figure it out. Is Trump that smart that he can look forward over the horizon and say, if they don't accept the terms, which is open the straits, get rid of all the nuclear ambitions, which they're not going to do, let that part of the world go on their own. We're good. Is Trump that smart?
1: You're saying that that would be the smart thing to do?
0: Compared to what? Compared to launching more attacks through the air, not landing troops. That'll never happen. And not landing troops. And it's been floated. Well, what happens if there is no deal? And every few months we go back and cut the grass.
1: Well, I think there's a middle ground, Bill, in what you're leaving out is the possibility of leaving the blockade in force and slowly strangling the Iranian regime. That is the option I think you're leaving out, and it's one that Trump is taking because he's not ending things and he's not aggressively, as you point out, continuing to bomb. Leon Panetta today is out saying that this is Trump's Vietnam, never mind that there were more people who died, more Americans who died in Vietnam every day than died in the Iran war altogether. We're not in a ground conflict. There's so many things that are ridiculous about that statement. But the most dangerous of them, of course, is that we're now sort of bringing political hyperbole into military theory and military analysis. It's very simple. What President Trump seems to be willing to do. He seems to be willing to trade the American domestic political pain of high gas prices for starving the Iranians out. The Iranians made a calculation very clearly. They study American politics that Trump would not endure the political pain of high gas prices.
0: Right.
1: That was their calculation. And guess what? Gas prices are now down again this week. Will they come back down to $3 without the strait opening? Probably not. But basically what Trump is trying to telegraph to the Ayatollah is, I can wait this out longer than you can. And all of the things you and I have talked about are true, which is all the regime cares about is staying in power. They don't care about their own people. They're willing to slaughter them on and on. However, if you starve them financially long enough, their regime survival begins to be threatened. You begin to threaten the regime's actual survival in a way you couldn't do with air power, then they might be willing to negotiate.
0: If that happens, a few days ago, I filled up my Chevy Blazer, $3.56 a gallon, which is, yeah, it was almost $5 a gallon 5 weeks ago. Now it's down 30%. And I'm told that it's going to go up a little bit in the future because of the Straits of Hormuz, fertilizer, et cetera. But it's not happening in the Midwest. You're kind of on the East Coast, more expensive. And so if you cut the grass, keep the blockade in effect, and then there's likely to be a hit at the polls in November, which is still, what, 5 months away anyway. And then will someone take over Iran? I think this president might do that. Leland, you know more about it than I do. Do you think keep the blockade in effect and don't negotiate any further? If they want to go to Ankara, if they want to go to somewhere in Turkey, the president would fly there in a heartbeat to meet everybody, he'd meet anybody at any point, including Kim Jong-un, Putin, Xi Jinping, he'd meet anybody. And if that doesn't happen and the RG doesn't want the Ayatollah to go, because number one, he's in bad shape. Number two, he's not been seen in public. Number three, he might give away the store and the RG wants to fight. The RG is suicidal and homicidal and genocidal. Their success is killing others and dying themselves for the cause. That won't change. But is that the, if I would have you back on, hopefully often, if I have you back on after Labor Day, here we sit again, another bluff, another deadline. They don't do it. They act as if they negotiate, and the Democrats are going crazy. The Democrats are working unwittingly on behalf of Iran. And at that point, Trump might say, you know what? I'm not running for reelection, and I don't control the Senate anyway. I lose 5 or 6 votes anyway. Let's do what's right. And then collapse the Iranian regime economically, cut the grass every now and then over there, and use Venezuela oil, and life's good. Is that the outcome?
1: Well, it very well may be the outcome. Again, we said at the very beginning in War Notes, warnotes.com, to subscribe for free. You'll get our newsletter every day. You'll get our video every day. So it kind of gives you a sense of what we're looking at before the show, our editorial process. We said in the very beginning, this is not a military fight because the U.S. military can do whatever it wants. Iran is no match. This is a political fight. It's a fight of political will. Clausewitz said that, you know, war is politics by other means. This is a political will fight. It's who can endure the most pain. And Trump, it is bewildering to me that he keeps teasing, there's a deal right around the corner, it's 95% done, on and on and on, when it's not. Saying this deal is 95% done is like saying you and I have an agreement for me to buy your Chevy Blazer, which the fact that you're still driving a Chevy Blazer, I don't know what to say. But
0: I love it.
1: But here's the thing, okay? I'm going to agree to buy your Chevy Blazer. We just need to decide on a price and when I'm going to take
0: delivery.
1: Possession of it. Yeah. Other than that, it's 95% of the way there. Like, come on. That to me is what I don't quite understand, because he does that and it projects real weakness to the Iranians, but then he turns around and is actually quite steadfast in his demands.
0: Yeah, I've said before, the guy, Trump has great policies. The communication of the reasons for the policies are not the best. And so when you had this recent vote in the Senate and the House, in which 5 or 6 Republicans said no on the War Powers Act, which will be vetoed, it means nothing. They finally passed funding for ICE and Homeland Security, which is good. He's got 5 or 6 senators committed to his failure, and those are the Republicans. He's got 5 or 6 Republicans in the House who have esoteric and academic arguments with the policy, and they're not going to change. And so we're in this kabuki dance in which we're close to a deal. The deal will never happen. The Democrats are hoping that America fails somehow, that the midterms go out the wrong way. Then the Iranians are hoping that in 2028, here comes Kamala Harris, or here comes Gavin Newsom or Pritzker, in which case American policy, they're playing stall ball, run out the clock. And Trump's saying, you know what, I'm going to do what's right now, not as what's popular. And I'm watching this. And I'm thinking, if somebody had told me February the 28th or March 1st, we might have been on there the first week in March. Oh, we all thought it was going to be a quick resolution, 5 or 6 weeks, and it's over with. He was

0: Pakistan based on this promise from the Pakistanis that they had this deal with the Iranians was laughable. Believing the Pakistanis as good faith negotiators or good faith intermediaries, laughable. The idea that you've got Kushner and Witkoff going, oh yeah, of course the Iranians want to make a deal because that's what the Pakistanis said. Maybe there's some guy who showed up from Iran who said, hey, here you go, while he was smuggling out whatever he could take out of Iran to try to get, you know, a bolt hole somewhere, is ridiculous. And that part shows, I think, a real lack of understanding of how the Middle East works. There's parts that this administration has shown an unbelievable understanding of how the Middle East works, and there's parts that they've shown real naivete. And in that part of not demanding good actions by the Iranians before stopping the bombing, before sending the vice president, before continuing the ceasefire, this lack of demanding any kind of good action, you know, good deeds to follow good words before you get things, that I think will prove to require the blockade to go on a lot longer. Because now Trump has to prove to the Iranians over and over again that there's not a way out, because the Iranians have been given so many ways out so far. And they will continue to think that Trump wants a deal because he keeps saying it, rather than saying, no, the blockade stays until this happens and I'm done and I'm done talking about it.
1: Yeah.
0: And every time he says something like that, a couple days later, he goes, well, we're 95% of the way there. And the clock restarts on how the Iranians view this.
1: Well, what the administration believed is that they believed in the veracity of the Pakistanis, who are not friends of ours. After all, that's where Osama bin Laden stayed for about 20 years. That's a different issue. But nonetheless, they relied upon the honesty of the Pakistanis that they had the deal ready to go and to send the VP and everyone with them over there to sign the deal. Within 12 hours, it was like, well, obviously, we don't have authority for this. The Iranians go back and to Tehran, and they don't communicate with each other there. They don't get together. There's no cell phones. There's no laptops. It's done by carrier pigeon and by couriers. What's happening? They think they're going to get killed if they use a cell phone. This thing is completely screwed up. And when I watched J.D. Vance, when that meeting happened about 6 weeks ago, I think the administration assumed we're going to go there. The deal is going to be signed. We have good. But you have a great point. They should have required the Iranians for a week or so by deeds and acts that they're ready to make a deal, simply to rely upon the verbal communication of Pakistanis who don't wish us well anyway. Right.
0: Well, since you're agreeing with me, I'll say you're right, too.
1: Yeah, I agree with you. I think we're both right. How do we? All right, let me ask you the big question. Leland, you ready for the big question?
0: I would just say we should take this show on the road, Bill, but go ahead.
1: The big question is this. What happens next in a substantive way? Every now and then, missiles or drones are sent over to UAE or to Saudi Arabia. We respond. Nothing happens. I would think nothing of substance is going to happen for a long time in the Middle East. Keep the blockade in effect, work with Venezuela, satisfy our energy needs, and see what happens.
0: I would watch what the Israelis do. I would watch what the Saudis do. I would watch what the Kuwaitis do. They are tired of missiles raining down on their cities.
1: Sure.
0: The Kuwaitis got struck by Iran, the Kuwaiti International Airport. Interesting that no one seems to be crying about all, you know, targeting civilians as the Iranians did. Interestingly enough, all the Democrats who are very concerned when the Israelis do anything have nothing to say about the Iranians or the BBC or the New York Times or anything else. But this is going to be, I think, up to the Arab world to make the next move, likely. That could change, but that's my gut.
1: It's hard to kill an ideology. You can kill a leader. You can't kill the ideology, whether it's Putin or whether it's Ayatollah Part 3. The RG's right. In charge. I just watched to my left another interview of some Iranian general with scrambled eggs on his shoulders talking about, we will never agree to the demands of the Americans. And that was an hour ago. So I'm thinking, you know what? It maybe is what it is. We'll live with high energy prices for a while. And then those in the Middle East got to solve the problem. Mm-hmm. At some point, China's going to say,

0: we can't let, and a month from now, China's going to say, wait a minute, we got to resolve this thing. And at that point, who knows what's going to occur? And I think it's up to the Chinese and the UAE and keep the blockade on and cut the grass every now and then. And Trump politically is going to take a hit in November if that's the case, I think. And the Democrats are working almost with the Iranians for a bad result.
1: I will agree with most of what you're saying, except for the fact that Trump takes a hit politically. I think we don't know yet.
0: I hope not.
1: If you and I, or you and I did talk 2 years ago about this time, 2024, and Joe Biden hadn't even dropped out yet. So things change in American politics.
0: Quickly. And we got to run. Leland Vitter, do you have a note up about the ICE protest might save Trump? The answer is yes, it might, because what the American people see on their screens is not something that's good. It's not good for the Democrat. And what's happening with Graham Plattner, that's a whole nother story. I thought Republicans were Nazis, and now they support somebody, Democrat, with a Nazi tattoo. And they talk about threats to democracy and what's happening in California. Now, that's a threat to democracy, but those are issues for another day. Leland Vitter, once again, thanks for coming on the Bill Cunningham Show. We'll do it again soon. Thank you.
1: Always fun, Bill.
0: God bless you. Let's continue with more. There it is. Leland Vitter has his finger on the pulse, knows what's going on. And at the end of the day, keep the blockade on. Don't talk anymore with the Iranians. Cut the grass every now and then. Work with Venezuela. And keep gasoline about $3.50 a gallon, which it is in Cincinnati. And away we go. Bill Cunningham, the Great American, live with you every Sunday night.
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0: I'm Billy Cunningham, and of course, tonight it's almost daybreak in Tehran. Iran told Hezbollah to start attacking IDF bases in northern Israel, causing an Israeli response. That would give us an excuse then, for the first time since April, to send ballistic missiles to Israel. About 10 or 11 were sent. I think all were knocked down. There's been reporting that none actually caused any damage. But that's a serious matter when Iran uses ballistic missiles to attack Israel. And of course, tonight the president's asking Bibi, please don't respond. I can only imagine what would happen if some other nation sent ballistic missiles into America. What would we do? In addition to that, 2,400 drones and missiles coming in from Hezbollah to northern Israel on a regular basis. Let's continue with more. Kevin Jackson. Is coming up next about the issues of the day. Bill Cunningham with you every Sunday.
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10: From ABC News, I'm Wayne Cabot. Early morning airstrikes by Israel into Iran. Israel fired the missiles against President Trump's public advice not to, responding to missile fire from Tehran. That came on day 100 of an aspirational ceasefire that fails to hold. These attacks are the biggest breach yet, threatening to drag the wider Middle East back into a regional war, one that continues to involve the U.S.
11: The ceasefire between the U.S. and Iran around the Strait of Hormuz and in the Gulf is already pretty tenuous. We've seen that within the last 48 hours, the Iranians and the U.S. military exchanging pretty significant fire. The U.S. military insisting it is taking a defensive posture and attacking Iran to deter further attacks.
10: ABC's Tom Sufi Burridge in Jerusalem. A major change in L.A. Progressive Democrat Nithya Raman has overtaken Republican Spencer Pratt in the mayor's race. President Trump says California's slow vote count constitutes fraud, complaining in a new social media post that Republican candidates are being cheated. People who were able to score tickets for Game 3 of the NBA Finals at MSG can expect layers of lawmen and women.
12: Police have the barricades ready to go. They are lined up around the entire arena.
13: The Secret Service will be here as President Trump says he's coming to the game. The New York City native and Knicks fan would become the first sitting president to attend the NBA Finals. A watch party outside the arena has been canceled.
10: ABC's Perry Russum. President Trump is the biggest name politician to be in attendance, but Mayor Zoran Mamdani says he'll be there.
5: It'll be a very different place than the president, but I'll be there. I'll probably be standing for most of it.
10: The Knicks coming home with a 2-0 lead over the Spurs. Because of security, fans are advised to arrive 2 hours before tip-off. Some members of Iran's World Cup entourage are still waiting for their U.S. visas before this week's games in Los Angeles. You're listening to ABC News.
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10: Stacey King played on 3 consecutive NBA championship teams with the Chicago Bulls from 1991 through 93. Modern fans know and adore him as the Bulls commentator for the past 2 decades, earning him an Emmy. Fans will be sad to hear the news that Stacey King has died at just 59. The NASCAR race in Michigan was stopped with 51 laps remaining to repair the safer barrier after a hard crash involving Christopher Bell and Chase Elliott, Denny Hamlin scoring his 2nd consecutive Cup win. At the movies, nostalgia for the 2000s battling nostalgia for the 1980s.
15: Be bad.
16: The horror comedy Scary Movie took in $55 million at the box office this weekend, a record for the long-running franchise. Means He-Man didn't have the power, with the new Masters of the Universe movie opening at number 2 with $29.3 million.
17: Look, I know how this sounds, but you gotta understand, it's massive.
16: Backrooms, meanwhile, rounded out the top 3 with $25.9 million, a 70% drop-off from its opening last weekend. Mike Dubusky, ABC News.
10: Broadway's top honor goes to a show that gently mocks Broadway. Schmigadoon wins the Tony for Best New Musical, adapted from Apple TV, meaning that that's an EGOT for Apple. It already has Emmys for Ted Lasso in the Studio, the Oscar for Coda, and the Grammy for the F1 soundtrack. I'm Wayne Cabot, ABC News.
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20: 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Pretty cloudy with a high of 86 and a low of 75. And then as we get into your Monday, the rain begins again with a high of 87 and a low of 76. It's actually going to be a rainy week. Check your weather, WPBF, Channel 25.
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2: 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One of my great guests of all time is Kevin Jackson of the KevinJacksonNetwork.com. He's a nationally syndicated radio host, a political commentator, former Fox News contributor known for his sharp cultural analysis and fearless political commentary. And joining us is, of course, that same Kevin Jackson. Kevin, welcome again to the Bill Cunningham Show. Off the air, I talked about some of the issues going on now. Let's pick them off one by one. And one, the Congressional Black Caucus ain't black. Because if you're a black Republican, you can't join the Congressional Black Caucus. And Debbie Debbie Wasserman Schultz is having a terrible time in Southeast Florida. She, the Congressional Black Caucus is going to run two or three against her to beat her. She didn't get the memo. And so how's it a Congressional Black Caucus if black Republicans in Congress can't be admitted? Isn't it about black Democrats in the caucus, not black Americans? Same thing with reapportionment.
3: Well, the funny thing about what's going on with these guys is they're not mad. You know, the idea here is that they're getting reapportioned, and that, you know, black folks are no longer going to be able to just vote for straight up black folks. And that's a good thing, you know, because Republicans have been doing it for decades. I mean, when Alan West was running down there, it was a mostly white district that he ran in. You got Wesley Hunt in Texas, mostly white. Byron Donald down there, same thing. So black Republicans demonstrate we don't need black voters to just vote for us, and we don't need to represent just black voters. What the Democrats were doing was effectively racial segregation, and it was the slickest thing in the world, Bill. They got black folks to self-segregate. I mean, that is the slickest kind of racism you can imagine, is to say, we're going to put all you Negroes in a corral, and then we're going to give you an overseer. And it's the Negro Project run by Margaret Sanger, except right in front of our eyes, modern day, and they've made black folks so stupid that we don't even see it. Now, I'm not talking about black conservatives like me, but I'm saying the lowest common denominator black voter doesn't even see what's going on. So, you know, if Debbie Wasserman Schultz gets caught up in it, I know Emmanuel Cleaver is going to probably lose his seat here in the Missouri area. And there's others. Al Green's out. Jazzy's out. Oh. And there'll be a bunch of others. The best thing that could happen to America is for this.
2: Because in the past, a person should be judged by their policies, not by their color. But this is not, reapportionment is not about black congressmen. It's about keeping Democrats in power. It's not about black. It's about Democrats. And, for example, in New England, there's 27 congressional seats in seven states. It's 27-0. Nobody ever complained about that. New Mexico has no Republicans. Illinois is 15-2 Democrat. Doesn't represent at all. But for years, decades, Democrats have done that crap without media concern at all. Didn't care. And I said this to you off the air, that Rodney King, Michael Brown in Missouri, George Floyd, Trayvon Martin, all had the ability to generate money for groups like the Southern Poverty Law Center and to cause rioting. If tonight or tomorrow a tragedy would take place and Justice Clarence Thomas was killed, or Byron Donald was killed, or Thomas Sowell was killed, or you were killed, there'd be celebration. It wouldn't be like, it'd be Clarence Thomas got what he deserved. But if I was praying to God that Obama would not be assassinated in office, the cities would burn for a month, and it had nothing to do with race, everything to do, I think, with competency. And so why is it that all of black America is organized about street takeovers, about weekend gets together in Toledo? I went to law school in Toledo. Can't do that anymore. Catholic Church in Maryland was taken over. And you celebrate people like Michael Brown, George Floyd, and Trayvon Martin, and not people like Thomas Sowell, Kevin Jackson, Clarence Thomas, and Byron Donald. Why is that?
3: Well, look at Spirit Airlines, man. You know, look at Carnival Cruise Lines. I mean, would you want to be part of any of those, the idiocy that goes on?
2: No.
3: Of course not. And here's the thing, man. They highlight the worst part of black culture. That's what the media wants you to see. They want you to see the worst part of black culture. There is not the average black person, if you pull them aside and say, hey, what do you think about Hank Johnson? What do you think about Jazzy? What do you think about Al Green and all these other, I call them congressional black circus clowns? They would tell you exactly what I'm telling you. Those people do not represent me. But the media likes clowning. They like buffooning black America. Why? Because that is what the media is about. They want people to believe that is the overwhelming consensus of black America, that everybody's that stupid. It's a bunch of chicken-head women out pulling each other's weaves out. Just pull up your X-feed if you don't believe me.
2: Yeah.
3: And at the end of the day, most black people don't think this way. Now, that's not to say we're not voting overwhelmingly Democrat, but here's a dirty little secret. Black people do not vote nearly as overwhelmingly Democrat as people believe. It is the same lie that they tell you when they show you a black dude and they say, you know, he's arrested, and they show Caucasian. It's the same lie. They lie about the statistics of Joe Biden's votes. They lie about the statistics of blacks committing crimes in America. They are crediting white folks for crimes of black and brown people. They lie about the votes of black people in elections because they don't want people to know that black folks and brown people are waking up. They're sick of this nonsense. They're sick of being looked at like they're idiots. We didn't vote for the guy that doesn't know how to. I mean, Joe Biden was a freaking Roomba that couldn't find his docking station half the time. I mean, and they want you to believe we looked at him and said, now that's the guy I want.
2: He's brilliant. He can solve a Rubik's Cube in 12 seconds. That guy that guy's wonderful. And on that front about black men, black women, the WNBA is now saying they're not going to wear America the 250 patch at their so-called All-Star game in about a month because too many of the membership want to talk about slavery. And I read that column. And then I see the NBA players, many on the Knicks, are very proud to have Donald Trump come to the game Monday night. They're thinking, is there a split between the black male and the black female?
3: Not as much as people want to make out. But, you know, look, first of all, the WNBA doesn't get mentioned if in reality. I mean, if it wasn't for that white girl, Caitlin Collins, we wouldn't know one other person in the WNBA. Between the two of us, we would be going, I don't know, Shaniqua? We would be guessing at names in the WNBA if it weren't for Caitlin Collins. Nobody's interested in that league. It can't survive without funding by the dude league, okay? So the idea that anybody cares what the WNBA does is ridiculous. But the media wants us to believe it because it's full of black lesbians. By the way, the being saved by this young white girl who the WNBA doesn't even want to promote. So that tells you all you need to know. And it's the same situation. I mean, what do you want to talk about? You want to talk about Plattner? What do you want to talk about? You want to talk about the L.A. Black woman that's running for mayor in L.A.?
2: She's a Karen, I mean, by the way. She's an absolute Karen.
3: Truly a Karen. This woman is not nobody. Look, at 30% or whatever she's getting in L.A., it tells you 60-something percent of the people in L.A. don't want her. But she's the front runner. Are you kidding me? The front runner is anybody but her.
2: Yeah.
3: So, you know, but that's what we're led to believe, that these people are, you know, impervious to scrutiny. Michelle Obama can do no wrong. Big Tish in New York, she's a hero.
2: Oh.
3: You know, Fonnie Willis is a hero.
2: Oh, and Nate and M. Wade. On that front, I anticipate by the end of the week, about a week from now, it's going to be announced that Karen Bass is going to run against Neetha Raman and Spencer Platt is out. And I also anticipate that Xavier Becerra is going to run against another Democrat, Tom Steyer, instead of Steve Hilton for governor. They can't afford to have a Republican run, and the Democrats won't let them win, and they're stealing it right in front of our very eyes. And when Kristen Welker brings up on Meet the Depressed and Trump walks off, I'm thinking that's exactly the media normally gets information from the president. You don't cross-examine and argue with the president. But in this case, you can't have the Democrats will not let the Republican to run, and they're going to stuff the ballot box. I had on an expert from California, Kevin Jackson. They send out 26 million ballots a month ahead of time. And to every registered voter, which is everyone who has a driver's license, citizenship or not, everyone on government benefits, citizenship or not. So there's 26 million ballots in the state of California waiting for someone to fill out and at the last minute put it in the mailbox, and then it's counted a week or 10 days later. That is a recipe for fraud, and it's happening in real time.
3: Total fraud. Look, at the end of the day, these guys, they know all these names are going to be, you know, Rodriguez, Ramirez. I mean, it's going to be some Hispanic-sounding name. And, of course, there's nothing we can do about it because you can't protest it in California. It is a ripoff. And then they say, well, the reason why it takes us so long to count is because we accept ballots to the last day. Why don't they send them out earlier? Say we had a because they say it claims it takes 21 days if there's anybody that contested. Okay, make it 21 days before Election Day. That's the cutoff. But they won't do it because they want to do exactly what you just described. Spencer Pratt has run the best campaign. You can't run a better campaign than that guy. He probably is winning outright, to be honest with you. And the same with Steve Hilton. They have run spectacular campaigns, and there are millions of Republicans in that state who want to see different coverage. If Gavin Newsom were on the ballot, he'd probably only be getting 20-30% of the vote right now. But they know what will happen if a Republican, if there's ever any sanity in that state. Everything they've done and how they've tried to promote it outside of California is so that they never have to worry about winning an election again. They've lost the black vote, the youth vote, the sanity vote, and a host of other votes, so they have to create them. And Donald Trump, God bless him. People think that when he shut the border down, he was shutting it down because of immigration. He was shutting it down because it was the first step in comprehensive immigration. Look what's going on in South Carolina. They just arrested people. They arrested the owners and the HR manager of a business, along with 48 employees who were there illegally.
2: Sure.
3: They're doing it all over the country.
2: Sure, no
3: That's
2: question.
3: What people paid for.
2: Well, they count the Republican ballots first. Then they know the number they have to create to defeat the Republican.
3: Right.
2: So God bless Spencer Platt and Pratt and Steve Hilton. But you know the number now that has to be And they over the next week or two, I think by the 4th of July, they'll have the outcome. And they know the number. They count the Republican ballots. Then they got 23 or 24 million other ballots jumping around. Fill them out. Check the box that says I'm a U.S. citizen. Print the name if you can, sign it, vote for whoever you want to, and put it in the box, mailbox the day of the election. Here comes 14 million ballots. Got to count them in the next 7 to 10 days.
3: Well,
2: no one examines
3: they
2: them.
3: Be careful this time.
2: Well,
3: they gotta
2: I hope.
3: This time. Now, let me tell you why. Because Trump has got his team down there. They're looking into it now. And secondarily, they just convicted that woman who was getting people to do the homeless. And she was doing it for decades, but they only convicted her on one count. And the reason why they only needed one count was that's all you need to get the records. So I'm going to tell you this. If they do this in California, this may be the biggest godsend that we've had because it'll allow us to expose exactly what they've been doing. I would just say to California, be careful what you wish for.
2: After all these fictitious ballots come in, it's kind of odd. A Republican is ahead on election day. By election week, 2 weeks later, he loses. All the ballots coming in are Democrats. They know the number to cheat, and they get there. Now, lastly, we have one of these Austin Metcalf, who's dead, 17-year-old boy in Texas, Carmela Anthony, Carmela with a K, 17 years old, obviously killed him. The issue is self-defense. Testimony begins on Tuesday, again, starts again. It's obvious that Carmelo Anthony went to a track meet with a knife, which is illegal. He was suspended from school at the time. The witnesses so far have testified that it was Carmelo Anthony who instigated it. He was told to leave the tent of the other team, repeatedly refused to leave. And then Austin Metcalf is dead. The activists outside of the trial, all they see is race and color. They don't see behavior. Obviously, the issue is not self-defense. If someone pushes you, and you're an expert on such things, that doesn't give you the right to kill them. You have to be proportional in your response. Give me your reaction sociologically to what's happening in Texas.
3: Well, you know, look, we've watched this slow, slippery slope happen for so long. Everybody in the audience knows if you reverse the races of these guys, then the guy that stabbed him is going to prison, right? But instead, he's raised $700,000 through a GoFundMe because it is a war on white folks, and it's been allowed. Look at this kid in England. They got stabbed by this guy, you know, Novak or whatever his name was. This kid did nothing. You know, and then the cops were laughing at him, essentially saying, you know, we got to take care of this other guy. let me tell you, if they continue in this, but by the way, if you ever see the video of this kid, the guy that stabbed the white kid in the track meet, he's in some lady's standing out in her house. There's a video circulating of him, and she's like, "What are you doing in my door?" And he's like, "I can stand anywhere I want." And right. she's got her Ring camera, and he's a smug little son of a gun, you know.
2: Right.
3: And what would have happened? He'll do it in a white neighborhood, but he wouldn't do it in the hood because somebody else would have just blasted off the porch. But this is the type of stuff. We're building statues to these types of people, the George Floyds and the Michael Brown Jr.'s and the many others, while we give no homage to people like Justice Thomas, a good friend of mine, or Dr. Soul, or many others. And if we continue in this mode, if white folks don't wake up and say, look, enough is enough, we can stack juries too. We can put people away. Right now, that guy, Derek Chauvin, is in prison for killing George Floyd. He had nothing to do with that man's death, but they needed a scapegoat, and Chauvin is it. Yeah. So we got to stop this, because if you don't have a country. And I'm glad President Trump got up and walked away from Kristen Welker and said to her, if you're going to try to gaslight me, you're not getting an interview.
2: Right.
3: Good for him.
2: Good. And he walked down. Normally, a journalist, a real one, doesn't cross-examine the president of the United States. You ask your question, he answers your question, move on to the next topic. She wanted to make a name for herself. She might be on 60 Minutes if anyone's left. I don't know,
3: She begged, Bill. Mr. President, please.
2: Please, please. I came here from Wisconsin. It's raining. Please, please. And he said, good luck, honey. Good luck. I loved it. And I love Scott Pelley. What an arrogant ass that guy is.
3: Oh, same with him. Oh. Identically the same. The guy was a jerk on 60 Minutes. They were completely biased. And he decides he's going to throw a hissy fit to the new boss. Well, guess what? If you're going to cuss the boss, you better saddle your horse, bro. So he's out of there. Good for them. I'm glad they're getting rid of him.
2: He kind of cursed out the boss during a team meeting in front of the other employees. That's called insubordination. Even Katie Couric recognized that's insubordination. Well, Kevin Jackson, it's all there. KevinJacksonNetwork.com. I got to call you more often. You're great on the topics that I certainly race should not be the dominant force in America today. The Democrats used race to imprison and rape and slavery. Now they're using race on the opposite way. But we got to run once again. Kevin Jackson, you're a great American. And thanks for coming on the Bill Cunningham Show. Thank you, Kevin. God bless you. Pretty good stuff. He gets it. It's a sickness loose in cultural Black America. It's not about race. It's about behavior and culture. That's the correction. Have you been to a Carnival cruise shop? Have you seen the demonstrations at graduation ceremonies or proms? Have you seen it? It's a cultural problem, not race. Let's continue with more. Bill Cunningham with you every Sunday night.

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0: by Billy Cunningham. Now, the media will use for political purposes the death of people like Michael Brown or George Floyd or Trayvon Martin and make it what it is not. The great black Americans, such as Clarence Thomas, or such as Thomas Sowell or Condoleezza Rice or Byron Donald, they don't fit the Democratic narrative of what a black person should be. And so this battle over the so-called redistricting is not about protecting black votes. It's about protecting Democrats, not about whatsoever protecting the black votes. It's about protecting Democratic districts, and the media won't cover it. And by the way, the behavior of Kristen Welker this morning with the president was utterly ridiculous. I mean, utterly ridiculous. Always great to have on Kevin Jackson. And lastly, I want to put a call in to Dr. Alex McFarland of the Manosphere. He's written a great column about what's happened to men in our society. When men are diminished, when men are attacked, when men are called toxic, it has terrible consequences for all of society. Let's continue with more. Bill Cunningham, The Great American, with you every Sunday night.
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3: ABC News, I'm Wayne Cabot. Breaking overnight, now it's Israel firing missiles into Iran. Military targets, explosions in Isfahan, Tabriz, and Tehran. Israel retaliating for earlier in the day when Iran attacked Israel.
4: The IDF saying it intercepted all 10 Iranian missiles, and there are no reports anyone was killed or injured in the attack.
3: ABC's Tom Sufi Burridge in Jerusalem. New York is set to welcome home the Knicks for Game 3, with fans betting their unbelievable streak will continue against the spectacular Spurs. President Trump plans to attend. So does New York Mayor Zoran Mamdani.
5: It'll be a very different place than the president, but I'll be there. I'll probably be standing for most of it.
3: In the L.A. mayor's race, Democrat Nithya Raman has just surpassed Republican Spencer Pratt for the November runoff. Raman had been running in third, but she gained more votes than Pratt with every single update. President Trump claiming fraud against Republicans. This is ABC.
6: Hi, it's Jennifer, and I'm with the CEO and founder of Life Imaging FLA, Tom Graham. 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Really, yeah. Tell me about Life Imaging FLA.
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9: WPBF Channel 25 weather forecast for your Sunday. Pretty cloudy with a high of 86 and a low of 75. And then as we get into your Monday, the rain begins again with a high of 87 and a low of 76. It's actually going to be a rainy week. Check your weather, WPBF, Channel 25.

0: Bill Cunningham, the great American. Of course, I think men in general tend to be under attack, which women snicker at. Whenever I watch the races and sporting events in California, for example, where boys are beating girls, or I watch attempts by James Tallarico in Texas to talk about six different genders, which diminishes the role of men and women, I think it's evil. Alex McFarland has a show which airs weekly on NRB TV, providing biblically faithful TV. His new book is 100 Bible Questions and Answers and Prophecies and More. And he talks about the Judeo-Christian worldview, which is under attack everywhere I look. As a white Catholic practicing Catholic male, I feel like my wants and needs are diminished or eliminated. And Dr. McFarland, welcome again to the Bill Cunningham Show. And first of all, you have a great column at townhall.com, The Manosphere, Masculinity Without Virtue and Sacrifice. There's a crisis in manhood. We're told as men to produce children, but don't become husbands. We're told don't be the leaders of your family. One other factoid, in 1960, which was seemed like the dark ages, 66 years ago, in 1960, 70% of black boys and black girls were raised in two-parent households. Now it's 24%. In 1960, 91% of white boys were raised in two-parent households. Now it's down to about 32%. Diminishing the role of masculinity. Explain the essence of your column at townhall.com.
1: Well, thanks, Bill, for having me on. You are a great American, sir, and I appreciate always being on with you. You know, manosphere is a word that's come about as kind of an explanation against this cultural contempt for men. Now, you know, for so much of Western civilization and certainly in, you know, Christianity, manhood was defined as, you know, maturity, humility, courage, commitment, sacrifice. But for decades now, in the aftermath of the feminist movement of the 70s and up to now gender confusion, manhood and masculinity has been condemned. And, you know, if a male acts, you know, strong and masculine and is that, you know, quiet but strong leader, they say, oh, that's toxic masculinity. So manosphere is kind of understandable because it's birthed out of real frustration. Yeah. Males feeling like they're not valued. Men are just, you know, sperm donors and wage earners. Yeah. In other words, like you said, we're to help bring children into the world, but we're not allowed to be the fathers and the daddies. And then we're allowed to work till death and pay the bills, but we're not valued, we're not respected. And I'm not saying the manosphere is right, this idea. Men, they're like, okay, so I'm just, you know, I'm supposed to be strong but silent. Well, in the manosphere, men glorify just, you know, being a gym rat, building up cartoon-level muscles, you know, using women and throwing them away, just being male to the nth degree without commitment, without self-sacrifice. And in the manosphere, males are very often, they can be manipulative, controlling, and emotionally detached. And so the irony is this: radical feminism and the hyper-masculine manosphere reduce men and women to eternal adversaries locked in this perpetual power struggle. Neither one is a vision of the mutual dignity that God designed us to experience.
0: And, you know, the family life, I'm a bit of an anthropologist when it comes to human activity going back tens of thousands of years. The only reason that humankind survived is that men and women in their own way became husbands and wives. They stayed stationary in one place. And that the man was the, shall we say, the hunter, and the woman was the gatherer, and the roles worked perfectly. And family structure, which is unique in most of the world, raising young all the way through 18 years of age, and men decided to stay with women, women decided to stay with men, and then all of a sudden, humankind greatly exceeded expectations. Today, Dr. McFarland, when I went to law school, We had two women in our class out of 80 as freshmen in law school. When my wife went to law school 20 years later, it was the first class at University of Cincinnati where the majority were female. And now, jump ahead another 30 years, the great majority of graduates out of colleges are female. Two-thirds graduate and one-third are men. In law school, the great majority of the graduates are female. And medical school, the great majority of those in medical school are female. When I go to the bench, and certainly in my part of the world, the great majority of judges are female. Females are doing magnificently compared to males who are diminished and demoralized, and they don't know their place in our society. And young men are getting a simple message that you're unwelcome. And that you make a point that public schools now patronize male competitiveness and risk-taking. And when disciplined properly, can become courage, resistance, and ambition. And the consequences are everywhere. You say men have withdrawn from marriage. Men have withdrawn from church. Men have withdrawn from civic life. And fatherlessness continues to devastate communities. Men feel socially disposable. Yes, have sex, but then leave, and government will pay for your misbehavior. Can you smell what I'm cooking?
1: Yeah, you nailed it. You nailed it so correctly, so correctly. And you're right. Civilization was built, and not to mention this is God's design and the ideal scenario. But one man, one woman for one lifetime, a committed marriage with God's help, bringing children into the world and raising children, and the family unit, which is the absolute glue that holds society together. The family unit is preserved, valued, and perpetuated. And let me just say this, Bill, and I commend you that we're having this conversation. I so appreciate it. You know, 35 years of being in the pastorate is very informative. And, you know, I guess it's just one of the occupational hazards of being a minister. I've done a lot of funerals. Here's the deal, and it's food for thought for everybody. I've been at the bedside of a lot of dying people, and at the bottom of the page, when you're about to leave this world, all you're going to care about is God and family. And I've been in so many hospitals, so many end-of-life scenarios, and when people are on their deathbed, they care about the Lord and their loved ones. And so let me just say to people, and the men especially, your value is in God. The world might trash you. The world might disrespect you. But Almighty God, who made you, values your manhood, your masculinity. And so good men, our society desperately needs good, godly men who marry faithfully, protect and raise their children, honor their wives, tell the truth, and stand, you know, under pressure. And so we're in a culture of emasculated men, and the manosphere is presenting alpha males. And the answer is, I put it in my article, what I call a redeemed manhood. And men, let me say this, put God first in your life, put your spouse and your family second. Not only are you going to be fulfilled, your statistics show you're going to be healthier,
0: right?
1: Live longer.
0: Yes.
1: And all of those things, I've got an article, Bill. I just literally, I'm in front of 130 teenagers at a camp in Montana, and I was showing them the most recent stats out of UCLA Med School and Psychology Today that married people are happier, more financially prosperous, generally healthier, live longer.
0: Yes.
1: Besides
0: yes.
1: being God's design, marriage is just good for us.
0: Well, you know, Dr. McFarland, men die quicker. Men are most of the discipline problems in high school and grade schools. Most people in jail are men. Most drug addicts are men. Most alcoholics are men. Not graduating from college is men. Most of the professions lack men. And when you talk to women, they want the manly influence. But more and more girls and women are being told you don't need men. That men are toxic.
1: Yeah.
0: Don't you want to use them for one or two purposes? Discard them, and that's a awful. That's an awful message for society in general. And men that are faithful, protect their children, honor women, go to work every day, tell the truth, and stand firm. I sound like Charlie Kirk almost. His three principles of life were God, number one, family number two, and America number three. And when I talk about uber liberalism today, God doesn't exist, the family is irrelevant, and America is so corrupt that those who hate this country the most want to stay here. For example, if we were so bad, everybody in the entire world wouldn't want to come here. And those who criticize America the most want to stay here the most firmly. And so they're lying to you. If you take God, family, and America, pretty good principles right there.
1: Right on, man. Hey, I've been to five of the seven continents. Everywhere I go, people are like, please take my children to America, raise my kids in America. And of course, we don't do that. But

0: vote wisely, but vote, because these midterms are very critical for the future of our country.
1: Now, lastly, Dr. Alex McFarland, there's going to be a vote. I think the midterms are critical. The next 2 years could be good. The next 2 years after November could be awful. But James Tallarico, who's running for the Senate in Texas, coins himself as like a minister of God. He said, he says, among other things, quote, God is both masculine and feminine and everything in between. God is non-binary. He claims there's six different genders. He claims atheists are more Christ-like than people like you. And then he also describes Jesus Christ as a radical feminist. Your reaction?
0: Well, James Tallarico is a wolf in sheep's clothing. And let me say, I've been studying this guy's statements for a year. And I want to say this. One of the major news networks, everybody would know, has spent 6 months trying to get he and I on a panel together. And he said he would do it. Then he backed out. And we were going because we were going. I've been an ordained minister for 30 years, multiple degrees from multiple institutions. I've spoken in 2,200 churches in the Western Hemisphere, served on every board. I was president of a seminary. So, Tallarico goes to a seminary in Texas that prides itself on not having a doctrinal statement. It's a woke, vacuous, believes nothing. So Tallarico is a coward. Tallarico is a coward. This is Alex McFarland. We've been invited to be on one of the major national networks to talk about what does the Bible truly say. And he backed out because he knows that he's selling his soul for an attempt for political gain. And he's made all these statements that are heretical. And Mr. Tallarico, let me say this. Please listen, sir. Your soul is in jeopardy. James 3, verse 1 says, do not aspire to be a preacher or teacher, because you'll receive all the more condemnation for false teaching. And so Tallarico is promoting unbiblical, ungodly, un-American, unconstitutional statements because he's trying to, ride wokeness to elected office. Young man, your soul is in jeopardy. Repent of your heresy. Turn to Jesus and believe his word. I still welcome the chance to have a theological discussion with you. But young man, your eternity hangs in the balance for a mess of political pottage. And so we need to pray for Tallarico, number one, to get right with God, but number two, to never hold elected office, because he's precisely what is wrong with America and the Democrat Party.
1: I doubt he'll pick up that call. I think he is what it is. The media loves him. They love Graham Plattner. They love individuals who trash the country. And I love individuals, especially immigrants and Democrats, who claim this is such a terrible place to be. Then they fight like hell to stay here, which is hypocrisy in and of itself. But, doctor, we got to run. Dr. Alex McFarland, you're everywhere. And if you want to go to townhall.com, the Manosphere, I think men now are under assault every which way. Men should become husbands and fathers, become a husband, then a father, and be the head of your family in the correct way. And media doesn't like that much talk either, because everything is about personal misbehavior. Everything's about things that don't matter in life. But the greatest joys in my life, Dr. Alex McFarland, as becoming a husband, and then a father, and then a grandfather. The great, on my deathbed, if I have time to reflect upon my life, I'm not going to think about an article I didn't read, or a car I didn't buy, or some golf game where I bogeyed a hole I shouldn't have. I'm going to think about the lack of time I spent with my family and with my friends and with my God. That's what I'm going to reflect upon. It's not going to be anything. It's not going to be temporal things. It's going to be the important stuff. And I want to have a smile on my face when my eyes close for the last time. And
0: indeed. And you step into the presence of Christ. You've served him well. God bless you, brother.
1: And God bless America. Dr. Alex McFarland, thank you very much. Let's continue. Thank you, doctor.
0: Thank you, sir.
1: God bless you. Let's continue with more. Bill Cunningham, The Great American, live with you every Sunday night.

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0: All right, Billy Cunningham, the great American. Thanks for listening tonight. Kind of began with things relatively uncertain in the Middle East. And now there's reporting, as I go off the air, it's a daybreak in Tehran, that IDF is not paying attention to what the president asked Netanyahu not to do. And according to his media reports tonight, he's doing just the opposite. That is, he is responding to those sites inside Iran that sent some ballistic missiles his way earlier today. Headline: Israel confirms strikes on Iran, explosions reported across multiple Iranian cities as day breaks in Tehran. And I don't know. At some point, we have to finish this off the best that we can. I like the idea. I started with you about 3 hours ago and said the following. What if we maintain the blockade ad infinitum for a long time? And we develop more of the resources out of Venezuela, which will take 3 to 6 more months. Between Venezuela and America, we have all the capabilities to supply the world with oil, natural gas products, and fertilizer, and then keep the blockade in effect until there's an overthrow of the Iranian government by the Iranian people, which is unlikely but possible. Because if you're a member of the Revolutionary Guard, you want to kill everybody and die in the process. You want your wife, your children dead, and they will not stop until they are stopped. And I hope Benjamin Netanyahu tonight, the reporting is multiple Iranian cities are under attack by the IDF. And there's been some reporting that America is helping with satellite technology, but not yet American forces. We'll see what happens down the road. Especially want to thank James Herson giving us an update on the L.A. situation. It appears once again that the Democrats count the Republican ballots first and have a number they have to use to defeat Spencer Pratt or Steve Hilton. And likely that's going to happen later in the weekend. His reporting tonight's already occurred. Let's see what happens. Thanks for listening. Bill Cunningham, the great American, with you and all great Americans. And pray to God Almighty tonight with you every Sunday night.
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8: From ABC News, I'm Wayne Cabot. The war just took a turn. Israel launching airstrikes into Iran. Explosions heard in Isfahan, Tabriz, Tehran. The attacks are in retaliation for Iran's missile attack on Israel. The first missile attack since the ceasefire by Iran. All 10 missiles were intercepted. Representative Mike McCall, Republican on ABC's This Week.
9: I think that honestly, that the Iranians are dragging this out. They want to drag this out closer to the midterm elections. I don't think they're negotiating in good faith.
8: The war drags on as the world turns to sport. Some members of Iran's World Cup entourage still waiting for U.S. visas before this week's games in Los Angeles. And speaking of L.A., the mayoral election just took a major turn. L.A. City Council member Nithya Raman has overtaken Spencer Pratt by about 3,000 votes, erasing Pratt's primary night edge of 9%. ABC's Selena Wang says President Trump is claiming the delay in counting votes is evidence of fraud.
10: Trump peddles an unsubstantiated claim that last week's California elections are rigged because after 4 days, the state isn't even close to finishing the count.
11: Do you have evidence to support
12: that? All I have to do is look.
11: That's not evidence.
12: And I listen to people, and let's see what happens.
11: But, sir, that's not evidence.
10: The Trump Justice Department now sending in a federal prosecutor to investigate voter fraud allegations in California.
8: And in Maine, Senate hopeful Graham Plattner faced voters at a town hall, the primary coming up on Tuesday. Plattner telling the crowd, "We need to fight unchecked power."
13: The United States Senate, I believe, needs to be a place of challenging the power of the court. And we need to be a lot more creative about how we wield power when we have it.
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8: Concession workers at SoFi Stadium are set to go on strike as the World Cup begins. ABC's Melissa Adun.
16: We have reached out to the hospitality company for comment and are awaiting word. Now, if they do not come to a deal soon, concession workers could walk off the job at any point. And let me tell you, the clock is ticking as this Friday is USA versus Paraguay's match. So this is the first of many games to be held at SoFi, and tickets are selling fast. We're looking at them selling for well over $1,000.
8: The NBA Finals arrive in New York with a heightened risk. An NYPD assessment obtained by ABC News says malicious actors across the ideological spectrum may use high-profile sporting events for targeted violence. These kinds of assessments are routine for big events. There's no specific threat. President Trump is expected to attend, and because of that, the Knicks are telling fans arrive at least 2 hours before tip-off to airport-style security. And there'll be no watch party at the Garden due to enhanced security. Also, after someone assaulted a cop during the last watch party, Mayor Zoran Mondani.
17: We know that the vast majority of New Yorkers were celebrating in the way that we would want them to, with exuberance, with joy. But there is no tolerance for violence against police officers or violence in general.
8: Heat building across the central U.S. Upper 90s expected across the southern plains Monday. Amarillo could hit 100 degrees. I'm Wayne Cabot, ABC News.
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21: 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Pretty cloudy with a high of 86 and a low of 75. And then as we get into your Monday, the rain begins again with a high of 87 and a low of 76. It's actually going to be a rainy week. Check your weather, WPBF, Channel 25.
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23: Now, it's Red Eye Radio. Gary McNamara and Eric Harley talk about everything from politics to social issues and news of the day. Whether you're up late or you're just starting your day, welcome to the show. From the Relief Factor Studios, this is Red Eye Radio.
24: All across America, we are Red Eye Radio. He is Eric Harley, and I'm Gary McNamara. Good morning.
0: Hello.
24: Hey. I just was reading here. The show's intro interrupted my reading.
0: It did? What were you reading?
24: I was reading John Fund from National Review.
0: Yeah.
24: California's election system is a disgrace. And just writing here, this because people don't know this. California has deliberately slowed down ballot counting to accommodate its chaotic expansion of mail-in voting. The Washington Post editorial board calls the Golden State in this regard a national embarrassment. The New York Times sighs that California's elections are in the pre-telegraph era. The system is designed, is indeed a designed mess. A voter can return a ballot in any county in California, no matter which county that voter is registered in. A decade ago, California legalized ballot harvesting, which allows anyone to collect and deliver a limitless number of mail-in ballots, which increases the risk of fraud or coercion. The state mails ballots to all registered voters, 23.2 million of them. Ballots received by officials up to 7 days after the election day are counted.
0: Wow.
24: Tom Del Becerro, a former GOP state chairman, told me that he has received 4 duplicate ballots at his address and that his neighbors often get ballots for people who no longer live there. A lawsuit against California's Secretary of State by the nonprofit organization Judicial Watch claims that there are 873,000 people on the state's voter registration rolls who have moved or died or who don't have an address but are still getting ballots. In 2024, a previous Judicial Watch lawsuit had forced Los Angeles County to remove 1.2 million inactive voter registrations. Then there's the issue of signature verification. LA uses machine scanners to compare signatures on mail-in ballots to all the signatures in a voter's registration file. Mm. In California, each county sets its own threshold for ballot authorization. Ballots that meet or exceed it are automatically approved and rarely get a manual review. Sometimes even ballots that are initially rejected or flagged for scrutiny can be cured if the voter corrects any faults. Moreover, a state who claims a voter who claims to be able to sign can make a mark instead. A witness is then supposed to sign below. However, a former Los Angeles election official admitted to me that no address for a witness is requested and that witness signatures are not verified. And that's it. You know, when you look at the voter ID and everything else, Republicans should be pounding on it.
0: Oh, my gosh.
24: They should be pounding on it. I know the Department of Justice is looking into it. I know that there's a referendum, you know, the referendum for voter ID,
0: mm-hmm.
24: is, as he had mentioned in the article, I didn't read that part of it, is apparently there, you know, for November. But when you've got, when you have no voter ID, that's it right there.
0: Yeah.
24: And, you know, right there is where you've got to focus and say, look how long it takes. Because everybody knows what an embarrassment it is. And the Supreme Court might come in and nix the, taking ballots after Election Day, by the way, too.
0: Yeah.
24: Supreme Court might come in on that
0: right.
24: one. It looks
0: right.
24: like, you know, who knows how they were thinking, but it looks like, was it Roberts? I forgot who it was, who said, it's why they call it Election Day.
0: That was it, Roberts or Gorsuch? It was one of the two.
24: One of the two. One of them said, it's called Election Day for a reason.
0: Right. Well, you know, because you could extrapolate it out.
1: 7 days. Well, why just 7 days? 7 days is not a long, is not long enough for me. I need more time than 7 days to get it to you. You can make excuse after excuse. If it's not in, it's not in. It doesn't count, period.
24: And as he writes here, it's clear that California has a system that favors flexibility at the cost of certainty, reliability, and efficiency. Every other state manages to count its votes in a somewhat timely manner, said California Congressman Kevin Kiley, an independent who sits in the House with the GOP. California's inability to completely handle the basic administration of democracy is embarrassing. It also indicates why our state has so many other problems. But the fact is, because it takes so long, and because of no voter ID, and because of the rampant ballot harvesting, there's no confidence in that system.
1: No. No.
24: There's no. Now, do I think it would make a difference? Do I think that that Hilton or Platt have a chance in hell of ever holding office? No, but I thought that before everything that has happened now.
1: But if, you know,
24: because the people that are left in California, what you have to understand is this has been going on for a long time. The high prices have been there for a long time. The people of the majority of voters in California, they're getting exactly what they want. Same in New York.
1: Mm-hmm.
24: I'm beyond the thing that there's this secret, you know, that the fraud is so great that no Republican votes are being counted. Is there fraud? Of course there is.
1: Well, you know, again, them cheating in California in order to favor the Democrats is, sorry, it's like, you know.
24: Or rigging, some, whatever you want
1: you
24: to
1: know,
24: call it.
1: It is not, you know, because that's the whole idea. Even if you got voter ID in California, you know, you get voter ID in California, how much is it going to change? It would be funny if it changed drastically. If you have this, you know, if you change the entire system to where it was should be, I suspect zero would change. And it's not going to change in our lifetime. But it doesn't matter. The Democratic Party, they're the ones screaming, Trump is a threat to democracy. You're telling me this isn't?
24: And Democrats in California want to do everything to ensure that the possibility of the chances of fraud is the greatest that they can possibly make it, because they believe it will go in their direction.
1: Well, because
24: otherwise,
1: you know,
24: voter ID, that's why the public sees it. And, you know, even the Democratic Party, landslide numbers of Democrats want voter ID. California doesn't. If you don't want voter ID, there's only one reason you don't want it.
1: Because you want cheating. You want. Right. And this is what it comes down to, is that. All right, so let's see. They see a red district, and that red district gets close, right? It's about to turn blue. Well, you might change a seat or two through cheating. It's the state itself is going to be blue, but there are still one or two red districts in California, and that makes a big difference. Think about it. It's you don't have to go through the whole, you know, redrawing the district lines and cracking and packing of redistricting. You don't have to do that anymore. It's, you know, if you don't have voter ID, it's not necessary, because you can encourage and their system that allows 7 days. Well, why not keep the polls open for 7 days later than election day? I mean, how far you want to take it?
24: Yeah, it's and so the taking so long just adds to the perception of an election being rigged. Not wanting voter ID, the ballot harvesting, allowing, not doing it where they can take care of it on election day with all the mail-in ballots counted as they are in the vast majority of every state, the perception of fraud can be just as bad as actual fraud. or the perception of fraud, or putting in policies that encourage fraud, you can't sell to the American public. But I think the other thing is, look, when you look at what, you know, for example, what Hilton and Bianco have, it's roughly about 30%, which is roughly where California is. Mm-hmm. I mean, it basically matches all the polls, basically matches the polls out there. You have a state that I saw the other day, it's like the Democrats have beaten down the public so much they don't even know how good it could be in a state.
1: Yeah, right.
24: And I bring that over the weekend, that they're just beat down so much.
1: Well, it's like communism. It's just like communism. I mean, that's where they're headed anyway. But think about it. If you live in communism all your life, then you become conditioned to, well, the government gives us everything we need. You know, and when communism fell, we talked about this recently, when communism fell, people had real fear in their minds that they were going to have to go out and fend for themselves. They were actually going to have to go out and do something. And it didn't happen right away. But, you know, that's where the fear was. They had become complacent, obviously couldn't do anything about it. But there is the conditioning of the mind that, well, this is the way it is. And again, what you're seeing, though, the difference is that at some point you can't afford to stay, and you've got a number of people that are leaving California, but it's still a massive state population-wise and always will be.
24: As he writes here, the first step on the road to recovery would be for California voters to pass the Citizens Initiative this November. It would require photo ID for in-person voting. It would require that mail-in ballot users write the last four digits of their government ID on their ballot envelope, and it would hold election officials responsible for verifying voter citizenship status and, when necessary, for requesting election audits. A valuable second step would be for people to take the possibility of fraud or built-in error in the system seriously. California's election system has serious structural vulnerabilities. Universal vote by mail with no voter ID requirements creates conditions where fraud can go undetected and unpunished, eroding public confidence. The U.S. Attorney's Office in Los Angeles wrote on X, "My office has multiple election fraud investigations underway in coordination with the FBI Los Angeles." So we already know, you know, this is the interesting thing when you look at it, whether it's governor or whatever, we already know that even in California, I believe the majority in the polls wants voter ID.
1: Yeah.
24: You know, we look at, we go back to, what was it, 2020, and the number of ballots, you know, the initiatives that were on there that were all, you know, affirmative action, get rid of affirmative action. You take the names out of it, it's really amazing how conservative the nation can be. I'm reading here, even as even Californians are saying no to new taxes. Well, you see all this. You see the voter ID. You see California saying, well, we're sick of the taxes, yet they keep putting the same people in. You know, Hilton and Bianco are only going to get 30%. The polls showed they were only 30 to 35% of the electorate to begin with. Mm-hmm. So they weren't going to get more than that.
1: Mm-hmm.
24: You're just not going to, you're not going to get it in a state like that. The pathology of dependency is so deep, and those that are, and you've got people leaving every day, and those people that are leaving are going for a better life. So the people that are there are still going to vote in the same way. I know it's insane.
1: It's this weird, blind, false confidence.
24: Yeah.
1: Confidence in that, in something that's never going to happen, that somehow things are going to change by reelecting the same party over and over again.
24: You know, I think it's like they sit there and go, no, we don't want taxes. Just tax the billionaires. Don't tax me.
1: No, yeah.
24: So exactly. It's not over. But then again, remember, it's not, because remember in 2020 when they were going to pass that one corporate tax and the people blew it out of the water.
1: Mm-hmm.
24: So the people of California, even on that initiative, said no. It's going to make it tougher to get businesses here in California, but they still keep voting the most radical Democrats in office as they are putting forth initiatives. And the polls have shown, and the referendums have shown that they have many conservative opinions, And yet they keep electing the people that want to do the opposite of what they claim they want to do. It's insane.
1: Yeah. Yeah. Look, this is a state that years ago, twice, voted down gay marriage.
24: Yep.
1: The very same California. And this is, you know, this is where they are, though. They don't want to, they certainly don't want to vote Republican. They don't want Republican free market leadership.
24: And that's where the president should have known the specifics against Kristen Welker instead of just going back and forth. But I swear, I think part of the reason he goes on is he's looking at his poll numbers that are down, and he thinks if we scream back and forth and I walk out and a liberal, then it helps my base. There's no reason. I learned absolutely nothing from watching that interview yesterday.
1: There's no reason to make any Sunday morning appearances
24: for him.
1: There's
24: no reason for the president to do that. I don't know why he continues to do that, except for that point that he feels that if they go back and forth, and he never made the points that John Fund made right here that we've many, many times. Here's the problem. This, and this. Guarantee Rubio would have made those points.
1: Mm-hmm.
24: Here's the problem. This, and this. Mm-hmm. That's why we look at it and say the possibility is so great for fraud that we say, yeah, we believe it's rigged.
1: Yeah.
24: Because there's no other reason that you don't, and he didn't do it.
1: It's a very simple concept. Yeah. You don't have to get into the weeds on this.
24: No.
1: When it comes to changing the voting laws in California or voter ID for the whole nation. It's something that people understand without, again, going down a rabbit hole.
24: But there's no reason for the president to ever talk to Kristen Welker again. There's just no reason. I don't know why he continues to do it. We've advised him not to do it. There's plenty of other media outlets he could go on. Except if he actually wants the fight because he believes it helps with his base.
1: But that's the only reason. Because he can get exposure anytime he wants it. And he doesn't even need the media. Just walk out in front of... just walk out in front of the White House and start talking.
24: Yeah.
1: I mean, the media is going to carry that, but he can do an interview anytime or make a statement anytime, and it's going to make the news every time.
24: We are Red Eye Radio.
1: Brought to you by Hotshot Secret.
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0: Beer Runner Radio. He's Eric Carlin. I'm Gary McNamara. Job numbers out on Friday, and like we always do, we go over them. We'll do that following the bottom of the hour. So we both had the same thing. We're both wondering, are Trump and Netanyahu playing good cop, bad cop?
1: After the weekend, actually before the weekend, I suspected that's the case, and I'm more convinced based on weekend events. It makes sense if you're trying, if the president's trying to build, how do I phrase this, wartime president plausible deniability? I don't think, I'm not sure if that applies. You know what I mean? So yes. you're trying to separate yourself, give yourself a degree of separation. And it starts with screaming expletives at Bibi over the phone, which, you know, that report came out last week. And I thought, all right, it's a leaked report. And then I thought, well, maybe it was leaked on purpose. Maybe he did it. And then, okay, that sounded pretty good. We'll call you later. And then certainly Israel has to do a lot of the heavy lifting in this war. The question is, are they doing all the heavy lifting now to give the president time to get through an election?
2: 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You'll know when we know. Your information station. 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
5: ABC News, I'm Wayne Cabot. A turn now in the Mideast war. Iran under attack by Israel. Explosions heard in Isfahan, Tabriz, Tehran. Israel retaliating for the 10 missiles that Iran fired into Israel on Sunday, all intercepted. It was Iran's first missile attack since the ceasefire, which, 100 days in, appeared meaningless. America's involvement in the war is justified, says Representative Mike McCaul, Republican, but tells ABC's This Week that the Trump administration misread Iran.
6: I think they thought the regime would implode after taking out the top leadership in the Ayatollah, and that didn't happen.
5: Some members of Iran's World Cup entourage are still waiting for U.S. visas before the games in L.A. this week. The L.A. mayoral election shifted. Council member Nithya Raman overtaking Spencer Pratt. President Trump claiming that the delay in counting votes is evidence of fraud. This is ABC News.
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8: WPBF Channel 25 weather forecast for your Sunday. Pretty cloudy with a high of 86 and a low of 75. And then as we get into your Monday, the rain begins again with a high of 87 and a low of 76. It's actually going to be a rainy week. Check your weather, WPBF, Channel 25.
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1: And I'm Gary McNamara along with Eric Harley. The job numbers came out on Friday. We'll get to that in just a minute.
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1: All right, here we go. From the Bureau of Labor Statistics, the job situation for May. All right. In May, the number of people not in the labor force who currently want a job changed little at 6.2 million. These individuals were not counted as unemployed because they were not actively looking for work during the 4 weeks preceding the survey or were unavailable to take a job. The number of people employed part-time for economic reasons at 4.8 million changed little in May. These individuals would prefer full-time employment but were working part-time because their hours had been reduced or they were unable to find full-time jobs. Among those not in the labor force who wanted a job, the number of people marginally attached to the labor force changed little also at 1.7 million. These individuals wanted and were available for work and had looked for work sometime in the prior 12 months, but had not looked for work in the 4 weeks preceding the survey. If you look for work once in 12 months, you're counted or not counted.
2: Yeah, you know, it's really...
1: The number of discouraged workers, a subset of the marginally attached who believe that no jobs were available to them, was 486,000 in May, essentially unchanged. A lot of things were really unchanged. Now, the non-farm, the total non-farm payroll employment increased 172,000 in May, similar to the gain of 179,000 in April. In May, jobs gained occurred in leisure and hospitality, local government, and health care.
2: Yeah.
1: Oh, I'll also say mining. Mining was up 5,000, 10,000 since February. That's good.
2: No, it's very good.
1: That's good. Mining is oil production.
2: Right.
1: So people know.
2: Yep.
1: That was good. Leisure, hospitality, 70,000 jobs in May, well above the monthly average.
2: Preparing for, of course, summer vacations.
1: Summertime. Summer, yep, exactly.
2: Summer travel.
1: Let me just see here. Over the month, food services and drinking places added 48,000 jobs.
2: I'm sorry. Drinking places? I'm guessing alcohol, not water, right?
1: Yeah.
2: The watering hole.
1: Well, then again, you can make a hell of a lot of profit if you're selling, okay, we're a drinking establishment, we're selling bottled water, $10 a bottle.
2: Well, no.
1: It's a hell of a profit margin there.
2: And like the microbreweries, we bottle our own water. How about that? I would try that, right?
1: Well,
2: it's just filtered tap water.
1: Well, wait a minute. I told you when I was in Tarpon Springs, Florida.
2: Yeah.
1: And I was at the brewery we always stop by that has the chocolate coconut beer, Two Frogs, and everybody raves about their water. It's like people get excited. Oh, you want a water? You know, our water's like triple filtered. It's cold. I mean, it was a great glass of water, and they're promoting their water. And I'm like, this is awesome.
2: There's a place in Colorado that we went to when my parents would RV, and it's Stonewall. It's a tiny little place on Highway 12. And we would go there, but they had the best tasting, and it was always cold, you know, you're up in the mountains. I think it's around 8,000 feet, somewhere around there. And yeah, the best tasting water. I was like, man, I want to bottle some of this and take it home. I actually would fill up a couple of the big tumblers for my drive home from their water. Yeah.
1: So leisure and hospitality, 70,000 jobs, food services, drinking places added 48,000. I'm assuming that's part of the 70. In May, employment in local government rose 55,000. Largely reflecting a gain in local government, excluding education. That does not include education.
2: Yeah.
1: Healthcare added 35,000 jobs in May, in line with the average monthly gain of 38,000 over the prior 12 months. Ambulatory healthcare services added 26,000 jobs, including a gain of 11,000 in home health care services.
2: Now, the Wall Street Journal phrased it this way: heading into the summer months, which we mentioned, and the coming World Cup soccer tournament, a number of sectors posted outsized job gains. Leisure and hospitality added 70,000 new jobs. I'd like to see how much of that was in anticipation for the World Cup.
1: That's interesting, soccer tournament,
2: because that's not as, you know, those, it's not going to be small numbers of people attending. That's, you know, you better be prepared, or if, you know, if you're not, you better shut your doors. So I would love to see the breakdown of that.
1: Well, you know, so you, what was happening, you know, how I always go to Buffalo Brothers here. There's three locations in Tarrant County.
2: Mm-hmm.
1: And they serve, they're a Buffalo food restaurant. But I saw that John Bunnell from, you know, he's just famous in Fort Worth for all the meat restaurants that he has.
2: Oh, yeah, yeah, yeah, yeah. I know John.
1: John's a good guy. Fan of the show.
2: Yeah.
1: When I first met him, he comes up and I goes, Gary McNamara. I'm like, you know me? He goes, I'm a chef. I'm up at 3 a.m.
2: He is so good at his job.
1: And he did, you know, and he had, just so you know, he had cancer.
2: I didn't know that.
1: He's got the all clear, though.
2: We'll keep you in our prayers for continued.
1: But he was talking about the fact that the scammers are on, the scammers, and it was the Fort Worth Star-Telegram, had the fact that if you wanted to watch a game at Buffalo Brothers, it was a $12 ticket. They call it the Eventbrite scams that are out there.
2: Interesting.
1: Where these places are, and they actually had that he was charging. To go in and watch the World Cup, and he got on social media and went, whoa, Fort Worth Star, and then Fort Worth Star Telegram came out and said, that's part of all the scams that are going on, that these places are out there online that are saying, if you want to watch.
2: In order to justify their own, you know, scam, they're saying that everybody's doing the scam or something, that everybody's charging the $12 admission.
1: Well, not everybody. The Fort Worth Star-Telegram was caught up in the scam that they found online. That, you know, Buffalo Brothers was and other restaurants might have been charging
2: one too. One phone call would have cleared that up.
1: Exactly. You know, he wasn't happy with that at all.
2: The device in your hand is also a phone.
1: Yeah. And so that's part of the scams that's going on for the World Cup, is that all these, you know, it's like, get a ticket online to go to this restaurant. And it was like for 12 bucks, and you get this and this and this, whatever. And it was a complete lie.
2: Yeah.
1: And the Fort Worth Star Telegram.
2: Well, I mean, it's one thing to run specials on, like, food. They might have, you know, hey, come in and, you know, if you order like a 2-person meal, you get a free appetizer or something like that. That's one thing. But it's, you know, that's lazy.
1: Well,
2: work.
1: You know,
2: for them to
1: everywhere,
2: not make the phone call and confirm it.
1: Everywhere I see, whether it's I'm in New York or here, the number of restaurants closing is unbelievable.
2: I went by one the other day, is it yesterday or day before? We did so much traveling over the weekend, but it was a lot of it was locally, or in this region, and I couldn't, and I thought to myself, how did that restaurant not make it? Because they weren't open. And it was either midday Saturday or midday Sunday. And it was, I mean, there was no cars in the parking lot. It was closed. It was done. And And we know that, you know, some of the chains have closed some stores, you know, Red Lobster over the last

0: by 5,000 in May. That's a good sign. And 10,000 since February. Financial activities, now the bad news. Financial activities, employment declined by 22,000 in May and is down 107,000 since the peak in May of 2025. Over the month, job losses occurred in insurance carriers and related activities and commercial banking. Employment in transportation and warehouse was essentially unchanged, but it's down 92,000 since reaching a peak in February of 25. Over the month, transit and ground passenger transportation plus 9,000, warehousing and storage plus 6,000 added jobs. Air transportation lost 9,000 jobs, largely reflecting a business closure, as we know.
1: Well, you and I were talking in the pre-show meeting about, you know, the healthcare sector, but it also includes the social assistance sector, which would, of course, be a huge chunk of that is government money driven.
0: Yes, and that's but employment showed little change over the month in construction, manufacturing, wholesale trade, retail trade, information, professional and business services. Now, that's the second month. At least manufacturing isn't cratering. It did.
1: It may have plateaued because there weren't big changes in the overall in the tariff situation.
0: But since really April of last year, if you go April or May of last year, manufacturing's down 80,000. Now, the last 2 months, it's been to the point where they're like, they're not even, which means it's less than 1,000 here or there, because normally they list it.
1: Right.
0: 1,000 or more.
1: Right.
0: So at least it's hit a plateau.
1: Right.
0: And not losing, but still that not good. But yeah, that's the one thing, as you just mentioned. Hospitality, business, the World Cup, summer's coming, you know, whatever. And then so much of government money into healthcare. Well, that's what's really been driving the job growth. Now, the only other thing is, and I don't have the specific numbers on it, the last 2 months increased, they upped the numbers. So that was good. Now, I don't know what they were in, though, but I haven't seen any type of increase at all in manufacturing.
1: With healthcare, what's going on right now, there's a big push for the teledoc kind of approach. There's a lot of, and so a lot of the healthcare jobs have come about with entry-level type jobs. I don't have the numbers in front of me, but basically it is people doing the reach out, those companies that offer that being encouraged by insurance companies, basically, that if you can get it done on a phone call with a doctor, you know, this is available to you. And I know our company insurance offers that. And I get a mailer once a week. Hey, don't forget you have this, you know, because they want the office visit to be short and sweet. And in fact, I have a teleconference with my doctor coming up Wednesday. And so this is, you know, this is a lot of that. And then you look at the social assistance sector, and that is for the elderly, the disabled, and there's a lot of money that goes into that, but that's being done, facilitated through those private sector companies, again, with the backing of a lot of government money in many cases.
0: So some good, some bad.
1: Yeah, not horrible.
0: No.
1: You know, no. So but the miss on it, by the way, the market had it at 80,000 and it was way over that. So that's a positive, I guess.
0: We are Red Eye Radio.
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0: Beer Red Eye Radio. He's Eric Cronin. I'm Gary McNamara. You know, you brought it up. It's really interesting, though, when you look at the job numbers and they say, what, 44,000 for drinking establishments, which are bartenders and servers.
1: And I went there and went,
0: is that just the summer? And you brought up the World Cup.
1: Right, yeah.
0: And the reason is because young people just aren't drinking.
1: No.
0: You know, whether they're doing the edibles, whether it's gaming, whatever it is.
1: Right.
0: But young people are not drink. I mean, that's not necessarily a bad thing health-wise.
1: Yeah.
0: But, you know, business-wise, so I'm thinking to myself, oh, okay, so is this everybody coming in from around the world who's going to drink?
1: Well, I mean, soccer fans, at the very least, will celebrate.
0: Well, yeah,
1: sometimes the celebration starts long before the soccer match.
0: They've known to have, they've been known to have one or two.
1: One or two.
0: Yeah.
1: They drink responsibly, from what we hear.
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8: From ABC News, I'm Wayne Cabot. Early morning airstrikes by Israel into Iran. Israel fired the missiles against President Trump's public advice not to, responding to missile fire from Tehran. That came on day 100 of an aspirational ceasefire that fails to hold. These attacks are the biggest breach yet, threatening to drag the wider Middle East back into a regional war. one that continues to involve the U.S.
9: The ceasefire between the U.S. and Iran around the Strait of Hormuz and in the Gulf is already pretty tenuous. We've seen that within the last 48 hours, the Iranians and the U.S. military exchanging pretty significant fire. The U.S. military insisting it is taking a defensive posture and attacking Iran to deter further attacks.
8: ABC's Tom Sufi Burridge in Jerusalem. A major change in L.A. Progressive Democrat Nithya Raman has overtaken Republican Spencer Pratt in the mayor's race. President Trump says California's slow vote count constitutes fraud, complaining in a new social media post that Republican candidates are being cheated. People who were able to score tickets for Game 3 of the NBA Finals at MSG can expect layers of lawmen and women.
10: Police have the barricades ready to go. They are lined up around the entire arena.
11: The Secret Service will be here, as President Trump says he's coming to the game. The New York City native and Knicks fan would become the first sitting president to attend the NBA Finals. A watch party outside the arena has been canceled.
8: ABC's Perry Russum. President Trump is the biggest named politician to be in attendance, but Mayor Zoran Mamdani says he'll be there.
12: It'll be a very different place than the president, but I'll be there. I'll probably be standing for most of it.
8: The Knicks coming home with a 2-0 lead over the Spurs. Because of security, fans are advised to arrive 2 hours before tip-off. Some members of Iran's World Cup entourage are still waiting for their U.S. visas before this week's games in Los Angeles. You're listening to ABC News.
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8: Stacey King played on 3 consecutive NBA championship teams with the Chicago Bulls from 1991 through 93. Modern fans know and adore him as the Bulls commentator for the past 2 decades, earning him an Emmy. Fans will be sad to hear the news that Stacey King has died at just 59. The NASCAR race in Michigan was stopped with 51 laps remaining to repair the safer barrier after a hard crash involving Christopher Bell and Chase Elliott, Denny Hamlin scoring his 2nd consecutive Cup win. At the movies, nostalgia for the 2000s battling nostalgia for the 1980s.
15: Be back!
16: The horror comedy Scary Movie took in $55 million at the box office this weekend, a record for the long-running franchise. Means He-Man didn't have the power, with the new Masters of the Universe movie opening at number 2 with $29.3 million.
17: Look, I know how this sounds, but you gotta understand, it's massive.
16: Backrooms, meanwhile, rounded out the top 3 with $25.9 million, a 70% drop-off from its opening last weekend. Mike Dubusky, ABC News.
8: Broadway's top honor goes to a show that gently mocks Broadway. Schmigadoon wins the Tony for Best New Musical, adapted from Apple TV, meaning that that's an EGOT for Apple. It already has Emmys for Ted Lasso and The Studio, the Oscar for Coda, and the Grammy for the F1 soundtrack. I'm Wayne Cabot, ABC News.
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19: 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Pretty cloudy with a high of 86 and a low of 75. And then as we get into your Monday, the rain begins again with a high of 87 and a low of 76. It's actually going to be a rainy week. Check your weather, WPBF, Channel 25.
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3: Now, it's Red Eye Radio. Gary McNamara and Eric Harley talk about everything from politics to social issues and news of the day. Whether you're up late or you're just starting your day, welcome to the show. From the Relief Factor Studios, this is Red Eye Radio.
0: All across America, we are Red Eye Radio. He is Eric Harley, and I'm Gary McNamara. Welcome and good morning. Thanks for being here.
1: Thank you.
0: You know, interesting because you know the World Cup is coming to the United States this month. Teams are already here. I'm telling you, I had no idea. Just a couple of miles from me, I was shocked because I saw that I forgot what country it is. Is using it as a to practice, and I think some of the earlier rounds are there. They built a soccer stadium like 3 miles from me of 7,000 people right near my golf course. I was at the driving range a month ago. I never saw it. It must be hidden behind trees.
1: Yeah,
0: it's sort of a rural area because I live right at the edge of where you get to the rural areas, and like there's a 7,000 seat stadium there, and people were complaining because the team was practicing and it wasn't completely and totally sold out. That's interesting. I wonder how many of the games, you know, will have any type of attendance problems. I'm sure the final won't.
1: Well, yeah.
0: But sports business models are always fascinating to me. Yesterday I actually watched some of the UFL because not for the game, I could care less. But the United Football League,
1: right?
0: Because it was playoff time,
1: right?
0: And so I just turned it on. It was middle of a Sunday. I'm like, okay, how many people are there? That's all I wanted to know. It's the playoff game before the championship game. How many people are there?
1: Yeah.
0: And so I went and looked. And I go, well, this is an awfully small stadium. I know they're playing in smaller stadiums this year, but this seems like a high school stadium. It was Daytona Stadium. It was Orlando against D.C. And for some reason, where they normally play in Orlando, had some kind of event going on, and they couldn't get it, so they moved it there. It only fits like between 9 and 10,000. And I looked, one side seemed to be full, and the other side, you should see the way they're using the camera angles. They will not show anything. I told them this years ago, stop with the wide shots. Place the microphones where the people are and don't do any type of wide. You should see how tight the shots were because half the stadium wasn't full.
1: Mm.
0: It's almost as if they put everybody on one side and that's where they directed the cameras. So the camera would always see the crowd and just little glimpse of the first, 10 to 15 rows you would get on the other side. There's nobody. And I found out the official attendance was like 6,000.
1: Yeah.
0: For a playoff game. And I'm still wondering, what in the hell is the business model there? You know, what is it? I mean, what is the... I've never been able to figure it out. Never. You know, they're minor league football, and we already have minor league football. That's college.
1: Well, or in Texas, we call it high school football.
0: High school football, right, exactly. Which is, high school football. Right.
1: Or we don't call it minor league. We call it pre-NFL. We also call it Friday night church.
0: Well, no, it's high school football. Friday night church in Texas is a couple of levels above the UFL.
1: Yeah. Yes. Yes. Exactly. And the UFC.
0: Not that it's at the White House, though.
1: Well, that's there. That's and we're in Texas. They're in D.C. I'll let them figure that out. Yeah, it's
0: you know, the funny thing was I did see the so how dare the president have something like that? It's the White House, and it was like Biden had topless people running around.
1: Well, you know, the first thing I thought of, how many celebrities, and I think Biden kind of alluded to it. I could take him, Jack. Okay. Let's make it part of the event. Who was the celebrity or liberal activist media person that said that, you know, I could probably, well, we know Tim Walz said it, you know, I could probably kick all their butts. Blah, blah, blah, blah, blah.
0: Oh, good okay. God.
1: All right, let's, you know what? I will pay to watch that. Let's go. If, you know, friendly, everybody, you know, wear the protective gear. And the whole thing, which can you imagine him coming out in a helmet, this big belly, you know, hanging out. And he's put him up. But the problem is,
0: are we talking Tim Walz or Trump?
1: Tim Walz.
0: Okay.
1: Yeah. No,
0: okay.
1: I think Trump would come out. When, okay. You know, when Trump shows up at a UFC event, you would think he's the main event, that he's the one going to fight it. But it's. You know, if the liberals, when they go, well, I never. Yeah, you have. Some of you actually said you would like to get in the ring with Trump. So, you know, if you're going to have an event, why not?
0: Yeah, Walz was throwing out. I think that was trying to, you know, his new form of masculinity wasn't working. So he decided to use the traditional form of masculinity. I can beat the crap out of you. I can beat you up.
1: Yeah, he
0: Eric, I don't care how intellectually stimulating you are. I can beat you up.
1: Yeah, right.
0: I can beat you up. And I can beat you up too, Ron. I can beat all of yous up.
1: Yeah.
0: I can beat you up with one hand behind my back. Now right. I've really showed you, haven't I?
1: Right. Like, as long as the arthritis doesn't kick in, we'll be fine.
0: Or the tendonitis in my ankle. Yes, which yes. If it's my leading arm, yeah. That's going to probably...
1: Yeah, right.
0: Probably hurt.
1: One hand behind my back. It's because I have to keep it behind my back. Otherwise, my elbow is in a lot of pain. That's just the
0: sling sort yeah. of the sling. The my permanent sling has it back yeah. there for my arm.
1: Yeah, Nate Bargatze, the stand-up comedian. He actually, if you notice in all of his specials, he's got a habit of taking his right hand and kind of putting it behind his back. He, you know, he kind of, you know, and walks around and he's mentioned that because, you know, that actually has had an effect over the years. But every time the left, you know, does this, well, I never, you guys were the ones threatening to get in the ring and, you know, kick Trump's butt or kick the people that voted for Trump, kick their butts. I could kick all their butts and everything else. Don't hand me this garbage. That you know, this is blah, blah, blah, blah. Like they pretend to have decorum when you're pushing to mutilate children's genitals. Shut the hell up. Wow. I mean, seriously.
0: That's their toughness.
1: My wife and I were on a road trip this weekend. Actually, we took a couple, and it was nonstop talk show each for. We probably spent about 8 hours total in the truck, I think. And it was nonstop talk show. Now, the problem is, you know, we didn't have any callers. No, she makes the same points that we do. Because quite often in our conversations, she'll bring it up and she'll say, you know, what the hell is going on with, you know, whatever it is. But it is...
0: Yeah.
1: You know, everybody can see these things. As you mentioned, the people of California, when you take the names out of it, even the people of California can see reality. They don't vote in reality, and we still don't know why, except for on some propositions. But that's the country we live in.
0: It's really amazing. I really do not talk politics that much outside of the show. Not that I avoid it, but it's just in the circumstances that I'm in. You know what's really funny?
1: Mm.
0: My family hardly ever brings it up.
1: Mm, really?
0: Yeah. My family hardly ever. I mean, hardly ever.
1: Yeah.
0: You know, maybe once every 2 years, somebody will say, hey, how's the show going? You know, what are you talking about today?
1: Yeah.
0: You know, but I will say this. Now, I've got other friends that will ask me, but it always begins, as you said, your wife began it.
1: Yeah.
0: What the hell are they doing here? Can you explain this to me? Because it makes no sense. How could anybody believe this?
1: Right.
0: And you're like, I'm not going to be able to help you.
1: I don't know, hon.
0: I'm not going to be able to help
1: you. No, but that's it. Because, and my dad and I always have, saw dad over the weekend, mom and dad over the weekend. They're both doing great. Oh, by the way, I'm glad I thought of that today, June 8th. 70 years they've been married. Today's their 70th anniversary.
0: Wow.
1: June 8th, 1956.
0: Well, my parents never made it. They made it to 69.
1: Yeah. It's beautiful. My wife and I went there on Saturday.
0: Happy anniversary.
1: Yeah, wow. I'm so proud of them, and they're both doing relatively well. Dad's just turned 93. Mom's 88, and they both have a number of issues, but they're being well taken care of, and it was great to see them. And my wife went and picked up some of their favorite Chinese food, so it was just a beautiful day.
0: Oh,
1: it was just a beautiful day.
0: Wow.
1: And of course, inevitably, Dad and I always have, and it's, you know, it depends on what's going on for the day. Here lately, every time I go to their house, right about the time we're leaving in the afternoon, there's storms rolling in, and Saturday was no exception. So my whole way home, I mean, it was just flooding rain and some hail and everything else. We actually took shelter under a closed business, had some cover, and so we had to stop and pull over. But when we're there with Dad, it's, you know, inevitably we have our own talk show in his living room, you know, and he'll say, you know, I don't understand why they're doing this or that, you know, and none of this makes sense and the whole thing. And it's always beautiful because we connect on that. And I believe that's basically his connection with me and based on what I do, you know. And I'm going to go back and see them. You and I have vacation coming up surrounding Independence Day. And I'm going to go back and spend a couple of days. They've got a 5-year-old red oak that's got a couple of branches that need to be trimmed up a little bit. I'm going to be doing some work for Dad and just hanging out with Mom and Dad for a couple of days.
0: Those trees suck.
1: Yeah, the red oaks are the worst. The red oaks are so solid. I mean, you go through chainsaws, and I'm bringing 3 of mine, and I'm bringing 2 of my hand saws. Now, the good news is, it's not a mature red oak. I had one point in one of my lawns, the house I used to live in, 5 mature red oaks, and it's just the worst. It's like cutting through cement.
0: Well, mine both died from the beetle.
1: Now, did you have live oaks or red oaks?
0: I had live oaks. I had live oaks. Yeah,
1: they're
0: the
1: beautiful,
0: worst.
1: But
0: they're the worst.
1: Yeah,
0: they're absolute worst. I mean, dropping those acorns in the springtime.
1: Yeah, the red oaks do that too. And
0: whatever they're dropping, the acidic stuff that just kills your lawn.
1: Well, it's and with the, I think this is the case with live oaks too, but with red oaks, the leaves, when it rains, the leaves also drop a little bit of acidity into your soil.
0: Oh.
1: Even without acorn season, acorn dropping season. And it's just a big headache. But it's a beautiful tree. Going to take care of that. I did some other trees for Dad recently, and just going to hang out with him. But we inevitably again get into a talk show right there in the living room. He's a little more tired than he has been in the past with what we've gone through with the loss of my brother. Coming up on 2 months ago, but it's certainly though he's passionate about what's going on, and that's about the only conversation. The rest of my family, my son will approach me like, you know, hold on a second, am I getting the whole story? I said, well, Probably not. Gary and I have to every night, you know, comb through all the BS in order to get to what the story actually is. So, you know, it depends on what you're reading. And then my son and I will have great conversations. But
0: well, appreciate it with your dad, because I don't, you know, it's not there anymore with my father and I. Yeah. He can't. Yeah. He's just, his memory can't hold on to the details of a conversation or the minutiae of it like it used to. But he did say, I forgot to say this, he did say, you and Eric, keep going. Mm-hmm. Keep it going. Just keep it going. Just keep it going, Gary. Yeah. Keep it. He got that out to me.
1: Your father has a strong mind, even though what he's dealing with right now, you know, I'd say your father and my father clearly have that same, your father being the engineer, my dad, the investigator, and it builds that strong mind. Dad's slowing down a bit. He's been dealing with a blood cancer since November of 22, and it's not curable, but it is treatable, and it's amazing. He's just tough as nails. But still is slowing down, as would be expected.
0: Yeah, I probably have it more. I didn't last time, but when I see my great nephew, he's always asking me stuff.
1: Yeah.
0: You know, but, you know, besides that, and I'm just, you know, I'm very careful with him now, though. I mean, he finished high school.
1: Yeah, wow.
0: So now I'm more open. When he was younger, he would ask a lot of questions, and I say, look, we'll talk about it, but, you know, you don't need to worry too much about this at your age. Yeah. You know, and I'm talking about when they're 8, 9, 10, 11, 12. Yeah. It's like, all right, let me indoctrinate them. It's like, can't do it. You know, just can't. But it's not really that. Like, I'm amazed that I do get it when I go back to Buffalo once in a while. And I see my old buddies.
1: Yeah.
0: They'll get me on it. People I don't see for a while, if I haven't seen them in 10 years. Hey, how's it going? What do you think about this? You know, they don't come up. But other than that, not much. We are Red Eye Radio.
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22: To date, there has been no further detections of New World screwworm in the local area. We are in constant communication. We've had a couple come through as possibilities. None of them we think are positive identification. Certainly none that looked like the one we saw yesterday from LaPrior. But we are running that down. And the minute we get any kind of a confirmation, we will be posting that onto our social media channels and issuing a press release.
21: Animal and Plant Health Inspection Service and Texas State Animal Health officials are conducting ground level efforts such as surveillance and animal movement restrictions, establishment of a quarantine area, and dispersion of sterile screwworm flies as eradication measures. More information about USDA New World screwworm response efforts can be found at this web address, www.screwworm.gov. I'm Rod Bain reporting for the U.S. Department of Agriculture in Washington, D.C.
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1: All right. Media stuff.
2: All right, let's get into it.
1: Scott Pelley over the weekend.
2: Oh, my gosh.
1: I'm never a soldier, but I fought for this country.
2: You know what? People probably didn't know I did a dead-on Scott Pelley impression.
1: Hey, here we go. All right,
2: here we go.
3: What was the feeling about that particular opening salvo to the team?
2: Uh-oh. She, I am told, said something to the effect of, why do you think the country thinks you're biased? But she didn't offer any kind of a metric. You know, what's your metric? Why do you think so? Do you have a poll? Is there market research? What are you talking about? Because we certainly didn't believe that.
4: We don't believe we're biased. We just,
1: by the way,
4: believe we're correct.
1: I wish he had the same curiosity on other topics.
2: Yeah.
1: Like Russia collusion.
2: Right.
1: Where we all know. For him to say, do you have a poll?
2: Yeah.
1: He's making it sound like, in my opinion, he's gaslighting. Because we know the polls are out there.
2: Yes.
1: The polls are all over the place about the media.
2: Yes.
1: And the bias of the media.
2: Right.
1: He's making it sound like there's never been a poll on the media.
2: Right.
1: As to why they're biased or not. Or CBS.
4: We're just hearing this for the first time.
1: Yes.
4: And we're not biased. We just hate Trump and Republicans. That's all.
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8: ABC News, I'm Wayne Cabot. Breaking overnight, now it's Israel firing missiles into Iran. Military targets, explosions in Isfahan, Tabriz, and Tehran. Israel retaliating for earlier in the day when Iran attacked Israel.
9: The IDF saying it intercepted all 10 Iranian missiles, and there are no reports anyone was killed or injured in the attack.
8: ABC's Tom Sufi Burridge in Jerusalem. New York is set to welcome home the Knicks for Game 3, with fans betting their unbelievable streak will continue against the spectacular Spurs. President Trump plans to attend. So does New York Mayor Zoran Mamdani.
10: It'll be a very different place than the president, but I'll be there. I'll probably be standing for most of it.
8: In the L.A. mayor's race, Democrat Nithya Raman has just surpassed Republican Spencer Pratt for the November runoff. Raman had been running in third, but she gained more votes than Pratt with every single update. President Trump claiming fraud against Republicans. This is ABC News.
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14: 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Pretty cloudy with a high of 86 and a low of 75. And then as we get into your Monday, the rain begins again with a high of 87 and a low of 76. It's actually going to be a rainy week. Check your weather, WPBF, Channel 25.
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1: And here's Eric Carly, and I'm Gary McNamara. Welcome and good morning. Thank you so much for being here. 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All right, more on Scott Pelley and his interview.
2: Yeah.
1: Did you get out of it that he's a child?
2: No, I mean, he really is. He a child, he's one of these people who is, it would be one of these adolescents who thinks they're light years above their parents in terms of intelligence. I don't know of anybody who every time they speak beats Scott Pelley in looking down their notes.
1: Here's more of the interview. Here we go. Okay.
3: But Scott, in a meeting, you accused Barry Weiss, the head of the network, of wanting to murder the show, of coming into 60 Minutes with the agenda to dismantle the institution, and you did not think that that was going to have repercussions that could lead to your firing?
4: We used to be able to have conversations like that at CBS News. But the difference today is that the people running CBS News will not be questioned.
1: They never had a question and answer. That's the entire point. They said there was never quite. They said, we want to talk to you. We want to discuss this stuff with you. He didn't want anything of it. The point is that is lost on everyone is Barry Weiss is not a Republican. She's not a conservative.
2: No,
1: she's not. A lifelong liberal.
2: By the way, in that answer just there, let me translate that into what he actually said. Well, I have never been questioned in a meeting. No one would dare, up until now, question me in a meeting. What a load of garbage.
1: You know what I got out of it? And I know many people might not have read the book, but I keep going back to Bernard Goldberg and bias.
2: Yeah.
1: He's almost the perfect example of what Bernard Goldberg described the mainstream media over 25 years ago.
2: Yeah.
1: Is how he described them.
2: Right.
1: That they just believe they're right.
2: Mm-hmm.
1: That they are the... They are the protectors of democracy.
2: Yes. That's what they believe. They believe, and they believe you're wrong. You know, if Scott Pelley ends up being like a Walmart greeter, he's not going to ask people if they need a cart. He's going to tell them they need a cart. It's just the most insane, childish arrogance, and it's over and over every time he speaks. Man, yeah, I was trying to think. Oh, what else could he do for a living? I mean, I guess he could be an actor if you need a snob. Hey, we need someone who can be a butler. Pelley.
1: You know, the thing is, we've done it throughout the years, and we did it again. Last week, we tore apart some of the biggest stories where the only way that you could say what he was saying is based on bias, because the natural curiosity, as it did with us, mm-hmm. for example, with Russia collusion, because we focused in on that. We sat there and went, well, your allegation isn't enough.
2: Right.
1: Where's your evidence?
2: Right.
1: Where's your proof?
2: Right.
1: You know, he's sitting there saying, well, Barry Weiss came in and said, why do you think people think we're biased? We don't think anybody thinks we're biased.
2: She had no metrics.
1: There was no metrics. Are you kidding me? If anything has been studied with polling and research over the last 30 years, it's been the bias in the media.
2: I would like to see some metrics. By the way, Scott, nobody talks that way.
1: Jesus, my God.
4: The last time I heard someone say Matrix, they were mispronouncing the name of a Keanu Reeves movie.
1: Jeez.
4: I mean, it's just, it really is, it's just laughable the way that he's just whiny. We never had this before. Well, because you had liberal activists as executive producer and as the head of CBS News. They were patting you on the back, telling you to run, Forrest, run. That's why.
1: Yeah, I thought it came off. Again, I'm sure the left has sympathy for him because they agree that there's no bias in the media.
4: Mm-hmm.
1: We know there is. Every single poll shows people believe there's bias in the media. Yeah. And for him to say, what metric? We certainly don't think. My God, I was listening to that and I'm thinking to myself, this is, and remember, Bernard Goldberg wrote the book Bias, and I think it was Arrogance, which you could, like I said,
4: Bias
1: that.
4: And Arrogance.
1: I mean, it's
4: that's
1: like
4: Scott Pelley.
1: It's like, that's what I mean. When he was talking about how he believes, I'm like, my God, it's exactly what Bernard Goldberg wrote in his book.
4: Yeah.
1: And remember, Bernard Goldberg worked for Dan Rather.
4: Right.
1: And Bernard Goldberg, really, I don't think he's ever been a Republican.
4: Right. Yeah.
1: You know, he claims he's a fiscal conservative. They all do, though.
4: Yeah. Exactly.
1: Kamala Harris said she's a fiscal conservative, I believe, one time.
4: Right.
1: But it was just, it was amazing. My mouth was open listening to this going, my God, Bernard Goldberg called it perfectly because Scott Pelley is the perfect example. And it's that they sit there in their high positions and they actually believe they are the arbiters of what is right for our society.
4: Mm-hmm.
1: And they are the protectors of our society. You know, people asked me, you know, what do you think about what you do? And I went, well, we try to get the truth out there.
4: Right.
1: Try to get the truth out there and we give you our opinion. That's basically it. We're a nice little national show. We built up a nice little audience and that's what I don't sit there. I have fought for you.
4: Yeah. Right.
1: In fact, the opposite has happened. You know, when I've had in the past, soldiers come up and go, well, what you do is just as important. I'm like, no, it's not. And they go, yes. No. I understand where they're coming from when they say it.
4: Well,
1: because what they're saying is you're projecting my opinion out there. And I believe that's a very important thing to do. But
4: everybody has an opinion. Not everybody is built to do what the military does.
1: No, they're not.
4: And I've heard that, too. I've had people comment to me. My dad, a 2-time war veteran. And he said something basically to that effect. You know, what you do is important. It's just like with those who serve. You know, he didn't make the direct comparison that it's just as important. The conversation itself and freedom of speech is what we do is part of that conversation. And that's but it can't happen without the military. Without our federal government defending freedom through the military, and that's just the fact. So, you know, it's always greatly appreciated when people think that my job is important.
1: But it's so funny because they asked, why do you think people believe you're biased?
4: Well,
1: and his point was like, we've never thought that way.
4: Right.
1: It's
4: what we've said.
1: You know, we've
4: they don't think they're biased.
1: No, they don't. And that's exactly what Bernard Goldberg said. They don't believe they're biased. They don't believe they're left or right. They just believe they're right. There is a certain amount of arrogance that goes along with it. And I remember when Bernard Goldberg said that, I was like, really? They don't know, you know, that, you know, again, a lot has happened in the last 25 years to the point where the political activism in the media is so great. I believe many of them know that they're political activists and not journalists.
4: Yeah.
1: But I do believe that you go to the old school people and they do believe that they just have a higher level of intelligence and are able to analyze it better than anybody else, and they're not left or right. They're just correct on the issue.
2: Yeah.
1: No matter what.
2: Right.
1: And there's a certain level of arrogance that comes with that because you see it right there. His blind spot. Does he even know what he did there when he said, what are the metrics? We don't know any metrics that show that the media is biased. Where are you getting this from? Because certainly we don't think that way. You don't think that people think you're biased? We know you don't think you're biased. You don't think they're... Are you

0: It's what he's trying to portray. But you live in the bubble and shut yourself out, and you don't. It's like people say when they're on, you know, if they're social media or, you know, if they're an influencer or whatever, you know, Rogan has said it. Don't read the comments. He's not reading. He's not paying attention to the polls. He knows they exist. He knows there are metrics.
1: By the way, this whole thing that, you know, that Trump is directing it. Trump is not directing this.
0: No.
1: And it's like, you know, it's like every look. Trump comes on all the time and attacks conservative media when they speak against him all the time. He basically said, don't listen to Fox anymore. Don't watch Fox anymore. Donald Trump Jr. has said, don't watch Fox.
0: Right.
1: Republicans still continue to watch Fox.
0: Yeah.
1: You know, so yeah. He'll pick out conservatives all the time and say these people just don't have it right, or he'll insult them. He'll do whatever.
0: Yeah.
1: And so to sit there and say that Trump said to the new owners of CBS, put a liberal in there who believes in journalism, I don't believe that's what happened.
0: Yeah, right.
1: You know, we've seen it with whether it's new companies come in going, my God, the bias is so obvious. And the bias is so incredibly obvious with CBS. And we pointed out over and over and over again, we spent an hour and a half last week just on his lack of curiosity, which he just accepted what was being said by Andrew McCabe on Russia collusion. And Andrew McCabe either had it wrong or was lying 100%.
0: Yeah.
1: He was either 100% wrong, or he was lying, or he was 100% wrong and lying.
0: Yeah. Yeah.
1: And there was no curiosity from Pelley or his producer, and they were completely wrong on the story. There was no Russia collusion. Trump did not collude with the Russians to hack the election. It was the Democrats. It was Hillary Clinton that set him up, as we all know.
0: Mm-hmm. Mm-hmm.
1: There is no debate on that. We know that.
0: Yeah.
1: That's why Mueller couldn't come up with anything in the Mueller report.
0: Right.
1: Because they knew they couldn't go down that road to say, okay, let's go to the FISA warrant, because the FISA warrant would have the best information as to why Trump might be a Russian asset. Why don't we go down there? Because it leads right back to Hillary.
0: Yes. You can't look behind the curtain.
1: You know, as somebody pointed out the other day, there's Britt Hume. The producers run all these shows.
0: Yeah, right.
1: How big of a plastic person is he?
0: Well, I think we're learning.
1: We are Red Eye Radio.
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0: We are Red Eye Radio. He's Eric Cronin, and I'm Gary McNamara. You know, the thing is, when Scott Pelley said, well, Barry Weiss asked, why do you think the country thinks you're biased? And he said, he went in and goes, why do you think so? Do you have a poll? Is there market research? What are you talking about? What is a metric? Because we certainly don't believe that. And it was funny because you just instantaneously picked up a couple of polls, one of the Pew Research and something else. You know, one said 77%
1: right.
0: believe it's biased, whatever. He didn't answer and say, well, the country may think that way, but I believe they're wrong.
2: Right. He could say, look, I know there are various polls, but I believe they're wrong, and we pride ourselves in doing good journalism, which would be laughable, but that right. would be a better answer than what he gave.
0: Right. What he said was, no, we don't believe that there's no evidence that America believes that we're biased.
2: Right.
0: And that's just flat out. That's gaslighting at that point.

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6: From ABC News, I'm Wayne Cabot. The war just took a turn. Israel launching airstrikes into Iran. Explosions heard in Isfahan, Tabriz, Tehran. The attacks are in retaliation for Iran's missile attack on Israel. The first missile attack since the ceasefire by Iran. All 10 missiles were intercepted. Representative Mike McCall, Republican on ABC's This Week.
7: I think that honestly, that the Iranians are dragging this out. They want to drag this out closer to the midterm elections. I don't think they're negotiating in good faith.
6: The war drags on as the world turns to sport. Some members of Iran's World Cup entourage still waiting for U.S. visas before this week's games in Los Angeles. And speaking of L.A., the mayoral election just took a major turn. L.A. City Council member Nithya Raman has overtaken Spencer Pratt by about 3,000 votes, erasing Pratt's primary night edge of 9%. ABC's Selena Wang says President Trump is claiming the delay in counting votes is evidence of fraud.
8: Trump peddles an unsubstantiated claim that last week's California elections are rigged because after 4 days, the state isn't even close to finishing the count.
9: Do you have evidence to support
10: that? All I have to do is look.
9: All I have to do is
10: that's
9: look.
10: That's not evidence.
9: And I listen to people, and let's see what happens.
10: But, sir, that's not evidence.
8: The Trump Justice Department now sending in a federal prosecutor to investigate voter fraud allegations in California.
6: And in Maine, Senate hopeful Graham Plattner faced voters at a town hall, the primary coming up on Tuesday. Plattner telling the crowd, we need to fight unchecked power.
11: The United States Senate, I believe, needs to be a place of challenging the power of the court. And we need to be a lot more creative about how we wield power when we have it.
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6: Concession workers at SoFi Stadium are set to go on strike as the World Cup begins. ABC's Melissa Adun.
14: We have reached out to the hospitality company for comment and are awaiting word. Now, if they do not come to a deal soon, concession workers could walk off the job at any point. And let me tell you, the clock is ticking as this Friday is USA versus Paraguay's match. So this is the first of many games to be held at SoFi, and tickets are selling fast. We're looking at them selling for well over $1,000.
6: The NBA Finals arrive in New York with a heightened risk. An NYPD assessment obtained by ABC News says malicious actors across the ideological spectrum may use high-profile sporting events for targeted violence. These kinds of assessments are routine for big events. There's no specific threat. President Trump is expected to attend, and because of that, the Knicks are telling fans arrive at least 2 hours before tip-off to airport-style security. And there'll be no watch party at the Garden due to enhanced security. Also, after someone assaulted a cop during the last watch party, Mayor Zoran Mamdani.
15: We know that the vast majority of New Yorkers were celebrating in the way that we would want them to, with exuberance, with joy. But there is no tolerance for violence against police officers or violence in general.
6: Heat building across the central U.S. Upper 90s expected across the southern plains Monday. Amarillo could hit 100 degrees. I'm Wayne Cabot, ABC News.
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22: 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Pretty cloudy with a high of 86 and a low of 75. And then as we get into your Monday, the rain begins again with a high of 87 and a low of 76. It's actually going to be a rainy week. Check your weather, WPBF Channel 25.
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0: Now, it's Red Eye Radio. Gary McNamara and Eric Harley talk about everything from politics to social issues and news of the day. Whether you're up late or you're just starting your day, welcome to the show. From the Relief Factor Studios, this is Red Eye Radio.
1: And he is Eric Carlin. I'm Gary McNamara. Welcome and good morning. Talking about Scott Pelley and soon the New York Times in just a moment here. Just some media topics, but yeah. Reading this from Beckett Adams' column. What this long-running outrage reveals, what with its boilerplate rhetoric about oligarchies and its vague, specifics-free allegation of wrongdoing by Barry Weiss and the 60 Minutes executive producer Nick Bilton, that's a great point. What are the accusations against them?
2: Right.
1: Is that a lot of the people in the news business think of their profession as something akin to a public university. This upside-down view goes a long way towards explaining how the credibility gap, the single greatest threat facing journalism today, has gotten so wide. Sloppy and one-sided reporting helped to crater trust, yes, but the industry's move towards being totally insular, detached, single-mindedlessness, and contemptible self-regard makes the problem intractable. Weiss is obviously trying to run CBS as a business with a broad appeal and plump profit margins. This means updating, adjusting, and modernizing an organization whose workplace culture is still proudly stuck in the 60s and where attempts to change are resisted with invocations of an anchor whose final newscast was a year that John Hinckley shot President Reagan. Running a successful newsroom today also means accounting for the credibility crisis, which makes sense given that it is the most pressing issue. No one trusts us. This is a problem. Without trust, there's no audience. Without an audience, there is no point. Wow. They'll say their opposition is motivated by the belief that the free press is too sacred to have to address matters as pedestrian as market forces and audience disapproval. But the resistance is rarely any deeper than professional self-preservation, fighting for perks and good salaries and for the freedom to indulge their partisan preferences in subtle and not so subtle ways. We see this in the Pelleys and the NPRs of the world and their supporters in the media, those who'd like to enjoy all the benefits and prestige of major league journalism with none of the market pressures or business concerns, and certainly none of the personal moderation required by such things. They often condemn efforts to impose accountability, adjust editorial positions, account for opposing perspectives held by the other 50% of the country, or address ideological blind spots as attacks on the First Amendment and editorial independence. They've become so accustomed to a version of the news industry that operates like a public university, where revenues are unconnected to performance, where a captive audience is a given, where viewpoint conformity is ruthlessly enforced, where loyalty is rewarded with lifetime employment, and where criticism is worthy of attention only if it comes from within the institution, and even the suggestion of operating under a for-profit business model has them breaking out in hives and leaking to competing newsrooms. Wow.
2: Mm.
1: The irony is that the public university-style approach to journalism is how CBS arrived at its current predicament. Like many legacy newsrooms, CBS has taken its audience for granted, viewing them not as just as an afterthought, but as something of a nuisance. Unfortunately for the Legacy League, this attitude is no great secret. Audiences are keenly aware of the press's dismissiveness, especially when it comes to legitimate concerns and criticisms, worsening the already serious credibility crisis. Mm. And that's the whole point. And I wanted to read that after, you know, we played the Pelley cut last hour, where he was saying, she said, why do you think the public thinks that we're biased? Well, what's the metric? Where are the polls? Where's the research? We don't believe that. What are you talking about? What kind of a bubble are you in?
2: Right.
1: You're saying you're... Now, if you don't believe you're biased, it's one thing. What you're stating is you don't believe that the public believes you're biased.
2: Right.
1: Well, then you're fired. If you don't know that about your own profession, you're fired.
2: Well,
1: he's fired anyway.
2: Yeah, exactly. It's...
3: If you say you don't know that, I believe there's a good chance he definitely knows it. He just wants to ignore it.
1: Well, this is the problem that they have. Look, when it comes to bias, you and I remember, we don't, you know, get the accusation much anymore, but it's actually said to us as a compliment when people have told us before. They said, well, we like listening to you guys because you have no bias. You cover both sides. And we're like, no, we're biased. We've actually said, no, we're biased. Well, I'm not going to lie about what we do.
2: Right.
1: Why would I lie about what we do?
3: No, I'm proud of what we do.
1: Right. The one thing we won't do, though, we're not going to look. We're not afraid to say, I don't know. If we don't have all the information, I got no problem with saying, I don't know. I'm not going to sit there and go, all right, what do you predict's going to happen in this with a total lack of information? I don't know. It's like the stupid sportscasters. I think the score is going to be, all right, what's your prediction? 21-19. What do you mean? It's not going to be 20-19. It's going to be 23-18. What the hell are you thinking about? And then they all scream and yell about who's got the right prediction, and it's a completely useless conversation.
3: Right.
1: It's why they play the game. I know what I am. I know what I do. I'm under no delusion, and I like what I do. I don't need to be under a delusion because I don't have to defend what I do. And what I do is I give my opinion and you give your opinion on the issues. Now, the one thing we have promised, we're not going to give our opinion on an issue that's false. If the issue isn't true, we're not going to bother with it.
2: Right.
1: And we'll tell you, we think this issue's false.
2: Yeah.
1: And so that's it. And so, in fact, I've said, we're the ones that have actually, when people have said, you guys aren't biased, I've said, of course we are. Why lie to your audience? And that's the problem. Scott Pelley doesn't even realize that he's been approaching it as we are unbiased people giving you the news and bringing you both sides of an issue. And he's not doing that. And it's obvious he's not doing that. That's why you were reading some of the polls of Pew Research. 77%, one in one poll.
3: Yeah, it goes back to 24, right. And it was a poll that was taken after the 24 election, and it was survey found, again, Pew Research, and it was released at the beginning of December, found that 77% of surveyed Americans believe media organizations are biased. Now, I wanted to get into the poll and break down the analyze the metrics. But we already know this. And even most in this poll, even most Democrats believe the media is biased. Now, they're going to tell you, many Democrats may tell you, rank and file, those who were polled, respondents, that it's biased to the right because they're going to point to Fox News. Because Fox News on cable news dominates. But the rest of the media combined, these days gets close to what Fox News has. But it's always been this liberal bias. And I would love to see the breakdown of it, you know, of any given poll. But the majority of Americans do believe the media is biased. And again, this gets back to his answer. His answer should have been, I'm aware of polls where Americans believe that the media is biased. What I would say to them is, we go in to bring you the entire story every time. As long as it doesn't include the truth. Which, by the way, he can't make that. Now, you know, 60 Minutes, the Kamala interview. Yep. You can't make the case. Now, he didn't do that interview. But the Kamala interview where they had to remember, they put out a preview of it over the weekend before it aired. And then what actually aired was very different. They went in and fixed her word salad answer.
2: And you can't say that you're not biased. You wanted to make her look smarter.
1: Well, you know, as I said, we proved it again when we, when it took us, we probably spent like 90 minutes on it last week.
2: Yeah.
1: On his interview with Andrew McCabe on Russia collusion.
2: Yeah, right.
1: And all this going on, he didn't question at all. The bias there was a complete lack of curiosity that I would have been brought up to him if I would have been his editor or boss, or I would have brought it up with the producers. Because you and I, at that time and that was going on, all the time, we never saw the evidence.
2: Right.
1: We heard the allegation. We never saw the evidence to be, well, where'd this come from? Anybody can make it up. Where'd it come from?
2: Well, let's start with a warrant. You know, let's start with the FISA warrant. Let's start with so many things. Let's start with everything that was going on, you know, during that entire era where McCabe was. Right.
1: And either this, when you look at the stories that Scott Pelley got wrong, 100% wrong, he's never had to explain or say, maybe I should have questioned them harder.
2: Right.
1: Maybe I should have gone for, you know, more evidence. We knew it. We knew it all the time. If you listen to the show for any length of time, we said, and by the way, we've always done that. If you've been a longtime listener or even a short time listener to the show, we'll always say we're putting on our investigative hat, whether it comes from the right or left, and say, what's the evidence? We don't get involved in the rhetoric or the politics of it. At that moment, when we're analyzing it, it's like, okay, where's the evidence? This is the allegation. Where's the evidence to prove it?
2: Yeah.
1: And so we've always played that way on both sides, because the last thing I ever want to do is be giving my opinion on something that isn't true.
2: Yeah.
1: What a waste of time that is. I don't want to waste time. I'm not interested in being a political activist, except for the fact if I can convince people by arguing the facts of something why we're right.
2: Yeah.
1: And the opposition might be wrong on it.
2: Yep.
1: And then some of the things like voter ID, we really don't have to talk about the people that we disagree with on it, because everybody agrees on voter ID. All right, well, the vast majority.
2: Yeah, it's
1: only the communists and Nazis don't.
2: Yeah, right. it's the entire approach, if you think about the issues. People, there are so many, none of these issues, by the way, are hard to understand. I think one of the biggest rabbit hole issues or set of events really was the Russian hoax.
1: Yeah.
2: I mean, and it was a very Clinton-esque, that the reason is because it was designed by Hillary Clinton. She knew what the hell she was doing at that point in terms of formulating that set of events. Think about that as Secretary of State, right? Think about a Secretary of State, what you are involved in and the knowledge you have in propaganda. You know, I mean, that's a given in the American political landscape anyway. Propaganda is part of it. But I mean foreign propaganda, when you're building, and America does it, the U.S. doesn't, and other countries do it here. My gosh, we're told the Russians spent in upwards of $110,000 in advertising on Facebook. That story still makes me laugh.
1: I know.
2: But countries spend a lot of time and effort in formulating propaganda. And as being who she was, former senator, former Secretary of State at that time, this is the 2016 election cycle, and a former first lady, two-term first lady. She was elected twice. And the whole thing is about having those, I mean, very, not only sophisticated set of skills, but the resources to make that happen. If you build that rabbit hole, nobody's going to follow it. The average person, if you sit them down and just walk them through the bullet points of Russian collusion, they'll look at you and say, there's no way it ever happened, and their eyes glaze over. You and I have both experienced that
1: times. I got it a month and a half ago with that couple that I met that was going on vacation.
2: They had no idea
1: what I was talking
2: about. And this is the truth, and it's not, it's not even, you know, because if I'm going to interview Andrew McCabe, man, I'm going in deep. I've got a million questions. I think that would be a four-part series. And I mean all 4 hours of 60 minutes if I was doing it.
1: And even back then, the questions were even harder back then because the allegations were so great. We're like, if the allegations are so great where people are talking about the 25th Amendment and that Trump should be, you ought to have some evidence to back it up instead of just allegations. And
2: Then when it all came out, some metrics.
1: And so that's the thing with Scott Pelley.
2: Yeah.
1: You know, he's pretending that he's stupid.
2: Yeah, yeah.
1: He's pretending that... Oh, I'm living in this bubble, and everybody's in this bubble that, you know, we have no idea. We didn't know that people thought that the media was biased. Right. We had no idea. Where did this come from? Where are the metrics? Where are the polls?
2: Right.
1: And it's like, that's when I saw that, I went, my God, he's gaslighting.
2: He really is.
1: It's the same thing as saying Joe Biden is fine.
2: Yeah, no, it is.
1: You know, this is the best.
2: It is.
1: This is the best Joe Biden you're ever going to get.
2: That's right.
1: From Morning Doofus, you know, and that
2: morning joke
1: that he was so passionate about. It's like you're completely and totally 100% gaslighting. Everybody knows you're lying. You know you're lying. The public knows you're lying, and you continue to lie. You think that Scott Pelley really doesn't know that there are people that believe that 60 Minutes is biased? Now, if he disagrees with it, fine. I don't agree with it.
2: Right.
1: But he's trying to sell you.
2: I would question the polls, and from my perspective, I don't see that.
1: Right.
2: That, by the way, I would buy that.
1: I wouldn't.
2: No, because of his arrogance.
1: No, I know.
2: Not that it doesn't exist. He puts his blinders on and doesn't see it. There's a difference.
1: We are Red Eye Radio.
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0: We are Red Eye Radio. He's Eric Carly, and I'm Gary McNamara. Oh man, coming up following the bottom of the hour, the story of Lindsay Fifield, who was the ex-girlfriend of Maine Senate candidate Graham Plattner, regrets going to the New York Times.
1: Yeah.
0: We could have told you that.
1: Yeah.
0: That coming up and more.
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8: ABC News, I'm Wayne Cabot. A turn now in the Mideast war. Iran under attack by Israel. Explosions heard in Isfahan, Tabriz, Tehran. Israel retaliating for the 10 missiles that Iran fired into Israel on Sunday, all intercepted. It was Iran's first missile attack since the ceasefire, which, 100 days in, appeared meaningless. America's involvement in the war is justified, says Representative Mike McCaul, Republican, but tells ABC's This Week that the Trump administration misread Iran.
9: I think they thought the regime would implode after taking out the top leadership in the Ayatollah, and that didn't happen.
8: Some members of Iran's World Cup entourage are still waiting for U.S. visas before the games in L.A. this week. The L.A. mayoral election shifted. Council member Nithya Raman overtaking Spencer Pratt. President Trump claiming that the delay in counting votes is evidence of fraud. This is ABC News.
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12: WPBM Channel 25 weather forecast for your Sunday. Pretty cloudy with a high of 86 and a low of 75. And then as we get into your Monday, the rain begins again with a high of 87 and a low of 76. It's actually going to be a rainy week. Check your weather, WPBF, Channel 25.
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1: And he is Eric Carlin. I'm Gary McNamara. Well, I guess the Tonys were last night.
2: All right.
1: I don't think I've ever watched 1 minute of the Tonys, but I was just reading here from Richard Grinnell. The New York Times reported late last summer that Broadway was dying. Ticket sales were in the tank and the general public wasn't supporting the shows. It's true. For Broadway shows to succeed, they must appeal to everyone, including the millions of tourists from America visiting New York. Tonight, Pink, who was the host, she's never been in a Broadway show, opened with "Broadway is brave," but it isn't brave. It is typical and intolerant towards people who believe differently than they do. Pink also said, "We go to Broadway to find different perspectives on life, but that's not true either, because they only celebrate one perspective, the far left woke one, and mock traditional common sense beliefs. If CBS and the Tony Awards really wanted to celebrate differences, then they wouldn't just have Megan Thee Stallion and Dylan Mulvaney in the opening number. Why only have famous lefties and no famous conservatives? This is one of the reasons why Broadway is dying. It regularly mocks conservatives while claiming diversity. Broadway is for lefties, sadly. It needs to be for everyone. People want to be entertained, not mocked. The hypocrisy is real, and so is the financial turmoil." Yeah. You know, it's really interesting because not only that, but I'm just more and more, I'm just seeing, just all over the weekend, I forgot who, somebody was, it was a promoter talking about one rock artist who plays like 3,000-4,000 seat arenas.
2: Yeah, right.
1: 300. Basically, is the average ticket sales for the arenas in places that, you know, hold 3,000 or 4,000. 300.
2: Yeah.
1: Is it all inflation? Is it the fact that people just, you know, all I know is this: unless I really, really like a band, and I would rather see a band in a club. There are some exceptions. But for me, it's almost exclusively, even bands that were well known, I'd rather go to a small theater. The sound's better. The experience is better.
2: Yeah.
1: I'm going to sit in front of my, okay, I don't have a 65-inch TV. I know size matters. It's only 55. But it's close enough in the room where, and the Sonos sound system, it's as good as any concert I'm ever going to see. I never have to leave the house.
2: And you can pause it if you need to.
1: Yes.
2: And you don't have to listen to the guy next to you trying to sing along with the artist.
1: Oh, yeah. Or
2: badly.
1: Or standing up. Exactly.
2: Yeah. You know, I go to live concerts so that I can watch the concert on the guy's phone in front of me. I mean, you know, that's the thing. It's, you know what it is? It really is this. Actors will tell you, movie actors, they'll tell you, well, the movie theater experience is where people come together in one room to enjoy. We, as a group, come together, and I don't know why I'm doing William Shatner. But it, that's where they, he may have said it, but actors have said the experience is, part of the experience is that you're in the room with same people. I've never thought that. The experience would be what Tom Cruise has said. We, or Spielberg or someone, you know, a number of them have said, no, we built it. We made this movie, spent all of this money, and we need it back, to put it on this big screen for the big presentation, right? Okay, that I see. Mm-hmm. Now, it is all perspective, because if I'm sitting in the back of the theater for a big, you know, I don't know, however big the average movie screen is in a theater, that's one thing. And I've got a 65-inch, you know, in my, we're actually thinking about going a little bit bigger in my living room. I don't ever watch TV out there. My wife, that's kind of her respite. I'm usually watching videos or something that has to do with the show, you know, and stuff like that, or YouTube, and I'm watching it on a different TV in a different room, either the office or the bedroom. But my wife watches. I almost never watch anything in the living room, but they will watch. The family will watch. The other people that live with me will watch it on that TV. And so the perspective is, I mean, being that close to a large TV, you get the same kind of perspective. But this idea of being in the same room and as a group enjoying the same thing is fading for, I think, post-COVID. I think it started to fade because, you know, we don't want to be around other people. I think young people, well, especially, don't socialize the same way they used to.
1: In a comedy or fiction, I don't, where I really saw it, the only, what popped into my mind immediately is when you related to the audience in there with you was Saving Private Ryan and The Passion of the Christ.
2: Yeah, and it, which is interesting for me.
1: Those were the two movies where being with, I don't know if I could have watched those two movies alone the first time.
2: I went to a theater deliberately alone, but I was in a theater with other people, but I didn't go with someone else that I knew to watch The Passion of the Christ because I wanted it to relate to me one-on-one, and that's spiritually, that's kind of my relationship with God and with Christ. And it was, I think, the only way I could have watched that movie for the first time. I've watched it a few times since, but it's not, you know, the Saving Private Ryan, you know, had that moving opening, and even in the end, it was just, it was, you know, I mean, you think about it, it was so realistic for those of us who have never been to war, but also no history. It's just moving beyond words.
1: The end scene.
2: Yeah.
1: You know, and Saving Private Ryan, you could hear people crying.
2: Oh,
1: Never happened.
2: Yeah.
1: Because that didn't even happen in a Passion of the Christ.
2: Right, right.
1: Saving Private Ryan, people were crying. You could hear the sniffles. You could hear people crying. That was
2: one other movie.
1: Pretty mind-boggling to see in a movie theater.
2: One other movie I could think of where that happened, where the entire audience was crying at the end. Biodome with Pauly Shore and Stephen Baldwin. Realizing those people realizing, of course, they weren't going to get their money back.
1: All right. But, finally, uh-huh. One more thing we got to get in here.
2: Yeah.
1: From thehill.com. An ex-girlfriend of Maine Senate candidate Graham Plattner is expressing her frustration with the New York Times over the way it portrayed her and the other's experience dating the Democrat. Lindsay Fifield, whom the Times quoted as part of a wide-ranging story detailing allegations of unsettling behavior in Plattner's dating life, said she feels betrayed by the way the paper handled the information she gave them about her experience with the Senate hopeful. I bucked all advice from my friends and resisted my conservative bias and decided to fully trust the Times journalist. Fifield wrote in a string. I'll read it first.
2: Yeah, yeah.
1: Of social media post. As they left my home, they asked that I not talk to any other outlets. And I insisted then and repeatedly over the following weeks that I would keep my word and only share this story with them. The other women interviewed for the story headlined several women who dated Graham Plattner recall unsettling behavior, describing Plattner as a fun and caring partner. After the piece was published Thursday, Fifield said she asked Times journalist, wait, where are the stories from the other women? Where are their accusations of sexual assault? Why am I the focus? Why are there 11 paragraphs dedicated to detailing my work history? More than has been published by Graham's by far. The editors said it was too much, they explained and continued. The Times also failed to include any mention that I did confide in multiple friends through the years that Graham had been abusive, long before he was running for office. Those friends confirm they told the Times the same thing. It did not appear. The Times is the latest in a string of negative headlines for Blattner, who in recent days has faced the allegations. We all know that, blah, blah, blah, blah, blah. It dawned on me that this was really a setup all along. The journalist I trusted who convinced me to share a story I never wanted to tell methodically delayed and twisted this into a gift to the Blattner campaign, Fifield said, violating the trust of his victims, shattering the trust I placed with them with the most vulnerable story of my life. In a statement to The Hill, a spokesperson said, we publish accounts provided by several women, blah, blah, blah, blah, blah, the same crap, you know. I would have told you because I learned when I was a young talk show host. When I was with, I got mind blank here. The one that I was on. With the redhead, with Ted Koppel.
2: Nightline.
1: I was on Nightline. Yeah. They interviewed me for 2.5 hours, used 4 seconds, and took it out of context.
2: Yeah.

0: But I thought to myself, you know, they're talking to the wrong person. If they want the angle, they need to be talking to the people driving the trucks that are out there on the road, and, you know, based on the angle that they had. But I wasn't about to throw them, you know, they wanted somebody to give them the sound bite. And I wasn't going to do that.
1: Well, for me, it was where you had the newspaper, local newspapers. This was in Buffalo, New York, and it was a case of a mall, a very famous mall that's there. Mm. And they were, you know, buses could come and pull right up to the front door.
0: Yeah.
1: But the bus that came in from downtown, which would have been minorities coming in, they had to cross a highway, and a girl was killed by it. And everybody was claiming it was racism. And then it expanded that Buffalo is the most racist place ever. And I said, guys, you're getting to be ridiculous. One person made this decision that ran that mall. One person.
0: Yeah.
1: And you're extrapolating out that this shows the race. It wasn't even from Buffalo. And you're trying to make the case that Buffalo is the most racist city you could possibly imagine. That's just false. It's not true. Don't do that.
0: Right.
1: We don't know the motivation of this guy. We don't know what it is yet. And everybody's jumping to the conclusion. And the Nightline is here doing this all. And nobody knows, you know, has anybody talked to this guy and find out why this guy did this? What was the point behind it?
0: Right. Right.
1: I think it was a very reasonable position.
0: Right.
1: And I can't remember how they took like 4 seconds out of context, but completely out of context. The opposite of what I was, you know, what I was saying.
0: Right.
1: And I was
0: they
1: just
0: want
1: like
0: the soundbite,
1: and they wanted this. And I realized at that point, unless it's live, I won't do anything. I would never do a story. I didn't care how big it was. I didn't care. And I've had offers on big shows to do. I go, nope. Well, not even thinking about it. Yeah. Not going to do it.
0: No.
1: The only thing I have is, you know, my name and my word.
0: Yeah.
1: And when, you know, and I'm not going to let somebody, who disagrees with me, who's lying to me, who's pretending they wish to do a fair story, take me out of context and lie about me. I just won't permit it.
0: Nope.
1: I don't care. Well, you could be a bigger superstar. As Buddy Holly said in the Buddy Holly movie, Gary Busey said, I'd rather shovel manure in Lubbock.
0: And that stuff doesn't make you a superstar. Your work does. Yeah. I've never believed that garbage.
1: Yeah,
0: you know, we're going to give you exposure. Nope, your work makes you the superstar.
1: Are you saying I'm a superstar?
0: No.
1: Oh. We are Red Eye Radio.
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0: We're Red Eye Radio. He's Eric Carlin. I'm Gary McNamara. Only me, you, and a few others may understand this.
1: Okay. All right.
0: Yeah. This may be inside the beltway a little bit, but the Tony Awards are dead. You know how I know?
1: No.
0: I just went, and Broadway is dead. I just went to the Drudge Report. There isn't
1: where you were going.
0: You knew exactly. Not one headline.
1: Not one story?
0: Not one story on the Tonys. And for anybody who knows, when Matt Drudge was running it, every single time there was any type of movie awards, it would dominate.
1: Yeah. Yeah.
0: So either the Tonys are the Tonys and Broadway are dead, or Matt Drudge has nothing to do with the Drudge Report anymore.
1: Exactly. One of the two.

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5: From ABC News, I'm Wayne Cabot. Early morning airstrikes by Israel into Iran. Israel fired the missiles against President Trump's public advice not to. Responding to missile fire from Tehran. That came on day 100 of an aspirational ceasefire that fails to hold. These attacks are the biggest breach yet, threatening to drag the wider Middle East back into a regional war, one that continues to involve the U.S.
6: The ceasefire between the U.S. and Iran around the Strait of Hormuz and in the Gulf is already pretty tenuous. We've seen that within the last 48 hours, the Iranians and the U.S. military exchanging pretty significant fire. The U.S. military insisting it is taking a defensive posture and attacking Iran to deter further attacks.
5: ABC's Tom Sufi Burridge in Jerusalem. A major change in L.A. Progressive Democrat Nithya Raman has overtaken Republican Spencer Pratt in the mayor's race. President Trump says California's slow vote count constitutes fraud, complaining in a new social media post that Republican candidates are being cheated. People who were able to score tickets for Game 3 of the NBA Finals at MSG can expect layers of lawmen and women.
7: Police have the barricades ready to go. They are lined up around the entire arena.
8: The Secret Service will be here as President Trump says he's coming to the game. The New York City native and Knicks fan would become the first sitting president to attend the NBA Finals. A watch party outside the arena has been canceled.
5: ABC's Perry Russum. President Trump is the biggest named politician to be in attendance, but Mayor Zoran Mamdani says he'll be there.
9: It'll be a very different place than the president, but I'll be there. I'll probably be standing for most of it.
5: The Knicks coming home with a 2-0 lead over the Spurs. Because of security, fans are advised to arrive 2 hours before tip-off. Some members of Iran's World Cup entourage are still waiting for their U.S. visas before this week's games in Los Angeles. You're listening to ABC News.
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5: Stacey King played on 3 consecutive NBA championship teams with the Chicago Bulls from 1991 through 93. Modern fans know and adore him as the Bulls commentator for the past 2 decades, earning him an Emmy. Fans will be sad to hear the news that Stacey King has died at just 59. The NASCAR race in Michigan was stopped with 51 laps remaining to repair the safer barrier after a hard crash involving Christopher Bell and Chase Elliott, Denny Hamlin scoring his 2nd consecutive Cup win. At the movies, nostalgia for the 2000s battling nostalgia for the 1980s.
12: Be back!
13: The horror comedy Scary Movie took in $55 million at the box office this weekend, a record for the long-running franchise. He-Man didn't have the power, with the new Masters of the Universe movie opening at number 2 with $29.3 million.
14: Look, I know how this sounds, but you gotta understand, it's massive.
13: Backrooms, meanwhile, rounded out the top 3 with $25.9 million, a 70% drop-off from its opening last weekend. Mike Dubusky, ABC News.
5: Broadway's top honor goes to a show that gently mocks Broadway. Schmigadoon wins the Tony for Best New Musical, adapted from Apple TV, meaning that that's an EGOT for Apple. It already has Emmys for Ted Lasso in the Studio, the Oscar for Coda, and the Grammy for the F1 soundtrack. I'm Wayne Cabot, ABC News.
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17: WPBF Channel 25 weather forecast for your Sunday. Pretty cloudy with a high of 86 and a low of 75. And then as we get into your Monday, the rain begins again with a high of 87 and a low of 76. It's actually going to be a rainy week. Check your weather, WPBF, Channel 25.
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0: Now, it's Red Eye Radio. Gary McNamara and Eric Harley talk about everything from politics to social issues and news of the day. Whether you're up late or you're just starting your day, welcome to the show from the Relief Factor Studios. 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
12: All across America, we are Red Eye Radio. He is Eric Harley, and I'm Gary McNamara. Good morning.
18: Hello.
12: Hey. I just was reading here. The show's intro interrupted my reading.
18: It did? What were you reading?
12: I was reading John Fund from National Review.
18: Yeah.
12: California's election system is a disgrace. And just writing here, this because people don't know this. California has deliberately slowed down ballot counting to accommodate its chaotic expansion of mail-in voting. The Washington Post editorial board calls the Golden State in this regard a national embarrassment. The New York Times sighs that California's elections are in the pre-telegraph era. The system is indeed a designed mess. A voter can return a ballot in any county in California, no matter which county that voter is registered in. A decade ago, California legalized ballot harvesting, which allows anyone to collect and deliver a limitless number of mail-in ballots, which increases the risk of fraud or coercion. The state mails ballots to all registered voters, 23.2 million of them. Ballots received by officials up to 7 days after the election day are counted.
18: Wow.
12: Tom Del Becerro, a former GOP state chairman, told me that he has received 4 duplicate ballots at his address and that his neighbors often get ballots for people who no longer live there. A lawsuit against California's Secretary of State by the nonprofit organization Judicial Watch claims that there are 873,000 people on the state's voter registration rolls who have moved or died or who don't have an address but are still getting ballots. In 2024, a previous Judicial Watch lawsuit had forced Los Angeles County to remove 1.2 million inactive voter registrations. Then there's the issue of signature verification. LA uses machine scanners to compare signatures on mail-in ballots to all the signatures in a voter's registration file. Mm. In California, each county sets its own threshold for ballot authorization. Ballots that meet or exceed it are automatically approved and rarely get a manual review. Sometimes even ballots that are initially rejected or flagged for scrutiny can be cured if the voter corrects any faults. Moreover, a voter who claims to be able to sign can make a mark instead. A witness is then supposed to sign below. However, a former Los Angeles election official admitted to me that no address for a witness is requested and that witness signatures are not verified. And that's it. You know, when you look at the voter ID and everything else, Republicans should be pounding on it.
18: Oh, my gosh,
12: They should be pounding on it. I know the Department of Justice is looking into it. I know that there's a referendum, you know, the referendum for voter ID,
18: mm-hmm.
12: as he had mentioned in the article, I didn't read that part of it, apparently there, you know, for November. But when you have no voter ID, that's it right there.
18: Yeah.
12: And you know, right there is where you've got to focus and say, look how long it takes, because everybody knows what an embarrassment it is. And the Supreme Court might come in and nix the, taking ballots after Election Day, by the way, too.
18: Yeah.
12: Supreme Court might come in on that one. It looks like, you know, who knows how they were thinking, but it looks like, was it Roberts? I forgot who it was, who said, it's why they call it Election Day.
18: That was it, Roberts or Gorsuch? It was one of the two.
12: Yeah, one of the two. One of them said, well, it's called Election Day for a reason.
18: Right. Well, you know, because you could extrapolate it out. 7 days. Well, why just 7 days? 7 days is not long enough for me. I need more time than 7 days to get it to you. You can make excuse after excuse. If it's not in, it's not in. It doesn't count, period.
12: And as he writes here, it's clear that California has a system that favors flexibility at the cost of certainty, reliability, and efficiency. Every other state manages to count its votes in a somewhat timely manner, said California Congressman Kevin Colley, an independent who sits in the House with the GOP. California's inability to completely handle the basic administration of democracy is embarrassing. It also indicates why our state has so many other problems. But the fact is, because it takes so long, and because of no voter ID, and because of the rampant ballot harvesting, there's no confidence in that system.
18: No. No.
12: There's no. Now, do I think it would make a difference? Do I think that that Hilton or Platt have a chance in hell of ever holding office? No, but I thought that before everything that has happened now.
18: But if, you know,
12: because the people that are left in California, what you have to understand is this has been going on for a long time. The high prices have been there for a long time. The people of the majority of voters in California, they're getting exactly what they want. Same in New York.
18: Mm-hmm.
12: I'm beyond the thing that there's this secret, you know, that the fraud is so great that no Republican votes are being counted. Is there fraud? Of course there is.
18: Well, you know, again, them cheating in California in order to favor the Democrats is, sorry, it's like, you know.
12: Or rigging, whatever you want to call it.
18: It is not, you know, because that's the whole idea. Even if you got voter ID in California, you know, you get voter ID in California, how much is it going to change? It'd be funny if it changed drastically. have this, you know, if you change the entire system to where it was should be, I suspect zero would change, and it's not going to change in our lifetime. But it doesn't matter. The Democratic Party, they're the ones screaming, Trump is a threat to democracy. You're telling me this isn't?
12: And Democrats in California want to do everything to ensure that the possibility of the chances of fraud is the greatest that they can possibly make it, because they believe it will go in their direction.
18: Well, because
12: otherwise,
18: you know,
12: voter ID, that's why the public sees it. And, you know, even the Democratic Party, landslide numbers of Democrats want voter ID. California doesn't. If you don't want voter ID, there's only one reason you don't want it.
18: Because you want fraud. Cheating. You want, right. And this is what it comes down to, is that, all right, so let's see, they see a red district, and that red district gets close, right? It's about to turn blue. Well, you might change a seat or two through cheating. It's the state itself is going to be blue, but there are still one or two red districts in California, and that makes a big difference. Think about it. It's, you don't have to go through the whole, you know, redrawing the district lines and cracking and packing of redistricting. You don't have to do that anymore. It's, you know, if you don't have voter ID, it's not necessary, because you can encourage and their system that allows 7 days. Well, why not keep the polls open for 7 days later than Election Day? I mean, how far you want to take it?
12: Yeah, it's and so the taking so long just adds to the perception of an election being rigged. Not wanting voter ID, the ballot harvesting, allowing, not doing it where they can take care of it on Election Day with all the mail-in ballots counted as they are in the vast majority of every state. The perception of fraud can be just as bad as actual fraud. Yeah. Or the perception of fraud, or putting in policies that encourage fraud, you can't sell to the American public. But I think the other thing is, look, when you look at what, you know, for example, what Hilton and Bianco have, it's roughly about 30%, which is mm-hmm. roughly where California is. Mm-hmm. I mean, it basically matches all the polls, basically matches the polls out there. You have a state that I saw the other day, it's like the Democrats have beaten down the public so much they don't even know how good it could be in a state.
18: Yeah, right.
12: And I bring that over the weekend, that they're just beat down so much.
18: Well, it's like communism. It's just like communism. I mean, that's where they're headed anyway. But think about it. if you live in communism all your life, then you become conditioned to, well, the government gives us everything we need. You know, and when communism fell, we talked about this recently, when communism fell, people had real fear in their minds that they were going to have to go out and fend for themselves. They were actually going to have to go out and do something. And it didn't happen right away. But, you know, that's where the fear was. They'd become complacent, obviously couldn't do anything about it. But there is the conditioning of the mind that, well, this is the way it is. And again, what you're seeing, though, the difference is that at some point you can't afford to stay, and you've got a number of people that are leaving California, but it's still a massive state population-wise and always will be.
12: As he writes here, the first step on the road to recovery would be for California voters to pass the Citizens Initiative this November. It would require photo ID for in-person voting. It would require that mail-in ballot users write the last four digits of their government ID on their ballot envelope, and it would hold election officials responsible for verifying voter citizenship status and, when necessary, for requesting election audits. A valuable second step would be for people to take the possibility of fraud or built-in error in the system seriously. California's election system has serious structural vulnerabilities. Universal vote by mail with no voter ID requirements creates conditions where fraud can go undetected and unpunished, eroding public confidence. The U.S. Attorney's Office in Los Angeles wrote on X, my office has multiple election fraud investigations underway in coordination with the FBI Los Angeles. So we already know, you know, this is the interesting thing when you look at it, whether it's governor or whatever, we already know that even in California, I believe the majority in the polls wants voter ID.
19: Yeah.
12: You know, we look at, we go back to, what was it, 2020. And the number of ballots, you know, the initiatives that were on there that were all, you know, affirmative action, get rid of affirmative action. You take the names out of it, it's really amazing how conservative the nation can be. I'm reading here, even as even Californians are saying no to new taxes. Well, you see all this. You see the voter ID. You see California saying, well, we're sick of the taxes, yet they keep putting the same people in. You know, Hilton and Bianco are only going to get 30%. The polls showed they were only 30 to 35% of the electorate to begin with. Mm-hmm. So they weren't going to get more than that.
18: Mm-hmm.
12: You're just not going to, you're not going to get it in a state like that. The pathology of dependency is so deep. And those that are, and you've got people leaving every day, and those people that are leaving are going for a better life. So the people that are there are still going to vote in the same way. I know it's insane.
18: It's this weird, blind, false confidence.
12: Yeah.
18: Confidence in that, in something that's never going to happen, that somehow things are going to change by reelecting the same party over and over again.
12: You know, I think it's like they sit there and go, no, we don't want taxes. Just tax the billionaires. Don't tax me.
18: No, yeah.
12: So exactly. It's not over. But then again, remember, it's not, because remember in 2020 when they were going to pass that one corporate tax and the people blew it out of the water.
18: Mm-hmm.
12: So the people of California, even on that initiative, said no. It's going to make it tougher to get businesses here in California, but they still keep voting the most radical Democrats in office as they are putting forth initiatives, and the polls have shown. The referendums have shown that they have many conservative opinions, and yet they keep electing the people that want to do the opposite of what they claim they want to do. It's insane.
18: Yeah. Yeah. Look, this is a state that years ago, twice, voted down gay marriage.
12: Yep.
18: The very same California. And this is, you know, this is where they are, though. They certainly don't want to vote Republican. They don't want Republican free market leadership.
12: And that's where the president should have known the specifics against Kristen Welker instead of just going back and forth. But I swear, I think part of the reason he goes on is he's looking at his poll numbers that are down, and he thinks if we scream back and forth and I walk out in a liberal, then it helps. helps my base. There's no reason. I learned absolutely nothing from watching that interview yesterday.
18: There's no reason to make any Sunday morning appearances
12: for
18: him.
12: There's no reason for the president to do that. I don't know why he continues to do that, except for that point that he feels that if they go back and forth, and he never made the points that John Fund made right here that we've many, many times. Here's the problem. This, and this. Guarantee Rubio would have made those points.
18: Mm-hmm.
12: Here's the problem. This, and this. Mm-hmm. That's why we look at it and say the possibility is so great for fraud that we say, yeah, we believe it's rigged.
18: Yeah.
12: Because there's no other reason that you don't, and he didn't do it.
18: It's a very simple concept. Yeah. You don't have to get into the weeds on this.
12: No.
18: When it comes to changing the voting laws in California or voter ID for the whole nation. Yeah. It's something that people understand without, again, going down a rabbit hole.
12: But there's no reason for the president to ever talk to Kristen Welker again. There's just no reason. I don't know why he continues to do it. We've advised him not to do it. There's plenty of other media outlets he could go on. Except if he actually wants the fight because he believes it helps with his base.
18: And that's the only reason. Because he can get exposure anytime he wants it. And he doesn't even need the media. Just walk out in front of, the White House and start talking.
12: Yeah.
18: I mean, the media is going to carry that, but he can do an interview anytime or make a statement anytime, and it's going to make the news every time.
12: We are Red Eye Radio.
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0: We are running with you. He's Eric Carlin. I'm Gary McNamara. Job numbers on Friday, and like we always do, we go over them. We'll do that following the bottom of the hour. So we both had the same thing. We're both wondering, are Trump and Netanyahu playing good cop, bad cop?
1: After the weekend, actually, before the weekend, I suspected that's the case, and I'm more convinced based on weekend events. It makes sense if you're trying, if the president's trying to build, how do I phrase this, wartime president plausible deniability? I don't think, I'm not sure if that applies. You know what I mean? So yes. you're trying to separate yourself, yourself a degree of separation. And it starts with screaming expletives at Bibi over the phone, which, you know, that report came out last week. And I thought, all right, it's a leaked report. And then I thought, well, maybe it was leaked on purpose. Maybe he did it. And then, okay, that sounded pretty good. We'll call you later. And then certainly Israel has to do a lot of the heavy lifting in this war. The question is, are they doing all the heavy lifting now to give the president time to get through an election?
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4: ABC News, I'm Wayne Cabot. Breaking overnight, now it's Israel firing missiles into Iran. Military targets, explosions in Isfahan, Tabriz, and Tehran. Israel retaliating for earlier in the day when Iran attacked Israel.
5: The IDF saying it intercepted all 10 Iranian missiles, and there are no reports anyone was killed or injured in the attack.
4: ABC's Tom Sufi Burridge in Jerusalem. New York is set to welcome home the Knicks for Game 3, with fans betting their unbelievable streak will continue against the spectacular Spurs. President Trump plans to attend. So does New York Mayor Zoran Mamdani.
6: It'll be a very different place than the president, but I'll be there. I'll probably be standing for most of it.
4: In the L.A. mayor's race, Democrat Nithya Raman has just surpassed Republican Spencer Pratt for the November runoff. Raman had been running in third, but she gained more votes than Pratt with every single update. President Trump claiming fraud against Republicans. This is ABC News.
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8: WPBF Channel 25 weather forecast for your Sunday. Pretty cloudy with a high of 86 and a low of 75. And then as we get into your Monday, the rain begins again with a high of 87 and a low of 76. It's actually going to be a rainy week. Check your weather, WPBF Channel 25. Vision.
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1: And I'm Gary McNamara along with Eric Harley. The job numbers came out on Friday. We'll get to that in just a minute.
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1: All right, here we go. From the Bureau of Labor Statistics, the job situation for May. All right. In May, the number of people not in the labor force who currently want a job changed little at 6.2 million. These individuals were not counted as unemployed because they were not actively looking for work during the 4 weeks preceding the survey or were unavailable to take a job. The number of people employed part-time for economic reasons at 4.8 million changed little in May. These individuals would prefer full-time employment but were working part-time because their hours had been reduced or they were unable to find full-time jobs. Among those not in the labor force who wanted a job, the number of people marginally attached to the labor force changed little also at 1.7 million. These individuals wanted and were available for work and had looked for work sometime in the prior 12 months, but had not looked for work in the 4 weeks preceding the survey. If you look for work once in 12 months, you're counted or not counted.
2: Yeah, you know, it's really...
1: The number of discouraged workers, a subset of the marginally attached who believe that no jobs were available to them, was 486,000 in May, essentially unchanged. A lot of things were really unchanged. Now, the non-farm, the total non-farm payroll employment increased 172,000 in May, similar to the gain of 179,000 in April. In May, jobs gained occurred in leisure and hospitality, local government, and health care.
2: Yeah.
1: Oh, I'll also say mining. Mining was up 5,000, 10,000 since February. That's good.
2: No, it's very good.
1: That's good. Mining is oil production.
2: Right.
1: So people know.
2: Yep.
1: That was good. Leisure, hospitality, 70,000 jobs in May, well above the monthly average.
2: Preparing for, of course, summer vacations.
1: Summertime. Summer, yep, exactly.
2: Summer travel.
1: Let me just see here. Over the month, food services and drinking places added 48,000 jobs.
2: I'm sorry. Drinking places? I'm guessing alcohol, not water, right?
1: Yeah.
2: The watering hole.
1: Well, then again, you can make a hell of a lot of profit if you're selling, okay, we're a drinking establishment, we're selling bottled water, $10 a bottle.
2: Well, no.
1: It's a hell of a profit margin there.
2: And like the microbreweries, we bottle our own water. How about that? I would try that, right?
1: Well,
2: it's just filtered tap water.
1: Well, wait a minute. I told you when I was in Tarpon Springs, Florida.
2: Yeah.
1: And I was at the brewery we always stop by that has the chocolate coconut beer, Two Frogs, and everybody raves about their water. It's like people get excited. Oh, you want a water? You know, our water's like triple filtered. It's cold. I mean, it was a great glass of water, and they're promoting their water. I'm like, this is awesome.
2: There's a place in Colorado that we went to when my parents would RV, and it's Stonewall. It's a tiny little place on Highway 12. And we would go there, but they had the best tasting, and it was always cold, you know, you're up in the mountains. I think it's around 8,000 feet, somewhere around there. And yeah, the best tasting water. I was like, man, I want to bottle some of this and take it home. I actually would fill up a couple of the big tumblers for my drive home from their water. Yeah.
1: So leisure and hospitality, 70,000 jobs, food services, drinking places added 48,000. I'm assuming that's part of the 70. In May, employment in local government rose 55,000. Largely reflecting a gain in local government, excluding education. That does not include education.
2: Yeah.
1: Healthcare added 35,000 jobs in May, in line with the average monthly gain of 38,000 over the prior 12 months. Ambulatory healthcare services added 26,000 jobs, including a gain of 11,000 in home health care services.
2: Now, the Wall Street Journal phrased it this way: heading into the summer months, which we mentioned, and the coming World Cup soccer tournament, a number of sectors posted outsized job gains. Leisure and hospitality added 70,000 new jobs. I'd like to see how much of that was in anticipation for the World Cup.
1: That's interesting, yeah.
2: Tournament, because that's not as, you know, those, it's not going to be small numbers of people attending. That's, you know, you better be prepared, or if, you know, if you're not, you better shut your doors. So I would love to see the breakdown of that.
1: Well, you know, so you, what was happening, you know how I always go to Buffalo Brothers here? There's three locations in Tarrant County.
2: Mm-hmm.
1: And they serve, they're a Buffalo food restaurant. But I saw that John Bunnell from, you know, he's just famous in Fort Worth for all the meat restaurants that he
2: has. Oh, yeah, yeah, yeah, yeah. I know John.
1: John's a good guy. Fan of the show.
2: Yeah.
1: When I first met him, he comes up and I goes, Gary McNamara. I'm like, you know me? He goes, I'm a chef.
2: I'm
1: up at 3 a.m.
2: He is so good at his job.
1: And he did, you know, and he had, he just so you know, he had cancer.
2: I didn't know that.
1: He's got the all clear, though.
2: Yeah.
1: We didn't never talk about
2: we'll
1: it.
2: We'll keep you in our prayers for continued.
1: But he was talking about the fact that the scammers are on. The scammers, and it was the Fort Worth Star-Telegram, had the fact that if you wanted to watch a game at Buffalo Brothers, it was a $12 ticket. They call it the Eventbrite scams that are out there, where these places are, and they actually had that he was charging. To go in and watch the World Cup, and he got on social media and went, whoa, Fort Worth Star, and then Fort Worth Star-Telegram came out and said, that's part of all the scams that are going on, that these places are out there online that are saying, if you want to watch.
2: Okay. In order to justify their own, you know, scam, they're saying that everybody's doing the scam or something, that everybody's charging the $12 admission.
1: Well, not everybody. No. The Fort Worth Star-Telegram was caught up in the scam that they found online. That, you know, Buffalo Brothers was and other restaurants might have been charging
2: one too. One phone call would have cleared that up.
1: Exactly. You know, he wasn't happy with that at all.
2: The device in your hand is also a phone.
1: Yeah. And so that's part of the scams that's going on for the World Cup, is that all these, you know, it's like, get a ticket online to go to this restaurant, and it was like for 12 bucks, and you get this and this and this, whatever, and it was a complete lie.
2: Yeah.
1: And the Fort Worth Star Telegram.
2: Well, I mean, it's one thing to run specials on, like, food. They might have, you know, hey, come in, and, you know, if you order, like, a two-person meal, you get a free appetizer or something like that. That's one thing, but it's, you know, that's lazy work.
1: You know,
2: for them to
1: everywhere,
2: not make the phone call and confirm it.
1: Everywhere I see, whether it's I'm in New York or here, the number of restaurants closing is unbelievable.
2: I went by one the other day. Is it yesterday or day before? We did so much traveling over the weekend, but it was a lot of it was locally, or in this region, and I couldn't. And I thought to myself, how did that restaurant not make it? Because they weren't open. And it was either midday Saturday or midday Sunday. And it was, I mean, there was no cars in the parking lot. It was closed. It was done. And we know that, you know, some of the chains have closed some stores, you know, Red Lobster over the last, what, year or two, whatever it is. But this was another restaurant. I got to go back, and my memory's failing me right now which one it was. It wasn't a big chain restaurant, but it was one that is always, I thought, was always full.
1: Beef prices.
2: You know, that's the one thing that, yeah.
1: Hitting barbecue places in Texas now.
2: Yeah.
1: Yep.
2: Yeah.
1: But very quickly, just going through the jobs here. So social assistance employment continued to trend up 12,000, mostly individual family services up 10,000. Employment in mining and oil and gas extraction increased by 5,000 in May. That's a good sign. And 10,000 since February. Financial activities, now the bad news. Financial activities employment declined by 22,000 in May and is down 107,000 since the peak in May of 2025. Over the month, job losses occurred in insurance carriers and related activities and commercial banking. Employment in transportation and warehouse was essentially unchanged, but it's down 92,000 since reaching a peak in February of 25. Over the month, transit and ground passenger transportation, plus 9,000, warehousing and storage, plus 6,000 added jobs. Air transportation lost 9,000 jobs, largely reflecting a business closure, as we know.
2: Well, you and I were talking in the pre-show meeting about, you know, the healthcare sector, but it also includes the social assistance sector, which would, of course, be a huge chunk of that is government money driven.
1: Yes, and but employment showed little change over the month in construction, manufacturing, wholesale trade,

0: plateau,
1: right,
0: and not losing, but still that not good. But yeah, that's the one thing, as you just mentioned, hospitality, business, the World Cup, summer's coming, you know, whatever, and then so much of government money into healthcare.
1: Well,
0: that's what's really been driving the job growth. Now, the only other thing is, and I don't have the specific numbers on it, the last 2 months increased, they upped the numbers. So that was good. Now, I don't know what they were in, though, but I haven't seen any type of increase at all in manufacturing.
1: With healthcare, what's going on right now, there's a big push for the teledoc kind of approach, there's a lot of, and so a lot of the healthcare jobs have come about with entry-level type jobs. I don't have the numbers in front of me, but basically it is people doing the reach out, those companies that offer that, through as being encouraged by insurance companies, basically, that if you can get it done on a phone call with a doctor, you know, this is available to you. And I know our company insurance offers that. And I get a mailer once a week. Hey, don't forget you have this, you know, because they want the office visit to be short and sweet. And in fact, I have a teleconference with my doctor coming up Wednesday. And so this is, you know, this is a lot of that. And then you look at the social assistance sector, and that is for the elderly, the disabled, and there's a lot of money that goes into that, but that's being done, facilitated through those private sector companies, again, with the backing of a lot of government money in many cases.
0: So some good, some bad.
1: Yeah, not horrible.
0: No.
1: You know, no. So but the miss on it, by the way, the market had it at 80,000, and it was way over that. So that's a positive, I guess.
0: We are Red Eye Radio.
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0: Chat Radio. He's Eric Cronin. I'm Gary McNamara. You know, you brought it up. It's really interesting, though, when you look at the job numbers and they say, what, 44,000 for drinking establishments, which are bartenders and servers.
1: That's a lot.
0: And I went there and went, is that just the summer? And you brought up the World Cup.
1: Right, yeah.
0: And the reason is because young people just aren't drinking.
1: No.
0: You know, whether they're doing the edibles, whether it's gaming, whatever it is.
1: Right.
0: But young people are not drinking. I mean, that's not necessarily a bad thing health-wise.
1: Yeah.
0: But, you know, business-wise. So I'm thinking to myself, oh, okay. So is this everybody coming in from around the world who's going to drink?
1: Well, I mean, soccer fans, at the very least, will celebrate.
0: Well, yeah,
1: sometimes the celebration starts long before the soccer match.
0: They've been known to have one or two.
1: One or two.
0: Yeah.
1: They drink responsibly, from what we hear.
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15: From ABC News, I'm Brian Clark. The Middle East ceasefire under even more pressure this morning as Iran and Israel trade attacks. ABC's Tom Sufi Burge is in Jerusalem.
16: Iran was making a statement by targeting northern Israel because earlier in the day, we heard reports that the Israeli military had struck against the Iranian-backed militant group Hezbollah in the Lebanese capital, Beirut.
15: Iran's threatened to cut off negotiations with the U.S. over Israel's attacks in Lebanon. More from ABC's Karen Hua in Washington.
17: Israel's operation against Iran-backed Hezbollah in Lebanon has created tension between Trump and Netanyahu and remains a sticking point for any peace deal. President Trump telling the Financial Times Netanyahu won't have any choice but to accept a deal with Iran. Trump saying, I call the shots. Netanyahu doesn't call the shots.
15: Those tensions pushing Brent crude prices up over $97 a barrel this morning. Ukraine's president meeting over the weekend with European leaders and demanding that Russian leader Vladimir Putin respond to his open letter calling for talks. President Volodymyr Zelensky speaking to Sky News.
18: I wanted very much to send him that to stop play these games and answer. If it's public letter, he has to answer.
15: In New York City, five people were stabbed at a rampage in Penn Station. Brandon Norwood saw it happen.
19: I got near track one. I saw somebody get stabbed. They screamed. Everybody started running.
15: One person's under arrest. Security's getting tighter in New York. The NBA Finals head to New York tonight. President Trump expected to be there. So will Mayor Zoran Mamdani.
20: It'll be a very different place than the president, but I'll be there. I'll probably be standing for most of it.
15: The Knicks lead the San Antonio Spurs 2-0. You're listening to ABC News.
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2: I'm certified first warning meteorologist Nikki Sheeks, and for today, it is going to be a hot one. High temperatures will be climbing into the low 90s across South Florida, but once you factor in the humidity, it is going to be feeling even warmer than that. Going to be feeling more like the upper 90s, so make sure you're staying hydrated throughout this afternoon.
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3: This is America in the Morning from Westwood One. Good morning, I'm John Trout. It's Monday, June 8th, 2026. Here's what's coming up on America in the Morning.
4: President Trump says it's time for all parties to come back to the table in the Middle East.
5: The president is trying to do things in good faith.
4: I'm Clayton Neville.
6: President Trump walks out of his interview on NBC's Meet the Press over unsubstantiated claims of election fraud in California. I'm John Stolness in Washington.
26: The assistant U.S. attorney for Los Angeles says his office has opened multiple election fraud investigations. I'm Jennifer King.
28: On Wall Street, some investors may swoop in to buy the dip, seeing stocks on sale after Friday's ugly sell-off. I'm Jessica Ettinger.
29: The three remaining reporters on CBS's 60 Minutes say they are staying on the job. I'm Ed Donahue.
3: A mass shooting Sunday night at New York's Penn Station, less than 24 hours before President Trump is due to arrive in Manhattan. All ahead on America in the Morning. It's 7 after. The already fragile ceasefire between the U.S. and Iran may be on life support as Iran fired ballistic missiles at Israel Sunday evening in retaliation for Israel's attacks on Hezbollah positions in Lebanon. Correspondent Clayton Neville reports Israel retaliated against Iran with strikes of their own, and the world is now awaiting what President Trump's response will be.
4: President Trump said on Sunday that recent Iranian missile strikes on Israel were unhelpful to ongoing negotiations for peace in the Middle East. Sirens sounded as Israelis took shelter. The IDF said it would retaliate in a moment's notice and accused Iran of attempting to escalate the conflict. The strikes on Israel were said to be in retaliation for strikes on Hezbollah targets in Lebanon's capital. The president told Fox News that the weekend strikes are certainly not going to help the negotiations. He said we're close to a deal and issued a message to Iran saying, "You've shot your missiles, that's enough. Get back to the table and make a deal." He also criticized Israel's strike on Beirut, saying he wasn't happy about it. Meanwhile, the pressure to end the war with Iran growing in the States. Democratic Senator Mark Warner was on Fox News.
30: While there has been some incremental progress, we don't have regime change. I think the new crowd is worse than the prior supreme leader. We know we don't have the enriched uranium, and I think it's going to be extraordinarily difficult to get it out.
4: Last week, the U.S. House passed an Iran war powers resolution that, if passed by the Senate, would limit the president's ability to call the shots in the war. Republican Congressman Greg Murphy voted against the measure and told Fox it wouldn't stop Iran's attacks.
31: I don't believe that they're going to do anything to stop their belligerence. That said, I think the president is trying to do things in good faith to make the world safer for our children and our grandchildren.
4: President Trump continues to insist that the war won't end until Iran's nuclear capabilities are non-existent. He said that if a deal is to get done soon, the fighting has to stop. Referring to Israel and Iran, Trump said, quote, "Each of them had their fun. Israel had its strike and Iran had its strike. We don't need another one." As far as the implications of war at home, gas prices are averaging about $4.20 for a gallon of regular unleaded in America. That's about 35 cents higher than this time last year. Over the weekend, OPEC agreed to increase oil production by nearly 200,000 barrels a day, despite the Strait of Hormuz still being closed. That makes it difficult to ship the oil. The move, though, reportedly symbolic. World leaders insisting they're committed to boosting oil production. I'm Clayton Neville.
3: President Trump on Sunday walked out in the middle of an interview being conducted by NBC's Kristen Welker on Meet the Press after a contentious back and forth over claims by the president last week's elections in California were rigged. Correspondent John Stolness has more on the wide-ranging interview.
7: Your elections are crooked, and you're crooked, and Meet the Press is crooked, and so is ABC, and CBS, and CNN.
8: But Mr. President,
7: you're one-sided, crooked networks. All right, let's call it quits, because I've had enough. Thank you, darling. Have a good time.
9: And with that, the president left his interview with Welker after she pushed back on his assertion that California's deliberate counting of votes in last Tuesday's primary elections was evidence of fraud.
7: It's 4 days, and they aren't even close
8: that's
7: to coming up with
8: it.
7: You know why they're doing that? Because they're cheating on the election.
8: Do you have evidence to support
7: all
8: that?
7: I have to do is look.
8: That's not evidence.
7: And I listen.
9: Trump also continued to tout the virtues of the Justice Department's nearly $1.8 billion anti-weaponization fund, created by the Trump administration as part of a settlement of Trump's lawsuit against the IRS. Welker pressed Trump on the fund and its intended use.
8: Do you think anyone who attacked police officers on January 6th should get taxpayer money?
7: Inclined to say so, but I have to see it. I can tell you this, 97% of those people, you look at them, the FBI or whoever it was, you had a lot of crooked cops, you had dirty cops. Comey was a dirty cop.
8: Well,
7: a guy
8: no
7: like Bolton was a dirty cop.
8: There's no evidence.
7: Wait a minute. Oh, you think Comey was a straight cop?
9: On the Iran war, the president criticized people upset a peace deal hasn't been reached yet.
10: I'm moving very fast. I'm into 3 months. You know, Vietnam lasted 19 years. I'm into my third month.
9: Welker asked Trump about promises made on the campaign trail that there would be no new wars in a Trump second term.
8: What changed? Because you insisted no new wars.
10: First of all, I didn't guarantee no war.
7: Under Trump, we will have no more wars, no more disruptions, and we will have prosperity and peace for all.
9: That was President Trump campaigning in Scranton, Wilkes-Barre on August 17th, 2024. Sunday was the 100th day of the war, and the president said they'll have a peace deal done fairly quickly or, quote, we'll finish it out militarily. John Stolness, Washington.
3: It's 12 after. A federal prosecutor says his office is looking into allegations of election fraud in Los Angeles. That and more when America in the Morning continues after these messages.
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3: We're We're back on America in the Morning. Here's AccuWeather.com meteorologist Matt Rindy.
0: We are starting off the work week with a robust area of showers and thunderstorms that will extend from the north central U.S. around Minnesota and Wisconsin and continue southward through the eastern parts of Oklahoma and Texas, and then eastward through the southeast into North and South Carolina. The heaviest of these storms will fall through parts of Illinois into Indiana and continue into eastern Missouri, Kentucky, Tennessee, and the northern portions of Mississippi, Alabama, and Georgia. The main concern will be flash flooding, but there could also be a few storms producing damaging winds. More thunderstorms will form farther west through the eastern parts of Colorado into western Nebraska and western Kansas. These storms will produce damaging winds, hail, and localized downpours. The rest of the area from eastern Montana into the Dakotas and the western parts of Oklahoma into western Texas will be largely dry today with sunshine. Highs in the north will be in the 70s and 80s and warms to the 90s and 100s in the south. Another storm will be moving to the northwest today, and from that, there will be rain along the northwest coast from Washington into northern California, and showers will spread inland from eastern Washington into western Nevada this afternoon, and then continue into Idaho and western Montana tonight. Some of the rain could lead to some slower travel near the coast. This will also lead to cooler weather for the area with highs in the 50s and 60s, along with a few 70s. Farther south from southern California into the southwest, it will turn warmer with more sunshine. Highs will remain in the 60s along the coast, but warm into the 100s in the desert and eastward into southern New Mexico. That's the weather across America. It'll be fairly cloudy in Huntsville, Alabama today with some drenching thunderstorms and a high of 83. Bismarck, North Dakota will have plenty of sunshine and a comfortable afternoon with a high of 79. That's the nation's weather. I'm AccuWeather.com meteorologist Matt Rindy.
3: 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Just 25 hours before President Trump will be in New York City to attend Game 3 of the NBA Finals at Madison Square Garden, five people were stabbed in a random attack at the Penn Station rail hub underneath Madison Square Garden. New York City police called the attacks a mass casualty event in the vicinity of the Amtrak and New Jersey Transit concourse, with one of the five people stabbed having serious injuries. Amtrak police, leading the investigation, said a suspect has been taken into custody. The area around Madison Square Garden is already under enhanced security due to the president's arrival later today, with unprecedented security measures in place for people entering the arena tonight and those in the area south of Midtown Manhattan. A federal prosecutor says his office is looking into allegations of election fraud in Los Angeles. Correspondent Jennifer King reports the votes are still being tabulated from last Tuesday's primary elections.
26: The Assistant U.S. Attorney for Los Angeles, Bill Asaley, says his office has opened multiple election fraud investigations and sent a prosecutor to Los Angeles County's Vote Counting Center. A spokesman for the county's registrar said an Assistant U.S. Attorney was given an overview of the public observation program and participated in a walkthrough of the ballot processing operations, something he described as routine. The developments came as President Trump repeated claims of mass fraud over the drawn-out vote count from California's Tuesday primary. Also on Friday, Steve Hilton, the leading Republican candidate for governor, called for an overhaul in state election laws to limit mail ballots to those who request them and called for an election day deadline rather than California's current system where mail-in ballots get a 7-day grace period as long as they're postmarked by the final day of voting. I'm Jennifer King.
3: It's 18 after. An escalator going up, an elevator coming down. That's how one financier describes the current state of the stock market when America in the Morning continues after these messages.
2: The burrito is fire.
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3: After. This is America in the Morning. Welcome back. The roller coaster continues on Wall Street after Friday's results. Here's your Monday headlines with CNBC's Jessica Ettinger.
22: Wall Street opens this morning after an ugly sell-off last Friday. The Nasdaq dropped the most in more than a year as chip stocks plunged. The S&P 500 index's nine-week winning streak ended. The Dow tanked almost 700 points on Friday. The S&P was down nearly 200. The Nasdaq dropped more than 1,100 points. That was about 4%.
23: Memory stocks are down, but they're back to where they were 8 days ago. I think the market did have a parabolic lift in the last month, and now I think there's some sobering taking place.
22: That's Fundstrat's Tom Lee on CNBC. Here's Short Hills Capital Steve Weiss on CNBC.
24: They're selling enough, so the question then, is this the beginning of the end, or is this just another opportunity to buy the dip?
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25: One of the oldest sayings in Wall Street is up the staircase, down the elevator. That's what you see today. Now, that's rarely the top. It could be the top, but usually goes down and then tries to build up. And that's the point where you kind of look, can it break the previous high? If it doesn't, then that could be a start of a more major downturn.
22: Some investors spooked by a report last Friday that Facebook parent Meta may have its hand out, looking to raise more money for its AI build-out, just like Google decided to do. Here's CNBC's Scott Wapner with Hightower's Stephanie Link. Some investors are not having it.
27: We were walking to the set, and you stopped me and said, I just sold some of my Meta. What are they thinking?
28: They're tone deaf. They're already going to spend more than people wanted them to spend. The shareholder base at Meta, they don't want them to continue to spend like drunken sailors.
22: All this before SpaceX heads to the public market this week to raise $75 billion in what's forecast to be the biggest initial public offering in Wall Street history. Bitcoin on Friday tanked to below 60,000, back where it was in October of 2024. It's a crypto winter. Bitcoin's value about half of what it was last fall at its high. The U.S., though, added more jobs in May than expected.
24: 172,000. That is a good number. That would be the best number since 185,000 in March. These are solid numbers.
22: That's CNBC's Rick Santelli. The unemployment rate held steady at 4.3%. On this week's watch list, all eyes are on SpaceX for the initial public offering that could set records. The biggest in history is expected Friday.
3: CNBC's Jessica Ettinger. It's 24 after. When we return on America in the Morning, we'll take a minute to look at the uprising at 60 Minutes after these messages.
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0: It's 26 after the hour. America in the Morning continues. A judge has tossed out a lawsuit against an artist who backed out of a performance at the Trump Kennedy Center. Correspondent Donna Warder reports.
1: Attorneys for musician Chuck Redd say a D.C. Superior Court judge has dismissed a breach of contract lawsuit filed against their client after Redd canceled a Christmas Eve performance at the Kennedy Center. Redd was protesting the adding of President Donald Trump's name to the Kennedy Center, and the lawsuit was tossed out under Washington's anti-SLAPP laws, which are designed to prevent meritless lawsuits intended to silence opposing points of view on matters of public interest. Redd says in an email that he's very pleased with the judge's ruling. Redd's attorneys also argued that their client never signed the contract provided by the Kennedy Center, and so he was not contractually obligated to perform. Donna Warder, Washington.
0: The upheaval of the CBS News program 60 Minutes took another turn as the recently fired correspondent Scott Pelley gave an interview calling his former broadcast home on fire. Correspondent Ed Donahue reports on the status of the remaining 60 Minutes reporters.
2: The three remaining reporters on CBS's 60 Minutes say they are staying on the job. Executive producer Tanya Simon was fired. So were correspondents Sharon Alfonsi, Cecilia Vega, and this week Scott Pelley. It leaves the show with three reporters.
3: I'm Bill Whitaker.
4: I'm John Wertheim.
5: I'm Leslie Stahl.
2: In a memo to fellow staff obtained by the AP, Stahl, Whitaker, and Wertheim expressed anger over the recent firings and were having a hard time deciding whether to stay, but they are staying. In their words, they don't want to see 60 Minutes die. The changes are coming from new CBS editor-in-chief Barry Weiss and the executive producer she hired, Nick Bilton. The three remaining reporters said if they can continue committing acts of independent, fearless journalism and storytelling, they're here for it, adding, if not, they leave. I'm Ed Donahue.
0: America in the Morning for Monday, June 8th, 2026, is produced by Jeff McKay and Tom Cusick. I'm John Trout. This is Westwood One.
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11: ABC News, I'm Brian Clark. The Middle East ceasefire is under serious strain as Iran and Israel trade missile fire, even after President Trump told news outlets that he was telling Israel to hold back. ABC's Karen Hua has more.
12: The two countries trading strikes for the first time since April. Iran had warned Israel that continued strikes on Lebanon could derail their ceasefire. But yesterday morning, Israel struck Lebanon's capital, Beirut. Retaliation, it says, for a Hezbollah attack on northern Israel.
11: Tonight, President Trump's expected to become the first sitting president to attend an NBA Finals game at Madison Square Garden in New York City, where the Knicks lead the San Antonio Spurs 2-0. Security has stepped up, and Sunday, underneath Madison Square Garden, five people were hurt in a stabbing in Penn Station. A suspect's in custody. As the vote counting in California's primary continues, progressive Nithya Raman overtook reality star Spencer Pratt in the race for second in the L.A. mayor's contest. This is ABC.
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0: This is America in the Morning from Westwood One. Coming up this half hour.
13: A 29-year incumbent GOP senator goes up against a controversial Democratic hopeful. I'm Katie Clark with details.
14: Barack Obama's presidential center will open to the public on Juneteenth. I'm Sagar Meghani.
15: Continued concerns surrounding President Trump's temporary pick for Director of National Intelligence. I'm Clayton Neville.
16: Congress presses pause on AI state laws. I'm the new old tech guy, Chuck Palm.
17: At least 12 people were shot at an Ohio street festival.
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19: Who were the big winners at the Tony Awards last night? I'm Kevin Carr.
0: Back after these messages.
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26: I'm certified first warning meteorologist Nikki Sheeks, and for today, it is going to be a hot one. High temperatures will be climbing into the low 90s across South Florida, but once you factor in the humidity, it is going to be feeling even warmer than that. Going to be feeling more like the upper 90s, so make sure you're staying hydrated throughout this afternoon.
4: D132.
0: We're back on America in the Morning with the national forecast. Here's AccuWeather.com meteorologist Matt Rindy.
27: A storm will be moving into the northwest today, and from that, there's going to be rain along the northwest coast from Washington to northern California. Showers will also spread inland from eastern Washington to western Nevada this afternoon, and then continue into Idaho and western Montana tonight. Some of the rain near the coast could lead to some slower travel. This is also going to lead to some cooler weather for the area with highs in the 50s and 60s, along with a few 70s. And farther south from Southern California into the southwest, it will turn warmer with more sunshine. Highs will remain in the 60s along the coast, but warm into the 100s as you head into the deserts and then eastward to southern New Mexico. Heading from the southwest, the northeast part of the country will be dry today with sunshine. Highs will be mostly in the 70s and 80s with a few 90s in some southern cities. And then we're also looking at a large area of some showers and thunderstorms that will extend from the north central U.S. around Minnesota and Wisconsin, and then continue southward through the eastern parts of Oklahoma and Texas, and then eastward through the southeast into North and South Carolina. The heaviest of the storms will fall through parts of Illinois into Indiana, and then continue into eastern Missouri. Kentucky, Tennessee, and the northern portions of Mississippi, Alabama, and Georgia. The main concern will be flash flooding, but there could also be a few storms producing damaging winds. We'll also have a few gusty thunderstorms forming farther west through the eastern parts of Colorado into western Nebraska and western Kansas, and these storms could produce damaging winds, hail, and localized downpours. The rest of the area from eastern Montana into the Dakotas and western Oklahoma into west Texas will be largely dry today with sunshine. Highs in the north will be in the 70s and 80s and warm to the 100s in the south. That's the nation's weather. I'm AccuWeather.com meteorologist Matt Rindy.
0: 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I'm John Trout. As many as 12 people were shot over the weekend at a street festival in Ohio, and suspects are still being sought. Correspondent Haya Panjwani reports an eyewitness tells Toledo, Ohio's WTOL-TV she was inside a church when the gunfire erupted, and when she came out, it looked like a war zone.
1: We were at the event as vendors, and it was fighting, like, at the food trucks a block down, and we went to the restroom in the church, and then we just heard shooting. We thought maybe it was fireworks, and when we came out, when we was coming out, my husband saw us, and then we just saw, like, bodies all on the ground. We were just trying to support the local city, just driving our way, support each other's small businesses, and now we don't even know if we're coming back next year.
2: At least 12 people were shot at an Ohio street festival. Authorities say a shooting near the busy Old West End Festival in Ohio happened Saturday. It's an annual gathering of live music and home tours in a historic district.
6: We had some unfortunate incident happen here in Toledo. At about 5:37 p.m., we got a report of some shots fired near our Old West End Festival, which is a festival we have every year. Officers were quick to respond. They were right there when the shots were coming out. Appears as though there was at least two shooters. I think they were probably shooting at each other.
2: Deputy Police Chief Joe Hefferman says it appears that at least two people fired weapons.
7: I know in my heart that footage is out there. So I am imploring my fellow Toledoans to look through your cell phone video and reach out to TPD and help them catch the people who did this.
2: At least a dozen were hit by bullets.
6: 12 people were struck with bullets. That's what we have right now. Two of them critical. We're processing the scene. We do have some evidence, and we're following up on some leads.
2: Police are still searching for suspects with nobody yet in custody.
6: We're processing the scene. We do have some evidence, and we're following up on some leads.
2: Audio courtesy of WTOL. I'm Haya Panjwani.
0: There is continued concern in Washington surrounding President Trump's pick to serve as acting director of national intelligence. Correspondent Clayton Neville reports the president announced he wants Bill Pulte, who is also the current housing secretary, to make cuts to the office.
8: He'll do a good job. He's watching during this time period.
9: And you wanted to cut the number of people working there?
8: I wouldn't mind ever. That's way too high for way too long. Yeah, I wouldn't mind. If he could, I wouldn't mind that.
10: President Trump has said that Bill Pulte will not permanently serve as Director of National Intelligence, but is encouraging Pulte to begin shrinking the office before a permanent hire is made. Late last week, the president said that he'd like to see that office smaller. Trump tapped Pulte following Tulsi Gabbard's decision to leave the post after her husband's cancer diagnosis was made public. Republican Senator James Lankford was on Fox News Sunday and was asked if Pulte's ready to be the permanent director of national intelligence.
12: No, he's not qualified for the long-term position. That's been clear on this. He has no national security background. This is a short-term, interim, few weeks to a month type role.
10: On CBS's Face the Nation, Democratic Congressman Jim Himes said that Pulte's getting the president's support because he'll do whatever Trump wants him to.
28: And there is no way that the authorities and assets of the intelligence community can be in the hands of an individual who showed that his sole reason for being in Washington is to do the president's political laundry.
10: Some lawmakers have questioned President Trump's decision to appoint Pulte to a role where he'd have access to citizens' private information. While serving as director for the HFFA, Pulte reportedly used access to mortgage records to help Trump go after his political opponents. Several Republican senators have raised questions about Pulte's background, to include Tom Tillis, Bill Cassidy, Susan Collins, and Lisa Murkowski. I'm Clayton Neville.
0: Former President Barack Obama's presidential center will be open to the public in less than 2 weeks. The newest presidential library to be open, and his influence is on full display. Washington correspondent Sagar Magani reports.
3: My fellow Americans, it has been the honor of my life to serve you. I won't stop. In fact, I will be right there with you as a citizen for all my remaining days.
5: Barack Obama's presidential center will open to the public on Juneteenth, and his influence runs deep.
11: At the Obama Presidential Center Museum, exhibits explore the fullness of the American story.
5: In a video played at a media preview, Obama highlighted the center's location, Chicago's South Side.
11: This is the place Michelle was born and raised. It's where I got a start as a community organizer.
5: It's a roughly $850 million project spread over some 20 acres.
11: You'll be able to walk through a full-scale replica of the Oval Office.
5: But it's not just about recreations or artifacts.
13: He wanted it to be a living, breathing, engaging location.
5: Obama Foundation CEO Valerie Jarrett says it includes things important to the ex-president, like a library, a basketball court, a picnic area with grills.
13: Where people from across the street or around the world would feel welcome, would feel safe.
11: This isn't a monument to my legacy. It's a gateway to yours. The Obama Presidential Center is much more than a museum. It is an entire campus built to empower you. A place to come together, get inspired, and become a force for change.
5: I'm Sagar Meghani.
0: It's 17 till. When we return on America in the Morning, fighting flies in the cattle industry in Texas, and the U.S. Congress on artificial intelligence. Those stories and more after these messages.
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0: It's 15 till. I'm John Trout. You're with America in the Morning. A powerful earthquake has rocked the Philippines. The United States Geological Survey issued tsunami warnings for all of the Philippines, as well as several Asian nations, including Indonesia and Japan. The magnitude 7.8 quake was centered just off the coast of an island in the southern Philippines that early reports say suffered significant damage. Tomorrow, voters in Maine head to the polls for a primary election to choose the candidates for United States Senate. Katie Clark reports that for Graham Plattner, Democrats are grappling with a number of self-made controversies.
1: Republican Senator Susan Collins has held a seat in Maine since 1997. Graham Plattner, an oyster farmer and Marine Corps veteran who has been surrounded by controversy. Concerns swirling around Plattner have come from ex-girlfriends who say his behavior is toxic and doesn't treat women well. Another controversy comes as people say the tattoo he has on his chest is a Nazi symbol. Plattner says he got the tattoo when he was intoxicated during his time in the military. Pennsylvania Senator John Fetterman was on CNN discussing Plattner's tattoo and previous statements.
2: All Democrats, we all know that that was Nazi ink, and everyone knows that he said these terrible things online. Early on, he used to be, I'm so sorry I said that, I'm not that guy. You know, but, you know, he's never admitted to any of this thing.
1: California Democratic Representative Ro Khanna speaking on Face the Nation.
3: Our party believes that you treat women with equality and respect in all aspects of their lives. Graham Plattner did not do that in the early 2000s. He should just say what he has said to Maine voters. That was a shameful period in his life. He's ashamed of that conduct. And that's what makes him different, is that he's taken accountability for that period of his life.
1: The votes will be cast in Maine on Tuesday. I'm Katie Clark. The latest

0: Governor of Texas wants to speed up work on a fly breeding factory to fight a cattle parasite. Correspondent Lisa Dwyer explains.
1: And there have been no further detections of New World screwworm in the United States. Top line, this pest does not cause any sort of a food safety issue. It is not a disease, but simply an insect that feeds on living tissues.
2: Texas Governor Greg Abbott says there are plans to combat a New World screwworm infestation in Texas.
3: The prevention requires the release of millions of sterile flies in targeted regions. The USDA is now importing and dispersing those flies into South Texas, and the USDA is also constructing a new sterile screwworm production facility in Edinburgh.
2: That new factory is not expected to start breeding for more than a year to stop the flesh-eating larva from threatening the nation's $113 billion cattle industry.
3: I authorize the use of all available resources of state government to respond to this disaster and reassign all resources from across the state as needed to address the New World screwworm.
2: Abbott says
3: there is no food safety issue, full stop. There's a food production issue, but not a food safety issue.
2: I'm Lisa Dwyer.
0: Congress released a bipartisan AI bill that would freeze state AI protections for 3 years, and consumer advocates are already raising concerns about the gap it creates. The New Old Tech guy, Chuck Palm, has that story.
4: Until now, every state in the union could have been working on different laws to protect you from AI making bad decisions for you. Anything from your job, your bank loan, or your health care. Congress has just hit pause on all of those decisions. A bipartisan bill dropped last week called the Great American Artificial Intelligence Act. 269 pages, buried at the top is a provision that tells every state from California, Colorado, Texas, that you cannot write AI rules for the next 3 years. The idea is to implement one national framework instead of 50 different state laws. On paper, it sounds reasonable. In practice, the states that were actually moving forward to protect you now are being told to stand down while Washington figures out the ground rules. The bill does require big AI companies to disclose how their most powerful systems work, run third-party safety audits, and report any serious incidents. There's even a new federal office that will cost taxpayers $100 million a year. Critics of the law are saying that the government is going too far with their overreach. Safety advocates are saying this isn't even far enough. Regardless, the government has just put the entire world on notice. The most powerful technology ever in history is about to be put inside a box. Follow the New Old Tech guy on X at Chuck Palm.
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5: Baseball Sunday, the first-place Braves got a pinch-hit, bases-clearing double from Michael Harris II in the seventh and completed their sweep of the Pirates 3-2. Angels salvaged one from the Dodgers 13-5. Backup catcher Sebastian Rivero 5-for-5 with 6 RBI. Mets rookie Carson Bench went 5-for-5 with a dinger in a 7-3 win over the Padres. Brewers barreled over the Rockies 12-4 thanks largely to a 7-run sixth. Rangers romped over the Guardians 10-0. Jacob deGrom and the Grommets scattered 6 hits, backed up by 4 Texas Taters. Marlins down the Rays while the Yankees rallied for 5 in the 8th to rip the Red Sox. New York and Tampa Bay now on a virtual tie for the AL East lead. Tigers sank the Mariners. Kevin McGonigal homered in the 4th, then delivered a 2-out, 2-run walk-off single in the 9th. Phillies whipped the White Sox. Brandon Marsh went deep for the 3rd day in a row.
6: You know, just stringing some good at-bats together, getting in decent counts, getting some good pitches to hit, and just trying to do my best to take advantage of those.
5: A's blanked the Astros behind Gage jump in the ropes, 4-hit double dutch. Cardinals, Blue Jays, Giants, Diamondbacks, and Royals were winners. No playoff action Sunday. After taking the first 2 games in San Antonio, the Knicks host the Spurs in Game 3 of the NBA Finals tonight in New York. Game 4 of the Stanley Cup Finals is tomorrow night in Vegas. The Golden Knights with a 2-1 lead on the Hurricanes after Saturday night's double overtime thriller. And 2-seed Alexander Zverev won his first Grand Slam title Sunday in Paris. That's Monday Sports.
0: Thank you, sir. It's 7 till. Protesters not happy with Trump's son-in-law over a luxury development. When America in the Morning returns after these messages.

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7: It's 5 till. America in the Morning continues. A protected bird and daily protests that have been growing and turning violent are at the center of a plan by the daughter and son-in-law of President Trump to purchase an island off the Albanian coast. Correspondent Karen Chamas reports on fierce opposition to Jared Kushner's European coastal project in Albania.
8: A massive coastal development project linked to Jared Kushner is facing resistance in Albania. The fourth consecutive protest in the Albanian capital, Tirana, against the project turned violent. Protesters broke through a police cordon, after which police used water cannons to disperse the crowd. Ivanka, keep your hands away from Nata, were some of the posters seen. Albania's government claims the development on the Adriatic coast will transform the nation as it seeks high-end tourism and European Union membership. However, environmental campaigners and critics of Prime Minister Edi Rama oppose the venture, voicing concerns about the impact on biodiversity. The project spans a wildlife reserve and an uninhabited island. I'm Karen Chamas.
7: The best of Broadway were honored at the 2026 Tony Awards. Entertainment reporter Kevin Carr has details.
9: Broadway's biggest night took place on Sunday at Radio City Music Hall. Not known for Broadway, Pink was the host with multiple musical performances. The new play Liberation won only one award, but it was big. 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
9: Much of the night was a time warp itself, with revivals throughout the nominations, including 9 for the Rocky Horror Show. Rocky didn't win, but plenty of other blasts from the past did. Death of a Salesman won 6 awards, including Best Revival of a Play, Best Featured Actor for Christopher Abbott, and Best Featured Actress for Laurie Metcalf. Some people call me Ragtime won Best Revival of a Musical, Best Lead Actor for Joshua Henry, and Best Lead Actress for Casey Levy. Cats the Jellicle Ball took home 3 awards, including Queen Jean winning Best Costume Design for a Musical, making history as the first openly transgender person to win a Tony.
11: We are here for the legacy of queer people, trans people. 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
9: The 4 wins for the musical adaptation of The Lost Boys included featured actress Shoshana Bean and featured actor Ali Louis-Bourgui, who hit all the political notes in his acceptance speech.
12: The billionaires will never find happiness from their money. The colonizers will never find fulfillment from the land and lives they steal. The fascists will never find meaning from their conformity.
9: But the big winner for Best Musical was Schmigadoon, an adaptation of Apple TV's comedy series. I'm Kevin Carr.
7: America in the Morning for Monday, June 8th, 2026 is produced by Jeff McKay and Tom Cusick. I'm John Trout. This is Westwood One.
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18: From ABC News, I'm Brian Clark. Israel and Iran must immediately stop shooting, says President Trump this morning. The countries are trading fire and continuing to threaten the ceasefire. Iran says that it fired missiles to retaliate for Israel's attacks on Lebanon. ABC's Karen Hua is the latest from Washington.
19: Israel striking back at Iran, explosions heard in the capital, Tehran. The Israeli military says it targeted missile launch sites after Iran fired nearly a dozen missiles at Israel yesterday. Israel's ambassador to the U.S. saying, no self-respecting country in the world would tolerate such an attack, and neither will Israel.
18: President Trump tonight set to become the first sitting president to attend the NBA Finals. Tight security expected at Madison Square Garden in New York City, where fans are not allowed to bring bags into the arena. The Knicks lead the series over the Spurs 2-0. Just below Madison Square Garden Sunday, five people were hurt in a stabbing at Penn Station, the nation's busiest transit hub. Brandon Norwood was there when it happened.
20: We turned and we ran, and just trying to get out the station, somebody fell, and I made sure to pick them up because I didn't know if the dude who stabbed, how close he was.
18: Suspects in custody. California's primary counting continues. Progressive Nithia Raman overtook reality star Spencer Pratt in the battle for second in the Los Angeles mayor's race. ABC's Selena Wang says President Trump is weighing in comments to NBC News.
21: Trump peddles an unsubstantiated claim that last week's California elections are rigged because after 4 days, the state isn't even close to finishing the count.
22: Do you have evidence to support
23: all
22: that?
23: I have to do is look.
22: That's not evidence.
23: And I listen to people, and let's see what happens.
22: But, sir, that's not evidence.
21: The Trump Justice Department now sending in a federal prosecutor to investigate voter fraud allegations in California.
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26: 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We're currently checking in accident-free at this time. Just a little small construction slowdown to look out for. You'll find it up in St. Lucie County, I-95 southbound on the approach to Becker Road. Traffic is a service of Massage Envy. In the traffic center, I'm VJ.
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0: I'm certified first warning meteorologist Nikki Sheeks, and for today, it is going to be a hot one. High temperatures will be climbing into the low 90s across South Florida, but once you factor in the humidity, it is going to be feeling even warmer than that. Going to be feeling more like the upper 90s, so make sure you're staying hydrated throughout this afternoon.
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23: And you're crooked, and Meet the Press is crooked, and so is ABC, and CBS, and CNN.
2: But Mr. President,
23: your elections are crooked, and you're crooked, and Meet the Press is crooked, and so is ABC, and CBS, and CNN.
2: But Mr. President,
23: your one-sided crooked networks. All right, let's call it quits, because I've had enough. Thank you, darling. Have a good time.
3: Thank you, darling. Have a good time. But Mr. President, please stop.
4: Oh, yeah, no.
3: You have to play the next cut because it's great to listen to Kristen Welker beg here.
2: Please, I traveled all the way to Wisconsin.
23: I've sat in the rain with you for an hour. On and off in the rain, and I've given you enough time.
3: Ouch. That's it. Done. By the way, we have to edit that first cut.
4: I screwed up.
3: Sorry. Anyway, that was the president walking away from his interview with Kristen Welker on Meet the Depressed. It was classic. But he's talked to her, like he said, I've been here an hour with you answering all your questions. And he said, and then he started talking about how she brought up the whole thing about the fund that they had, the retribution fund. And don't you think the anti-weaponization fund is what they called it. And she was like, don't you think this is bad? And he goes, no, I think it was great. And then she got mad. And then he talked about elections being rigged and she got madder. She kept on pressing. He goes, I'm done with you. And he got up and he walked out.
4: That was the end of that.
3: That was that. Good morning.
4: Morning, Jen. I promise I won't walk out on you today anyway.
3: Well, at least today, because you're gone tomorrow and Wednesday. Mr. Stephen Dayoff Diener lives up to his name. We're going to call you Week Off Diener because it's never a day off anymore. It's a couple of days.
4: This time isn't fair, though. It's not like I'm going to swim in the pool. I'm traveling to D.C. to cover a big story.
3: Oh, yeah.
4: I don't think this should count as Day Off Diener.
3: Those are big stories.
4: Hey, you told me. What was the first thing you told me when I walked in this morning?
3: Just to make you feel good.
4: Thank you. Exactly.
3: That my news source picked up your story. I got a question for is why are they only on the U.S. Capitol steps and not inside?
4: Well, the story is that I'm going to D.C. today, actually, to cover the story. Tomorrow at 1 p.m., they're going to have a press conference on the steps of the Capitol Hill in the Triangle, as they call it, somewhere outside of Capitol Hill. And it's all about UFO. Disclosure. It's all about a push towards Trump to give protection to whistleblowers so they can come out and talk, and then to push for, you know, the truth to come out. Congressional members out there, big time whistleblower named David Grush out there, and little old me, I'm going to be out there to cover it, Jen. I'm going to break the story. That's right.
3: If you're going to break it, then they're going to tell you what the story is. They're the ones breaking it. You report it. So
4: fair enough.
3: That's where you're going to go play with aliens and the representatives on the steps of the whatever building it is. It says U.S. Capitol steps.
4: It is, yeah.
3: So have fun.
4: Thanks. I'll try.
3: Leaving me like a rat. Who's filling in? Oh, Mick's here, right?
4: Yes, Mick is going.
3: Okay, just want to make sure.
4: Mick is going to be here tomorrow and Wednesday.
3: By the way, it's Monday. Welcome to the South Florida Morning Show. Jennifer Ross, Day Off Diener, living up to his name. He'll be gone for the next couple of days, as usual. Then you come back. How many days are you taking off next week?
4: Next week I'm here, as far as I know, all 5 days.
3: All right. We got to time this right. In 6 minutes, 30 seconds, there's a launch from the Kennedy Space Center. I want to go watch in my backyard.
4: All right, so that means I'll do here for you, Jen, out of love for you.
3: You're such a liar, but go ahead.
4: I will take us to break at 6:12.
3: Okay.
4: Just out of love and admiration for you.
3: No, it's so you can go look, too. How long is the break going to be? Because I got to run in the backyard, and it takes a while, you know, like a good minute before I can see it.
4: That's true. We'll have a three-minute break.
3: Okay, if I'm not back, Phil.
4: All right, I will.
3: Okay. At least 15 people, this is horrible, were killed. A magnitude 7.8 earthquake rattled the Philippines yesterday. It was
4: brutal. I saw
3: dozens of buildings
4: late
3: collapse.
4: Last night.
3: Yeah.
4: Right before I went to bed. I mean, yeah, the videos coming out, all the buildings collapsing. And,
3: yeah, it's horrible.
4: Oh, gosh. I saw some reports of 8.0, 8.5, 9.0, but it looks like they're officially calling it a 7.8.
3: Yeah, it went up and down. There were tsunami warnings all across Asia and then Australia and Hawaii. I mean, everybody got hit with a tsunami. I don't think there were any tsunamis, but it was a powerful earthquake, unfortunately.
4: Yeah, so you have to look out for that one. And then your buddies in Iran, Jen, were up to the old tricks.
3: Oh, well, Israel took care of them.
4: Yeah.
3: They're the ones. They were like, okay, the hell with you. You're going to bomb us. We're going to start bombing you. Israel's military carried out several strikes against the Iranian military early this morning.
4: That's right.
3: Well, he said, Trump said he's going to call up Benji and say, what are you doing? Told you not to retaliate.
4: They already have gone through screaming at each other, and it's the ceasefire. What did the clip we had last week, I think it was on Friday, where Trump said about the ceasefire, look, a ceasefire in that part of the region means that you're just not shooting as much.
3: it's just a little bit.
4: Yes.
3: You know, it's amazing. No one talks about this war anymore. Now the gas prices are coming down.
4: It is true.
3: Like, no one cares anymore.
4: Yeah, I noticed that.
3: It's amazing.
4: They just keep coming down now. I'm like, there's no rhyme or reason to this. I really, honestly, it's so funny you say that. On my way in this morning, I saw it was at like 360, low 360s, low 370s in a lot of places. And then I just started thinking to myself, I can't figure this out anymore. There's no rhyme or reason. I just shook my head and like, okay, whatever it is.
3: It's them taking advantage of us.
4: Yeah.
3: It's the oil companies. There is no reason whatsoever why they should have raised prices that high in the first place.
4: I agree.
3: When 80% of the oil that comes through the Strait of Hormuz goes to Asia, doesn't even affect us.
4: Right.
3: So it's like, what the hell? And we get screwed as the Americans? No, that's okay. So now it's coming down. So everyone's like, oh, maybe the war is going to be over soon.
4: Maybe they just keep shooting at each other in the meantime, but I guess we'll continue to watch and see how this plays out. You know my take on it, so just get it over with.
3: Well, I'm starting to agree with you. By the way, we suck at predictions.
4: What now?
3: Just so you know. Don't ever bet on anything we pick. And if we do pick something, just run against us. We said by this morning we'd probably have the results from the California elections. We don't.
4: Well,
3: one of them.
4: One of them, yeah.
3: Becerra, the guy, the Democratic guy for the governor's race in California has been called. But nobody else.
4: Last time I saw last night was that Spencer Pratt is out. I mean, that's what I saw last night before going to bed. That's Ramen Noodles there. She passed him because of all the thousands of mail-in ballots that were coming through. He's out.
3: I did not see that.
4: Yeah.
3: No,
4: he's done.
3: Oh, how do you like that? So much for we're going to have a Republican in the LA.
4: They just kept pushing through mail-in ballots until she won. It's absolutely disgraceful. If nothing else, I hope what this does it draws attention, because I don't want this to be accepted by people as the new norm. Oh well, it's California. They're going to cheat. They're going to have all these mail-in ballots. And, you know, they're going to stay blue forever. No, don't make this the norm. Don't let them get away with it just because, oh, well, that's how California works. They're just, you know, it's fraud. Sorry. No, this is not how we should work in this country. Stop. Like, hopefully this brings a light to this where this really does change things down the road. Most likely not, but it would be nice.
3: Well, according to Steve Hilton, by the way, who's still in the running, as far as we know. Get that cut there? He was talking to, they asked him because, you know, that's what started the fight with Kristen Welker on Meet the Depressed with the President. He was like, the elections are rigged. So they asked Steve Hilton, is there any fraud going on?
5: So we're looking at everything very closely, as you'd expect. We want to make sure that nothing untoward happens. We've got teams looking at it. We've got teams of lawyers standing by. And so far, we haven't seen anything that suggests that we should move in that direction, no.
3: See, he doesn't think it's like that. And it's just acceptable that it takes a week to count the ballots in California, don't you know?
4: Wonderful.
3: Okay, like I said, don't ever bet with us, bet against us, because you would have won a bunch of money at the Belmont. Anyway, did you see the guy that got attacked by the grizzly bear?
4: No.
3: Oh, he's alive to talk about it. We'll discuss next. 8:50. I got to go outside and watch the launch. 8:50. WFTO.
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26: 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We're currently checking in accident-free at this time. Just a little small construction slowdown to look out for. You'll find it up in St. Lucie County, I-95 southbound on the approach to Becker Road. Traffic is a service of Massage Envy. In the traffic center, I'm VJ.
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0: I'm certified first warning meteorologist Nikki Sheeks, and for today, it is going to be a hot one. High temperatures will be climbing into the low 90s across South Florida, but once you factor in the humidity, it is going to be feeling even warmer than that. Going to be feeling more like the upper 90s, so make sure you're staying hydrated throughout this afternoon.
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28: Across the northeastern sky of Florida. SpaceX on its way to deliver more satellites to the Starlink program. My surrogate son saw it in North Florida.
4: There it goes.
28: I didn't see anything in the backyard. It's too cloudy.
4: You did. You ran out there. You had your binoculars. I thought you were all set and didn't work out. I'm sorry.
28: No, that's okay. At least I know it's there.
4: Yeah,
28: and then Jason sent me a picture. Beautiful picture.
4: Oh, of
28: course. Streaking across the sky. You know, if you get the Space Monkey app, what's it called? The official name of it?
4: I always forget.
28: Launch Monkey. What the hell's it called?
4: Schedule launch. Launch schedule.
28: Whatever. I don't know. Look up SpaceX launches or launches. What the hell's the name of it? Space launch, I think.
4: Yeah, space launch schedule.
28: We call it the Space Monkey because its picture is a little monkey with the space suit on. So I call it the Space Monkey.
4: Yeah, naturally.
28: It has every launch in the world. But just from the Cape. It's like every other day SpaceX is launching.
4: Oh, yeah, for sure.
28: Between that, California, and Texas, there's one going up like twice a day sometimes. They're busy. Speaking of dear old Tesla and SpaceX and your buddy, Elon.
4: yes.
28: Friday's the day. 555 million shares will be sold at $135 a piece for SpaceX.
4: Thank you very much.
28: Elon, by the way, don't think he's going anywhere. He controls 80% of the voting power.
4: Oh, okay.
28: It's usually 51%. Not him. He wants 80.
4: Oh, that's that works for him.
28: Anyway.
4: It's going to be very interesting to see how this plays out. I mean, there's been so many different things I've been reading over the past few days about, you know, people buying this, buying that, so they don't have enough to go around. It's gonna crash after a day. I mean, there's just so much speculation around it. I might wait for it just for a couple of days to see how it plays out on that Friday instead of jumping right into it. I don't know.
28: Somebody like Jeff Bezos is going to come along and buy, you know, 50,000 shares.
4: You're right.
28: You know, 100,000 shares, maybe 500,000. Who the hell knows? I don't know if there's a limit on how many shares you can buy.
4: This might be the lowest price that you're going to get on it. I don't know.
28: So true.
4: Who knows?
28: I can't imagine it's going to crash, to be quite honest with you.
4: No, probably not.
28: Not the case. So anyway, it happens this Friday. Get in touch. I don't know if you do it yourself or get in touch with your...
4: You can do it on Robinhood. They are going to have it on there on the Robinhood app, which a lot of people use.
28: A lot easier in my world. I call up Peter and say, could you buy a couple of shares, please?
4: All right,
28: and he
4: Peter.
28: Goes, okay, thank you.
4: Do what you got to do.
28: I have people for this.
4: Yes, you
28: I
4: do.
28: I am stupid when it comes to this
4: oh,
28: kind geez. Of crap. Most people are. I don't understand anything about the stock market. And my father was a stock market whiz. That's all he did all his life.
4: Yeah.
28: And nothing came to me. nothing. I understand nothing about it. So I have a money manager who does.
4: Well,
28: so that's why we have him. Thank
4: yeah.
28: you, Peter. Wow. This guy's name's Daniel Crago. California
4: Daniel
28: guy.
4: Crago?
28: Okay. Daniel Crago. Not Daniel Craig. Daniel
4: right.
28: Crago.
4: Okay.
28: C-R-A-Y-G-O. Crago. California guy. He was on a 20-mile hike, Montana's Glacier National Park, just about a week ago. He stumbled upon a small cub and a large grizzly bear. And this is what the next encounter was.
4: Jen.
28: Hit the button, please.
4: Oh, no.
16: We made eye contact. It charged at me. Took kind of two steps and then leaped at me, you know, open arms and a roar.
28: And a roar. This guy puts his arm up.
4: Oh, God.
28: He was talking to NBC in San Diego. He says he threw his arm up in front of his face, and the bear tore into his arm, broke several bones, dragged him 20 feet.
4: No.
28: And then left him for dead in the snow.
4: Jen.
28: Daniel thought he was, the guy's talking, so obviously he didn't die. Daniel said he thought it was the end.
16: As soon as it started running at me, kind of the thought of this is it went through my mind.
4: Oh.
28: I would say this is it, too. Now, here's the getcha. Tell me God doesn't work in mysterious ways. A doctor found the guy. He was hiking right behind him.
4: Wow, how do you like that?
28: And he was able to call for an emergency. You know, they airlifted him, and he's had several surgeries, but Daniel's alive and well and has a story to talk about being attacked by a grizzly bear. Holy schmoly.
4: That's not something that you hear about every day.
28: Imagine, no.
4: Is that like a starter on a date? Like if, I don't know if this guy's married or if he has somebody, but just in general, like hypothetically speaking, you get attacked by a bear. That's got to be like your go-to when on a first date, right? So tell me something interesting about yourself. Well, I survived a grizzly bear attack.
28: Yeah, I would think that would be your go-to.
4: That's got to be your go-to.
28: Yeah, come on.
4: Does that impress a woman?
28: That you have survived a grizzly bear attack?
4: I think it does.
28: I mean, in my book, or you're damn lucky. You're either stupid or you're lucky. You know, it depends. And did you poke the bear? No, this guy was just happened to be in the wrong place at the wrong time, unfortunately.
4: Yes.
28: And everyone thinks those bears are so cute until they're ripping you to shreds.
4: Oh, God.
28: By the way, speaking of which, not that I want to get into bears ripping people apart. Did you not see The Revenant? I'm just saying.
4: Yeah, that's true.
28: That was the most gruesome scene I've ever seen in any movie in my life.
4: It was rough.
28: It was horrible. Anyway, Leonardo survived it too, by the way.
4: That's good.
28: In tradition, in the Pizzle, where you
4: live,
28: two bears.
4: That's right.
28: Yeah, not one, but two. I think they got a whole family hanging out.
4: Yeah, we saw that, I think, what was it, Thursday or Friday? And then all of a sudden, over the weekend, we heard about a second bear. Jen, there is officially a bear takeover in the Pizzle.
28: I love the fact that they say bear wise, be bear wise. What the hell does that mean?
4: It means run.
28: Run. That's what it means in my world. Holy schmoly.
4: That's
28: we got
4: what
28: a
4: means.
28: Bear loose, not one, we got two loose. The question is, where are they hanging out during the day? And from what I gather, they were pretty close to near the town center of tradition.
4: I am shocked by that tradition. You know, obviously you would think to hear about it in Ocala or Middleburg or, you know, any more of like the wooded areas of Florida. There's so much development in tradition, and maybe that's why, right? Maybe where they're developing too far into the wooded areas, and now these bears are like, you're not leaving me with much space here, people.
28: I remember when they broke ground on tradition years ago, they said it was going to be the largest development in the state. Land mass wise.
4: Right.
28: It's huge. It just keeps going and going. I was just there the other day. It keeps going and going and going. And so these poor bears have nowhere to go. They can come to my house, hang out. As long as they don't need anything, they'll be okay.
4: Sure. I'm sure you'd be very happy to have the bears there with you, I'm sure.
28: I would. I'd be very happy. Watch out and be careful what you wish for. We did a story last week about if you have face-to-face contact with other humans in your job, the odds are you will not be replaced by AI. McDonald's just proved that to be false. McDonald's is now testing AI order-taking system called Arch IQ. 5 separate locations across the country. No people, just a talking robot that you don't see. Come up to the window. I want a number 2. Oh, really? Can I have an extra size fries with that? Oh, could you throw in an extra, you know, little barbecue sauce? Yep. The people at the drive-thru being taken over by AI. And the odds are, it's probably going to be far more efficient than a person, unfortunately. So much for having, you know, human face-to-face contact. Because usually, well, maybe you don't see that person. They're in the headset. But usually see them when you go to pay. It's the same guy or the same girl.
4: How about that?
28: If it's successful, it's going to go system-wide. That's sad. What are you going to do when we're replaced by robots?
4: Well, it should be a very interesting morning show to listen to with Diener Robot and Diener Jen. And then Robot, or did I say Diener Jen? Robot Jen. I'm tired, I'm sorry. Robot Jen will get on Robot Diener for taking days off. Robot Diener is going to be like, Jen, I'm traveling. And then Robot Jen's going to call him day off Diener Robot.
28: There you go.
4: So he'll be...
28: Speaking of robots going rogue. These Chinese people, they don't give a crap about humans. Did you see that robot?
4: Oh, gosh.
28: It had a little wig on. It was a clown wig. It was doing, you know, kung fu. It gave a roundhouse kick to some little kid right in the stomach. Kid goes down. Boom.
4: He was in the way.
28: He was, and you know what? That was, this stupid video went viral, and all the comments from the people in China were, well, it's his own fault. He's standing in the way of the robot. You kidding me?
4: I felt bad for the kid. But honestly, I mean, you got to get out of the way of the robots. This robot was performing for the people. Okay, he's a robot of the people. And this kid was standing right in front of him. It moved.
28: It was like, not going to lie, that was the kid's fault for standing there. He saw everyone else move. He needed to move, too. I was like, you people are heartless.
4: Get out of the way, you kid. Jeez.
28: Anyway, sorry. Yes. If you want to win money on this show, just bet against us. Boy, I was totally wrong.
4: Usually what happens to us.
28: Yeah, well, usually when it comes to horse racing, I'm pretty good. I really sucked at this one. We'll discuss next. 850 WFTL.
26: 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We're currently checking in accident-free at this time. Just a little small construction slowdown to look out for. You'll find it up in St. Lucie County, I-95 southbound on the approach to Becker Road. 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In the traffic center, I'm VJ.
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18: I'm certified first warning meteorologist Nikki Sheeks, and for today, it is going to be a hot one. High temperatures will be climbing into the low 90s across South Florida, but once you factor in the humidity, it is going to be feeling even warmer than that. Going to be feeling more like the upper 90s, so make sure you're staying hydrated throughout this afternoon.
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21: 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Tell them Bill sent you today. On this Monday, our 250th anniversary is creeping up, this 4th of July. And a lot of Americans, it's stunning, they really don't know 250th anniversary. So what anniversary of what? Well, the Declaration of Independence. Can you quote me a couple of lines? They can't. They don't know. They don't know why it's important. Everybody will watch fireworks and eat junk food. But what is the essence of the day? Why are we celebrating 250 years of independence from Great Britain? Well, there's two reasons. Number one, the colonists living in North America at that time would have stayed with the British had not the King, George, been such a bad guy and trying to exploit poor farmers for money. That's what the King did. He wanted to finance other wars by taxing the colonists. Well, it did not go over. And the second thing is we have a lot more freedom here than we would ever have had, even in the UK. Yeah, they got the Magna Carta. They have essential freedoms there. But if you are under the sway of the British Crown, you're not a citizen. You are a British subject. Did you know that? In America, we're citizens. We all, at least in theory, have the same rights. Not in many other countries of the world. Back in a moment. 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
3: This is a Bloomberg Money Minute. After 9 weeks, the historic artificial intelligence rally came to an abrupt halt on Friday. The S&P 500 tumbled more than 2.5%. This morning, S&P futures are looking at a modest recovery, even as the conflict continues to rage in the Middle East. Meantime, United Airlines says wealthy travelers continue to spend on air travel despite the sharp rise in ticket prices. Airfares have climbed about 20% this year as the carriers deal with the soaring cost of jet fuel. Yet United says it's seen far less resistance from consumers than anticipated. And the luxury retailer behind Saks Fifth Avenue and Neiman Marcus has won approval to exit bankruptcy. Saks Global has shut its discount businesses and closed unprofitable stores to focus on selling the high-end goods for which it's known. Saks filed for bankruptcy in January, blaming high debt and a cash crunch that made it hard for the retailer to keep its stores stocked. Courtney Donahoe, Bloomberg Radio.
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26: 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We're currently checking in accident-free at this time. Just a little small construction slowdown to look out for. You'll find it up in St. Lucie County, I-95 southbound on the approach to Becker Road. Traffic is a service of Massage Envy. In the traffic center, I'm VJ.
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0: I'm certified first warning meteorologist Nikki Sheeks, and for today, it is going to be a hot one. High temperatures will be climbing into the low 90s across South Florida, but once you factor in the humidity, it is going to be feeling even warmer than that. Going to be feeling more like the upper 90s, so make sure you're staying hydrated throughout this afternoon.
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28: Jennifer Ross, Stephen Diener. Happy Monday. Have a nice weekend there, Mr. Diener.
4: I did, actually. How was yours?
28: It was nice. I shoveled a lot of dirt trying to fill holes.
4: Very nice.
28: Silly, my pig is into making holes everywhere.
4: See, but
28: I'm about ready to kill this animal.
4: This is
28: we might be having a barbecue soon.
4: Oh, no, Tilly. Leave Tilly alone. See, this is what happens, though, because then I yell at you. You come in, you say, I shoveled dirt. I said, Jen, why do you keep doing this? You're like, I can't feel my body now. I said, I know.
28: Oh, yeah.
4: You're shoveling too much.
28: I barely get out of bed this morning. Oh. I'm like, why? I still think I'm 21 years old, you know.
4: You got to stop doing
28: that's
4: it.
28: That's the thing.
4: I yell at you all the time.
28: I know you do, but I don't listen to you, so that's why there's a problem.
4: That's
28: six
4: true.
28: People. Did you see this guy went a little bit crazy on the railroad station at Madison Square Garden?
4: Uh-oh.
28: Well, actually, it's the one right below Madison Square Garden.
4: What is that? Is that or leading to Penn Station, right?
28: Yeah. So anyway, it's so much for the, by the way, Taylor Swift and Travis Kelce, just to go totally off track,
4: why not?
28: I'm talking about Madison Square Garden. Apparently, they're getting married there.
4: Huh.
28: They've invited over 1,000 people, according to TMZ, to their wedding on July 3rd. And why Madison Square Garden? Because underneath Madison Square Garden, they have parking. And all the guests can remain anonymous and arrive in privacy. And there's no windows at Madison Square Garden.
4: That makes sense.
28: So that's why they did it. Anyway, but if you're on the Penn Station, which is right underneath, as you said, Madison Square Garden, some guy went nuts with a knife last night and started stabbing people.
4: Oh, isn't that nice?
28: Six people. They're all expected to survive. Some suffered some serious injuries, though. They tracked him down. They considered him emotionally disturbed.
4: Yeah.
28: You think?
4: Yeah. I would give that probably a good label there.
28: Yeah.
4: And then, and this comes on the eve of Game 3 of the NBA Finals at Madison Square Garden, which our good friend Donald J. Trump will be attending.
28: How do you like that? Aren't the Knicks ahead?
4: They are. They're winning.
28: They're 2-0, right? Yeah. Now, I saw a statistic that if they win tonight, or it's tonight, right?
4: Yes.
28: They win tonight, they go to 3-0. I'm trying to think. No team has ever come from 3-0 to win a championship in 53 years. So if the Knicks win tonight, the odds are they're going to win the whole thing.
4: Yeah,
28: is what they're saying. Unless, of course, you know, history is made to be broken, so one never knows.
4: Some type of crazy collapse. Actually, it's been 53 years since the Knicks won a championship.
28: Oh,
4: just to correct that
28: sorry.
4: A little bit.
28: I'm no, sorry. Okay. When was the last time? Oh,
4: never.
28: No team has ever come back. Sorry. Okay, my mistake.
4: No, that's okay. That's the case. You're right. If they go up 3-0 tonight, then history is on their side because no team has ever come back from a 3-0 deficit in basketball. The Red Sox did it in baseball. Remember that classic pennant series in 2004? The Red Sox were down 3-0 to the Yankees, and they came back and won in Game 7. Absolute all-timer. Although,
28: the curse of the Bambino was finally broken.
4: It was lifted.
28: Goodness gracious,
4: I'll never forget watching that. But yeah, it's never happened in basketball. So if the Knicks win tonight, it's all but over. They'll be up 3-0, and Trump will be there to witness it. And by the way, Jen.
28: Yes, Diener.
4: For anybody who is trashing the president, I can't believe he's going. He's just making a headache for people.
28: Oh, well, you know what the headline is? Because the president's going, ticket prices have fallen 30%.
4: Okay, well, if
28: they're
4: that's
28: trying
4: the case
28: to say that courtside seats are, well, if you could even get your hands on them, or lower level seats are selling for just about $8,000 a piece.
4: Oh, well, geez, I'm sorry.
28: And if you go to tomorrow night's game, is it tomorrow night game 4?
4: Wednesday.
28: Okay, Wednesday night, tickets are almost $11,000.
4: Yeah, because that would be if they win tonight, then they can clinch it on Wednesday.
28: But they're trying to say it's because of the president the tickets are only $8,000 a piece tonight.
4: Isn't that wonderful? It's so ridiculous.
28: I don't think that's got anything to do with it.
4: So ridiculous.
28: $8,000 a ticket, but that's a bargain.
4: Oh my gosh. But no, what I was going to say was, it's so ridiculous. What I was going to say was that he is, and you know this, we've spoken about it, and you remember, he's a big fan. He's been going to games for decades. There's clips of him. You can watch it. It's very easy to find. He's there in the 90s. He's there in the 80s. He's, you know, giving high fives to Patrick Ewing on those great Knicks teams in the mid-90s. So it's not like this guy's like, oh, I'm just going to go to the game because I want to. He was at the games as a fan for years, for decades.
28: No one says anything about Timothy Chalamet sitting courtside.
4: Yeah.
28: Yeah. What is he doing there?
4: Get Chalamet out of here.
28: With his man spread.
4: No, I like Chalamet. I don't have a problem with
28: him. I do, too. Yeah. Until it comes time to change a tire, as a friend once said. Anyway.
4: As far as you know, he could be an expert mechanic.
28: I doubt it. But that's besides the point. I also doubt... excuse me.
4: Oh, no. Yes, you're holding me in suspense now. Jen is doubting something, and I can't wait to hear what it is, because now I'm scared.
28: Doubt what? We suck when it comes to picking a winner. And I'm even doubly, triply sucky. The golden tempo.
4: Wait a minute.
28: I said this horse didn't have a snowball's chance in hell because they pulled it because it was hurt. This is what the ending of the Belmont, you got my sound? The Belmont sounded like.
8: On the final strike.
28: Can't you get all that? That's hard. That was the guy calling the Belmont. Golden Tempo that came on strong at the end, and it won the Belmont Stakes.
4: Golden Tempo is not injured. We can confirm.
28: Yeah,
4: it was impressive and good for Sherry DeVoe. There was that her name, right?
28: She's she was the only woman to win the Kentucky Derby. A woman trainer,
4: right?
28: Someone else had won it at the Preakness. But she is now the only woman to have won two parts of the Triple Crown and history. And that horse just became worth millions of dollars.
4: Oh, my gosh.
28: Its sperm just became worth millions of dollars.
4: Won two out of three in the Triple Crown.
28: Well, it makes you round. It makes you wonder. Had it run in the Preakness, would it have won?
4: Maybe.
28: She said it needed to rest, and it worked out in her advantage. I'm sure Vincent Viola, the guy that owns the Florida Panthers,
4: that's right,
28: is happy with her because he owns the horse.
4: Yes, he does.
28: Well, he's co-owner. Right. I don't know how much. Does he own all four legs or just two?
4: Two legs.
28: Two legs, the back end or the front?
4: Bakken, I believe.
28: Okay. So Vincent Viola is a happy camper today because that horse will be put out for stud for a lot of
4: Not a bad few years for the Viola family. The Panthers, Stanley Cup champs twice, and now he's got a triple crown, two out of three horse right there.
28: How do you go from hockey to horses?
4: You have a lot of interest. That's okay.
28: I'm just curious.
4: He's a businessman.
28: You know how much money these horses cost?
4: Oh, my
28: gosh. Just to train? Yeah. I mean, I'd have no idea how much Sherry DeVoe gets paid to train this horse, but now her price just went up considerably.
4: Oh, her life is made. Oh, my gosh, yeah.
28: So, by the way,
4: shocking result. I didn't see it coming.
28: No, I don't. Well, I said it was hurt. It would never make it.
4: Right.
28: Never make it across the finish line. And ended up winning. Shows you what I know. By the way, your Masters of the Universe, big trouble.
4: Yeah.
28: Big, big trouble. We'll discuss when we get back that. And what's going on with Iran and Israel? Mm. Israel lobbing bombs again. Here we go. It's all next. 850 WFTL.
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4: You know, I've talked to you guys about Trajan Wealth for a while now, but now here's the thing. 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
26: 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We're currently checking in accident-free at this time. Just a little small construction slowdown to look out for. You'll find it up in Martin County, I-95 northbound on the approach to Canner Highway. That's exit 101. 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I'm VJ.
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11: I'm certified first warning meteorologist Nikki Sheeks, and for today, it is going to be a hot one. High temperatures will be climbing into the low 90s across South Florida, but once you factor in the humidity, it is going to be feeling even warmer than that. Going to be feeling more like the upper 90s, so make sure you're staying hydrated throughout this afternoon.
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28: Happy Monday, Jennifer Ross, Stephen Diener, 850 WFTL, 96.3 FM in Northern Palm Beach County. Thank you so very much for joining us. Stefan Seasons, is it going to rain today?
4: Chance of rain out there, but it's looking nice in the forecast, actually. It's going to be hot, mid-90s.
28: Okay.
4: Mid to low 90s. But
28: they keep on talking about rain. When is the rain going to hit?
4: It looks like, actually, the rain, we might get some rain coming up on the weekend. It's like, ugh, you know.
28: Really?
4: Yeah. That's what they're looking at right
28: now. It's supposed to be like the middle of the week.
4: Well, it keeps changing. It was supposed to be today. When I saw it on Friday, it was supposed to be today, tomorrow, and Wednesday. And now, today, tomorrow, Wednesday, it looks clear. So, these things keep moving around.

0: Oh, okay. That's the horse dancing?
1: Yes.
0: Or in jumpers? It seems to be the big thing to do in the European world now.
2: So is this Europe then?
0: There was just a recent dressage event where Cinderella 1 was competing against Cinderella 2.
1: Oh.
0: Two clones of the horse Cinderella.
1: Wow.
0: I made up the name. But two of the clones. Yeah, these people, you got to understand. You get into the equestrian world, the people that you see riding the Olympics, that's multi millions of dollars.
1: Right.
0: That's, the Bill Gates of the world, the Jeff Bezos of the world. Their kids are the ones that compete in this stuff. Well, look at Bruce Springsteen's kid.
1: Yeah.
0: She's really good, by the way.
1: Yeah, there you go.
0: So, but anyway, that seems to be the big thing to do is actually clone a horse. I didn't know you could do it, but they do it.
1: That's wild.
0: Yeah.
1: I guess, and obviously the rules are different in Europe than here, but that's just crazy to think about. You never hear about that they're cloning horses for competition. That's pretty crazy.
0: That's the kind of money you get there, unfortunately. It's one of those, it's funny because people say, oh, why did my kid start, racing, or why did my kid start tennis? It's so expensive. Yeah, try horse competitions.
1: Boy, oh boy.
0: It gets totally out of control by the time you're, 10 years old. Unless you got millions of dollars, forget it.
1: No horses for me.
0: No, don't let your kid get on a horse unless you want to keep paying and writing a check.
1: No.
0: Israel's military carried out strikes on Iranian military sites early this morning. Well, their time, early.
1: Yes.
0: It was right after Israel reported that Iran had launched missiles toward its territory, all of which the IDF, that would be the Iron Curtain there, intercepted.
1: Yeah.
0: Now, the president said he called Benny Netanyahu, ask his country, don't retaliate, but he didn't listen.
1: Well, I mean, we retaliated. So, I mean, Israel has a right to retaliate. And if that's the case, I mean, it's what's fair is fair. And this ceasefire, as they continue to bomb each other and lob missiles and ballistic missiles and drones.
0: Well,
1: so, I mean, look, if Israel was attacked, which they were, then they have the right to retaliate, even though Trump was like, look, just, let cooler heads prevail. But I get it. I mean, I get why you're retaliating.
0: Well, and why did Iran originally attack Israel? Because Israel's been attacking Hezbollah.
1: Right.
0: In Lebanon.
1: In Lebanon,
0: and,
1: yeah.
0: And Iran wants Lebanon as part of the peace deal. If that makes sense.
1: That's right.
0: So, it's like one big vicious circle. One bomb goes, and then the next one goes, and then this one retaliates.
1: It's going to be
0: What did you say? How did Trump describe a peace treaty?
1: Oh, he said with the ceasefire.
0: Ceasefire. Yes, sorry.
1: He described the ceasefire in the Middle East as it's basically a ceasefire in that region of the world means you're just not shooting as much. And so that's where we're at right now when it comes to this so-called ceasefire. It's going to be going on for a long time. I wouldn't be surprised if, my original line of demarcation was like the 4th of July. I think this is going to be going on to the end of the year at this point.
0: Do you really?
1: I do. Yeah, because they're not doing anything. When I say they, I mean us. We're not doing anything to end this. We're just, we're going to keep talking. We're gonna keep talking. We're going to get somewhere with this. Yeah, sure. Not get anywhere with it. And we're going to keep talking. We're going to keep going. And Trump is going to say, we're close to a deal. Apparently, we've been close to a deal for 2 months. And nothing's ever going to happen. Eventually, maybe we'll wisen up and, Trump will just do what he has to do and say, just finish it off. I know he doesn't want to have to do that. I get it. And I applaud him for that. But it's foolhardy. And I'm sorry to say, but that's just my opinion.
0: No, I think a lot of people are getting to that point, too. Now, here's the other side of that. Gas prices are coming down, so people don't give a crap about the Iranian war anymore.
1: You're right. You know what?
0: As long as the gas prices come down, everybody's happy.
1: If the gas prices go down to $2.99, because right now I saw like $3.60s, $3.70s, if the gas prices even go down to like $3.29, I'm not sure people will even pay attention. They'll be like, okay, cool, it's pretty low now.
0: Back to normal.
1: Thanks.
0: I paid $3.61 yesterday. I was doing jumping jacks.
1: Oh, it's fantastic.
0: Isn't that amazing? It's like, okay.
1: I want to get back to like, 260s, where we were before the war started. It'd be great.
0: Well, hopefully that'll happen soon. But I don't think it's going to happen until after the summer because they got to gouge us for summer vacation.
1: Oh, plans. The summer blend, as they say.
0: Yeah, and they got to make sure that, when you take your road trip to Washington, D.C., you're paying top dollar to fill that Mustang.
1: That's true.
0: Just so you know.
1: We're not taking the Mustang to Washington.
0: Just throw that in there.
1: Thank you.
0: By the way, save your money anyway, because Friday is when SpaceX is planning to sell in their IPO 555 million shares.
1: Yes,
0: $135 bucks a piece.
1: Very true.
0: It'll be SPCX on the NASDAQ, by the way.
1: Oh, thank you. I'll look it up.

0: So look that up on your Robinhood account there and buy your 3-4 shares.
1: It's coming. It's, you know, I kept seeing so many different articles about this over the weekend. Some people, you know, saying to wait. Some people saying go all in. No one really knows. All I know for sure, and even I shouldn't say for sure, all I think I know is that in the long run, you will make money with this stock. That is my opinion. It's only going to go up.
0: I think anybody, it's one of those tried and true. You know, it's the Microsoft, it's the mobile, it's the Exxon. It's the ones you buy for life, and you just pass it down from generation to generation. You never get rid of them.
1: Pretty much.
0: Yeah. So that's one of those things.
1: 60 seconds, Jen.
0: 60 seconds.
1: What do you got?
0: World's 50 best beaches include several in the United States. The top American entry on the list. Drum roll, please.
1: Marco Island.
0: Close. Siesta Key.
1: Oh, okay.
0: Siesta Key. Siesta Beach and Siesta Key. 100% quartz crystal sand. Had a $20 million renovation in 2016. It also took, I think it comes in 7th in the world.
1: Wow.
0: Other beaches, let me see. Henderson Beach and Destin was on the top of the list.
1: Very nice.
0: So there, we got a couple of nice beaches that make the best list according to U.S. News and World Report.
1: What's number one?
0: I just told you, Siesta Beach.
1: In the world?
0: In the world, yeah.
1: Oh.
0: In the United States.
1: In the United States.
0: Well,
1: oh,
0: in the world, too. No, in the world.
1: Is it really?
0: Mm-hmm.
1: Oh, okay.
0: Top spot in the 2026 for the best U.S. beaches and best places to visit in Florida. That was Siesta Beach for us. But it includes the top American entry, Siesta Beach.
1: Okay.
0: Oh, it was 7th globally. My mistake.
1: 7th globally. Okay.
0: Best in the United States, 7th globally. And then Henderson Beach and Destin, I don't know where it came in, but it was in the top 10.
1: All right.
0: So see, we got something going for us.
1: Yes, we do. Thank you.
0: I don't know what, but we got something going for us. LeBron James is involved in something, and I don't know if it's going to save this color or not, but we will discuss. Don't ask me. It's a very strange marriage here, okay. But it's next. 850 WFTL.
2: 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We're currently checking in accident-free at this time. Just a little small construction slowdown to look out for. You'll find it up in Martin County, I-95 northbound on the approach to Canner Highway. That's exit 101. 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I'm VJ.
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4: I'm certified first warning meteorologist Nikki Sheeks, and for today, it is going to be a hot one. High temperatures will be climbing into the low 90s across South Florida, but once you factor in the humidity, it is going to be feeling even warmer than that. Going to be feeling more like the upper 90s, so make sure you're staying hydrated throughout this afternoon.
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11: From ABC News, I'm Brian Clark. President Trump called on Israel and Iran to stop shooting and also said the sides want a ceasefire. Iran has fired missiles in consecutive days, retaliating for Israeli attacks on Lebanon. ABC's Karen Hua has more on from Washington.
12: Israel's operation against Iran-backed Hezbollah in Lebanon has created tension between Trump and Netanyahu and remains a sticking point for any peace deal. President Trump telling the Financial Times Netanyahu won't have any choice but to accept a deal with Iran. Trump saying, I call the shots. Netanyahu doesn't call the shots.
11: Tonight, the president plans to attend Game 3 of the NBA Finals in New York City, where the Knicks lead the San Antonio Spurs 2-0. It's led to stepped-up security around the arena. Democrats and some Republicans have criticized his decision to name Bill Pulte the acting director of national intelligence. The Trump ally has no national security background. And President Trump says he wants Pulte to shrink the size of the office. Democratic Senator Mark Warner tells ABC,
13: I fear that he could be trying to gut the intelligence community or so intimidate them they don't tell the truth. If we don't have intelligence professionals that speak truth to power, America ends up less safe and less secure.
11: The Department of Agriculture has a team on the ground in South Texas working to contain the New World screwworm after cases were discovered on two ranches in the past week.
14: Cattle raisers are well aware of the threat, but the New World screwworm is not just an agricultural concern.
15: Cats, dogs, backyard chickens, any warm-blooded animal the screwworm can get at.
14: And South Texas rancher Mark Hubbard says,
15: some of the people that own those types of domesticated animals are not aware.
14: And if their pets become infected, Hubbard fears that livestock like his could be at risk. Jim Ryan, ABC News in Dallas-Fort Worth.
11: Trial begins today for the man accused of starting the devastating Palisades fire in 2025. 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
2: 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We're currently checking in accident-free at this time. Just a little small construction slowdown to look out for. You'll find it up in Martin County, I-95 northbound on the approach to Canner Highway. That's exit 101. Traffic is a service of Massage Envy in the Traffic Center. I'm VJ.
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21: I'm certified first warning meteorologist Nikki Sheeks, and for today, it is going to be a hot one. High temperatures will be climbing into the low 90s across South Florida, but once you factor in the humidity, it is going to be feeling even warmer than that. Going to be feeling more like the upper 90s, so make sure you're staying hydrated throughout this afternoon.
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0: It's Monday. Hopefully you had a wonderful weekend. 850 WFTL, Jennifer Ross, Stephen Diener. Thank you so very much for being here. I think our weekend went far better than Kristen Welker's weekend.
1: Ouch. I think so, too.
0: Well, if you don't know who she is, she's one of the people on Meet the Depressed, as we call it, Meet the Press. She sat down. Well, she did for a while.
1: She did.
0: With the president in Wisconsin. And then she kept on hammering away about how, you know, he was talking about California, why is it taking so long to get all the election results in? It's rigged. And then he talked about his election back when he lost to Biden. Bah, bah, bah, bah, bah. Anyway, it got controversial. And then the president said, I've had enough. And this is what it sounded like.
22: Your elections are crooked and you're crooked and Meet the Press is crooked. And so is ABC and CBS CNN.
23: But Mr. President.
22: Your one-sided crooked networks. All right, let's call it quits because I've had enough. Thank you, darling. Have a good time.
0: Thank you, darling. Have a good time.
1: Mr. President.
0: And he's walking away and Welker's chasing after him, trying to convince the president to continue. He wasn't having any of it.
23: Please, I traveled all the way to Wisconsin.
22: I've sat in the rain with you for an hour. On and off in the rain, and I've given you enough time.
1: Then he walked away.
0: That noise you hear in the background, by the way, is the rain beating again. What was he in, like a metal building? Where the hell was he?
1: Yeah, I think they were in a barn or something.
0: It was like ridiculous. He did talk about the anti-weaponization fund. He did get that out. He said he thought it was a great idea, but it wasn't up to him. He said, you know, pay them the kind of money that they deserve for the people that got in trouble during the January 6th Capitol thing. He said a lot of people were, you know, attacked by the government. They were thrown in prison for no reason. They lost their jobs. They lost their families. Sure. He said, I believe they should have been compensated. She didn't like that answer.
1: Oh, of course. Yeah, I guess she liked the answer of people just getting arrested without due process and thrown into solitary confinement. That's the answer that Kristen Welker likes.
0: Yeah, well,
1: she was all excited for that about January 6th.
0: But she kept on when he was talking about the elections. He says, "Look at it, it's 5 days. We still don't know who won California. You have no proof. Do you have any proof, Mr. President?" He goes, "What proof do you need? It's taken 5 days to count ballots." It turned into a screaming match, and he finally just said, "I had enough." And he rips off the microphone and stands up and have a nice day, darling.
1: Yes.
0: See you later.
1: And you know what? Like, I can't blame him for getting frustrated. He's been dealing with these questions for 10 years. For 10 years, they've been coming at him on this stuff, and he's just speaking common sense. I mean, I'll go into more of the L.A. mayor's race later on during Rapid Fire because it has some of the stats on what came in with mail-in ballots and where Ramen Noodles was before she ended up taking over Spencer Pratt there for the mayor's race because he's out. He's out because of 5 days of counting mail-in ballots. Keep bringing them in. Keep bringing them in. None of them are for Spencer Pratt, but they all came in for Nathaniel Ramen Noodles, whatever her name is, the socialist communist there. It's very interesting for sure. And people just do, they want to gaslight you. It's the same thing they did in 2020 with the election. Oh, well, you have no proof. You have no proof. How do you know they're cheating? Just look at the stats. It's an anomaly. The whole thing is one giant anomaly. You can't tell me that it's normal that when all these ballots come in, they just magically go for the Democratic candidate.
0: Steve Hilton, who is the only, well, he's the only Republican left in the race, at least for the governor of California. They asked him yesterday if he thought there was any, you know, shenanigans going on with the elections.
3: So we're looking at everything very closely, as you'd expect. We want to make sure that nothing untoward happens. We've got teams looking at it. We've got teams of lawyers standing by. And so far, we haven't seen anything that suggests that we should move in that direction, no.
0: He says there's no evidence of fraud. However, there is a lot of evidence of a broken California election system.
1: I'd say
0: it shouldn't take 5 days to count these votes. He's currently in second place, but every day his lead gets chipped away more and more.
1: Right.
0: Isn't it funny that all the Republicans, it's their lead that gets chipped away.
1: Right, that's
0: away,
1: what I'm saying.
0: Not the Democrats.
1: Yeah, exactly. That's what I'm saying. I mean, what are we doing here? They think that we're that stupid? And I don't know where Steve Hilton's coming off saying this. Maybe he just feels that way because he doesn't want to upset the system and he just wants to get into office first before he starts attacking the stuff.
0: I think that's exactly what it is.
1: Yeah.
0: I know.
1: It's insane.
0: Okay, speaking of insane, Senator Mark Warner, this guy was on This Week on ABC, okay? And he's a Virginia Democrat. And the only reason they asked him this question was because he was being interviewed at the time. They asked him about this Democratic Senate candidate in Maine, this Graham Plattner.
1: Oh, that guy.
0: This guy. Okay. The New York Times is reporting that several women, including several ex-girlfriends, are accusing this former combat veteran of threatening behavior and physical abuse. Now, this guy's running for the Senate seat in Maine.
1: This guy's rough.
0: He's denied the allegations while acknowledging his struggles with PTSD and drinking following his duty in Iraq and Afghanistan.
1: Uh-huh.
0: By the way, he says he doesn't have a swastika. It's an iron cross or something. I have no idea what he said that tattoo was. But everybody says it's the Nazi symbol.
1: Yeah, apparently.
0: Everybody.
1: Yeah, it's a symbol.
0: But him.
1: Right, it's not the swastika. Apparently, allegedly, it's something else. It's like a skull and bones type thing that ties back to the SS. And he's like, "Oh, I didn't know that's what it was."
0: Sure, you didn't. So, at the same token, why don't you show me what this tattoo looks like? Because I've yet to see it. Have you seen it anywhere?
1: I think there is pictures of him online with his shirt off.
0: Okay,
1: that show it. Yeah.
0: All right.
1: I believe so. It's kind of weird. I don't know what to make it. All I know is that everything I've read about this guy, he's a little out there from what I've seen. So
0: just a little, you think?
1: Just a little.
0: But he's got if this guy were a Republican and this was like in the race in California, they would have run him into the ocean already. He never would have stood a chance.
1: Oh, forget it.
0: But in Maine, he's like a god. Like, what is wrong with you people?
1: Well, he's got a D in front of his name, so anything goes.
0: That's crazy.
1: You get away with anything when you have that magical D in front of your name.
0: Does LeBron James have any stake in Sherwin Williams?
1: I don't know. I'll text him and ask.
0: Okay, give him a call. Call him up. Say, yo, Bronny, what's going on?
1: Yeah.
0: Sherwin Williams has just picked its loneliest color. They say this color is rarely purchased and it sits on the store shelf constantly. The color is called Offbeat Green.
1: Okay.
0: Yeah, you can figure out what it looks like. Asparagus soup would be nice.
1: Yeah.
0: Okay. Well, Sherwin Williams describes it as, quote, a vivid citric lime green.
1: Oh, very vivid, yes.
0: Anyway,
1: lime.
0: They get LeBron to join in their contest. They want you to pick the loneliest color. If you order Offbeat Green, I guess you have to go to the store or go online, you'll be entered into sweepstakes for a chance to win a basketball signed by LeBron James himself.
1: Wow, they want to sell that paint that badly? They're offering a LeBron ball?
0: Yep. Limited edition apparel from LeBron and a $1,000 Sherwin William gift card. How much you want to bet loneliest color offbeat green becomes the most popular color within 24 hours?
1: I don't know about becoming most popular, but it'll get attention. Just because you can win a LeBron James signed basketball, it'll get attention.
0: Nah.
1: What are you going to do with all that asparagus green paint, Jen?
0: God forbid you paint your house this color because it is ghastly looking.
1: It's really bad.
0: The ugliest thing I've ever seen in my life. It's like, wow, holy cow. I'm thinking of painting my doors red. Oh, the kids want me to. I want to put a red door in my house.
1: Wow.
0: Yeah, I think it'll look good. It'll pop.
1: Okay.
0: As they say.
1: A nice dark red, nice cherry red.
0: No, like red, red.
1: Oh, like red.
0: Like Taylor Swift lipstick red.
1: Like Ferrari red.
0: Yeah.
1: Gotcha, okay.
0: Don't ask me why. Me and Martha Stewart, we're the only thing we don't have in common.
1: I will not...
0: She hates the color red, I love it.
1: You do. I will not question your methods, Jen. I'm okay with it. Go for it.
0: Speaking of Taylor Swift.
1: Yes.
0: She's getting married in a very unique place, according to all reports.
1: Yes,
0: very
1: it's true.
0: Very odd. Only she can afford this, though. It's next. 850 WFTL.
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2: 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We're currently checking in accident-free at this time. Just a little small construction slowdown to look out for. You'll find it up in Martin County, I-95 northbound on the approach to Canner Highway. That's exit 101. 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I'm VJ.
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21: I'm certified first warning meteorologist Nikki Sheeks, and for today, it is going to be a hot one. High temperatures will be climbing into the low 90s across South Florida, but once you factor in the humidity, it is going to be feeling even warmer than that. Going to be feeling more like the upper 90s, so make sure you're staying hydrated throughout this afternoon.
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0: Happy Monday. Diener, only working a couple of days this week, living up to his day off Diener moniker. Leaving on a jet plane this afternoon. Gonna go play with the alien people in Washington, D.C. for a couple of days.
1: We're going, Jen. Here we go. Big story.
0: Why don't they have this meeting inside instead of on the steps of the Capitol building?
1: So,
0: can they not get into the Capitol building?
1: I don't think it's that. So I'll give you a little backstory first, because it might be out of context. If you haven't heard, you're going to probably see it on the news tonight, or most likely tomorrow once the event takes place. It'll be more national news. But what's happening is a lot of members of Congress, and presumably, well, I shouldn't say presumably, but rumored to also be involved is Chuck Schumer, because Schumer was...
0: Chucky Schumer?
1: Yeah, that same Chuck Schumer, our buddy.
0: You don't want him on your side.
1: I know. This is one of...
0: there goes that credibility right down the drain.
1: I know. But to his credit...
0: Oh, dear God.
1: I know. But to his credit, he has been one of the Democrats who has been vocal on getting this stuff out when it comes to disclosure, when it comes to UFOs and the aliens and everything. And this is truly, I mean, all kidding aside, it's truly one of the only bipartisan issues in D.C. that Democrats and Republicans come together on to actually help to push forward some type of agenda, or in this case, what's going to be happening tomorrow, some type of possible legislation. Because the story is you're going to have a lot of different members of Congress coming together, like I said, Republicans and Democrats, along with a star whistleblower, this guy named David Grush, who testified in front of the congressional hearing a few years ago. Former Air Force guy, was in all these different programs and everything. And he's supposedly going to come out tomorrow, 1 o'clock, with these members of Congress and possibly Chuck Schumer to say some different pieces of information that he's never said in the public before, while also pushing for legislation that protects whistleblowers so they can come out and talk. It's going to be a big deal, and they're outside on the steps of the Capitol instead of inside, I think, because it would be cooler inside, I agree with you, instead of standing outside in my suit and jacket and tie.
0: You're putting on a suit for this?
1: Yes, a tie and everything.
0: They're aliens.
1: I know.
0: They don't care what you look like.
1: It's Congress. I got to dress up.
0: Please.
1: But I think it's outside because there's different rules. You can only do or say so many things inside the chamber, as opposed to outside of the building. So I think that's why they're doing it out there on the steps. And also, it's a press conference. So I think that's probably the main reason why. There's been over 20 news organizations that have applied to be there for tomorrow.
0: If you don't know, Diener has a podcast called Unidentified Alien People.
1: Thank you. UAP. And,
0: what's it called? UAP, right?
1: Yeah.
0: Yeah, I think it's Unidentified Alien People should have been the name of the show.
1: The P stands for podcast, but thank you.
0: Okay, whatever. So, he talks to aliens all the time. Groot, yes. You and Groot are good buddies.
1: Oh, we're good friends, yeah.
0: I am Groot.
1: So I'll have the full update for you, Jen.
0: I'm sure you will.
1: So to be fair...
0: I can't wait. I'm holding my breath.
1: I know you are. To be fair, okay, when it comes to my day off Diener moniker, and I know you're going to throw it back in my face, but that's okay. I'm going to try anyway. This isn't really like a vacation.
0: Oh, don't even go there.
1: This is work. I got to fly away. I got to leave my home. I got to leave my wife and kids. They'll never see me again.
0: You kidding me? Kristen called me last night. She's already doing jumping jacks.
1: Two days. I'm going to be gone. This is going to be like, you know, it's forever. I'm away from home. It's a big deal.
0: Oh, get over it. Go play with the aliens.
1: Thank you.
0: Mick's filling in for you, right?
1: Yes, he'll be here tomorrow and Wednesday.
0: Okay, that's nice to know.
1: Yes.
0: Just so you know. Yeah. Write the day down, Friday. You're going to be back in time to buy your...
1: Yes, I will.
0: SpaceX stock.
1: I'll be back.
0: $135 a piece.
1: Taking your abuse on Thursday. I'll be here.
0: Okay, that's good. That's when Elon becomes a trillionaire on Friday. 555 million shares up for grabs.
1: That's a great...
0: Should be interesting to see. Is there... You know what I... And this is what I know. Is there a limit on how many shares you can buy?
1: Because
0: I can
1: question.
0: See Jeff Bezos coming in and buying as many as he possibly can. Just so he has some control in Elon's world?
1: There's no reports that Bezos is buying in. I have heard of a couple of different billionaires who are. But what's interesting
0: is... What's Warren Buffett doing?
1: I don't know, actually. It's a great question. I haven't heard of what Berkshire is doing there. Because, look, there's a lot of different speculation. And it really just depends on your read, on your stockbroker, on whatever you look at. This isn't a day trade stock, okay? That's for sure. But what it is something that's a long-term play, and it may or may not go up or down at the start of it. There's going to be a lot of volatility on the market on Friday. That's for sure. So just, you know, be wary. Do your homework on it. I'm excited for it.
0: No, just go buy the stock. How are you going to lose money on SpaceX?
1: Because it may go, you know, down initially because people are going to be going crazy with stuff and selling and things like that. Who knows? Maybe it doesn't. Maybe it skyrockets from the opening IPO of 135 to 200 because so many people bought into it. I'm excited for it. I think it's a great opportunity.
0: Personally, it's going to skyrocket myself.
1: What's really cool, though, I saw this last night. There is thousands of employees of SpaceX who are going to be like, they are counting down the days. They are going to become overnight millionaires because they had been given stock options privately within the company for the past, you know, 3, 4, 5 years. And now it's going public. And hello, they're estimating 4,000 new millionaires once this goes public.
0: Good for them.
1: Yes.
0: All those young, very smart kids.
1: Yeah, exactly right.
0: Jeez, yeah. Louise.
1: Not bad.
0: Not a bad deal. Mm-hmm. Not at all. I'm looking for something good to share with you.
1: What's happening, Jen? Why don't you have any good news?
0: I do. Tim Cook.
1: Oh, your buddy.
0: He's got he kicks off his final worldwide developers conference as the Apple CEO today.
1: That's right. He's leaving.
0: Yeah. How do you like that? He's going to talk about apparently artificial intelligence. What he promised 2 years ago is yet to come to fruition. He said, they say Cook is expected to make an overhauled version of Siri, that the centerpiece for this worldwide developers conference, that in September, your new iPhones and your Siri experience will be AI generated. AI's taken over Apple. I didn't like that.
1: What does that mean?
0: I don't know. They say a stronger Siri may not be enough, though, to justify the evaluation. So they say. Apparently, people aren't happy Tim Cook's still there, which is surprising.
1: Oh, well, I mean,
0: this is his last hurrah. He's got to go out. I'm just saying what people are saying about Apple.
1: They're hating on our buddy Apple there.
0: Leave Tim Cook alone. Yeah. He's done a great job, you know?
1: He has done a good job for Apple. I know there hasn't been a lot of, like, you know, massive new developments and things like that, but it's still, I mean, he's done a good job. Obviously, yeah. He's very profitable.
0: I don't know what's going to happen between Siri and AI. Siri's kind of bossy. I think she's going to tell AI to go, you know, pound sand.
1: Oh, my gosh.
0: Get out of here, you. Don't take over my life.
1: Let me ask you a question, Jen.
0: Yes.
1: A hypothermical, as we say.
0: Yes.
1: Is AI, do you think it is really the, you know, the boogeyman? I feel like AI has become the boogeyman. I feel like almost it's become like, you know, global warming or Y2K. Right, I mean, Al Gore coming out and saying in 1995, where the Eastern Seaboard is going to be underwater by 2010. Okay, Al, keep talking. You keep flying your private jet in the meantime. I mean, is it really going to be something that is harmful to society that people are so scared about?
0: I think the problem is it's going to replace so many people.
1: Yeah.
0: You know, that and that's what people are afraid of. You know, it's funny because the young generation, and I'm talking young, like my granddaughter, anytime she sees me on Facebook and she'll go, Mimi, that's AI. That's not good.
1: True.
0: they've already been told AI's no good.
1: She's policing you.
0: Yeah. So, I mean, they're starting in the schools already for telling these kids that AI isn't. It's the only place I can think she's finding out. Telling her AI's bad. Her mother's not telling her AI's bad. Somebody's telling her AI is bad.
1: Right,
0: but
1: somebody's
0: out
1: there. Yeah.
0: Are your kids like that? That AI is bad?
1: Yeah, actually, it's funny now that you say
0: that.
1: Weird? Yeah, that's true.
0: I don't know why. I don't know where they're getting it from. Maybe somebody can enlighten me. But the very young generation does not like it. Maybe because they're threatened about what AI is going to do. I'm more worried about these damn robots.
1: That's what it is. I think everybody, look, you know, we've seen a lot of sci-fi movies. We go back to Terminator with Skynet.
0: iRobot,
1: Space Odyssey, right? You know, Space Odyssey 2001. I mean, there's so many of these different things that we can look at over the past decades that talk about robots taking over the world. And, you know, now we are living through the advent of robotics and AI. So naturally, we're like, is this going to be like the movies? Or what are we doing here?
0: Yeah.
1: So I get the weariness for sure.
0: You know, well, look at a prime example. McDonald's just announced that at 5 separate locations. I don't know. I didn't see the rundown of what locations they are. They're getting rid of their person in the drive-thru, and it's being replaced by an AI system. So when you pull up to order your meals at the McDonald's, it'll be AI you're talking to.
1: All right.
0: They said if it's successful, they're going to expand it. I got news for you. Within a couple of years, I think all the McDonald's are going to be AI-generated at the drive-thru, along with every other drive-thru.
1: I wouldn't be surprised.
0: Yeah.
1: I wouldn't be.
0: So
1: yeah.
0: Here's the gotcha. Everyone says, oh, this is great. AI is taking over, and it's more reliable, and it's more effective, and it's more accurate. What happens to the people it replaces? Where do they go?
1: I think that's the main thing. I think you're right. The jobs that it's going to replace.
0: Yeah,
1: right?
0: You look at these robots that Amazon's now using in their warehouses, and they're saying they're going to increase it, specifically in Europe. Not necessarily here in the United States, but it's just a matter of time before, you know, robots take over, you know, probably 90% of the jobs in a warehouse. And then what happens?
1: True.
0: Till the robots take over the world, go rogue, and they start dropping things on your house with the Amazon drone.
1: Oh, no.
0: Boom.
1: We are at the mercy of the robots, Jen.
0: I'm just saying. Speaking of mercy of the robots, did you see that robot in China?
1: I did.
0: That thing, see, that was another one. It went crazed on that poor little kid.
1: There was a dancing robot in front of school children, and this thing was doing all kinds of moves and kung fu, and this kid got too close, and the robot kicked him in the stomach.
0: Everyone's blaming the kid.
1: They got to move out of the way.
0: The robot hit him right in the roundhouse, kicked him right in the stomach.
1: The robot was feeling the groove. You got to move out of the way, kid.
0: You're just as bad as the Chinese people.
1: We got to go.
0: Goodness gracious. All right, when we get back, not good news about your Masters of the Universe. The movie's in trouble. It's next, 850 WFTL.
2: 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We're currently checking in accident-free at this time. Just a little small construction slowdown to look out for. You'll find it up in Martin County, I-95 northbound on the approach to Canner Highway. That's exit 101. 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I'm VJ.
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21: I'm certified first warning meteorologist Nikki Sheeks, and for today, it is going to be a hot one. High temperatures will be climbing into the low 90s across South Florida, but once you factor in the humidity, it is going to be feeling even warmer than that. Going to be feeling more like the upper 90s, so make sure you're staying hydrated throughout this afternoon.
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10: ABC News, I'm Brian Clark. Iran's military says that it is halting offensive operations after exchanging fire with Israel. President Trump had called on both countries to stop shooting after the weekend escalation. ABC's Tom Sufi Burge is in Israel.
11: The IDF saying it intercepted all 10 Iranian missiles, and there are no reports anyone was killed or injured in the attack. Iran retaliating against Israeli strikes earlier today on the Lebanese capital, Beirut. The IDF saying it targeted Iranian-backed Hezbollah in the south of the city just hours after the militant group fired projectiles into northern Israel.
10: President Trump expected in New York tonight for Game 3 of the NBA Finals at Madison Square Garden, where the Knicks hold a 2-0 lead over the Spurs. This comes after a stabbing attack at New York's Penn Station right below the Garden Sunday that left 5 people hurt. Federal officials are on the ground in South Texas to try to make sure the New World screwworm doesn't spread. It's been found in 2 cows. This is ABC News.
12: This is a Bloomberg Money Minute. The sudden pullback in markets on Friday after months of investor enthusiasm is putting the spotlight on 3 key headwinds: soaring energy prices, mounting bets on an interest rate hike, and concerns that artificial intelligence stocks have risen too far too fast. This morning, S&P futures are seeing small gains. Strong hiring in leisure and hospitality helped fuel a surge in new jobs last month. The hospitality industry added the most positions in more than 3 years in May as we get ready to host the World Cup starting this week. And it's a sweet deal. Ingredion is buying rival Tate & Lyle, which is one of the UK's best-known food companies. It has a history that stretches back to sugar cube manufacturing in London in the late 1800s. Tate & Lyle produces a range of ingredients used in everything from baked goods to animal feed. U.S.-based Ingredion specializes in turning raw commodities like corn and potatoes into ingredients that can be used in the food industry. Courtney Donahoe, Bloomberg Radio.
2: 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We're currently checking in accident-free at this time. Just a little small construction slowdown to look out for. You'll find it up in Martin County, I-95 northbound on the approach to Canner Highway. That's exit 101. 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I'm VJ.
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21: I'm certified first warning meteorologist Nikki Sheeks, and for today, it is going to be a hot one. High temperatures will be climbing into the low 90s across South Florida, but once you factor in the humidity, it is going to be feeling even warmer than that. Going to be feeling more like the upper 90s, so make sure you're staying hydrated throughout this afternoon.
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0: Enlighten, educate, enrage, and throw. This is kind of scary.
1: I'm ready.
0: It's called a screw worm.
1: Oh, you don't
0: and
1: want
0: it,
1: that.
0: And it basically does what its name says. Canada is now restricting U.S. livestock imports. A second screw worm case was found in Texas.
1: What's going on with the screw worm?
0: Well, it used to be, it was in the Keys in 2000. It was eradicated in the United States in 1966. There was a small outbreak in Florida in the Keys in 2017.
1: Okay.
0: Here's the thing. Florida has enacted an emergency rule to prevent the screw worm from making its way into the Sunshine State. This is after two cases, as we just mentioned, in Texas. Now, the screw worm is a fly that lays its eggs in body openings.
1: Yeah.
0: It's kind of disgusting. And then feeds on the live animal.
1: Ugh.
0: Now, the problem is it can get into when, and I think this is where the cattle was infected in Texas. When you have cattle, you tag them, you put ear tags in them so you know it's your cattle.
1: Okay.
0: Okay, and you ever see when they get those little tags, they look like the things, yeah. The anti-theft tags, yeah. Only they're colored. And they're usually, you know, color-coded, or they got the brand on it from that ranch.
1: Put it on the ear or something?
0: Yeah, they put it on the ears. They clamp them in so they know it's their cow. And what's happening is these little screw worms are getting in just to a little tiny, like, microscopic little part of the skin that's open.
1: Wow.
0: And once they get in, it's a nightmare getting them out. It in many cases, it'll kill a small animal. In the larger ones, you can usually figure it out because they start shaking their heads and they're doing weird stuff, so you know it's, you know, infected. You have to remove the screw worm, like, with a pair of tweezers. You have to treat it with antibiotics.
1: You
0: have to do this.
1: You can
0: save the animal. And if a cow is infected with the screw worm and they save it, it doesn't affect its meat. So, but it's saving the cattle before it gets to that point. And apparently it is rampant. Once it gets in one cow, it goes through like the whole flock.
1: So is it like a really bad thing, or are they trying to nip it in the bud?
0: No, it's a real bad thing. It could eradicate, you know, millions of cows, hundreds of thousands of cows.
1: No, I mean like where it stands right now.
0: No, there's only a couple of cases.
1: Okay.
0: And they were in Texas, but Canada doesn't want any part of it. And we don't want any part of it.
1: Right.
0: If it's a warm-blooded animal, it's not only cattle. It won't be allowed into the state until June 10th. It has to go through quarantine. It has to be looked at by a vet. It has to do this, all kinds of stuff. So if you're trying to get a horse and you're buying it in Texas and bringing it here, it ain't coming. It's going to be sitting in quarantine for a while they will look at it. And if it's a cow, forget it. You're not moving it here.
1: Hopefully they get it all figured out.
0: Hopefully. Yeah. This is the first documented case in a long, long time.
1: Yeah, I saw that.
0: From New Mexico, I think.
1: I saw something about it on Friday, and I didn't know what to make of it. So now
0: it's a creepy-looking thing. It's not as bad as the avian flu. Avian flu, the only thing they do is they can kill the bird.
1: Right.
0: This, you don't have to kill the cattle unless it gets really bad.
1: All right. Well, it sounds like they can get it under control before anything gets out of control.
0: You're not kidding.
1: All right. Thank you, Jen.
0: What you got there, Diener?
1: I got a little myriad of things here, a little kind of a true rapid fire. There was one thing I was I'm fascinated by this. It's kind of off topic, but that's okay. Obviously, as you know, the World Cup begins this week. We are in World Cup week, Jen. Oh. No more waiting, no more speculation. This is it. We are here.
0: I got all my flags hanging up, my colors out.
1: I know you do. And by the time I come back, because as you know, I won't be here tomorrow and Wednesday, I'm on assignment. For tomorrow and Wednesday.
0: Just stop with this crock. Okay?
1: I'm on assignment.
0: You're taking 2 days off.
1: I'm flying to Washington, D.C. to cover a story, so I am technically on assignment. That's what that means.
0: Yeah,
1: just call me Kristen Welker.
0: The president's going to walk out on you, too. It's got nothing to do with this show.
1: No, that's true.
0: It's got everything to do with your podcast.
1: It's for the company, though. So anyway.
0: Yeah. That's what you feed to these people, and they believe you. It's because you got Grover on your side.
1: Hey, everybody likes it, so thank God for that. And I just keep doing my best. But one thing when we get back on Thursday is hopefully, number one, I'm going to have a World Cup song for us to play. When we talk about the World Cup, some type of music bed we can play, because the ones I played on Friday failed miserably. Our two choices were shot down not only by you, but by listeners.
0: So, oh, you really upset that one guy.
1: Oh, my gosh. I triggered
0: you. Yeah,
1: I triggered our listeners. They hated me. I thought they were going to burn down the building just to try to get to me for the music I played. So I'm going to keep working on the World Cup music while I'm away. But in the meantime, it is kind of funny to see as teams and fans prepare. You have fans coming over from Europe and they're experiencing like American culture for the first time.
0: So I got news for you. It's the only people who are going to be in those stands. The only ones who can afford it.
1: Good gosh. I got news for you.
0: What?
1: Miss Jennifer Ross. The USA played Germany on Saturday in a friendly, since now you know what a friendly is.
0: It's just a practice game.
1: It's an exhibition game.
0: Practice.
1: At Soldier Field, and the place was packed.
0: Yeah, with foreigners.
1: With United States fans holding up the American flag and dressed as bald eagles. We lost to Germany 2-1 in the friendly, in case you're wondering. on D-Day, no less. The anniversary of D-Day past Saturday. I know, it was bad.
0: That's bad.
1: But anyway, so it's just funny to watch, like, these fans come in. They're putting up videos. Like, they're making, like, you know, video blogs as they go through. One fan's driving through northern Florida, I guess, making his way to Atlanta, because Atlanta at Mercedes-Benz Stadium is, like, one of the big spots, I believe, where Argentina... Is Argentina playing there? I think Argentina's playing in Texas, actually. But they are going through, and they're like, driving through this town called Gainesville. It's beautiful. Look at all these nice homes. And then the guy stops. He's like, I'm at a Waffle House at 1 a.m. I can't wait to come back. This is amazing. And some people, they're in Chicago for the matches in Chicago, and they're like, we're at this place called Portillo's, and they have a chocolate cake inside of a milkshake. This is ridiculous. It's just funny to see, like, the fan reactions. Then you have the British players, England, are practicing down here in South Florida this past week, right. And they're, like, dying on the field. Norway, they can't handle the heat.
0: Yeah, humidity.
1: Right,
0: it's the
1: exactly.
0: Humidity that really does them in.
1: Exactly right. So you have, you know, the Vikings came over from Norway, and you got the British, and they're trying to acclimate to the southern heat.
0: When's Ronaldo coming to Palm Beach Gardens?
1: Either
0: you're supposed to find this out for me
1: today or tomorrow, or
0: I
1: might
0: have to call my girlfriend.
1: Yeah, you got
0: to
1: find out.
0: This than you
1: yeah,
0: do.
1: I don't know Ronaldo's schedule, but you got to get out there,
0: along with every other woman in the state.
1: Yeah, I know.
0: Hey, I need ranker music. I need...
1: let's do it. List music.
0: Yeah, list music.
1: Okay,
0: I have a list for you, Diener. I think you'll do very well at this.
1: I'm ready.
0: You know, one of my favorite sites is ranker.com.
1: Yes.
0: Now, these change because people chime in, but I have the top 20 vote getters as it stands right now for the artists in the musical world who have no bad songs.
1: Oh, wow. Okay.
0: I got 20 of them.
1: I'm going to try.
0: Well, I'll put it this way. If you say somebody on the Sunny playlist, the odds are they're on the list.
1: All right.
0: This is like Sunny's playlist.
1: Ready?
0: Yep, go. Oh, it's Pink Panther. I'm telling you, we're going to get sued for having that song.
1: It's not Pink Panther. It just sounds like it.
0: It sounds just like Pink Panther.
1: It's mystery. All right, so top 20 bands who don't have any bad songs.
0: People.
1: Performers. Okay. Genesis / Phil Collins.
0: Not on the top 20
1: Come
0: list.
1: Come on, Jen.
0: Come on.
1: What are you doing to me?
0: Jeez Louise.
1: How can they not be on the top 20?
0: They're not.
1: And the first one I say.
0: The first one you say is wrong.
1: You know, I wish we planned
0: okay,
1: this.
0: Okay, tried and true rock and roll bands.
1: Gosh,
0: pick
1: darn
0: one
1: it.
0: Of those.
1: I really wish this was a bit where we planned it ahead of time. Hey, Dina, you just say something that's on the list. No, it's not like that at all. I literally just get these wrong all the time. All right. Queen. Yes.
0: Number one on the list.
1: There we go.
0: Jeez Louise.
1: There
0: Wanna
1: we
0: pick
1: go.
0: Somebody else?
1: How about Led Zeppelin?
0: Led Zeppelin. Number three. See, I told you all you had to do was pick rock and roll, tried and true. Okay.
1: Now it makes
0: You're
1: sense.
0: You're missing one of the most obvious ones. One of the greatest rock bands of all time.
1: The Go-Go's.
0: Oh, stop it.
1: Belinda Carlisle.
0: Stop.
1: How about like Aerosmith or...
0: Aerosmith is on the list at 18.
1: Okay, good.
0: In the top 20 still.
1: Leonard Skinner?
0: Skinner not on the list. They should be, though.
1: They should be.
0: Yeah.
1: Let's see.
0: Skinner's
1: see.
0: Great.
1: The Beatles.
0: The Beatles, number two on
1: there
0: the list.
1: There it is.
0: Like, come on, please.
1: And the Rolling Stones.
0: There we go. 19th on the list.
1: 19th!
0: Yeah, I know, well.
1: I thought they were going to be number five.
0: Here's the top five. Johnny Cash comes in number five.
1: Oh.
0: Number four, one Elton John.
1: Oh, okay, Elton, yeah.
0: I don't know. Islands, not, what was that stupid Kiki D song he did? I hated that thing.
1: What about Simon and Garfunkel?
0: Nah, they're not there. Led Zeppelin was three. The Beatles were two. Queen was number one. Others on the list, Fleetwood Mac, Bowie, Petty, Billy Joel, AC/DC, Michael Jackson, Jimi Hendrix.
1: Just Michael. Sure.
0: Frank Sinatra.
1: Frankie.
0: Bob Marley. Marvin Gaye.
1: Very good. Okay. A couple of that I could replace with some others, but that overall, not bad.
0: And you sucked. You got the first guess you got was wrong.
1: Yeah, well, what else is new?
0: You redeemed yourself with Queen.
1: Thank you. That's all I got. We got to get to Jay Ratliff.
0: Oh, and he's going to talk about this guy. How does this happen? He had a fake boarding pass. He doctored it, and he got on board a plane.
1: What in the
0: world?
1: That's
0: kind of horrifying. And they finally caught him. He was hiding in the bathroom. But that's besides the point. Jay has all the details coming up next. 850 WFTL.
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0: Father's Day is right around the corner. 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
15: 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We are still currently checking in accident-free at this time. Just a few slowdowns to look out for. Your first one you'll find up in Martin County, I-95 northbound on the approach to exit 101. And here in Palm Beach County, Florida's Turnpike northbound, we have a slowdown from Lake Worth Road all the way north to Southern Boulevard. Traffic is a service of Massage Envy. In the Traffic Center, I'm VJ.
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21: I'm certified first warning meteorologist Nikki Sheeks, and for today, it is going to be a hot one. High temperatures will be climbing into the low 90s across South Florida, but once you factor in the humidity, it is going to be feeling even warmer than that. Going to be feeling more like the upper 90s, so make sure you're staying hydrated throughout this afternoon.
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1: Oh, it's an adventure in time.
0: Diener is trying to convince one Jay Ratliff, our aviation expert, that he is actually working while he's taking the next 2 days off.
1: I'm on assignment, Jen.
0: Yeah, you keep on saying that. Well, don't try to do what this guy did on a United Airlines. You do have a real boarding pass, right?
1: I do, yes.
0: Apparently, a guy with a fake one got on a plane. How the hell's that happen? Jay has the details coming up.
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7: Ladies and gentlemen, you are cleared for takeoff.
0: Jay, don't let him con you into thinking he's actually working when he's going to Washington, D.C. He's going to go test out the new reflecting pool. He's going to dive in and swim a couple hundred yards.
1: Oh, no.
0: Yards.

0: it?
1: You should have bought it like in January. So I will say yes to the June question.
0: Good.
1: Because, yeah, sooner the better, because I don't know how many really good fares are going to be left. But, you know, October is not a real busy travel month. September is a real good one because it's one of the slowest travel months of the year. October is a little bit. But I would not wait, to be honest, because, look, airlines are very quick to raise fares when fuel prices go up. Mm. Airlines are historically very, very slow at reducing any fares once the fuel prices plummet. So, you know, we might see cheaper fares if the fuel prices go down, but they would have to be sustained to a point that airlines would recognize, okay, this is going to be the norm, so we can count on it. Because it was this past weekend that the International Air Transport Association said these airlines around the world are spending $1 billion extra dollars in fuel collectively than they had planned on. So, yeah, I would grab my ticket as quickly as I could. Obviously, do as much research as possible. And let me know what fare you find, and I'll see if I can find anything cheaper for you.
0: There you go. God love you. That? Okay, yeah. This is because you do day trading. What's the situation with SpaceX going public on Friday? Should we buy as many shares as possible?
1: You know, there's a lot of hype here, Jen, and there always is around these. And obviously, the biggest IPO ever, that's going to be the case. But, you know, I remember when Facebook came out, and it's obviously apples and oranges here, but there was a lot of hype to that. People couldn't wait. And they grabbed it, and then all of a sudden, Facebook dropped.
2: Right.
1: It didn't drop for long, but it did. And then it made a very nice recovery, and obviously history was made after that. We see a lot of times that the excitement over these is so much that they drive the prices up to what I consider just too expensive. So do I think it's cool because aviation, of anything in stocks, are my two favorite passions in life? Absolutely, I love it. But am I going to be rushing out to grab it? No. And people that are able to grab shares of this initial public offering, they're locked in for, it's either 120 days or so, whatever it might happen to be, before they can sell those shares. Mm. So one of the things you look at is, yeah, it may be great to get in on this, but you may find over the course of the next 6 months, whoops, this sucker is a little bit overvalued, and all it's done is kind of drift south since I bought it. So I like to watch them. I don't like to jump in and participate.
0: All right. Thanks. That answer your question there, Diener?
2: Yeah, I think so. No, and that's kind of what
0: Diener's
2: I had been reading.
0: Getting a mortgage is life, you know, to buy like 1,000 shares.
2: No, that's good. What about this?
1: Look, I also remember when Google came out and it shot through the ceiling and it never looked back. So you just never know which way these things are going to go.
2: True. And that's a lot of what I've been reading, Jay. So that kind of it makes sense. Just, you know, at your own risk, obviously, as we say. And maybe it's the same thing for trying to get on an airplane without a ticket when it comes to at your own risk. How did this guy do this?
0: Yeah, this is crazy.
1: How did he do it? There was actually two questions here. How did he get past TSA? One,
2: right.
1: He did. And then how did he get past a ticket count or a gate agent to board an aircraft? Now, he actually tried to do it twice. He's in Houston. He tried to sneak onto a United flight, but he was caught the first time he tried it at another flight, and he was turned away. Now, I guess it wasn't bad enough for them to call security and say, hey, we got somebody here trying to board a flight. But this guy tried to actually was successful in getting past the gate agent on the second flight that he tried. And he's on the airplane trying to find a seat. And he's so obvious that he got alarmed and ran into the bathroom and shut the door. So when flight attendants are trying to find him so they can help him locate his seat, well, he finally comes out, they're trying to assist him, only to find out his name's not on the manifest, only to find out he's not supposed to be on the plane, and that's what got him removed. So we've had this happen numerous times where people have been able to gain access to an aircraft. And, you know, if we're really going to be concerned about safety, and believe me, we need to be, how are these individuals getting past the security checkpoint? Yeah. That's my number one thing. That's the first line of defense. Now, the second thing is obviously how to get past the gate agent.
0: Right.
1: But look, the three of us know these agents are understaffed at most of these airports. They're under a great time press to get that Silver Revenue tube dispatched on time.
2: Right.
1: They are rushing to get things done. I'm never going to excuse it because you never should allow somebody on the airplane that shouldn't be. Not only from a security standpoint, but sometimes people from other countries, different languages, board a flight they shouldn't and go in a completely different direction, totally unaware that they're on the wrong plane. So you have to make sure you control that. But, yeah, United will make sure that this is a training scenario where they –

0: revisit this to make sure that agents are extra vigilant, making sure people don't get on airplanes.
1: Well, what if there were, just a hypothermical here, what if there were a couple empty seats and this guy just went and sat down? Would they have ever found him?
0: Oh, yeah, probably not. Not unless something happened on board.
2: Right.
0: Or the flight attendants always give the head count to the gate agent, and they're supposed to match completely. Sometimes they don't, and if they're off by one or two, they should stop and say, let's figure this out. They're not going to. Most of the time it's going to be like, okay, we'll double check it, and boom. And they may, you know, look at things and say, wait a minute, we do have an extra passenger on board, and we're afraid somebody's on the wrong plane. And then they try to determine it while the flight is en route and take care of it when they get there. But I believe the lady's name is Marilyn Harris. That's the stowaway career person. She has stowed away
2: right.
0: more flights around the world than anybody. And, I mean, she is ordered by law not to trespass in Chicago and several other airports because they don't want her getting onto planes. I mean, she's flown all over the world.
2: That's
0: and because
2: insane.
0: She's able to get past the TSA checkpoint and get on airplanes. And I'm thinking, hire this girl. But have
2: right.
0: this woman be my TSA, you know, catch me if you can person because
2: right.
0: that's what we need to figure out is how this happens. And this is just another example in Houston where somebody is able to actually get through the security checkpoint and the TSA checkpoint as well as the gate of departure when they don't even have a
1: wow.
0: ticket. Now, thankfully,
1: right.
0: they're screened.
1: I don't mean
0: right.
1: to cut you off, but the network's knocking at the door over
2: oh,
1: here.
0: Yeah,
1: I'm
0: those,
1: sorry.
2: Pesky network.
1: And so, time limitations. If people want to track you down and get more details or if they got complaints with an airport, where do they go?
0: Yeah, jratliff.com is the way to reach out to me. And if there's any issues with any airlines, reach out. And as quickly as my schedule allows, I'll be more than happy to assist.
1: Thank you so
2: Thanks,
1: very
2: buddy.
1: Much, sir. We'll talk to you next week.
0: Good talking to you.
2: Yep.
1: Take care. When we get back, apparently Israel likes bombing Iran and did it overnight. It's all next, 850 WFTL.
3: 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We are still currently checking in accident-free at this time. Just a few slowdowns to look out for. The first one you'll find up in Martin County, I-95 northbound on the approach to exit 101. And here in Palm Beach County, Florida's Turnpike northbound, we have a slowdown from Lake Worth Road all the way north to Southern Boulevard. 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In the Traffic Center, I'm VJ.
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5: I'm certified first warning meteorologist Nikki Sheeks, and for today, it is going to be a hot one. High temperatures will be climbing into the low 90s across South Florida, but once you factor in the humidity, it is going to be feeling even warmer than that. Going to be feeling more like the upper 90s, so make sure you're staying hydrated throughout this afternoon.
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11: From ABC News, I'm Brian Clark. Iran's military says it's halting offensive operations against Israel after the two sides traded fire in one of the largest escalations since the U.S. ceasefire 2 months ago. ABC's Tom Sufi Burridge has more from Jerusalem.
12: The IDF saying it conducted a wave of strikes on western and central Iran, including a petrochemical plant. Iran responding with a fresh barrage. In Jerusalem, Israeli air defense intercepting missiles. Just over 100 days into the war, the president facing growing pushback about a conflict he initially said would be over in a matter of weeks.
11: Tonight, President Trump will become the first sitting president to attend an NBA Finals game. He'll attend Game 3 of the NBA Finals at Madison Square Garden between the Knicks and San Antonio Spurs. And ABC's Sherry Preston says there will be an already significant impact.
13: The watch party outside Madison Square Garden has been canceled, and fans lucky enough to have tickets have been told to arrive at the game at least 2 hours early to go through security. All that because President Trump will be here. The cheapest seats on the resale market selling for about $8,000.
11: Just underneath Madison Square Garden, five people were hurt in a stabbing Sunday at Penn Station, a busy train hub. One person's in custody. Authorities in Toledo, Ohio, looking for two people who they say opened fire near a popular festival Saturday. 12 were injured. Police Lieutenant Dan Gerken asking the public for help.
14: Talk to your kids. There's kids out there that probably know more than all of us standing here, right? So if they can help us out, that'd be great.
11: Jury selection begins today in the federal arson trial of Jonathan Rinderknecht, the man charged with starting last year's devastating Palisades fire in Southern California. That's been a key issue in the race for mayor of Los Angeles. Mayor Karen Bass has secured a spot in the runoff. As primary vote counting continues, reality TV star Spencer Pratt has been passed by progressive Nithya Raman. You're listening to ABC News.
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3: 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We are still currently checking in accident-free at this time. Just a few slowdowns to look out for. Your first one you'll find up in Martin County, I-95 northbound on the approach to exit 101. And here in Palm Beach County, Florida's Turnpike northbound, we have a slowdown from Lake Worth Road all the way north to Southern Boulevard. Traffic is a service of Massage Envy in the Traffic Center. I'm VJ.
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5: I'm certified first warning meteorologist Nikki Sheeks, and for today, it is going to be a hot one. High temperatures will be climbing into the low 90s across South Florida, but once you factor in the humidity, it is going to be feeling even warmer than that. Going to be feeling more like the upper 90s, so make sure you're staying hydrated throughout this afternoon.
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1: Happy Monday, 96.3 FM in Northern Palm Beach County. Jennifer Ross, Stephen Dieter, thank you so very much for joining us. Greatly appreciate it. Trumpster's going wild on Truth Social. Is it about Israel attacking Iran?
19: Yeah, back and forth. You know, and well, to be fair, Iran attacked Israel first, and then
1: Israel
19: responded.
1: And then they just retaliated, but yes. Trump told them not to.
19: That's true. And they did it anyway, which...
1: You think Benny's going to listen to Trump?
19: No, the whole thing is,
1: you know... Vice versa.
19: That's they say that he does, but then again, it's, you know, look, Netanyahu has to do what's right for his country as well. So because Trump doesn't want more escalation, he wants to get these peace deals done, which you know where I stand on that. I don't think it's ever going to happen, but that's neither here nor there. But would you like to hear what Trump is saying about it, Jen?
1: Yes, dear, I would love to.
19: That means we need our Trump just posted music. Here it is.
1: Like football music there.
19: Yeah, kick off. Wait for that drop there. Here we go. Both sides, Israel and Iran, are looking to do an immediate ceasefire. Final negotiations on peace are proceeding, subject to ignorance or stupidity getting in its way. The blockade will remain in place and in full force and effect until a final deal is reached. Things should move quickly. Okay. Thank you for your attention to this matter, President Donald J. Trump. Things should move quickly.
1: He keeps on saying it's either going to be done on paper or by another means. I'm on getting on your side here. Just end this damn thing.
19: Come on.
1: It's going too long.
19: I think,
1: come on, people, huh?
19: We all understand what's been going on here. Nothing's ending quickly. We've been saying it's going to end quickly. You know what this is? You know what this is, Jen?
1: What is this?
19: This is like when I'm watching a sporting event, say a basketball game, whatever, you know, football game. And Kristen, my wife, if you don't know, wants to go out somewhere. Or she wants me to come help her with something out in the yard or around the house. She's like, when is this game going to be over? And my answer is fairly quickly, dear. Meanwhile, there's still 5 minutes left in the fourth quarter and both teams still have their timeouts. And I know
1: so you know
19: full
1: it's
19: well,
1: going to be another 45 minutes.
19: Nothing quick about the rest of this game. And that's exactly where we are here with this situation with Iran. And for the past 2 months, Trump has been saying, we should get this peace deal fairly quickly. Okay. Listen, I hope it gets done, and I want egg on my face with this. I do. Give me a carton of eggs. Give me a gross 144 eggs and break them on my face. I will happily accept 144 eggs in my face if it means that I am wrong and a peace deal is achieved here within the next week or two.
1: Oh,
19: I just don't think it's going to happen.
1: Chickens. I'm going to start saving the eggs.
19: Yes, do it. We'll put it on video.
1: I'll clock you. Bump, bump. You'll have welts all over you.
19: Clock me with your eggs. I'll stand up against the wall.
1: Murder ball.
19: Yeah, exactly.
1: Only we're using eggs instead.
19: Just right at my face. So I'll be happy to be wrong about this and have egg on my face. I just don't see, like I've been saying for the past 3 weeks, anybody in Iran coming close to making any semblance of a trustworthy peace deal that sees them voluntarily giving up their enriched uranium and their pursuit of nuclear weapons. We have to do it by force. That's why we started this thing to begin with. And for us to continue to think this delusion, and I am going to say that, it's a delusion to think, in my opinion, that we're going to get somewhere with these people because they're subhuman in the way that they live and the way that they think, the IRGC. You can't deal with people like that. They only understand one thing, and that is force, which, again, is why we went in. So I don't understand. It's like a contradiction. Well, we started it, and now, you know, we think they're going to make a deal. No, they're not.
1: No. They're not going to change their mind.
19: Finish the job and be done.
1: I agree with you. I'm getting to the point where just blow them up.
19: just finish it.
1: You know, but here's the interesting part of that. And I have noticed, since gas prices have come down, people don't talk about Iran anymore.
19: Yeah, you're right. It is
1: coming down. No one's saying, when is it going to get the gas prices to come down? Now we've willingly accepted $3.61 is a great price to pay for gas.
19: That's what I was just about
1: what the
19: to
1: gas
19: say.
1: Companies wanted you to say, too, by the way.
19: Right. Do not be conditioned. I was just about to say that. Do not be conditioned into thinking, like, $3.60 is a relief. No.
1: No.
19: Get us back down to $2.60. Get us back down to $1.99, where it was at the end of Trump's first term.
1: Yeah.
19: It's $3.60. Ooh, gas, it's down to $3.60. No! It's still too high. Don't accept it. I'm glad it's lower. Don't get me wrong. It's a dollar lower than where it was a couple weeks ago. So by all means, keep coming down. But it still needs to come down much more. That's all I'm saying.
1: Okay, you think your job's scary?
19: Yes. Because you abuse me. It's very scary.
1: Oh, yeah, because you tell me you're on assignment and you're working while you go play with the aliens.
19: I'm on assignment.
1: Yes. 2 days. By the way, why are you coming back Tuesday night, right?
19: No, Wednesday.
1: Oh, okay. That's why you're taking 2 days off? Okay.
19: Yes. I'm not back until like 12 on Wednesday.
1: Well, if you think your job's tough, go stay aboard the International Space Station. Did you see what happened to these poor astronauts?
19: Oh, that's right. Yes,
1: I got news for you. Russia could give a crap, by the way.
19: Yeah, you're
1: right. I'd be concerned. We'll have all the details coming up next right here. 850 WFTL.
19: Oof.
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28: 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We are still currently checking in accident-free at this time. Just a few slowdowns to look out for. Your first one you'll find up in Martin County, I-95 northbound on the approach to exit 101. And here in Palm Beach County, Florida's Turnpike northbound, we have a slowdown from Lake Worth Road all the way north to Southern Boulevard. 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In the Traffic Center, I'm BJ.
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30: I'm certified first warning meteorologist Nikki Sheeks, and for today, it is going to be a hot one. High temperatures will be climbing into the low 90s across South Florida, but once you factor in the humidity, it is going to be feeling even warmer than that. Going to be feeling more like the upper 90s, so make sure you're staying hydrated throughout this afternoon.
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1: Jennifer Ross, Stephen Diener, thanks for joining us on this Tuesday. Six people recovering from injuries. Now, usually we don't talk about a stabbing spree at New York's Penn Station, which is the railroad station, the station underneath Madison Square Garden.
19: Good Lord.
1: With the exception of some guy went crazy. They got him in custody. Fortunately, all six people are going to survive, but some suffered some serious injuries. They said he was homeless, mentally unstable. As we said, he's in custody. The only reason I bring it up is tonight it is game three.
19: Sure tonight is.
1: Madison Square Garden, New York Knicks.
19: That's right.
1: Hosting the San Antonio Spurs.
19: You're a Spurs, Jen.
1: I know, I think everybody went with the Knicks, but that, I think any, because they haven't won since when?
19: 1973.
1: Jeez.
19: 53 years the Knicks have not won a championship. My entire life, I've never seen the Knicks. Not that I want to see the Knicks win, because they're one of my main rivals as a Miami Heat fan. Growing up, they're always right there with the Heat, back and forth battles. Oh, the good old battles with the Knicks in the 90s and the 2000s, and even in the 10s and some in the 20s. So, you know, but at the same time, even though in my heart I have nothing but hate for the New York Knicks, even with that said, I do feel for them and for the fans. I understand what it's like to be a long-suffering fan of your sports franchise. So, I, you know, deep down, I would feel good for them, I guess, because they finally get to experience a championship.
1: Well, the reason I bring it up is the president's going to tonight's game.
19: Yes, he is.
1: I'm sure he's sitting in somebody's skybox or whatever they call it, suite. I don't know what they call it in a basketball arena. What do they call it at Madison Square Garden, a suite?
19: Yeah, I guess so.
1: I guess so. So he'll be in a suite. Here's the getcha. If the Knicks win tonight, no team in NBA history has ever come back from a 3-0 deficit.
19: That's right.
1: Yeah. So it looks pretty good if they win tonight.
19: I mean, when you win both games on the road.
1: Yeah, now they got two games at home.
19: Wow.
1: Is it two at home or three at home?
19: Two at home, yeah.
1: So if they win tonight, then they got one more game, what, Thursday night?
19: Wednesday or Thursday. Night. I think it's Wednesday.
1: Wednesday night. Yeah. And they could feasibly wrap up the championship. Can you imagine? They're going to burn down New York City.
19: Oh, my gosh. And with Trump going to the game tonight, he is. By the way, Trump is a longtime Knicks fan. For anybody who.
1: Oh, no, he's not.
19: Oh,
1: just
19: here
1: ask
19: we go.
1: Kathy Hochul.
19: Yeah.
1: He knows nothing about this team. He's just jumping on the bandwagon.
19: And Kathy Hochul, when she came out and said, if he's a Knicks fan, then ask him who was on the championship team in 1993. Well, Kathy, they didn't win the championship in 1993. No one can name that because it didn't happen. I think she meant 1973, but that's Kathy Hochul for you. And he probably could name some of the players on the 1973 championship team. Heck, I could. I mean, good gosh. I think Bill Bradley was on that team. I believe, was Walt Clyde Frazier on that team?
1: You're asking me?
19: I don't know. I'm trying to think.
1: I don't follow basketball.
19: Willis Reed?
1: I couldn't even tell you one player's name on the New York Knicks.
19: Really?
1: No. The only reason I know that Wemby guy is because he was in the news because of his card.
19: Oh, he's huge. Yeah, Wemby's.
1: He's like 7'10 or something like that.
19: Yeah, somewhere around there.
1: Guy.
19: Yeah.
1: He's a giant.
19: Yeah, he's
1: but
19: massive.
1: He plays for the Spurs, doesn't he?
19: He plays for the Spurs, yeah. But yeah, I mean, Trump has been going to the games. The clips are out there. If you're for anybody who says, oh, he's just going because he likes to be the center of attention. No, actually, he's been a fan for a long time, and you can see him at the games in the 80s and the 90s and in the 2000s.
1: What I love about it is they're saying because he's going tonight, that ticket prices have dropped 30%. They're
19: so
1: only
19: stupid.
1: Like $8,100 a piece, okay, for the good seats. And if they go to game four, which would be, okay, game four is going to be more expensive purely because they could totally wrap it up to begin with.
19: Right.
1: But game
19: four
1: traditionally is more money.
19: Yes.
1: Tickets start at about $11,000.
19: Oh,
1: so they're saying because Trump's going tonight, ticket prices have fallen 30%.
19: Oh, give me a break. this is already the highest ever get-in price for an NBA game. So, ticket prices are going down. People are so stupid. But yeah, game four is Wednesday. And Trump had said that he might go to game four. I wouldn't be surprised if he goes back for game four if the Knicks win tonight. He would want to try to be there when they win the championship. And they would have the chance to do it.
1: What a zoo that's going to be.
19: Oh, my gosh. But they did put out. Did you see the message that the Knicks put out?
1: No.
19: For people going to the game? They're
1: no.
19: talking about all the security screenings. Secret Service want to help ensure a safe and enjoyable experience for everybody going. They're enacting a strict no bag policy. They said fans should make every effort to leave or to limit personal items to an absolute minimum. They said fans should expect enhanced security measures. Pretty much they said handle it like the TSA. It's going to be like TSA style screening. They said guests are strongly encouraged to arrive at least 2 hours before tip-off.
1: So no one's working in New York today is what you're telling me.
19: Yeah, probably. And the game's at 8:30. So if I was going to the game, I'd probably be there at 5 o'clock, if not sooner.
1: And bring your Black American Express card so you can afford the refreshments at the stand.
19: You're not kidding. Should be interesting.
1: Speaking of basketball and sports, Golden Knights.
19: Oh!
1: Stanley Cup. They beat the Hurricanes. Game 3, 5-4. Take a 2-1 lead in the series.
19: What a game. Did you see how that turned out?
1: No, I haven't watched one bit of this hockey.
19: Would you like me to tell you, Jen?
1: Yes, but game 4 is tomorrow night in Vegas.
19: Yeah. Oh, is
1: Vegas,
19: it tomorrow night?
1: Yeah, so Vegas is ahead, right? 2-1?
19: 2-1. Oh, it is tomorrow night.
1: They could take 3-1 tomorrow. Who knows?
19: They could, and this series could have gone either way. Vegas has looked like the better team, so because Carolina has been coming from behind a lot. In that game, it was one of the craziest, like statistically speaking, one of the craziest NHL games of all time. So quickly, I'll encapsulate this for you. Vegas was up 4-0 in the third period.
1: Oh, come on.
19: I'm not kidding. 4-0 in the third period with 12 and a half minutes left in the game. Everyone's, I included myself, I'm like, well, this is a blowout. I'm going to go do something else, maybe get ready for bed. I go lay down about an hour later. I check my phone. It's in overtime.
1: Oh, jeez.
19: Carolina scored 3 goals in 39 seconds.
1: Oh, my gosh.
19: And then they
1: scored 3 goals in 39 seconds?
19: A record in Stanley Cup final history.
1: How did they do that?
19: It was insane. It was just all of a sudden they started bing, bang, boom. And then they scored with an empty net goal with a minute and a half left to send it to overtime. And then they do all that, Carolina, to tie the game.
1: And they lose.
19: They lose in double overtime. And wow. So Vegas takes a 2-1 lead there. So
1: at least it's an exciting series.
19: It's been wild. Every game, not like that to that extreme, but every game has just been like crazy comebacks or crazy goal scoring. So it's been entertaining for sure.
1: Interesting.
19: Look at our sports break there.
1: Oh, well, it's getting even worse because we're going to continue.
19: Do it.
1: If you listen to this show, the only tip we can give you is whatever we pick, bet the opposite.
19: Oh, no.
1: And the odds are you will win. Because we said this horse would have 3 broken legs. At least I did. I said, this thing's never going to win. They pulled it from the Preakness because it was sore. It's not going to win. Boy, was I wrong. Here's the results from the Belmont.
2: And the final strides, Golden Tempo pulls away late. Golden Tempo has won the Belmont Stakes. Commandment Ring lets out in second. Renegade was third.
19: Yeah. Wow. Yeah. We lost.
1: Kentucky Derby winner surged late, won the Belmont on Saturday. That gives Cherie DeVoe a one-of-a-kind situation. First female trainer to win 2 Triple Crown titles. Now, Vincent Viola, you know who he is?
19: Yeah.
1: He's the owner of the Florida Panthers, right?
19: Yes, he is.
1: He co-owns Golden Tempo.
19: Oh, that's right.
1: Apparently, he's got a big racing facility in Kentucky. St. Elias Farms or something like that. Something like that.
19: Not a bad couple of years.
1: He's big into horse racing as well.
19: So,
1: by the way, how much did Golden Tempo win for winning that race?
19: $75 million.
1: Well, how about $1.2 million? Okay, let's be a little realistic here. Golden Tempo will now be put out to pasture, literally. Cost you about $50,000. Get it soon if you want to get the sperm.
19: Well,
1: because it's only going to go up.
19: Gosh.
1: I'm just telling you. That's what they do. They put it out to stud and they make a fortune.
19: Knock on the door. Excuse me, sir. Do you have any Golden Temple sperm?
1: It's fascinating business.
19: Yes.
1: By the way, Ned, very rarely do you ever take a very expensive horse and have them mate naturally.
19: Is that
1: too
19: right?
1: Dangerous.
19: Oh, yeah, really?
1: Too dangerous.
19: Okay.
1: Yeah. So
19: it's
1: very violent.
19: It's all artificial insemination.
1: All artificial.
19: I did not know that.
1: And let me tell you, they make sure that they have a lot of supply.
19: Oh my gosh. Okay.
1: Okay.
19: We have 2 minutes left, Jen. What did we talk about the space station yet?
1: No. I'm going to tell you about the space station because the Russians don't give a crap about the space station.
19: Oh, jeez.
1: Okay. On Friday, the International Space Station astronauts were told, hey, get aboard that SpaceX Crew Dragon spacecraft that's just like attached to the space station. And they're like, okay. So 5 astronauts huddle into the little Crew Dragon spacecraft. That's the thing they're going to come home on, by the way.
19: Right.
1: Why were they there? There was a leak.
19: Oh.
1: A persistent air leak in the Russian segment figures of the International Space Station.
19: Jeez Louise.
1: Now,
19: not
1: the
19: good.
1: Leak has been temporarily doubled, the leak rate. Russian cosmonauts managed to seal one of the cracks, and then they gave up.
19: Oh,
1: they were paused.
19: Oh,
1: NASA and the Roscosmos are assessing the data and the map out of a long-term collaborative fix. They're trying to figure out, is it worth it? Because it's kind of like a tunnel.
19: Okay.
1: So they're like, should we do it? Because like in 4 years, they're going to crash the International Space Station.
19: Well, I mean, 4 years is a long time to live with a leak on the space station.
1: On the other side of the International Space Station, just don't use the Russian little alley there. Go around it. I don't know. I had a look at a thing to figure it out. But astronauts are back up working regularly. I'm sorry. You tell me there's a leak on board the International Space Station, you better get my sorry butt off this aircraft as soon as possible.
19: Well, that's what I had read on Friday. It was like a panic. They were saying they might need to evacuate the astronauts off the space station.
1: They put them in the Crew Dragon spacecraft for that purpose so they could crash down at Uzbekistan in the rocky field there. Get the hell out. Now they're back to the working normally. I don't know what they use. Bubble gum. What do they use? Flex seal.
19: That's all right. Yeah, probably. I saw this boat in half. Remember that commercial?
1: I saw the boat in half. And I put it back together. Hey, Silly Putty came out of NASA.
19: That's true.
1: Maybe that's what they're using.
19: Maybe it is flex tape. Yeah.
1: I wouldn't be surprised, to be quite honest with you. It's crazy. Hey, rapid fire's next,
19: good,
1: isn't it? Let me see. What do I got?
19: I don't know.
1: Oh, big murder trial going on.
19: Oh, gosh.
1: We haven't talked about this.
19: Okay.
1: But it's a big one, and it's about to get really ugly because the defense is giving its side here. Yeah, okay. I can't wait to hear this story. It's next, 850 WFTL.
28: 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We are currently checking in accident-free at this time. Just a few rush hour slowdowns to look out for. Your first one you'll find up in Martin County, I-95 and northbound on the approach to exit 101. And here in Palm Beach County on the Florida Turnpike south, we have a slowdown from Southern Boulevard to Lake Worth Road. And over on I-95 and southbound, we have a slowdown from Southern Boulevard to Forest Hill Boulevard. 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In the Traffic Center, I'm VJ.
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30: I'm certified first warning meteorologist Nikki Sheeks, and for today, it is going to be a hot one. High temperatures will be climbing into the low 90s across South Florida, but once you factor in the humidity, it is going to be feeling even warmer than that. Going to be feeling more like the upper 90s, so make sure you're staying hydrated throughout this afternoon.
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3: ABC News, I'm Brian Clark. Iran now says its attacks on Israel are over, but Iran's armed forces say that if Israel attacks again, the response will be more severe. This comes after President Trump this morning called on both sides to, in his words, stop shooting. ABC's Tom Sufi Burge is in Israel.
5: Over the weekend, the president warning Israel not to retaliate against Iran. The president reportedly telling Axios, quote, I'm calling Netanyahu right now and telling him not to attack Iran in response, adding, each of them had their fun. Israel had its strike and Iran had its strike. We don't need another one. But Israel did retaliate.
3: Tonight, the president plans to become the first sitting president to attend an NBA Finals game for Game 3 of the series between the Knicks and Spurs in New York City. That's led to tighter security in the area. Jury selection begins today in Southern California in the federal arson trial of the man charged with starting the deadly Palisades fire last year. This is ABC News.
6: This is Bloomberg Money Minute. Stocks are rebounding today after taking a tumble on Friday. It was a surprisingly big jobs report, which is raising expectations that the Federal Reserve could hike interest rates. The U.S. added 172,000 jobs in May. This morning, Iran signaling an end to attacks on Israel, sending futures higher. Delta says travelers continue to pay up for a premium experience. Delta estimates it's been able to recover some of its jet fuel expenses by adding about 10 to 15% to ticket prices. Even so, Delta says demand hasn't slowed down. And companies are spending more on LGBTQ causes and Pride Month events this June after years of retreat and anti-DEI backlash. Companies such as MasterCard, American Eagle Outfitters, and Levi's are increasing spending and boosting contributions to LGBTQ causes. Despite signs of rebound, marketers and activists say Pride sponsorships remain well below the level seen in the early 2020s. Courtney Donahoe, Bloomberg Radio.
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28: 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We are currently checking in accident-free at this time. Just a few rush hour slowdowns to look out for. Your first one you'll find up in Martin County, I-95 northbound on the approach to exit 101. And here in Palm Beach County on the Florida Turnpike south, we have a slowdown from Southern Boulevard to Lake Worth Road. And over on I-95 southbound, we have a slowdown from Southern Boulevard to Forest Hill Boulevard. 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In the Traffic Center, I'm VJ.
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30: I'm certified first warning meteorologist Nikki Sheeks, and for today, it is going to be a hot one. High temperatures will be climbing into the low 90s across South Florida, but once you factor in the humidity, it is going to be feeling even warmer than that. Going to be feeling more like the upper 90s, so make sure you're staying hydrated throughout this afternoon.
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1: Enlighten, encourage, enrage, educate.
19: I'm ready.
1: Enthrall. This is, you know what, and I'm surprised it's not getting more coverage because when the incident itself happened, that's all anybody talked about. Let's go back to April of 2025. Let's go to, Frisco, Texas.
19: Okay.
1: Track meet.
19: Oh.
1: You know exactly what I'm getting at.
19: Yes, I do.
1: Testimony will continue today in Texas in the first degree murder trial of one Carmelo Anthony. He's charged in the April 2025 stabbing death of Austin Metcalf at a track meet. Prosecutors say Anthony, who's now 19, killed the then 17-year-old Metcalf with a pocket knife over an argument about seating. From what everybody saw was Carmelo tried to enter the tent where the track team that Austin Metcalf runs on was in. And something broke out. And Austin, at least according to what the reports were, Austin told Carmelo, get the hell out. Carmelo responded by allegedly stabbing him. He said it was in self-defense. State rested its case over the weekend. Had 21 witnesses. They were supposed to have 35. The defense did call a couple of witnesses on Friday, but they say another 2 weeks. If Anthony is convicted, by the way, he could get life in prison.
19: This story was so infuriating. You brought back,
1: wasn't it? Remember how horrible it was? And then they, of course, they had to make it a racial issue.
19: Right.
1: Instantly. And I mean, this was just two kids. Those were the kids. They were 17 years old.
19: Carmelo is black. The boy who was killed was white. So, of course, that became a thing.
1: Oh, it was the first thing they brought up. It's like, who cares what color they are? Guy stabbed another kid.
19: Well, that's how it always goes.
1: Why?
19: Right? If it was reversed, we know what would have happened. There would have been riots in the streets because, well, we've seen it before. That's not me just speculating because, you know, the left news media would hype it up if it was the other way around, which they would have. And that, you know, you have incendiary comments being made. You have people going out protesting, rioting. You have the George Soros-backed, you know, funding of riots, putting people out there with a whole bunch of supplies. That's what happened in 2020 and 2021. We've seen it many times. We saw it way before that as well. So don't tell me it wouldn't have happened if it was the other way around.
1: No, but, I agree with you wholeheartedly.
19: But don't tell me. But with this one, it didn't happen because the media didn't care because it was a white kid who got killed. Let's just call it what it is. And then they try to make it disappear because that also what happened. Remember, they started the GoFundMe and the parents bought like new cars and everything like that.
1: Oh, that's right. And a new house because they moved.
19: Right.
1: Right.
19: The story was
1: did they have to give the money back?
19: No, I don't think they ever did. As far as I know, I could be wrong.
1: Wow.
19: As far as I know. Well, that story was infuriating. So now, okay, we'll see what happens with the trial. Just completely unnecessary.
1: Interesting, isn't it? Wow.
19: Wow. Forgot about that one. Thank you, Jen.
1: You're welcome. What you got? Aliens?
19: No, actually.
1: Okay.
19: Believe it or not, but I will call in live on Wednesday. For anybody who doesn't know, I'm on assignment.
1: No, please.
19: Even though
1: no
19: Jen
1: one's
19: says
1: buying this crap, by
19: it's
1: the way.
19: Day off Diener. I'm on assignment. I'm flying out to D.C. today. I'm going to be covering this big press conference happening at Capitol Hill Tuesday afternoon with UFO disclosure. Whistleblowers, congressman, possibly Chucky Schumer. I don't know.
1: Oh, dear Lord.
19: Rumored.
1: That's not, I got news for you.
19: That he's
1: That's
19: be
1: a
19: there.
1: Downfall to your cause.
19: I know.
1: You don't want him there.
19: I know. But
1: he has
19: been a big voice for it, believe it or not. It's one of the few bipartisan things in Congress is that this push for UFO disclosure. So big press conference happening. I'm going to be there to cover it. And I'll talk to you live on Wednesday from the airport before I fly back to tell you how it went. But aside from that, another different type of phenomenon. How about voting in California?
1: Oh, jeez. What a joke.
19: Our buddy Spencer Pratt, he's out.
1: That's depressing.
19: Yeah. I mean, it's not 100% official yet, but now it is being projected that he's done because, of course, they're still counting votes. They still could count votes for another month, believe it or not. It's just unreal. It's laughable.
1: A month.
19: It's laughable.
1: Steve Hilton's still alive, though, right?
19: Yes.
1: Okay.
19: Yeah, he's still there.
1: That's for the governor, by the way.
19: Right. It looks like he's going to be there in November to be up for governor on the Republican side. But for Spencer Pratt, he dropped down below, what's her name? Nathaniel Ramen Noodles or something.
1: Yeah, the noodle lady.
19: Nathalia Ramen.
1: She's a council member.
19: That's
1: I'm sure Karen Bass had a lot to do with that.
19: I'm sure a lot of people had a lot to do with it as she had no momentum going into this thing. But now all of a sudden when the mail-in ballots come through, she surges past Spencer Pratt. Here is the statistical anomaly that took place. And you tell me that this isn't suspicious.
1: Okay.
19: Mail-ins arriving before Election Day. Okay, this is what we had. Spencer Pratt was 8 points ahead of Ramen Noodles.
1: Okay.
19: Okay.
1: Ramadoodle.
19: After, her last name is Ramen. After the mail-in votes have been counted since Election Day, Ramen now has 37%, or she got 37% of that vote. Karen Bass, 35%. Spencer Pratt, 19% of that vote. Ramen Noodles got a 17% surge once the mail-in ballots started to come in, and now she has passed Spencer Pratt.
1: 17%
19: surge. A 17% surge.
1: Okay.
19: And Spencer Pratt dropped almost 10%. It's just... I mean, they're doing it...
1: And no one thinks anything's wrong
19: right.
1: with that.
19: I mean, they are doing it in your face. They are committing fraud, in my opinion, right before your face, and they're saying, what are you going to do about it? What are you going to do about it? Nothing. Because we have our laws here in the state. Your Congress won't pass the Save America Act, even though it's wildly popular with voters who want it to happen. So we're just going to continue to cheat to get our candidates in. What are you going to do about it? I mean, they are just boldly doing it in your face now. They're not even hiding it. It's absolutely disgusting. It's a farce to our country.
1: They asked Steve Hilton there what he thought about it, and he said he's been watching it and he doesn't see any fraud.
19: Yeah, well, I mean, he's not looking
1: at
19: the mayoral race.
1: Well, wait till he starts losing.
19: Yeah, exactly right.
1: Then all of a sudden he's going to say, hey.
19: Wait a minute.
1: Mail-in ballots. Why are they all Democrats?
19: Yeah.
1: Interesting.
19: Mm-hmm. That's what I got.
1: You're going where? You're not for your vacation. You're going to Washington, D.C. again.
19: Yes, that's right. This time. That's an actual vacation. Yeah, it's a family road trip, so that one's different. Yes.
1: When's that? I know it's soon. You're taking more time off. I know it's coming.
19: Yes, that is actual vacation time off in 2 weeks. In 2 weeks,
1: really?
19: We're going to go. Yeah.
1: Okay.
19: You're going to kill me. Sorry.
1: Just so you know, I'm gone like the first 2 weeks of July.
19: Oh, I know. You're going to get back at me. I'm going to be doing this show alone like the whole month of July.
1: No, they're planning the July 4th barbecue at the old Ross Ranch here.
19: Oh, very nice.
1: I told him Tilly may be on the menu the way that pig's going.
19: Oh, jeez.
1: But that's besides
19: You're invited
1: point.
19: To mine. We're going to have a big extravaganza.
1: Yeah. In Washington.
19: At home. We'll be home for the 4th. Oh. Come on over.
1: Really?
19: Yeah, sure. Why not?
1: Okay. Watch when I show up. He'll roll up the sidewalks. The only reason I brought that up is they're out with the best cities, according to, I don't know, these are travel people. Who the hell knows? Let me start with the worst cities for staycations.
19: Oh, okay.
1: Now, this is based on how many theme parks there are, how many restaurants, how many free things, how many parks, how many, you know, can you go to the ocean? Can you go to a pool?
19: Okay.
1: That kind of thing, right?
19: So vacation stuff.
1: Yeah. Worst cities for staycation. Number one on the list, Oakland, California.
19: Oh, I was going to say Topeka.
1: Hmm.
19: I was wrong.
1: Santa Ana, California comes in second. I don't know why.
19: Really? So
1: Newark, wow. New Jersey.
19: Oh, well, yeah.
1: Here's the bad news. Hialeah.
19: Oh, no. Poor Hialeah.
1: Poor Hialeah. Anytime it's on a bad list, there's a bad list. Hialeah's on it. I don't know what's wrong with poor Hialeah. And then Laredo, Texas, which I have never been to.
19: It's been pretty much just a hot flat land. It's desert.
1: If you had to pick the best city for a staycation, which city would you pick there, Mr. Diener?
19: Orlando.
1: You got it. Number
19: right
1: one on
19: did.
1: The list,
19: yeah.
1: Of course. It's got every theme park in the world. If you can handle the tourists who don't know how to drive,
19: yeah.
1: It is the best place to be. Cincinnati, Ohio comes
19: really?
1: In second.
19: What, for the Skyline Chili? Why are we going
1: I
19: to Cincinnati?
1: I have no idea.
19: Okay.
1: There's a lot of stuff to do in Cincinnati. Cincinnati is a very young city.
19: Oh.
1: So if you're a young couple, you probably like Cincinnati. Right.
19: Well,
1: there's a lot to do in Cincinnati.
19: Shout out to our cohorts in Cincinnati.
1: Yeah,
19: one of our stations
1: like
19: there.
1: Yeah. Isn't that where Grover's from?
19: Maybe.
1: Isn't Grover from Cincinnati?
19: Possibly.
1: I believe so.
19: One of our program directors.
1: He's a big PD in our corporation, and he loves Diener's Alien Podcast.
19: Thank you, Grover.
1: Which is the main reason it's still alive.
19: Thank you. I need
1: Las
19: some
1: Vegas,
19: somewhere.
1: Nevada comes in third.
19: Aha.
1: Wow. Nevada. Sorry, don't yell at me.
19: Sorry.
1: Nevada. Nevada. Nevada. Nevada. St. Louis, Missouri. I've never been.
19: Neither have I.
1: You ever been to St. Louis?
19: No.
1: And number five on the list for the best places for staycations, Honolulu.
19: Okay.
1: I would pick anywhere in Hawaii, actually.
19: I feel
1: Hawaii
19: like
1: is beautiful.
19: This list could have been a lot better on a lot of fronts. Number one, I mean, the worst cities, you know, for the criteria you were putting out there, like Hoboken. You tell me Hoboken? Have you driven through Hoboken?
1: I didn't say Hoboken.
19: I know. It should be on there. Baltimore
1: stinks. I said New Jersey.
19: It
1: said Newark.
19: Oh. I say put Baltimore instead of Laredo. That's what I say. Baltimore's
1: Baltimore,
19: rough.
1: Oh, jeez.
19: Yeah.
1: Well, with the exception of the Preakness, it doesn't have much going for it.
19: Yeah, that's true.
1: Although my girlfriend who lives there tells me it's the greatest city in the world. I'm like, then why is the murder rate so high?
19: No, sorry.
1: That's it. My brother goes to the Preakness every year, and he says he takes his life in his hands from the hotel to the racetrack.
19: Watch out.
1: And that's somebody that, you know, unsolicited told me that. Yeah. I was like, okay, great, thanks.
19: Tough. But Orlando be number one. I'll take that.
1: Yeah, it's nice. Well, how can you not beat Orlando?
19: Exactly.
1: You know, just look at all the parks, the water parks, the theme parks.
19: Oh, forget it.
1: Everything you could possibly imagine is there.
19: Jen, I'll finish with this.
1: Yes, dear. Please do.
19: We're going to church.
1: We are.
19: I have some news. First
1: off. Why are we going to church? I need redemption, but why are we going this time?
19: Because there's some interesting news around it. First off, the Pope. Your buddy there, Pope Bob, Pope Leo XIV, he's in Spain. Big visit there. Started over the weekend. He had over... They're estimating anywhere between 1.3 and 1.6 million people were at the Pope's Mass in Madrid yesterday, which is just incredible to see. Obviously, massive crowds, a big standing ovation today. He became the first Pope ever to speak in front of the Spanish Congress. So he
1: really?
19: Was, yeah, he's been doing that over the past
1: hour. When did he come here?
19: Not this year. Hopefully within the next year or two, but no plans for this
1: Trump
19: year.
1: Lets him address Congress? Like the king?
19: I wouldn't see why not. Yeah, sure. Why not? And then I'll finish with this. So aside from that big visit there to Spain.
1: That near Familia Sagrada there.
19: That's right. The big church. They're officially opened up. Yes.
1: Yeah, you want that Lego set that costs how much money?
19: $800. Okay. Biggest Lego set ever built. 12,060 pieces. Jen, I'm expecting it under my Christmas tree from you
1: this
19: Christmas.
1: I'm getting it from Rego, just so you know.
19: The Timu version.
1: Rego, here we go.
19: Oh, no. And then this is a really cool story. I'll finish with this on the same note there. That's why I say we're going to church. Archaeologists. I love like old biblical discoveries. I always find it so fascinating. Archaeologists found the oldest evidence of Christianity ever in Northern Europe, anyway.
1: Okay.
19: They found a silver amulet that was buried with a guy. Kind of, they're estimated between 230 and 270 AD, so a couple hundred years after the resurrection. This was worn around his neck, and they used CT scanning to see what was inside without actually unrolling it because they figured it would fall apart. And they actually found inscriptions proclaiming Jesus as the Son of God.
1: I like that.
19: Pretty cool, right? And it's the earliest reference to Christianity in Northern Europe. Dating to around 250 AD. Pretty cool.
1: That's pretty cool.
19: Yeah, I thought it was fascinating.
1: Hey, you take the turnpike on the way home?
19: I do.
1: Okay, when you get near Canner Highway, hang a left and look on your left-hand side. You'll see something new along the turnpike.
19: Really?
1: They unveiled it this weekend, and it is massive. It's
19: really?
1: Pretty cool, too. We'll discuss when we get back. 850 WFTL.
13: 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For the right-minded, News Talk 850 WFTL.
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18: Scott Singer says he's America first, but Singer opposed Donald Trump for president and was endorsed by pro-impeachment Democrats. 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Vote Dan Franzese for Congress.
21: I'm Dan Franzese, and I approve this message.
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3: 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We are currently checking in accident-free at this time. Just a few rush hour slowdowns to look out for. Your first one you'll find up in Martin County, I-95 and northbound on the approach to exit 101. And here in Palm Beach County on the Florida Turnpike south, we have a slowdown from Southern Boulevard to Lake Worth Road. And over on I-95 and southbound, we have a slowdown from Southern Boulevard to Forest Hill Boulevard. Traffic is a service of Massage Envy in the Traffic Center. I'm VJ.
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5: I'm certified first warning meteorologist Nikki Sheeks, and for today, it is going to be a hot one. High temperatures will be climbing into the low 90s across South Florida, but once you factor in the humidity, it is going to be feeling even warmer than that. Going to be feeling more like the upper 90s, so make sure you're staying hydrated throughout this afternoon.
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6: I'll try to end on a good note, unfortunately, apparently. Israel and who are they bombing? Lebanon, who are they bombing?
7: Yeah, they're shooting rockets over there towards Hezbollah in southern Lebanon, and the rocket sirens are going off in northern Israel with Hezbollah, so they're exchanging rocket fire. Big shocker there.
6: So much for a ceasefire. How did Trump declare the ceasefire in the Middle East or in Iran? How did he say it?
7: He said if ceasefire there is when you're just shooting less.
6: Yeah, okay. So now it's Israel. And so apparently the first time it happened, Trump called up Benny and said, cut it out. Now apparently he doesn't care. I don't know.
7: Back and forth they go.
6: And Israel isn't bombing Lebanon. They're bombing Hezbollah.
7: Right, right.
6: Which happens to be in Lebanon, but that's how they look at it.
7: That's what it is. Yeah.
6: On your way home today, when you get near the Stewart exit on the turnpike, just before, I'm trying to think of where it is. Just before, you know, you go over the big bridge, over the river, St. Lucie River, on the turnpike. You know what I'm talking about there?
7: Oh, yeah, I do it every day.
6: Okay. Before you get there, look over to your right. You should be able to see it.
7: Why?
6: There's a building over there. H2 Ocean.
7: Oh, yeah, we see that all the time.
6: Okay, yes. When you go by today, you're going to see something new because they unveiled it on Saturday. A 36,000-square-foot mural.
7: Oh, it's amazing.
6: Oh, you saw it already?
7: Yeah, we saw it last night, actually.
6: Oh, yeah. It's got manatees and sharks and whales and all kinds of sea life. It's 1,000 feet wide, 36 feet high. An artist by the name of Jex One. I don't know how to say his last name. J-E-K-S. Used 2,000 cans of spray paint.
7: Jeez. Is that spray paint? I always wondered.
6: Spray paint. The picture is phenomenal.
7: They do this, actually. I'm glad this is getting attention because I feel like I was like the only one who noticed this. Like Kristen and I, the kids.
6: It's kind of hard not to notice it. I went by it on Sunday or yesterday. I was like, whoa.
7: Well, what they do is that there's something different. Like every few weeks, they do a different mural on there. They had one with dinosaurs, actually, just before they changed it. They've had different ocean life before. Then, like I said, dinosaurs were on there for a while. They did stuff with like other prehistoric creatures, like woolly mammoth. And we see it all the time. And the artwork always changes, maybe like once a month. It's awesome. If you go by that building on the turnpike, like you said, H2O something, right? It's like
6: H2O Oceans.
7: Okay. What is it? What is that building? Do we know? Like, is it a water company? Do they install water tanks? I mean, I don't know.
6: Sea salt based health and personal care products.
7: Okay.
6: So that's what they do.
7: There we go. Well, they get a lot of attention for their artwork on their building.
6: Yeah, I don't know who did, but 2,000 cans of spray paint. It's amazing what people can do.
7: Oh, the artwork is unbelievable. I really love looking at that building when we go by.
6: Yeah. So anyway, when you go by today, it's a new one. So
7: Thank you.
6: Well, you already saw it, so enjoy it.
7: Yes.
6: We did this earlier, but the world's 50 best beaches includes several here in the United States. More importantly, one here in the state of Florida. It ranks 7th globally, number one in the country. Siesta Beach. In Siesta Key.
7: Nice.
6: On Siesta Key.
7: All right. I like
6: 100% quartz crystal sand.
7: Oh, excuse me.
6: Another one in Destin. Henderson Beach, never been.

0: in there, but that ranked on the list of best beaches in the world.
1: Well, what about? No, I have not. But I am wondering what the number one beach is in the entire world.
0: That's a great question. You're going to ask me that question. I don't know.
1: All right,
0: fine. I didn't look that part up.
1: In the meantime, I will. I'm sorry. I didn't mean to throw you under the bus. Oh, clicky clacky. Let's find out.
0: Isla Pasión, Cozumel.
1: There
0: number
1: it is.
0: Number one beach in the world.
1: Thank you.
0: From TripAdvisor.
1: Thank you, TripAdvisor.
0: Okay.
1: Whatever you say.
0: Best beaches in the United States. Okay. Well, there's others. South Beach in Florida makes the list, at least on this other list. Okay. You threw me totally under the bus.
1: I'm very sorry.
0: It's National Best Friends Day. Diener doesn't have any of those.
1: Do we qualify?
0: Do we qualify?
1: I was about to say,
0: what?
1: Do we qualify? But I guess not, since I don't have any.
0: McDonald's, watch out. Modernizing more than just the menu. They're replacing people with the AI order-taking system. And granted, it's only five locations. They have hundreds of thousands, I do believe, or at least thousands across the country. It's called Arch IQ. Here's the thing. It's 90% accurate.
1: Yeah, which is...
0: I don't know what the human accuracy is, but they never get my order right.
1: I'm going to say, if I had to guess, because you're right, I don't know either, but if I had to guess, number one, 90% is vastly higher than the human workers, and I would guess somewhere around 65 to 70% accuracy overall average throughout all McDonald's. Some are better than others. There are some that are great. I've been to others where they're absolutely horrific. I mean, really bad service. Like, the worst service I've ever had.
0: I went to the other day, has three drive-up locations.
1: Oh, good.
0: I was like, instead of, you know, three little kiosks that you go up and talk to, well, now you're going to be talking to a AI-generated voice. You were all excited about this Masters of the Universe cartoon.
1: 60 seconds.
0: It costs $170 million to make. $170 million to make.
1: My poor He-Man.
0: Take that $170 million and... subtract $29.3 million, and what do you got? A disaster. That's how much it made at the box office this weekend. Scary Movie number one, $55 million. And I leave you with this. If you got a text message or a call from Taylor or Travis, they invited you to Madison Square Garden on July 3rd because apparently that's where their wedding's going to be.
1: I'm busy. I can't go.
0: Madison Square Garden?
1: Are you going?
0: No. How impersonal is that?
1: No, it's not at all. I guess that's just like for security.
0: But what if you're in the nosebleed section?
1: Right. Imagine getting invited to the wedding and they put you in section 405.
0: And you got to watch it on the Jumbotron.
1: Oh, jeez.
0: Anyway, Diener's not here tomorrow. He's going to go play with aliens.
1: I'm on assignment in D.C.
0: I keep on saying that. It's such a crack. That's crap and crock put together.
1: I'll be back with you on Thursday.
0: Sure. Mick's coming in tomorrow. But yes. I'll be here 6 o'clock. Would love to have you join me and Mick. Diener, have a good time with the aliens.
1: Thank you.
0: Tell Chuckie Schumer I send my love.
1: I will.
0: Not. Anyway, we'll be back tomorrow at 6. Have a great day. Thanks for listening, and God bless.
2: 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We are currently checking in accident-free at this time. Just a few rush hour slowdowns to look out for. Your first one you'll find up in Martin County, I-95 and northbound on the approach to exit 101. And here in Palm Beach County on the Florida Turnpike to south, we have a slowdown from Southern Boulevard to Lake Worth Road. And over on I-95 southbound, we have a slowdown from Southern Boulevard to Forest Hill Boulevard. 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In the traffic center, I'm VJ.
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4: I'm certified first warning meteorologist Nikki Sheeks, and for today, it is going to be a hot one. High temperatures will be climbing into the low 90s across South Florida, but once you factor in the humidity, it is going to be feeling even warmer than that. Going to be feeling more like the upper 90s, so make sure you're staying hydrated throughout this afternoon.
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7: Clark, an Israeli source tells ABC News that Israel's halting attacks on Iran for now. That's after Iran's military said that its response to Israeli attacks was over. The two sides traded fire over the weekend in one of the biggest threats so far to the U.S. ceasefire. ABC's chief Washington correspondent Jonathan Carl has more.
8: The president has been up very early this morning, posting on social media, pleading with both of them to stop the attacks. He is trying to salvage what is left of his ceasefire, clearly worried not just about the Iranian actions, but that his ally, Benjamin Netanyahu, the Israeli prime minister, will blow up what is left of those peace talks.
7: Tonight, President Trump is set to become the first sitting president to attend an NBA Finals game. His visit to Madison Square Garden for Game 3 between the Knicks and San Antonio Spurs will have major implications for Knicks fans, as Police Commissioner Jessica Tisch explained.
9: Because of that visit, and in coordination with the United States Secret Service, there will unfortunately be no watch party outside of Madison Square Garden for Game 3 of the Finals.
7: Five people were hurt just below Madison Square Garden on Sunday when a person who authorities say was emotionally disturbed allegedly stabbed five people at Penn Station. The struggle to keep the New World screwworm out of the U.S. has shifted into the battle to keep it contained to one county in Texas. ABC's Jim Ryan says there are two cases in Zavala County.
10: But across the state, officials are worried.
11: Cattle is bought, cattle is sold, so they're moving them throughout ranches, throughout Texas.
10: Juan Carlos Guerra has declared a local disaster in his county, 200 miles away from the affected ranches. And the Texas Animal Health Commission has warned cattle raisers about hefty fines for not reporting suspected cases of New World screwworm.
7: Jury selection begins today in the trial of the man accused of starting the devastating Palisades fire last year in California. You're listening to ABC News.
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14: 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I'm Denise Pellegrini. 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
15: People are sitting on their hands.
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15: In real estate, they always talk about the five Ds: diamonds, diapers, divorce, downsizing, and death.
14: She says demographics just aren't on the side of rising demand right now.
15: You know, the concept of the American dream, of owning a home, that's fading a little bit. And I say this because you see a record number of men between 24 and 64 living at home with their parents. The demand for housing is not going to be that strong.
14: Whitney is forecasting the number of existing home sales could come in very weak again this year.
15: The existing housing market is on track to be worse than last year.
14: Lower prices could help change that, though. Sellers in some metros, especially in the South and West, are slashing prices right now in search of buyers. And that's the Bloomberg Real Estate Report. I'm Denise Pellegrini.
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4: I'm certified first warning meteorologist Nikki Sheeks, and for today, it is going to be a hot one. High temperatures will be climbing into the low 90s across South Florida, but once you factor in the humidity, it is going to be feeling even warmer than that. Going to be feeling more like the upper 90s, so make sure you're staying hydrated throughout this afternoon.
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24: All right, from 48th and 6th in Midtown Manhattan, heard around the country, around the world, the Brian Kilmeade Show is coming your way in 35 minutes. Captain Brett Sadler will be with us from the Advanced Technical Alliance Center for National Security. He's a research fellow there. And then Dylan Nealis, one of the stars of the Red Bulls, will be breaking down the World Cup, our chances of being successful. And Lawrence Jones is here right now. So, Lawrence, so much going on. We got primaries tomorrow. We got the Iran and Israel exchanging missile attacks. And, of course, we also have the situation in California where we're supposed to tolerate 2 weeks to count votes with the crazy ballot harvesting and voter ID that could be your gym membership.
25: Yeah.
24: If you don't have a license, just show me you belong to Crunch Fitness.
25: So it's interesting because, you know, it takes them 2 weeks to count. And they're doing, everybody gets a ballot if they're registered to vote, mail in if they want to. The tally is going back and forth and it doesn't make any sense. And anybody that asked a question about how this is going down is labeled a conspiracy theorist. It's unbelievable. This is not normal.
24: We're not buying it.
25: Not buying it at all.
24: You played that game.
25: Not buying it at all.
24: Now, think about this. Just let's look practical. Forget about Oz. But what are the chances? Are Bass locks up first place, 34% right. of the vote. What are the chances that the next 40% of the vote would basically all be going be going to Rahman? Really? So Bass is being shut out.
25: Right.
24: And Spencer Pratt mysteriously is trailing by a point.
25: Correct.
24: Because everyone loves the left-wing socialist.
25: And we're all supposed to believe it. All I'm saying is, in a normal society, even your... I made this point on Friends earlier. Even in a class president's race, you find out the day of. Okay? You just find out the day of. And it's not mail-in ballots. Everybody's ballots counted. The day of... And I'm not saying early voting can't happen, but you can't have ballots just traveling through the mail. And they say as long as it's postmarked the day of election, then it's fine. That's such a terrible process.
24: Are they the worst?
25: And no other state does that.
24: Does Los Angeles have the worst mailman ever? I mean, 2 weeks to deliver
25: not just
24: a letter?
25: Los Angeles, California at large. Yeah. Right, exactly.
24: Here's Billy Bush. He was on with me Sunday night. Cut 15.
26: I think Spencer Pratt, because of his ability to communicate and connect and his charisma and his ability to communicate on social media, I don't think Karen Bass can handle him. I think it's too much for her. She doesn't know how to respond to him. She's never seen anything like this.
24: And that's why. Somehow, this is the break the glass moment that Governor Gavin Newsom talked about, isn't it?
25: So we can look at this two ways. Either the system is extremely broken and California, or they want this. They want the despair in their state, in their city, needles all over the place, people robbing people at will, right? And the houses to burn down. I fail to believe that that's truly Los Angeles.
24: Right.
25: I just can't believe that.
24: Unless all the people that would balance it out
25: left already.
24: Left. And the same way they're leaving New York. And that's why we end up with a socialist who says, yeah, I'm a socialist. I don't think billionaires should exist. And globalize the invitata. It's just people have a point of view. That's fine. I don't see anything wrong with that. And you think, okay, they just eliminated themselves. He wins. So maybe that's what's happening. You got the extremist cities. And maybe San Francisco's a one-off. Chez Bodine gets mm-hmm. sidelined because he wouldn't prosecute crime. They recalled him, and then they have a mayor from the Levi's family, Rich, who takes over and starts cracking down. And I thought, this is the template.
25: This is the model, right? You don't have to be necessarily conservative, but at least be reasonable. At least have laws. At least believe in law enforcement.
5: Yeah.
25: Brian, I'm just saying, all the videos I saw of people, average day people in the middle of the street, showed that there was some sense of change coming in Los Angeles. If the voting is what it is, it looks like they've gotten worse. Because the candidate last year, what's the guy's name?
5: Rick Russo.
25: Spencer Platt did worse than he did.
5: Right.
25: So we've gone in reverse. So if the voting is true.
5: So what I did is I looked up today. I got my tabs. I'm very proud of my tabs. Today, we started the show. I had no tabs.
25: It was
5: tabs.
25: A little rocky at first.
5: Yeah, it was a little tough because I realized I didn't do my tabs. I'm like, why am I all cut up? I'm just talking to Lawrence and Ainsley on the couch. I go, wait, I never did my tabs. But Rick Caruso, last time, basically wins Election Day by 6 points. So he beats Karen Bass by 6 points. And then they start counting votes, and it takes 2 weeks. He loses by 4. And no one said anything because we had so many different elections going on, right? So many different elections. So nobody said anything. And Rick Caruso didn't protest because he said, listen, I lost. And you would have seen Rick Caruso owns these condominiums and owns these villages and these HOAs. And when it came to those fires that were, it was arson, by the way, he had all the roofs wet and he hired his own fire department.
25: Yes.
5: So he was able to keep everybody safe. That's what you would have had in Los Angeles.
25: So he loses by 4 percentage points, right?
5: Yeah.
25: You got Spencer Pratt. That's not even cutting 30% now. What is going on?
5: Right. And he basically was leading for in the early
25: 100%.
5: Voting. So that's crazy. The other thing that's going on today is tomorrow, Graham Plattner is going to be running for the Democratic nomination.
25: Complete maniac.
5: And I believe, and you believe too, that Republicans should want him to win.
25: Of course they want him. All this opposition research right now is coming from Democrats. You can bet your money on it. The Republicans were saving all of their oppo for November because that's what you do. You leave all the dirt and then you have an October surprise. Right? So
5: he's a nonstop surprise.
25: Right. So this guy is a complete disaster. So this is the Democrats' oppo right now, grabbing women's arms, right?
5: Locking them in bathrooms.
25: Barricading them in. That's kidnapping, by the way. He could be charged for that, right? If everything was done appropriately. Grabbing the women, abuse, cheating on his wife. Now he's on this site that kids are on, right?
5: It's called Kik.
25: Kik. 70% of the people, I mean, intelligence have done a lot of research on 70% of the people on there are minors. What are you doing on there with a bunch of kids? We always have to do the legal disclaimer of he has not been charged with anything. He has not been charged with anything involving children. But he's on the site that is known for that. So good luck, guys.
5: So listen, want to hear him explaining himself? Cut 18.
6: I am very much just some random guy from Sullivan, Maine.
5: No, you're not.
6: In a moment like this in history, if we can show that a regular person from the regular world who simply comes out with a message saying that we all have to work together to push back against all of the structures of power that have been exploiting and oppressing us for generations, if we show that that works, we get to show this country the way forward.
25: Excuse me. You're part of the oppression. If we go by your rules, you're a Nepo baby. Your family has money. You are part of the oppressive class. So he's pretending to be this average day Joe, and he's not. He just isn't. And I think the guy needs help, right? Everything that he has done, being all over the place, despite him just being a blatant racist, right? He knew about the tattoo. That also came out in the report.
5: What tattoo are you talking about?
25: The Nazi tattoo. Yeah, the Tudelkopf or whatever his name is. Apparently, his whole brigade got that tattoo. This tattoo were the Nazi prison guards. And the girlfriend told him about it, and he already knew. So this is documented
5: stuff.
25: Proud of it. Proud of it. So none of the excuses or non-apologies are passing the smell test.
5: So I want you to hear what he says he will do when in office. So not only is he a terrible person with a horrible background.
25: That's bad policy.
5: Not only is he blaming his military service for his actions and behavior. Listen to this, cut 19, what he would do if he got in.
6: Congress was set up to have power. It was set up to legislate and implement it. And
7: One of the ways that we're, the only way I think that we're going to be able to deal with this is to have the United States Senate re-engage with its power when it comes to the Supreme Court. And by this, I mean ethics oversight. If the Senate chose to, it could impose the same ethics standards on the Supreme Court that we have for every other federal judge. And if we did that, I think there's a compelling case for the impeachment and removal of at least two of them.
5: So that's what they're going to try to do.
25: So he's
5: impeach or pack.
25: He's a maniac, and he has no basic understanding of United States government. It's a co-equal branch of government. You do not have oversight at all at any point
5: of the Supreme Court.
25: The Supreme Court, period. Now, you get to approve the president's appointments. That's it. You don't get to hire and fire him. Now, there are impeachable offenses, but he's not even alleging that. He said he wants to manage the day-to-day of the court. I mean, come on, guys.
5: So now that's the serious stuff. Now the fun stuff. Tonight, game three.
25: I don't want to
5: at MSG, San Antonio Spurs come to town. Knick fans greeted the Spurs bus, and they actually just were chanting as they all walked out of the bus into the hotel room to try to intimidate the Spurs, who have dropped the first two games at home. You are a true blue Spurs fan.
25: Well, no
5: You're
25: one...
5: not just from Texas. You care about the team.
25: Yeah, I'm a lifelong Spurs fan. Tim Duncan is my favorite person. And no one ever argued that New Yorkers had class, okay? So that we're going to be greeted.
5: That's true.
25: We're going to be greeted that way. Just right. Like they're going to assault cops outside of the stadium.
5: Well, I don't like that.
25: And can't even enjoy themselves.
5: Just crazy stuff.
25: But you can't deny this is a special team. And Cat has been bullying Wimby. And I just hope that whatever coma he's in right now, that he awakens. Because we need him.
5: He doesn't miss free throws. He
25: doesn't miss free throws.
5: He's good from the outside, but he's 7'5". He should go
25: he's
5: inside.
25: He's making amateur mistakes. So hopefully he awakens tonight.
5: Some people say that he's exhausted because they've limited his minutes so much and he's 23. I thought it would be the other way around. It's impossible to exhaust a 23-year-old. Here he is talking about what it's going to take to come back. Cut 37.
8: The biggest lesson is that we need to, you know, capitalize and actually use all the efforts we did, because it felt like we did a lot. We did a lot of things wrong, but we also were relentless and kept pushing, but kind of like wasted that effort, even though I know it's not wasted because our lessons are learned. And I know we're not going to make the mistakes of the past again, but in a moment like this, we need to make these things matter.
25: I need him to stop talking and doing, right?
5: Well, he's got to answer questions. He's at a press conference.
25: Yeah, but it's like, we take responsibility for it. I'm going to be better.
5: Well, he threw the ball away.
25: He did more than that. He threw the ball away, and then the game-winning shot should have never been a shot. He should have drove the basket and went for it. Right. Went for it. Take the foul. You make free throws.
5: Yeah.
25: He doesn't miss. You're down by 1 point. So
5: President's going tonight. Do you think he's that when they show him, what's going to be the reaction?
25: Oh, they'll probably boo. It's New York, you know? Even though he built this city.
5: It'll bother the president.
25: It will bother him a little bit, but I mean, what can you expect? You're in New York. That's going to happen. But I think, I actually give him credit, taking the guts to go in there, even though, I mean, this is not a crowd full of, you know, everyday New Yorkers. This is a celebrity crowd. You can't afford it.
5: The minimum is like $5,000 to get in.
25: So it's just like, this is the elites of New York,
5: right.
25: And they're not going to be too happy with him. It's okay.
5: Well, I would say this. What they do in New York, I don't know if you've noticed, I don't know if they do it on the TV or not, but before they show the person, they'll show them in a movie, or they'll show what they do,
25: yeah.
5: Or before they show Jeter, they'll show him hitting like a grand slam home run, and then Jeter will pop up.
25: Yeah.
5: So do you show the president at the game as a billionaire,
25: yeah,
5: and then, you know, host of The Apprentice, and then just pop him in as president and then show him?
25: I think you have to, especially when you listen to, so they were baiting the players about this, like, how do you feel about the president? All of them were totally kind about it. They said he's a New Yorker, this is going to be great. So I think the Knicks ownership is going to be smart and play into it.
5: Well, you know, Jim Dolan invited them.
25: Yes.
5: They're friends.
25: Yes. Yeah. I think they're going to play into it. I think it's,
5: right.
25: Look, it's all New York. And your fans are, I went to a bar on Friday after I hosted Hannity. Good God. I was the only Spurs fan in this bar. And boy, were they rowdy.
5: Right.
25: But you understand the energy. They need a win.
5: 53.
25: They need a
5: 53
25: win.
5: Years.
25: It's been a long time.
5: And lastly, the president will be there. There'll be an announcement. But I also think that is vital. The Knicks win, and they have not played that well yet. They've had surges. Jalen Brunson did not look good, and he is the best. He is like their MVP.
9: But they have.
5: And Josh Hart has been their intangible, and he's been fouling out early.
9: You know what worries me?
5: What?
9: No matter if they're not playing hard or anything.
5: Oh, they play hard.
9: Hard in the first class. Maybe they're a little lackadaisical. They have heart. And it shows. And big time moments.
5: Yeah.
9: I mean, the last two games, we've had leads. 13 points, 14 points. And somehow, they find
5: away.
9: The wheel.
5: Right. All right, so it's going to be great. Lawrence, we'll talk after game four. Thanks so much for coming up.
9: Either it can be an obituary or it can be
5: if they win tonight, you're going to feel totally different.
9: Totally different.
5: Right. And by the way, for everyone listening in Texas, I don't hate the Spurs. I know about New York. I just like the Knicks. Back in a moment.
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1: Got a couple of minutes. I went a little long with Lawrence, but I always do, and that's my bad. I think it's going to be really exciting here in New York. You know, I always hesitate to talk too much about New York just because I'm located here, and so many of our affiliates are outside New York. But I do think it's fascinating the president's going to be. He was the first one to go to a Super Bowl in person. And now the UFC fights is relatively staple. Daytona 500 was fantastic. And now, and he was with the, he went to the college football final. We know that in Miami. And now he's like, yeah, I'm going to go to the game. And talking to him on Friday, he said, I don't know if I'm going to sit on the court or if I'm going to go into the box. But it's going to be really interesting to see how it goes, because I think the whole country is watching. And here's why. You might not be the biggest basketball fan, just like you might not have been the biggest hockey fan. But when big, if you're a sports fan, you like big moments. And that's why you'll watch figure skating only in the Olympics. You know, that's why you'll watch hockey when it's U.S.-Canada in the final, you know, or in the 1980 team. And I think when you have a team that's won 12 in a row and wasn't supposed to, you know, make it past the conference finals, and instead, they have two straight sweeps and then have the number one seed in the West down 0-2 while they return home. That's kind of like a bigger story. Here's Mitchell Robinson on the fun with Game 3, Cut 39.
2: I think there's enough at stake that we'll treat it appropriately. I think there'll obviously be a ton of excitement around the game. It'll be, you know, this arena is like no other, and the added circumstances will be on top of that. And we've been fortunate to play some games in this arena recently that have been, again, not finals, but a Christmas game. And again, I think just the added attention around Victor and being in this arena a few times, we've experienced that. And I would expect tomorrow will be more than that. And it'll be a fun environment.
1: Joe Robinson's a guy that really didn't go to college, went right out of high school, was a bit of a reach for the Knicks, and he ends up being really good player when he's healthy. And now as a center, he's been trying to mark this phenomenon, this 7'5" Victor Wembanyama, and he's been doing a phenomenal job with a broken finger. So this is one of the stories. Also, he made a statement that he kind of likes Trump, and now people are giving him all this blowback. You're allowed to vote for who you want to vote for. My goodness, give me a break. Between Jackson Dart and Mitchell Robinson getting blowback for just speaking up because they like a guy's policies, they're unbelievable. When we come back, we talk about what's happening in the Iran-Israeli clash and how it relates to us. They exchanged rocket fire last night. Brian Kilmeade Show.

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1: ABC News, I'm Brian Clark. After back and forth attacks over the weekend, Iran now says it's halting strikes on Israel for now. An Israeli source is telling ABC News that Israel is also standing down. It comes after President Trump this morning called on both sides to, in his words, stop shooting. The retaliatory attacks putting even more pressure on the fragile Middle East ceasefire. Security stepping up around Madison Square Garden for Game 3 of the NBA Finals tonight. And New York City Police Commissioner Jessica Tisch says with the president expected to attend.
2: Because of that visit, and in coordination with the United States Secret Service, there will unfortunately be no watch party outside of Madison Square Garden for Game 3 of the Finals.
1: The Knicks lead the San Antonio Spurs 2-0. Jury selection set to begin today in the federal trial of the man accused of starting the fire that grew into the devastating Palisades fire in Southern California last year. This is ABC News.
3: This is a Bloomberg Money Minute. Some positivity on Wall Street this morning as stocks reverse direction and trade higher following Friday's major losses. Some excitement over Apple. Investors think today could be the day the company may finally make a big splash with its AI Siri-related advances. Toyota RAV4s with fuel efficiency of more than 40 miles a gallon, suddenly the most coveted used cars in America. Used late-model versions of the RAV4 Hybrid are now often listing for more than their original sticker price amid the huge shortage of new RAV4s. Consumers who can't quit caffeine completely are finding other options instead. Sales of refrigerated, ready-to-drink bottles of uncaffeinated coffee and tea, they're up almost 15% in the past year or so. And forget about a pied de terre. A growing number of seniors are going for a med-a-terre near their doctor. Wall Street Journal says wealthy seniors are buying second properties in major metros to stay close to the best medical providers they can find. Denise Pellegrini, Bloomberg Radio.
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7: I'm certified first warning meteorologist Nikki Sheeks, and for today, it is going to be a hot one. High temperatures will be climbing into the low 90s across South Florida, but once you factor in the humidity, it is going to be feeling even warmer than that. Going to be feeling more like the upper 90s, so make sure you're staying hydrated throughout this afternoon.
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1: Iran clearly broke the April 8th truce today by firing missiles at Israel. As you know, there was a truce. Hezbollah is a terrorist organization that has been firing missiles and drones at Israel now for months. They've killed Israelis. And so suddenly for Iran, after all this time, to decide that they were going to attack Israel for Hezbollah's actions makes no sense, especially after all this time where we've worked incredibly hard to preserve the truce. And obviously the administration has. Iran is obviously come and gone by the day on what they're willing to do and trying to keep this truce. But tonight they decided to break it.
2: They did, and they rocketed, and thankfully they didn't hit anything, knocked him out of the sky. We helped, and then Donald Trump was able to calm down. However, he did say go ahead and hit back, and they did, and they blew up a petrochemical plant and two other radar sites. I just don't know how we avoid going back to war full bore and just do them for 10, 14 days and let them know their actions don't stand. Captain Brent Sadler joins us now, Senior Research Fellow, Naval Warfare and Advanced Technology and Alliance Center for National Security. Brent, right now, I feel as though Iran couldn't care less about the ceasefire. Am I wrong? Even though the IRG says it will not fire back at Israel after Israel responded to them.
3: Yeah, I think we are coming to a point where action is going to have to be taken against the IRGC to definitely break them away from the political leadership, which appears to be wanting to make a deal with President Trump, as well as the professional military, which has been kind of sat on the sidelines and suppressed by the IRGC. It's pretty clear the IRGC is the problem, and they're the ones that are pulling the trigger on these missile attacks into Israel. Again, it's the IRGC that runs their proxy, Hezbollah, in Beirut, who's been suffering the defeats.
2: So when Israel responds to the and wipes out, I guess, 6 to 8 IRGC members. And Brett, where are they located? Oh, they're located in Lebanon. So come on. Yeah. Why are we pretending that that Israel is going against Lebanon? They're not going against Lebanon. They're going against the cancer in Lebanon that Lebanon wants to be relieved of, by all accounts. So why are we pretending? And now Iran knows they're in trouble. So they say, you have to link Lebanon, you have to link Hezbollah with any type of ceasefire operation. So if you're Trump, what would you advise him right now?
3: My advice would be, now's the time to press the IRGC and to take military action, focus in at the leadership and at the centers of power of the IRGC, because they're clearly not interested in making a deal. And it's important for the U.S. side, for President Trump, to empower those that want to make a deal with the United States. So go after the IRGC, take off the gloves. And it's not necessarily a host-scale attack like we saw the first 2 weeks, but it's certainly a lot more intensive than what we've seen in the last 2 months.
2: The way it goes is they try to take a shot at us after we blow out an engine room on a merchant ship, trying to break through the blockade. And then since they can't hurt us, they'll go and blow up something in Bahrain or Kuwait. Mm-hmm. How fortified are they now, being that we have not had fighting for 8 weeks? Have we done anything that you know of to help them up their defenses?
3: Well, the ones to watch are the Russians and the Chinese in that regard. But of course, when you're not being constantly harangued and attacked, as we were doing to the IRGC and their street muscle, the Basij forces, that does give them a time to reassert their authority and to signal to the people of Iran no one's coming to their rescue. And I think that's why we have to go after the power base that is the IRGC. And I think that oil refinery that you mentioned that the Israelis attacked, that's one of the money sources and, I guess, tools of control that the IRGC has domestically in Iran. But it's still too small. And it's too sporadic. It has to be more sustained and it has to be more focused on the IRGC to really have an impact to get to a deal.
2: I don't know if you've seen it, but I was looking at some footage over the weekend with these students uprising, at least four separate. I saw a few thousand, four separate riots, and who knows what wasn't caught on camera. Now that the internet's up, does anything change?
3: Yes, I think there's a potential there for a lot to change. One is we need to get more information out from Iran, even more than the little bit that's coming out now. And we need to educate, you know, wider Western populations, not just Americans, what actually is going on inside Iran, and that an opportunity, a historic opportunity, is perhaps unfolding for not just a change in Iran, but a change throughout the Middle East for the better. But again, that's the long game. The short game is, you know, defanging the IRGC and taking their muscle off the street. And I think that's where the blockade fits in. That's where these strikes that Israel's now done in retaliation. But I don't think it's enough.
2: What would you do?
3: One is, I think, go after the IRGC's ability to threaten shipping in the Straits of Hormuz.
2: So you would open the strait? You would open the strait physically. Do you think we can do it alone?
3: I think we already have. And I think every time we send destroyers through there and ostensibly escort, even with helicopters, army helicopters overhead, that the ships have flown and the threat's been relatively modest. And any attack that the Iranians have tried to make against our forces have never been able to land a hit. Now, we don't want to subject ourselves to luck either. So that's where we have to go on the offense around the Straits of Hormuz and take out any of the last vestiges, these small boats, the ports, and the shore batteries.
2: So, Brent, you know what we got to do? I think the president's ultimately, when he makes that decision, he's going to have to put up with the protest of the Gulf states, all except the UAE, don't seem to want him to leave the ceasefire. And he's going to have to just silence the critics in his own administration. There are people on to his left and right that say, we don't need this right now. We're worried about the midterms. We got July 4th celebration coming up. We got the UFC fight on Sunday. We don't need this right now. So he's going to have to make a decision, but the headwinds are not just going to be in the Middle East. They're going to be in his own cabinet.
3: That would be unfortunately too short-sighted, because I think if you just look at the oil prices, seasonally they go up in the summer and seasonally they come down in the fall, just as the elections are coming in November. And it's not about the dollar sign. It's not going to be going up much higher, but it's about the trends. And if the trends are going down, people will tend to think that we're headed in the right direction. That's going to naturally happen. So I think too much is made of the gas prices. And already the energy market globally is adjusting to this reality. And the prices came down 17 cents just last week. We'll see if that continues into the summer months. And I think we'll be in a good place. Now, whether or not we need this is not really the argument. It's how do we end this? And I think at this point, it's clear the IRGC is the impediment to sealing a deal. So you got to take the gloves off and finish this more quickly than trying to continue on in a ceasefire that the IRGC is using to increasingly to its advantage.
2: All right, Brett. Brett Sadler, thanks so much. We'll see what happens, because the ceasefire to me is broken, but so close. Yes. It seems both sides have agreed to stop firing at each other, but it doesn't seem to be. The strait was supposed to be open in April. It's not. Firing was supposed to stop. It hasn't. So to me, that I don't think there is a ceasefire, but we'll see what happens. Captain Brent Sadler, thanks so much.
3: Thank you.
2: All right. The World Cup, we know, is just now days away. I'll be out in Los Angeles. So will this radio show for game one with the U.S. against Paraguay over at SoFi Stadium. That's going to be great. You know, it's also going to be great. Dylan Nealis, one of the star defenders in the MLS, Major League Soccer, now starring with the Red Bulls, plays inside back and outside back. Dylan Nealis will be joining in studio to preview and review what we're going to be looking at with this World Cup in three separate countries, 104 games, 48 teams. Don't move.
0: Diving deep into today's top stories, it's Brian Kilmeade.

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0: Hey, with me right now in studio, if you're smart enough to be watching on the stream or on your app, Dylan Nealis is outstanding defender with the New York Red Bulls, drafted by David Beckham in Miami. And now we know, too, that Dylan played for a while with his brother Sean, both from Massapequa, where I'm from. Dylan Ilse was kind enough to come in and kind of preview the World Cup, and Massapequa Soccer Club players were here in studio. So I convinced Dylan to come join us on radio. Dylan, great to see you.
4: Thanks for having me.
0: First time in your life you actually been off this time of year, right?
4: Yeah, true. Yeah, it's been nice, relaxing time.
0: So they just told the MLS to take a break for how many weeks? 3 weeks?
4: Yeah, we had about 18 days, and then we'll start back up with training. And our next games don't kick off till mid-July, July 20th, I believe.
0: Right. So you guys take a break, and then ultimately you're going to change seasons.
4: Yeah, correct.
0: Can you explain to everyone how that's going to work and why you guys are doing it?
4: Right now, our season kind of kicks off late February, and it kind of runs the whole year. We take a few breaks every now and then with international windows, but our international windows don't really align with the European schedule. So with what MLS is doing now, we want to change to a European calendar. So their season starts end of June. So we'll start in the summer and kind of just have an alignment with the European, just for transfer windows and international breaks, like I said, because there's a lot of times where there's MLS games going on, but no one else in the world is playing soccer besides the international game. So there's just a lot of mixes and matching. So I think it'll be nice to finally be aligned.
0: So will you have a mini season, or will you just take off?
4: So 2027, we'll have a 15-game season they decided on. So from February to about June, we'll have a 15-game season with playoffs and a championship. And then June of 2027 is when we'll switch to that calendar year.
0: Oh, wow, that's a quick turnaround.
4: Yeah. It'll be an interesting year, I think, with players and contracts, but I think it'll be better for the league.

0: in underdogs this year, so I think they're going to go into the tournament flying.
1: Mauricio Pochettino from Argentina, but he seems to really understand America.
0: Yeah.
1: From what I've watched his press conferences, I'm watching that HBO Max series. They chronicled 4 years of the team coming aboard. What do the guys tell you? What do you hear about him?
0: Yeah, you know, it's always different when a European or South American coach takes over, or even in general when an outsider coach takes over a different country. You know, they have the different beliefs, and you know, just the way he grew up playing soccer is definitely very different than the way the American kid grew up. But yeah, it seems like he understands the boys well, and you know, he knows how to get them motivated. So I've heard nothing but great things about him. I heard the training sessions are amazing, super intense, super long, and it seems like he'll get the boys going in the right way.
1: Dude, what about the 26-man roster? Any surprises for you?
0: Maybe a few, but listen, I'll leave those decisions to the coaching staff. I think they.
1: Who's the forward? The Mexican forward, Mexican heritage, but obviously American. Blonde hair, short guy, 5'5". I was watching. He scored a ton
0: On the team. Now, yes. Zendejas.
1: No, he didn't make it. He was the one guy.
0: Oh, what's his name? Diego Luna?
1: Yeah. Diego Luna.
0: Yeah.
1: I'm watching this guy score, and I can't believe, and I didn't really know much about, I've been following that closely, and I'm watching him. He's scoring in bunches, but he did not make the cut.
0: Yeah, I mean, given the fact, there's always going to be those guys that are borderline guys that either make it or miss it. You know, it's you kind of feel for them, but I think the coaches had their players. They had their players picked out. And, you know, I think as long as he trusts that roster, I think it'll go far.
1: So people are going to want to know these names, and they will. But one person to keep in mind is Chris Richards, right?
0: Yeah.
1: So he's an outside back on the team.
0: Center back. Yeah.
1: And he's not quite healthy yet, did not play again.
0: Yeah.
1: What does he bring to the table, and what would it be like if he's not available?
0: Yeah, I mean, he plays over in the Premier League, which is one of the best leagues, you know, in the world. So I think he's a younger kid, but I mean, he has that experience. He plays at the highest level. So just that presence back there, I think, you know, he'll bring a lot of stability and confidence to the group. But yeah, he rolled his ankle, I think, or did something to his ankle. So his availability is in question. But I think it sounds like he'll be good to go.
1: So do you think in goal for the U.S. team against Paraguay, is there any reason not to think it's Matt Freese?
0: I think it'll be Matt Freese. I think he did enough to earn that role. I think it's his job to lose. So,
1: do you think he's the best goalie?
0: I think so. Yeah. I mean, obviously familiar with him. He's across the Hudson River playing for New York City. So, familiar face. He's very good. He's a good, very good goalkeeper. Shot stopper, good with his feet. I think just what the U.S. needs.
1: Well, yeah. I guess we're gonna see. So, looking at the lineup, I know you don't want to necessarily. You can't go into detail about what's, you know, who's the 25th man on Paraguay, but you have Paraguay, you got Australia, and then you have Turkey. First off, on Paraguay, the last time they played was 2025, I believe, yeah. In November, 2-1 win for the U.S. Does that mean anything?
0: I don't think so. It's a whole new tournament, a whole lot of new faces. Obviously, there's some history there, but I don't think you can go into that game thinking of history. You know, this tournament's every 4 years, so. There's going to have those old games, but I think it's a new start. So
1: look at Australia, the last time they played, again, 2-1 for the U.S. This is what I read, physical team.
0: Yeah. Yeah. I mean, the U.S. is going to have its challenges, but I think they're favored, and you know, they should be able to take care of business. I think it's just that starting these games off on the front foot is important.
1: And not doing what happened on Saturday.
0: Yeah, correct.
1: Even up again, the first 4 minutes. The last game is against Turkey. They say that Turkey is the best of the three. Do you sense that?
0: I'm not sure. You know, these games, they're going to present their different challenges, whether teams sit back in a low block or actually want to, you know, come out and attack the U.S. So you never know how these teams are going to play. Obviously, the U.S. is going to be on home soil, too. So you'd hope that there'd be a little home crowd advantage. But you never know with the traveling countries. But I'm just hoping they get off to a strong start. And maybe that last game isn't too important
1: right.
0: at that time.
1: Talking to Dylan Nealis, one of the outstanding backs with the New Jersey Red Bull, plays at Red Bull Arena, great venue, tough area, but it's hard to get to. And mass transportation is probably the best way. But with these games in particular, do you feel you've watched European games? Could you describe for us, and I asked you this on TV, the difference between going to a European game and watching soccer and going to an an MLS game? And not to put down the leagues.
0: Yeah, no, but it's hugely different. I think it. I don't even know what could compare to something here. But yeah, just the European fans are not crazy, but just so energetic and enthusiastic about their teams.
1: Right.
0: They travel early before the game. They stick around the whole game, and they're always just chanting and rooting the whole game.
1: Here's what it sounded like

0: On Saturday, Germany against the U.S. at Soldier Field in Cut 42.
1: The World Cup send-off game gets underway here against a European powerhouse in Germany. Floated in towards the six-yard box, and Kai Havertz meets it. Germany in front, inside 2 minutes. Now swinging from Pulisic. Tarr heads it away. Of the box from Musiala. And they drive in by Sané. Germany back in front. The next time we see this U.S. men's national team will be in the opening game of a home World Cup.
0: So that was a volley from 22 yards out, one time by Robinson. I want people to hear what Dylan sounds like on the field. Cut 43.
1: Didier Jean, the South African. Look at this move!
0: So Red Bulls against the Fire, what happened?
2: That was in the same stadium as the first clip, too. Just a goal line clearance. So it was right time, right place.
0: Right. So you went behind the goalie?
2: Yeah. Yeah, I saw our defender got beat, and I was like, yeah, I might as well make an effort at this. And got
0: put my money. Dylan should be on that national team, too. Dylan, thanks so much for coming in. You're telling your story along with your brother. It's been a fantastic story for Massapequa to be proud of, and your whole family, Connor as well as Jimmy. Thanks so much for listening, everyone. Keep it here. Brian Kilmeade Show. See you later, Dylan.
2: Thanks, Brian. This is awesome.
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7: From ABC News. I'm Brian Clark. Iranian state media says 15 people were injured in the recent wave of Israeli attacks. Israel has not commented on whether anyone in Israel was hurt in Iran's attacks. Each side says their offensive attacks are over for now, as President Trump had urged the countries to stop exchanging fire earlier today. More from ABC's chief Washington correspondent, Jonathan Carl.
8: The president is saying that his peace deal is still on the verge. He's been saying that for now months, saying only subject to ignorance or stupidity getting in the way.
7: Tonight, the president's due to attend Game 3 of the NBA Finals at Madison Square Garden in New York City, and that creates a unique security challenge. Matt McCool with the Secret Service says,
9: the Secret Service, the NYPD, and our public safety partners have worked closely together to develop a multi-layered security plan. You will see Secret Service police and special agents transportation security officers, federal air marshals, and the NYPD and NYPD officers throughout the area.
10: An outdoor watch party has been canceled. Fans are not allowed to bring bags into the game. They're being urged to arrive at least 2 hours early. President Trump continues unsubstantiated claims of fraud in the California vote counting. It's been nearly a week since primary day, and a progressive candidate has surpassed the former reality TV star Spencer Pratt in the L.A. mayor's race, says ABC's Trevor Ault.
11: We know Spencer Pratt had generated a lot of buzz and also a lot of controversy with his conservative run for L.A. mayor. It does appear, though, that this could be the end of the road. He's needing to finish in the top two of the primary, and progressive councilmember Nithya Raman has now surged past him. She has a narrow lead, about 3,100 votes. That's less than half of a percent, but she's gained on him every day since election night.
10: Trial begins for the man accused of starting the fire that turned into the devastating Palisades fire last year. You're listening to ABC News.
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2: I'm certified first warning meteorologist Nikki Sheeks, and for today, it is going to be a hot one. High temperatures will be climbing into the low 90s across South Florida, but once you factor in the humidity, it is going to be feeling even warmer than that. Going to be feeling more like the upper 90s, so make sure you're staying hydrated throughout this afternoon.
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4: 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It's Brian Kilmeade.
5: I'm one. So glad you're there. It's Brian Kilmeade from 48th and 6th in Midtown Manhattan, heard around the country and around the world. So glad you're there. This hour, we're going to be joined by Andrew Giuliani, White House World Cup Task Force Executive Director. Man, is he busy. Bruce Schneier will be with us, too. He's a security technologist who teaches at the Harvard Business School, at Harvard University, and author of Rewiring Democracy, How AI Will Transform Our Politics, Government, and Citizenship. That is a big commitment. And also standing by is Andrew McCarthy, Fox News contributor. And keep in mind, you can always go to our YouTube channel, youtube.com/@TheBrianKilmeadeShow, and get this on your time. But now let's get to the big three.
6: Number three.
7: If we can show that a regular person from the regular world who simply comes out with a message saying that we all have to work together to push back against all of the structures of power that have been exploiting and oppressing us for generations, we get to show this country the way forward.
5: Really? Thanks, regular person Graham Plattner, who's anything but. What a joke. The fact that Graham Plattner is still in the race is an embarrassment to Democrats in Maine, but a gift to Susan Collins. What's the most amusing to watch are the Dems avoiding or rationalizing him.
6: Number two.
8: That's why it brings doubt to people. Look, Florida and Texas, nobody questions their election integrity, and they can tell you within hours. California could do better.
5: Yeah, you think so? It's still been 2 weeks since their primary, and they're not done counting the votes. Speaking of jokes, California's still counting their votes for all primary offices, and guess who has dropped the third in the mayoral race, Spencer Pratt. The whole process is an embarrassment to California and the country. We review and preview tomorrow's next wave of primaries.
6: Number one.
9: Iran clearly broke the April 8th truce today by firing missiles at Israel. Iran is obviously come and gone by the day on what they're willing to do and trying to keep this truce. But tonight they decided to break it.
5: Back to the attack. Israel responds to Iran's rocketing with its hits on their own as President Trump wants to de-escalate the situation as oil prices go up slightly, but the market's still resilient. It's up 180 points. We're over 51,000. Crude oil is at $91. I just don't know how long we can avoid going back to war. Nobody wants war, but sometimes not having it is worse than having it. I think that's the case we're at right now. In the primary season, a lot of things stand out. It kind of stands out to me that Hassan Piker is the Democratic voice and the podcaster, the Rush Limbaugh of the left, right? Hassan Piker hates America, loves Hamas, called for the death of Rick Scott, praises Cuba, visited Cuba, by the way, and now has El Saeed as his, he is mentoring El Saeed, who is one of the front runners to be the next senator from Michigan. The other story you have is a certain congressman, aspiring congressman in the 12th District of New Jersey, who happens to be mentored by the blind sheikh. Picture bin Laden without the gift of sight. That's how bad this guy is. Help engineer the attack on the World Trade Center. And if he had his way, would have blown up all the arteries leading in and out of New York. Guy that prosecuted him joins us now, Andrew McCarthy, Fox News contributor, former assistant U.S. attorney for the Southern District of New York. Andrew, welcome back.
10: Hey, Brian, how are you?
5: First off, are you astounded that this guy, Sally, is this guy looks like he's going to be the next congressman?
11: I wish I could say I was astounded. I wrote a book, Brian, about 16 years ago about the Muslim Brotherhood's infiltration of the West. And what I pointed out at the time was that there were already very strong alliances between Islamists and left-wing movements in the West, including the Democratic Party in the United States. So, this is a trend that was evident almost two decades ago, probably more. And I think it goes back to the Muslim Students Associations, which I think it's probably the most successful movement of the Muslim Brotherhood, which is the most important Islamist movement in modern history. They started out with about a handful of chapters in the mid-1960s. By today, they have about 600 or more chapters across campuses across North America, particularly in the United States. So I think that's why, people woke up and were surprised by the activism, pro-Hamas activism that we saw following the October 7th attacks. But it's really not that surprising if you watch what's been going on for the last four decades.
5: Yeah, his name is Adam Homowy, and he says, well, I served for 20 years in the military. And you had Senator Duckworth come out and say he's helped save my life when she was injured. So, but he also volunteered in Gaza at a hospital that had underneath it some of the tunnels that Hamas used to attack Israel.
11: Yeah, and in Bosnia. We've had a number of people who were not just Islamist. And when I say Islamist, what I talk about is Sharia supremacist ideology. I'm not talking about violent jihadists now. I'm talking about people who are adherent to the ideology which causes terrorism, because terrorism, when it's in the realm of Islamic terrorism, it's always about Sharia, which is Islamic law. It's always about implementing Sharia and spreading Sharia. And that's what the ideology is. We've had plenty of people who were associated with the American armed forces who were actually important people in jihadist circles. But in their ideology, your duty is to contribute to the jihad. And it's not necessarily, you contribute whatever you can contribute to jihad. It's not necessarily just violent force. It's humanitarian assistance, medical assistance, financial assistance, arms assistance. And a number of the defendants in my case back in 1995, our trial, when we convicted the blind sheikh, they tried a defense that told the jury, yes, we were training to do violent activity. We were training to surveil targets. We were training to mix explosives and blow stuff up. But we were doing that for Bosnia, not for New York. I mean, that was their defense, that they were headed to Bosnia, where there was a jihad on from 1992 through 1995.
5: And we were defending the Muslims.
11: Yeah, well, it's a complicated story, because it's a couple of wars mixed into one long trajectory that went on from 1992 to 1995. And it had Bosnian Muslims against the Serbs, and ultimately Bosnian Muslims against the Croats, who were allied at the beginning of the conflict and then were at war at the end. So it's a little bit complicated. But yeah, these were the Muslim forces. And you mentioned the blind sheikh and bin Laden. They actually work pretty closely together, and it's important in understanding who Homowy was to realize that this all happened before Homowy testified on the blind sheikh's behalf in my trial in 1995. When the blind sheikh came here in 1990, it was astonishing that the American authorities allowed him to relocate here. But his two claims to fame were, he had issued the fatwa, which is the Sharia law edict, permitting the murder of Anwar Sadat, the Egyptian president who had made peace with Israel. And the second thing he did was he was an important participant in terms of recruiting people to go fight to the Mujahideen jihad in Afghanistan against the Russians, where he worked with bin Laden, who he had known for a very long time. And the important thing about that is, after that was over, when the Soviets went back to Moscow after they, you know, basically withdrew in 1989, the jihadists were certain that they had beaten the more challenging superpower from their perspective, and bin Laden decided to take the jihad global against the United States. So by the when Abdulrahman, the blind sheikh, when he came here in 1990, two things happened. Number one, he called for violent jihad against America. And secondly, there was a stepping up of jihadist attacks against the United States, culminating in the 93 World Trade Center bombing. And the second plot in my case, which we happily were able to thwart, which was they wanted to do simultaneous attacks on New York City landmarks like the Lincoln and Holland Tunnel and the FBI's Lower Manhattan headquarters. So, you know, the blind sheikh was a pretty notorious person already when he came here, which is when he had his relationship with Hamawi.
5: Which astounds me, because Hamawi is trying to minimize their interaction. I didn't know many Muslims at the time. I was kind of hanging out with him, but I didn't really know what he was up to. Here he is talking about the attacks that are against him and how unjustified they are. First off, I'm going to go to with about his testimony. Here's him explaining himself. Cut 32.
12: 30 years ago, there was very few religious figures in New Jersey at that time. I, like many other people, met him, and I was in a last-minute carpool. And because I had nothing to do with anything, I was called as a witness on events that happened. It wasn't a character witness. It was just what happened during that trip. And I have condemned multiple times the violent rhetoric and actions. And my patriotism and service to this country is clear. I have sworn an oath to defend the Constitution of the United States. And when I'm asked to testify under oath, I believe in our system of justice and laws. And I did that. And I did so truthfully.
5: How do you feel about his explanation, Counselor?
11: Well, I think it's an incomplete explanation. I take him at his word that he complied with, the rules of court. But I would just point out that I was the prosecutor in the case. It's not like I subpoenaed him and made him come to court as a hostile witness. He was a voluntary witness for the blind sheikh's defense to testify about a trip that he voluntarily went on with the blind sheikh to Detroit, Michigan. I think they left from Jersey, and when it was about a 13-hour trip to Detroit to attend basically an Islamic conference on the economy. But I would say that while he said that he couldn't recall a conversation in which the blind sheikh asked our informant why he hadn't turned his guns on Mubarak, who was Sadat's successor as president of Egypt, which was the main reason he was brought in to testify, he did truthfully testify that his recollection was that the blind sheikh spent his time talking about jihad, that he said that we needed to have war against America, that we needed to have war against Israel, and that at the conference, which was supposed to be an economics conference, he talked about jihad. And Hamawi said he talked about jihad all the time.
5: But Andy, can you help me with this? I've heard you say before. Why would the defense witness want him if his honest answers are killing the blind sheikh's case?
11: Yeah, I don't think they prepared him well, Brian. And I think it was stupid to call him, because his main reason for being called was to say that he went on this trip that our informant testified about, and he didn't remember any conversation about killing Mubarak. And the reason I think it was dumb to call him on that was we had so much evidence by the end of the case that the sheikh wanted Mubarak killed, that Lynn Stewart, his attorney, when she summed up to the jury, her basic argument on that count was that Mubarak had it coming. We had so much evidence that he had.
5: You mean
11: called,
5: Sadat?
11: Mubarak. What happened? He did greenlight the murder of Sadat, and then he was acquitted in Egypt, not because he didn't do it, but because he did this Islamic law defense that says that if the ruler doesn't comply with Sharia, we have a duty to eliminate the ruler.
5: Yeah,
11: and he actually turned that into a book that he called A Word of Truth. And then after Sadat was killed, he spent most of his time calling for jihad against America and jihad against Mubarak.
5: Andy, thanks so much. Fascinating stuff. We got more from this guy because he's not going anywhere. Andy McCarthy, thanks so much.
11: Thanks, Brian.
4: It's Brian Kilmeade.

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0: talk show that's getting you talking. You're with Brian Kilmeade.
1: Hey, with me right now is Andrew Giuliani. Almost said Rudy Giuliani. Andrew Giuliani, whose simple job from the White House was make the World Cup work, right? So you're in charge. What is the title that drives you?
2: So I am the executive director of the White House Task Force for the World Cup, and it's amazing. We end up having 8 different agencies that we work with on a daily basis. Since even it started, we've added Health and Human Services, the FCC, EPA. I mean, it's really cut across almost every part of the federal government, including state and local government as well. It's
1: so
2: a massive undertaking.
1: How many venues do we have here?
2: In the United States, we have 11 venues: Boston, New York, Philadelphia, Atlanta, Miami, Houston, Dallas, Kansas City, LA, San Francisco, and Seattle, and then 5 venues between Canada and Mexico.
1: Right, so you have 104 games. How many do we host?
2: 78 of the 104 games, including the final, the semifinals, all the quarterfinals. So the tournament, once we get to July, will all come to America and then start kind of moving more toward the East Coast of America.
1: What's yet to be done as we get set for game 1 on Thursday, right?
2: Yeah, well, look, I think more than anything else, we're looking at kind of the Iranian team, their arrival into Los Angeles, what that looks like. They'll come in a day before their first game. Their game will be on June 15th. They'll come in June 14th. One of the real amazing things that the administration has done, and really CDC has leaned in so much on this, is there's an Ebola outbreak going on in the Democratic Republic of the Congo. They're one of the teams that qualified. We gave very clear guidance to the team who's playing a European schedule. Do not go back to the Democratic Republic of the Congo before they actually come to the United States. Otherwise, they would not be let in. We've worked with them to make sure that their players are contact traced. They've not been back in the Congo for over a month. They'll be able to come in. Some of their fans, unfortunately, all their fans will not be able to.
1: Andrew, where are you going to spend most of your time?
2: I'll be in D.C. at FEMA headquarters. That's where we have our command post. But I'll also be traveling around to these cities, going to the emergency operations centers there, just making sure this runs smoothly. I mean, this is the largest sporting event, Brian, as we've talked about, in American history. When you think about this, this is like 78 Super Bowls over 39 days. And the thing, and this is amazing working with law enforcement, this is not just the World Cup that's happening. We have Freedom 250. We have America 250 events. You have the incredible Sail Forth 250 that's going to be coming with the tall ships in New York Harbor and across other harbors here in the United States. It's an amazing summer, not just to be a soccer fan, but to be an American.
1: Absolutely. So we don't want the U.S. team to do well. Everybody does. Friday night will be game 1. Yep. Is it sold out?
2: I think it's 90% sold out now. So from what I've heard, there are some more tickets that are available. I think for the most part, it's almost fully sold out.
1: Here is the big attraction here at MetLife is Brazil.
2: Yeah.
1: What kind of the fanship, you said, just showing up just to hear the practice. They can't even get into the practice. They're just hovering around.
2: Yeah, amazing. You know, probably 30 miles west of where we're sitting right now in Morristown, New Jersey, they've got that's where Brazil is actually based. There are thousands of Brazilians, maybe tens of thousands now, just going out there to be around the team. The team is having closed practices, but they want to be in the area to cheer on their team. We're seeing it with Argentina, who a lot of people are following, that actually they released Messi's room number. Somehow they got Messi's room number in Kansas City. But we see this among soccer fans. There's such an enthusiastic bunch. It's our job to make sure that we can harness that enthusiasm, that people have a fantastic time without going over the line. We want to make sure that people have a safe and secure experience.
1: And you going to meet with the president now?
2: I'm going out to Bedminster, going to see the president. He's excited about our Knicks, as I know you're excited about our Knicks. It's actually one of the things for me as a lifelong New Yorker. I've got to get back down to D.C., but it's killing me I can't get to the Knicks game tonight, but I'll be watching.
1: I know you've used all the frustration during the Ewing years, and now they're on the cusp of doing something special.
2: I actually remember I was in Madison Square Garden,
1: thanks,
2: Game
1: Andrew.
2: 5.
3: Scott Singer says he's America first, but Singer opposed Donald Trump for president and was endorsed by pro-impeachment Democrats. As mayor, he supported gun control and worked with Biden on radical Green New Deal policies. Florida conservatives can't afford another rhino career politician like Scott Singer. Dan Franzese is the solution, a pro-Trump businessman fighting for America first. Vote Dan Franzese for Congress.
4: I'm Dan Franzese, and I approve this message.
3: Paid for by Dan Franzese for Congress 2026.
5: Hey, ABC News, I'm Brian Clark. One day after five people were stabbed at New York City's Penn Station, President Trump is set to attend Game 3 of the NBA Finals at Madison Square Garden, which sits directly atop the busy rail hub. All of this combining to create a unique security challenge in New York City, but the NYPD's interim chief of department, Michael LePetri, says
6: law posture in and around Penn Station will not change. We have hundreds of officers assigned to Penn Station and 34th Street subway stops in and around. That's why we do what we do as far as the deployment there, but it will not change in light of the incident yesterday.
5: Israel and Iran say they'll stop offensive attacks on the other after the two sides traded fire for the first time since the U.S. ceasefire 2 months ago. And Target's recalling baby wipes after some samples had bacteria that could be life-threatening. Customers should throw away Up and Up fragrance-free or fresh cucumber wipes.
7: This is a Bloomberg Money Minute. Stocks are higher and tech is going especially strong as investors buy tech shares back following Friday's losses. NVIDIA and Intel among the shares leading the way. Apple also higher as the iPhone maker opens this year's Worldwide Developers Conference. Usually policy wonks and Fed watchers are the ones who care about changes to bank rules. Not this time. Pornography fans, gun lovers, members of the LGBTQ community, gamers, artists, libertarians, and white supremacists are all weighing in on a new anti-debanking measure. The measure would limit or prevent banks from halting services to those who engage in certain unwanted activity, in their opinion. President Trump supports this anti-debanking idea after he lost support from some banks after his supporters stormed the Capitol January 6, 2021. And Toyota RAV4s with fuel efficiency of more than 40 miles a gallon are suddenly the most coveted used cars in America. Some versions selling for way more than their original sticker price. Denise Pellegrini, Bloomberg Radio.
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9: I'm certified first warning meteorologist Nikki Sheeks, and for today, it is going to be a hot one. High temperatures will be climbing into the low 90s across South Florida, but once you factor in the humidity, it is going to be feeling even warmer than that. Going to be feeling more like the upper 90s, so make sure you're staying hydrated throughout this afternoon.
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11: Animal. 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

0: He's so busy, he'll make your head spin. It's Brian Kilmeade.
1: The rise of artificial intelligence is the next industrial revolution.
2: And you weren't the only one. That commencement speaker spoke up, referenced AI, and the people started booing, much like they did in various other commencement addresses. And these are the 22-year-olds, ideally, who would be embracing technology. I always thought it would be the older guys and women who say, I don't understand this. Leave me alone. Don't tell me this. Instead, it seems like older people are more open to what AI brings to the table, even though we're not quite sure. Bruce Snyder joins us now. He's a security technologist who teaches at the Harvard Kennedy School at Harvard University and author of Rewiring Democracy, How AI Will Transform Our Politics, Government, and Citizenship. Bruce, why do you think that the kids are booing?
3: Well, I mean, these are college graduates. These are people who are seeing job prospects disappear by the month, by the week. The future is very uncertain. This technology probably is as impactful as Industrial Revolution, and that will harm a lot of people in the interim until we figure out whatever the new normal is. I mean, I'm teaching here, and my students are scared. What major should they do? What classes should they take? How should they look at their future? I mean, it's pretty clear this is going to disrupt so many things.
2: What do you tell them?
3: You know, I tell them that we have to be flexible, that in fact, we don't know. Think about programming. Last year, AI was not good at programming. Then it was good at it, but you had to check its work. Then it became so good, nobody checks it. And now just last month, it's too expensive to do with AI and we need programmers. That's basically 12 months of whiplash for anybody with a computer science degree. And in this world, the only solution is to be flexible. It's a terrible answer, but it's the best we have.
2: Right. And we're not quite sure where we're heading or what everything that it can do. And when did it become officially smarter than us? I heard just in the last few months, smarter than what we are, who we are.
3: You know, I mean, I've heard this called the jagged edge. There's a great video of someone talking to, I think, the OpenAI model and its voice. And it's showing him an upside down cup and asking, how could you drink from it? And the AI can't figure out that the cup is upside down. I mean, it's smarter than us that it can beat us at chess and Go and win a Nobel Prize in protein folding. But it's also incredibly stupid. Right? And that edge, where it's better or worse, is not normal. It's hard to make sense of. So just know this is changing really fast, but I would not say it's smarter than us in general.
2: So here's Josh Krauschauer weighed in. He's a political analyst, and talk about what role that's going to play in the political landscape, whether it's data centers in your backyard, upping of utility costs, or making jobs not available or changing. They cut 45.
4: They have a reason to be upset and anxious because AI is taking away jobs from, especially these entry-level jobs that they would normally expect to kind of move into after graduating. So there's a lot of uncertainty. There's a lot of anxiety with the graduating class. I also think you're seeing a turn to extremisms on the left and on the right among Gen Z. And I don't think it's detached from the fact that AI is very disruptive. It's creating a sense of fear and anxiety. And there's a level of uncertainty on what the future holds. There are the jobs, you know, everyone said, go into coding. That's like being an engineer. Mm-hmm. That was a guaranteed way to make a good living. Well, AI is taking away many of those jobs. So it's a lot of volatility for the graduating class.
2: Are they taking it away, Bruce, or are they changing the relationship? For example, I was listening to Mark Andreessen, I think it was, and he was coming out and saying that the programmers are now working with AI, being more productive than ever before, and they've been coding with AI and then being able to interact where it's almost addicting how much more they can do, that it's opening up a new world to them, not eliminating from that world. Have you seen that?
3: You know, this really is the difference between the technology and the for-profit companies controlling them. So imagine a programmer with an AI, or let's say a doctor with an AI. Doctor with an AI is a better doctor.
2: Sure.
3: Does that mean they can spend more time with patients and have more rapport and become better doctors? Or is their employer going to give them five times the patients? right, and then fire 4 out of 5 doctors. So it really depends on the environment. Do we do a job better, or are some of us fired and all the rest of us are working harder? And that is very much the economic system, not the tech. The tech can do either. The humans decide which one.
2: Bruce, do you worry about us just depending on it too much and not thinking and figuring out for ourselves?
3: I mean, I worry about that a lot, especially my students. I mean, they are using AI to complete their homework. And I tell them the reason I give you essays to write, it's not because the world needs more essays, because the act of writing the essays makes you smarter. And having an AI do your homework is having a robot lift weights for you at the gym. It's kind of dumb, but it's hard for a student to internalize that. They take the shortcut. I do worry about that. Also, I tend to think in general, us old people complain about kids too much. And the kids are generally all right, whether it's rock and roll or the internet or Wikipedia or whatever it is, they figure it out. So maybe we are just too worried, but I'm old right now, I worry.
2: But Bruce, we also saw grades go down since 2014, 2013, across the board, across the country. You can blame cities, suburbs, it doesn't matter. It's pretty consistent. And many people turn it back to Chromebooks. Even before AI. And they said when people are typing or they're not reading the way they used to, it's not sticking to the brain like it used to use a non-scientific term.
3: Yeah, and I've read that. People also blame it on social media, that it's incredibly distracting. COVID certainly didn't help. We have data on that. So I think it's tech in general and everything around tech. It's really hard to isolate. But yes, I do worry about this. I think we have to pay attention. And other countries are. I mean, China is like banning social media for kids. That I mean, countries that take this seriously are doing things that, of course, corporations don't like. So we don't do them here.
2: So how you said it's rewiring democracy? How is it rewiring democracy? How is it going to affect politics? I know actually people are now pushing back on data centers being built, even though it's going to bring a ton of jobs. They're worried about the water and worried about utilities. President signed an executive order saying you're going to have to build a power plant with every data center. But it's still not pleasing the people of Arizona. It's getting people in Maine said we're going to just ban it. Is that that's one tangible thing people are going to be running on.
3: And this is super interesting because this is an issue that is not yet Democrat or Republican.
2: Yeah.
3: I mean, right, the most Republican right and the most lefty left are together protesting data centers in their community. This is a local issue, not a political issue. And it's unclear if any party will champion what the people want here. Everybody's in the pockets of big tech. So I think it's worth watching this issue. I think it's really interesting that it's apolitical. When I think of AI and politics, I don't think about deep fakes or any of the fake stuff. Think about candidates using it. There's AI
2: look at Spencer
3: help candidates
2: Pratt.
3: Run for office.
2: Bruce, look at Spencer Pratt. Has anyone used it better than him?
3: I mean, it's a good example. But I mean, don't think national. Think local elections. City council, school board, where there's no money, no time, no expertise. There are a lot of AI systems to help regular people run for office. To me, that's going to be the biggest change, to allow people who didn't have the time or money to enter politics to do so at the local level. I'm super excited about that.
2: Wow, that's interesting. So I want you to hear Bernie Sanders' idea. He sees the stock market and he sees it being driven by these AI companies or the chips that drive the AI companies. Here's what he said, cut 47.
5: What was his reaction to this idea of giving the public some of the stock?
6: Well, I think he's, again, I don't want to speak for him. He was opposed to the idea of the public having half the representation on the boards. He opposed that.
2: He wanted the public to own part of these AI companies because they're using our knowledge to fuel the AI genius. So I don't know how that would work business-wise, but do you understand the sentiment?
3: I do. I think it's a bad idea. I think it's a huge conflict of interest, yeah. Right, for the government to own stock in the companies they regulate. This has gone bad a whole bunch of times we can point to. So I don't think that'll work. I mean, I like Elizabeth Warren's idea better, an excise tax on energy or a tax on tokens. I mean, I agree we need to somehow share in the wealth of the data we generated, right, including this show, which is going to be used to train AI. But the way to do that, I think, is going to be an excise tax on the companies and not this conflict of interest to now own some of those companies. That's not what government does.
2: Bruce, I know we're all projecting because we don't know exactly. But if you look at AI, you know, we have all these healthcare problems. We debate healthcare forever. Medicare for all, make it free, pay doctors more. We don't have enough doctors, whatever it is. If I'm looking at AI, it's hard to find people who don't think that the medical profession will not benefit from this. You touched this a little bit earlier. Could this be one thing to, you know, balance the costs and access? Could AI give those people in working class communities the same medical care of the so-called rich and famous?
3: You know, it's not the AI, it's the medical system, right? US has this horrible, expensive, ponderous medical system where people are making all sorts of money on the backs of us. So yes, you can imagine a world or a country where that happens, where AI gives benefits to people. You can imagine a country where all the benefits of AI are captured by, you know, whatever private equity firm owns the hospital down the street. And it's not the tech, it's the economic system the tech is in. I think a lot about AI being used to augment doctors or in places in the planet where there are no doctors, where the choice isn't AI or doctor, but it's AI or somebody who got a week's of training in health somewhere. But really, this depends on the economic system. It's not going to cure the U.S. system. The U.S. system isn't a problem of tech. It's a problem of incentives.
2: So we keep hearing this from the tech companies and from the president and presidents. We got to beat China. We got to beat China. So do you believe, Bruce Schneier, that we have to beat China?
3: I don't. I don't think this is not the 1960s. Tech doesn't work that way. Everything's international. There isn't an arms race. This is something that I think the U.S. tech companies like to talk about because it gives them an edge in policy. I see this as very international. When there are advances in China, we learn about them and we copy them. When there are advances here, everyone else learns about them and copies them. This is all happening in the open, in public, and it's going to continue to do so. Right now, China is investing in smaller, better models because they don't have these massive piles of money to set fire to that the U.S. companies do. So there's a difference in philosophy. I actually think the Chinese philosophy makes more sense, but we can all benefit from it. It's those AI companies that'll hurt, but we will all benefit because it's all done in public.
2: And Bruce, what you're saying is, I think, and you tell me if I'm wrong, that China's philosophy is we make an advancement, give it to the people and try it out. Whether it's the mechanic down the block or the shopkeeper, we made this advancement, throw it out there, let people use it and tell me how it's working, as opposed to keep the model, work the model, get the model better, and then put it out.
3: You know, I don't know if that happens in general, but in AI, that does seem to be the case, right? The DeepSeek model, the big Chinese model, that is a public model, is open model. The research they did, because they were denied access to the good chips from the US, they had to engineer smarter. We know the results of that research. The smaller models are often public models. We're seeing those. So, I mean, I think there is some competition, but largely this is not an arms race.
2: Understood. Lastly, when you talk about the security of the situation, people talk about Mythos. Tell me about Mythos and why it freaked out this administration.
3: I mean, that was a massive PR move at Anthropic. It is not Mythos. It is all the models. I know Mythos got the press. We're all talking about it. But GPT public models are all just as good or almost as good. And what they're very good at is finding vulnerabilities in source code. And finding, now, that has benefits to the attacker and defender. So the browser Firefox fixed, I think, 147 vulnerabilities last month. There was a cryptocurrency that fixed a vulnerability that the AI found. So things get better as they get more vulnerable. So the worry really is that it is more volatile. Things are happening faster. Long run, I think the defense benefits, but in the short run, there are a lot of vulnerabilities.
2: All right, Bruce, you're a very valuable guest because everything's changing so rapidly. You have a book out now called Rewiring Democracy, How AI Will Transform Our Politics, Government, and Citizenship. Bruce Schneier, thanks so much.
3: Thank you.
2: You got it. Back in a moment.
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1: The environment, atmosphere is going to be electric, obviously, and we're happy that we're at home and, you know, we have them at our back. I kind of wish the ticket prices weren't as crazy as they are. I feel like a lot of people who are been waiting for this moment for a very long time, you know, unfortunately aren't able to get into the building with, you know, the cheapest ticket, $7,000-$8,000. So it's just, that's ridiculous.
2: I'm going to the game. That is Josh Hart of the Knicks. And this is why I think the Knicks are going to be successful tonight. And I know people in Texas getting upset, but I grew up watching the Knicks. I mean, I remember them in the 70s. I actually watched the ABA, too, when the Nets were the one of the best teams in that league. And the Spurs were in that league, by the way. So Josh Hart hasn't played well. He's been almost non-existent. He's not that intangible player that is Mr. Everything. And the other person who hasn't played well, didn't play well down the stretch, is Jalen Brunson. Now, I know he's been double and triple teamed, and they have all these offenses designed against him. It hasn't really affected his play. But can you imagine this guy is effective, and Josh Hart goes back to being Josh Hart, and they still won the first two games on the road? I know it's not over, but I think it's definitely significant what's going on. And now they're being asked about the president of the United States. Why, you know, why is the president coming? What do you think? They're not ripping the president. Here's Mike Brown, the coach, who's done a stellar job after the win. Cut 38.
3: What a ball game. This is a fantastic ball game. They made a run. We made a run. They made a run. We made a run. So there was a lot of back and forth throughout the course of the game. Obviously, they made their run towards the end. We could have folded a few times, but our guys just kept fighting. And the one thing I told them, that you work on connectivity throughout the course of the year for moments like these. No matter what run they went on, our guys just kept uplifting one another. Not just the guys on the floor, but the guys on the bench throughout the course of San Antonio's runs. So that connectivity that we started with, had during the season, and continue to have now, paid huge dividends for our group.

0: So that is Mike Brown. He's personable. He learned with under the best coaches. Been fired multiple times. Lately, he's just fired from Sacramento. LeBron James decided he was sick of him. Just fires him. Got him fired at least once. And then he was an assistant in Golden State. He was assistant with San Antonio with Popovich. This guy's been around. And when he comes onto this team, he's not looking to establish authority. I'm in charge. He said, I want to make this a collaborative effort. It just worked. A veteran team that wants to win. They got to the championship game. And now down 2-1 to Atlanta, when people saying, oh, my God, is he going to get it, like, his team eliminated in the first round? They've won 12 in a row, including two sweeps and take two games on the road. So it's pretty incredible what's going on. We'll stay on top of it and also see how the president arrives and all the celebrations that are likely to happen if the New York wins or San Antonio wins. Keep it here. Brian Kilmeade Show.
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8: From ABC News, I'm Brian Clark. Game 3 of the NBA Finals brings a massive security operation to New York City tonight as President Trump is set to attend Game 3 at Madison Square Garden. Fans are being told to arrive at least 2 hours early to the arena, which sits atop Penn Station. That's one of the nation's busiest train hubs, and Sunday, 5 people were stabbed inside Penn Station. The NYPD's interim chief of department, Michael LePetri, says,
9: "Our posture in and around Penn Station will not change. We have hundreds of officers assigned to Penn Station and 34th Street subway stops in and around. That's why we do what we do as far as the deployment there, but it will not change in light of the incident yesterday."
8: Iran and Israel have both said they will stop firing on one another after a dangerous escalation in the Middle East. They initially defied the president's repeated calls to stop fighting, says ABC's Tom Sufi Burge in Jerusalem.
10: Over the weekend, the president warning Israel not to retaliate against Iran. The president reportedly telling Axios, quote, "I'm calling Netanyahu right now and telling him not to attack Iran in response," adding, "Each of them had their fun. Israel had its strike and Iran had its strike. We don't need another one." But Israel did retaliate.
8: Target's recalling some of its baby wipes because of the risk of a life-threatening bacteria, says ABC's Sherry Preston.
6: Testing of Up and Up fragrance-free and cucumber-scented baby wipes uncovered the presence of two types of bacteria. In adults, the bacteria can cause infections that can lead to skin and eye irritations. However, in infants and small children whose immune systems aren't fully developed, the bacteria can enter the bloodstream, possibly causing sepsis or pneumonia. Those who bought the Up and Up baby wipes are encouraged to stop using them immediately and to contact Target for a full refund.
8: Jury selection begins today in the trial of the man accused of starting the Palisades fire last year. 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
20: I'm certified first warning meteorologist Nikki Sheeks, and for today, it is going to be a hot one. High temperatures will be climbing into the low 90s across South Florida, but once you factor in the humidity, it is going to be feeling even warmer than that. Going to be feeling more like the upper 90s, so make sure you're staying hydrated throughout this afternoon.
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0: Hi, one. So good. So glad you're there. It's Brian Kilmeade Show coming here from Midtown Manhattan, which, well, now the president's going to be going to the game tonight in Penn Station, where there was a shooting on Sunday. Shooting? Can you believe this? Some crazy guy, as usual, mentally ill, decides to start, stabbing. Stab six people. One really serious. The rest are okay. And then they get the Amtrak police, of all people, end up corralling this guy, strapping him to a chair and bring him to, I hope, prison. So we'll see where this guy goes, because they tend to, in New York City, like most cities, let everybody back on the street. Also, the President of the United States is going to be there tonight. And what's going to be different, they're going to break up the whole viewing party that takes place outside Madison Square Garden. They pushed it to Bryant Park about 10 blocks away and went to Central Park, but they won't be able to be outside the stadium. Some people are upset by that, but security matters. This hour, I'm going to be talking about it. So Steve Ashburner, he's a senior writer at NBA.com. We'll talk about that. And Ben Domenech is standing by. So let's get to the big three.
1: Number three.
2: If we can show that a regular person from the regular world who simply comes out with a message saying that we all have to work together to push back against all of the structures of power that have been exploiting and oppressing us for generations, we get to show this country the way forward.
0: Really? Thanks, Graham Plattner. Anything but regular. What a joke. The fact that Graham Plattner is still in the race is an embarrassment to Democrats in Maine, but a gift to Susan Collins. I'll explain.
1: Number two.
23: That's why it brings doubt to people. Look, Florida and Texas, nobody questions their election integrity, and they can tell you within hours. California could do better.
0: Yeah, I think so. Speaker McCarthy weighing in. Speaking of jokes, California will be counting their votes for all primary offices. And guess who now dropped to third in the mayoral race as they continue to count ballots? Spencer Pratt. This whole process is an embarrassment to California and the country. We review and preview tomorrow's next wave.
1: Number one.
24: Iran clearly broke the April 8th truce today by firing missiles at Israel. Iran has obviously come and gone by the day on what they're willing to do and trying to keep this truce. But tonight they decided to break it.
0: Well, we'll see. Back to the attack. Israel responds to Iran's rocketing with hits on their own. President Trump wants to de-escalate, but I don't think it's possible. Oil prices are holding steady and the market's up 222 points. We're at over 51,000. I think we're getting used to this, but I want the president to just take 2 weeks and just end this thing once and for all. There'll be some damage to us. I understand that. But this is why. They're our number one enemy in the region. And they are an ally to our other two enemies, Russia and China. Why would we let and North Korea, I should say three. Why would we let this exist? Ben Domenech joins us now, Fox News contributor, host of The Big Ben Show with Ben Domenech. Ben, welcome back. Your thoughts about what we should do next.
25: When it comes to Iran, Brian, I think that you are correct. The simple fact is that we can't have some kind of meandering path toward wrapping up this conflict. I think the president has been trying to find his way to a deal because he thought that that was something that was worth doing. He wanted to, you know, have this be something that was confined and compressed. He didn't want to have a lengthy conflict. He understands the American aversion to that, but he's also understood the Iranian nuclear threat for so long. It's been one of the most consistent aspects of his political beliefs that this was something that needed to be dealt with. He's dealing with it, but I think that you are correct in the sense that we need to go after them hard for the next 2 weeks. We can't trust them. We can't trust any of these deals. These ceasefires are not real ceasefires. His comment that it's just, you know, shooting moderately in that region is correct. And I think that we just have to understand, you know, the only way this is going to end is by, you know, actually ramping things up, forcing the Iranians to accept a deal that they're not going to like. And I think that that's something that can be achieved, but only if the president is willing to pull the trigger. And I think he should, because I think despite Republican hesitancy on Capitol Hill, if it is worse to not actually have a victory at the end of this conflict than it is to do what it takes to get to that victory.
0: Absolutely. And it's doable, especially if you see what Israel was just able to pull off. Iran fired at least 10 missiles in four waves of attacks on Sunday, hit nothing. Beirut hours earlier targeted the Tehran-backed militant group Hezbollah. They hit a lot. They also killed one of the leading Hamas terrorists that did October 7th. They had him there. Israel said its Air Force attacked military targets in central and western Iran in response. And there are some reports, unconfirmed as of yet, that they killed one of the IRGC, if not the head of the IRGC. And I really hope that is a true statement. And keep in mind, no one really talks about that here, but we had over 13,000 strikes. We've killed about between 60 and 80 of their leaders. We don't talk about that. We just pose, I guess we're losing. I guess we're losing. 8,000 Israeli strikes on top of that.
25: Everything is in the context of a domestic political environment that doesn't actually want. By the way, the media is doing such a terrible job. The legacy media is doing such a terrible job of covering what's actually gone on there. I think most people don't understand the degree to which they have been impacted by this. You know, their ballistic missile program, which is one that could threaten every capital, every major capital in Europe, has been completely set back. We've killed their best scientists. We've killed their leadership. We've killed we and the Israelis have had an enormous impact in terms of this regime's ability to project power. And yet the way that this is framed domestically is as if the president hasn't been able to achieve, anything close to that. It's completely wrong-headed. And I think that it's intentional. I think that they wanted this to become a quagmire for him, that they wanted it to become an echo of the George W. Bush era decisions, whatever you think of those. And of course it's not, but it's also something where I think we can at least say, the president has and the American military has proven how much it can achieve. We just need to take it all the way to the end. And I think, Brian, that we can. It's just that there's a lot of hesitancy, I think, among Republicans on Capitol Hill, worried about their jobs in November. They just want to see those gas prices come down.
0: I'll tell you what, I had Senator Roger Wicker on. He's all in. He wants the president to finish the job. Obviously, Tom Cotton, yes. Lindsey Graham, they want president. I don't really know, outside Rand Paul, who just wants his own country. I have no idea what to do with him. But almost every Republican wants it. They know the political risk, but they want it. Outside of Murkowski and Collins, Collins is in a different situation. I get it. But they understand the danger that Iran has posed because they sit there in those intelligence briefings, Ben, that you hear all about. And to pretend that Iran isn't the problem, this is a war of choice, is laughable. As soon as you say a statement like that, I really don't care what comes out next.
25: No, I think you're completely right. And I think that unfortunately the issue is that behind the scenes, a lot of these folks, who aren't coming out and endorsing what the president is doing emphatically, they are raising misgivings and they're concerned about their own jobs. And, there's a lot of people in the House that, quite frankly, haven't actually passed any bills or done any legislation or, done anything approaching their jobs over the last couple of years who are super worried about whether they're going to get sent back to Washington or not. I think the president actually has the right approach to this, which is, I don't really care about this. I care more about making sure that, beyond my lifetime, that Iran has nothing approaching the ability to have a nuclear weapon that they can use to threaten not just Europe, not just our allies, but us. And that's something that I think the president should be commended for. Mm-hmm. And look, I think he should do whatever it takes to finish the job.
0: Right. And I know your father, your Senator John McCain, your late father-in-law, would be saying the same thing.
25: He would be right there in there saying, yes, finish it.
0: And so I just hope the president understands that. But he's 2 weeks, a few weeks from 4th of July, 250th birthday, UFC fight on Sunday, myriad of events going on. And then you had these primaries. So there is but we waited 8 weeks. We've had an 8-week ceasefire. But I think he needs 2 more weeks, if you talk to the military people, to actually finish the job. And then they come to the table because they have to come to the table instead of making it their choice to come to the table.
25: Yes, I think that you're exactly correct, which is that we can't take the eye off the ball here. It's one of these situations where the president needs, I think the president does understand this. I think the rest of his party needs some help with this. But the president does understand it is worse to have a half victory then and proceed in that direction under the auspices of the idea that this is going to be a truly emphatic elimination of their nuclear program, rather than actually take those steps, even if those steps politically are risky, they're hard, they always are and they always will be. But you have to, when you have this opportunity, when you have this type of dramatic disaster that you've inflicted on this regime, you have to lean into it and you have to close the deal.
0: So what do you make of Graham Plattner? Why is he hanging in there and still on the ballot? And do you think it's just temporary? He'll win this, he'll win tomorrow, and then they just replace him with Jared Golden or something?
25: Brian, I think that there are two interesting things about this to me. One is, I think if Graham Plattner wins, I don't think that he's going to step down. I don't think that they're going to be able to force him out. I think that they're too scared of their left flank, which is emphatically in favor of Graham Plattner, who views him as some kind of you know, populist hero, as opposed to the person that you and I see, who, you know, got, you know, rolled out of Hotchkiss. You know, it's like, it's just, like, you know, this is ridiculous. An oyster farmer who just provides oysters for his mom's restaurant. I mean, it's just, it's absurd. I think that if he gets in there, I don't think that they're going to dislodge him. And I think that the Democrats, they have bent over backwards so much to appeal to their populist left flank. I mean, we see that in the New Jersey race. We see that, you know, in Michigan. We see that with this race. They are so scared of these people. And I don't know why they are willing to accept the idea that they just have to cede their entire party to these insane folks, you know, who are willing to accept anybody, anybody with any kind of, I mean, even with a Nazi tattoo on your chest, you know,
0: right,
25: that they will take you up as somebody to champion because they have such a fervent and radical and socialist belief about the way that our country needs to go.
0: Well, put it this way, I guess you're a little cynical, but I totally believe the story where he got drunk and got a tattoo and left it there for 20 years. It makes total sense. And then he didn't even know what it meant. And then he said,
25: you know, Brian,
0: Ben, you're so skeptical. But then the thing that really sold it for me was the wedding story. He says, well, my brother married a Jewish woman. I never would have taken my shirt off with knowing that I had a Nazi tattoo at his wedding if I thought it was a Nazi tattoo because she's Jewish. So, Ben, case closed. He had no idea.
25: You know, my wife asked me the other day, how long would you date somebody if you found out that they had a Nazi tattoo? And I said, is this a question?
0: That's a small talk at your house.
25: I was just like, no, of course not. Right. But the thing that I just am amazed by is, like, how can Chuck Schumer put up with this stuff, Brian? You know, come on. You know, he stands for nothing. I still thought that there were some Democrats that had, like, an ounce of consideration about the time that we're living in, about the rise of anti-Semitism, about the rise of anti-Semitic attacks on campuses and across the country.
0: Nope.
25: They now own this. And I don't understand, why would you ever want to own this? Have some kind of principle that says to you, no, this guy is not acceptable. And especially against Susan Collins, someone who, you know, is very much the absolute middle of the country in terms of her positioning. She is in no way a radical. She's a total moderate. She works with Democrats all the time. And you want to get rid of her so much you're willing to swallow this?
0: Yes.
25: That's crazy.
0: I know. And by the way, Susan Collins, who voted to impeach Trump, but she's a MAGA.
25: Yes.
0: Yeah, MAGA person. All right. Scott Pelley lost his job. I don't know how he's going to make ends meet. Evidently, it was really without cause, except for he screamed at his boss in front of everyone and refused to show up for meetings. Here he is talking about getting fired. Cut 48.
3: To understand your position in this, you would have been open to a path forward? You wanted to remain at 60 Minutes?
4: Absolutely. A path forward to me was a obvious conclusion for what this meeting was going to be about. That's exactly what I thought. And I expected them to say, look, this is why we had to fire everybody. I mean, your questions, Scott, are valid. And here's why we did what we did. So stay at 60 Minutes? Absolutely. It didn't occur to me that this could happen.
3: But Scott, in a meeting, you accused Barry Weiss, the head of the network, of wanting to murder the show, of coming into 60 Minutes with the agenda to dismantle the institution. And you did not think that that was going to have repercussions that could lead to your firing?
4: We used to be able to have conversations like that at CBS News. The difference today is that the people running CBS News will not be questioned.
0: Okay, Ben, you're a witness.
25: Brian, I don't know how many times you've walked into the company meeting with your boss and said that they are murdering
0: all
25: your show or murdering the company,
0: yes,
25: and thought that you were going to survive.
0: Yep.
25: But apparently that's something Scott Pelley thought that he could do. And it's just, it's absurd. I mean, look, I worked at CBS before I thankfully came over to Fox News. I had experiences with Scott Pelley. I do not have a lot of respect for Scott Pelley.
0: What's he like?
25: He's exactly the same way behind the scenes that he is in front of the camera, which is that he is pompous. He is always chewing on his camera arm. I mean, it's absurd that This guy thinks that he could walk into a meeting like that and have some kind of perspective from the folks at CBS that would say, you are a holy being. You cannot possibly be fired when you are going after your boss, when you're angry at everything that's being done. Look, I don't know if what Barry Weiss is going to do at CBS is going to work. Okay, she doesn't have a long history in terms of television journalism. It's a hard thing to do, as you know. You're great at it because you've been doing it as long as you have, and you know how hard it is, and a lot of people think it's easier than it is. But when it comes to Scott Pelley, this is not someone who was sacrosanct. This is not someone who had that kind of protection that he apparently believed that he did. And to say those kinds of things to your boss, you're going to get fired. Like, I mean, that's just, you know, I've fired people before, and it's been for things that were less than what Scott Pelley
0: did. Well, you've been a boss for a while, right, Ben? You've had people, you've had journalists with a huge chip on their shoulders. You got to deal with it.
25: Yes.
0: And then or you just say you can't work.
25: They're journalists. Of course, they're going to have personalities and emotions. And, you know, sometimes they're very fragile little flowers, as we all know when we watch CNN. But the simple fact is that Scott Pelley could not have walked into that room and actually have believed.
0: He still lied.
25: Say all those things.
0: Yeah, it's understated how much he lied in that podcast.
25: It's astounding. And look, here's the thing. We need to move away from the pompous Democrat anchor. We're just done with this. Nobody wants it. It's not something, I mean, come on. You know, if you want to watch something like that, tune in to Jimmy Kimmel or to John Oliver or something. Right. It's absurd. These guys are not actual journalists either. And the idea that, I mean, he compared what happened to 60 Minutes to like having a spouse murdered.
0: Yes.
25: I mean, come on, you know, get off your high horse. You know, by the way, who was an actual amazing journalist? Andy Rooney. He parachuted in. He was Stars and Stripes, and he covered, you know, them taking a gotcha. Key bridge in Germany in the middle of the World War. And right. like that's a guy real. Who actually did see combat. Jim. And you know, for Scott Pelley to say the things that he did, it's absurd.
0: The Big Ben Show is where you get more of Ben Domenech. Ben, thanks so much. Great job.
25: Great to be with you.
0: Back in a moment.
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0: mouth to your ears. It's Brian Kilmeade.
1: Yeah, I just went a little long with Ben, but man, we have so much to talk about. I mean, when you see what happened with 60 Minutes, when you see what's going on with this main, this clown calls himself a regular guy, that up until 2025 was on a Kick website, which is known for basically hooking up with teens. I'm not saying he did or didn't. I have no idea, but why would you be on that? And to say it's PTSD is an insult to people with PTSD. It's like this idiot thinks we're going to believe that he got a tattoo drunk and left it there, and it was from a Nazi prison guard symbol. He is other in the story. Says there's others like that.
2: I'm Dan Franzese, a conservative pro-Trump businessman and political outsider running for Congress in South Florida's 25th district. Unlike all the career politicians in this race, I'm focused on results with my platform of affordability, accountability, and America First. I will work with President Trump to finish the job of making America great again. I'm Dan Franzese, and I approve this message.
3: Paid for by Dan Franzese for Congress 2026.
4: ABC News, I'm Brian Clark. Target is recalling certain baby wipes because of potentially deadly bacteria. ABC's Sherry Preston has details.
5: Testing of Up and Up fragrance-free and cucumber-scented baby wipes uncovered the presence of two types of bacteria. In adults, the bacteria can cause infections that can lead to skin and eye irritations. However, in infants and small children whose immune systems aren't fully developed, the bacteria can enter the bloodstream, possibly causing sepsis or pneumonia.
4: Iran and Israel each say they're halting fire at the other. The two sides had exchanged fire over the weekend, even after President Trump told them not to. It's the first time this has happened since the U.S. ceasefire in April. Tonight, the president set to attend Game 3 of the NBA Finals at New York's Madison Square Garden. That's created a major security operation at the arena. The Department of Agriculture says two more cases of New World screwworm have been found in Texas, where experts are worried about the potential risks to the nation's beef supply. This is ABC.
6: This is a Bloomberg Money Minute. In a sign of unstoppable demand for building out artificial intelligence infrastructure, Alphabet-owned Google has placed an order with Intel to make more than 3 million specialized AI computer chips in 2028. That's according to the information. And that's got shares of Intel soaring up 12% this hour. Shares of Alphabet slightly lower. But elsewhere on Wall Street, stocks clawing back at least some of the big losses we saw on Friday's tech sell-off as buyers rushed to pick up beaten-down shares and on renewed enthusiasm over AI, especially ahead of Apple's Worldwide Developers Conference that kicks off today. The Dow up 0.5%, the Nasdaq 1.75% higher, the S&P's up 1%, and after some Iranian missile attacks on Israel overnight, oil is higher, close to $92 a barrel once again. And there's some good news about coffee prices. Arabica bean futures are now at a 1.5-year low thanks to a record harvest in Brazil after some pretty favorable weather this year. Tom Busby, Bloomberg Radio.
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4: I'm certified first warning meteorologist Nikki Sheeks, and for today, rainfall chances going to be very limited. Just a potential of a couple of afternoon showers developing through our interior sections, calling for about 20% coverage. It is going to be a sunny one and a hot one across South Florida, with feels like temperatures peaking in the upper 90s.
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7: Shut off by Ananobi. Wemby inside. Layup is good. And the foul. Spurs regain the lead. Their first lead of the second half.
8: Brunson on the drive. Stops. Falling away. It's up.
7: It's good.
8: Brunson dribbles. Pulls up. Jump shot. Back of the rim. Won't go. Wemby the rebound. Stolen by Brunson. And knocked down by Wemby. Brunson will shoot free throws with 9.5 remaining.
7: 4 seconds. Fox. To Wembanyama, pulls up, jumper, won't go, rebound taken by Vassell, it's over, the Knicks survive, this magic carpet ride continues, 13 straight victories, and they lead 2-0 here in these NBA Finals.
9: Isn't that amazing? Steve Ashburner joins us now, senior writer of NBA.com, and he's all over this, and Steve, people in New York, he said, it's where I'm located, it's where I grew up, I'm first to admit that maybe I have that Nick bias because you're seeing everything from the New York perspective. But around the country, are they amazed at this run as we are?
10: Yeah, hi, Brian. Thanks for having me on. I think so. I think that the key to what the Knicks are doing is, you know, getting hot at the right time. They are not and have not been this season a great team, but they're looking like a great team now, and they're playing like that. And they are, I guess, you know, stirring the memories of famous Knicks of the past just by the togetherness of this group. And yeah, there are a couple stars on their squad, but there's really no statistical leader and a guy who's, you know, up for MVP of the league, a shoo-in for that type of thing. This truly is a the whole being greater than the sum of the parts.
9: But yet, that got you a 3 seed in the regular season, the same team. And then they start, and they were down 2-1 to Atlanta. And people are going, okay, if Mike Brown doesn't get past this, he gets fired. And then they just don't lose again. They go through that series, and the next series, and the next series, and then they go to San Antonio and win two of those games. And you write about Karl Anthony Towns. Tell us about how the 7-1 guy is doing against the 7-5 center.
10: Yeah, well, you know, I tend to think once you get up to that rarefied air up there above 7 feet, how much difference is there? I mean, I know it looks pretty clearly different, but, you know, Carl's got size. He's got more breadth than Wemby. He's a strong guy, and he's able to put pressure on Wembanyama. Wembanyama hasn't always guarded him, nor Carl, you know, the other way, but it's been enough that you've been able to see the effects that Carl has, whether it's taking Wembanyama outside, and we haven't seen a lot of Towns's three-point game yet, or just getting him on his hip and driving to the basket and slamming. I mean, that's something that Wembanyama has to contend with, and you know, he made Chet Holmgren really struggle in the West Finals you know, to the point that people are speculating about Holmgren's future with that team. I mean, that's unfair, but sometimes that's, you know, recency bias in our minds. And, you know, Carlos stepped up to that that challenge. I've known him since he arrived in Minnesota as a rookie. And, you know, I think this is a tremendous opportunity for him. He's viewed differently now, even just in the last week, than he has been by a lot of fans throughout much of his career because of the maturity he's showing. He seems to be able to pick his spots better now in terms of when he tries to be the offensive force and when he facilitates his teammates' games. And it's been a perfect fit. He's the MVP through two games.
9: No question. And the thing is, you said he's perceived differently now, but is he different? I mean, the confidence he has driving to the basket, you know, not shooting outside, taking on the best player and the most exciting player in the league. That was his intent from day one. And the way he plays defense, and he's kind of avoided the silly foul.
10: Yeah, you're right. I mean, foul trouble's been a problem for him in the past, complaining to referees when the play starts heading down the other end of the floor. That's been an issue with Carl in the past. That to me is all maturity. And, you know, maybe it's a function of, you know, getting to be 30 years old, fully processing a lot of the grief he's gone through with his mother dying during the COVID crisis and other family members as well. The trade, even when he was with New York, you know, at the start of the year, coming off a summer hearing Giannis Antetokounmpo speculation, and maybe Carl would be in, you know, in play again if the Knicks wanted to get Giannis. I mean, so you got to be able to be pretty strong mentally to shut out a lot of the distractions around you. And I think right now he's in a great zone. He keeps preaching 0-0, as do some of his other teammates. And if they look at 0-0 right until the point where they've got four victories, if that works for them, you know, bully.
9: Yeah, and what you're saying is pretend like we're not up two games to none coming home. And you have two games at home Monday and Wednesday. So what do you think is going to happen tonight? And we're talking to Steve Ashburner, and he's senior writer with NBA.com. Steve, what do you think happens?
10: I would really be surprised if it's a sweep. I mean, I get how the Knicks are playing and this winning streak that they have. You can't take that lightly. That's not easy to do, even if you're coming out of the East against, you know, a lesser level of competition, allegedly. I mean, you're going to get teams' best shots for the most part in the postseason. But it's hard for me just having watched the Spurs in the preliminary rounds and how they handled some adversity. Wembanyama specifically, you know, he suffered a concussion in the first round. He got in sideways with the officials when he threw the elbow at Naz Reid in the second round against Minnesota. He had a poor, I think it was game five against Oklahoma City, and he didn't talk to the media, and he got, you know, some stern looks from that. And he's come back strong from each of those episodes. And I would consider that what we've seen through those two games in San Antonio, up to and including his pass into Stephon Castle's back, that's adversity that he's going to be determined to come back from. And, you know, they call him the alien for all of his physical attributes. But, I mean, he seems to be able to process things and absorb and learn lessons and put that knowledge to use very quickly. So I would expect at some point here, and probably in game three, because you get down 3-0, no team has ever come back from that in the NBA, in any best of seven game series. Now, you could say, well, that would be the perfect opportunity for Wembanyama to show how different he is. No, that's too big of an ask. Game three changes everything. If it's 2-1, now all of a sudden there are, you know, there's precedent for a team coming back from that. It's not good when you're down 2-0 and lose two home games, but there's a way to dig out.
9: So I want you to hear De'Aaron Fox talk about defending Jalen Brunson, who was ineffective down the stretch. And, no one's going to be perfect. Cut 35.
1: You know, you watch him. He has, you know, some of the best footwork in the game. Obviously, he's a tough shot maker. He can really shoot the ball. He's strong. You know, people talk about his size. Yeah, he's not tall, but he's strong and he knows how to get to his spots. He plays angles well. We've done, a good job on him through the course of the game, but he's made big shots. I mean, he's been a clutch player of the year. Obviously probably the biggest reason why they're here. But we have to continue to just try to make it tough on him. And I think we're doing a pretty good job at that. And he's played well despite that.
9: Here's what Brunson said about what they need to do. Cut 36.
11: Just when you look at the film, what are things that you guys need to clean up to be prepared for game three?
12: I think playing better with the lead that we had in the 14-point lead. The way they fought back and took the lead is just a credit to who they are. Us staying composed helped us win that game, but we do need to be able to finish the game better. Just unacceptable the way we just obviously just let that 14-point lead go the way we did.
9: It would have been a disaster had they lost that game. Coming back would be more of a desperate situation. So what do you think about the way Brunson's been guarded and how he's been playing?
10: Well, I mean, I got to give a lot of credit to that guy. I was thinking the other morning after game one, who does he remind me of? What's a good comp for Jalen Brunson? And it might be odd, but where I landed was for people old enough to recall the style of Smoking Joe Frazier, a boxer. And the way that Brunson is sort of relentless, and he burrows in and he takes his small steps and he angles himself and you can't get him off of you. And it just seems like, you know, he's strong physically. He's you know, he's 6'2" and he's thick, and he knows how to sort of get around the defenders in tight spots, and he sees the floor so well. So to me, it's just that he's going to keep coming. And if the shots don't fall, that's not going to change anything. He's got the history of great performance in clutch time. And we've seen that in this game. And little things, you know, tipping an offensive rebound. Mikal Bridges caught it, got it to Brunson over in the right corner in game one. And that started the Knicks, you know, down the stretch of that victory. And then, of course, you know, having the presence of mind to be able to swoop in there when the ball hit Stephon Castle's back, not only get the ball, but I guess so rattled Victor that he ended up with a foul and the winning free throw. So Brunson to me is just, you know, a gamer. Mm-hmm. We throw those things around. They're cliches, but...
9: But Steve, a number two pick on Dallas that they viewed as expendable.
10: Second round pick.
9: Yeah. So you know what I like about this? Like, sometimes they have trends. Remember, famously, LeBron goes, the triplets go down, and they go down to Miami. And the stars, ever since then, have been getting together and deciding what teams they're going to be on. And now maybe that was the trend one. Go get Durant. You know, go get a star. Go get LeBron. You know, go see if you can turn your fortunes around. And then if it doesn't go well, they decide to leave on their own. You know, when Kyrie Irving decides the Nets aren't going to go anywhere, he decides I'm going to demand a trade. Now, if success leaves clues, the new formula might be so good for the league. We're going to build a team. We're going to help see if we can grow our stars rather than buy our stars. And I love that element of sports, to watch a guy grow rather than just go get an established star and then hope he could buy a championship.
10: Yeah, no doubt about it. Now, the NBA changed its financial structure to try to discourage the clustering of superstars. It's very expensive now to even dare, you know, consider that. Plus, it's a copycat league up until teams copy things and it doesn't go well. You know, the Lakers assembled a bunch of guys for a while there. The, you know, other teams have tried to do it, and it hasn't. You know, with the Clippers, when they got Paul George and Kawhi Leonard and had nothing to show for it. So the organic team building, not only is it financially responsible, but now we're seeing the successes of it. And frankly, you know, the team that got the most credit for that in recent years was Oklahoma City. And I'm not happy they lost, but I am eager to see how they respond to this, because they have had everything set up now with their draft picks and their deep roster. And yeah, eventually they'd have to pay some of those guys. They've got some adversity. Are they going to veer? Are they going to change their direction? Or are they so backloaded that it's just going to be, okay, our next time at this? But yeah, I like your observation. I think that this is an easy kind of team to root for. To me, this is the 2016 Cubs, in a sense.
9: I hear you. And lastly, President's going to be there tonight. There's going to be packed with celebrities as well. Minimum ticket, I think you're spending $5,000 to go to the game. Tell me about how that changes the dynamic out there.
10: Well, I remember reading about a situation where the Beatles gave a concert back in the day, and it wasn't their typical audience, you know, screaming young girls. It was a lot of hoity-toity elites. And John Lennon said something like, you know, those of you in the good seats rattle your jewelry. you know, you wonder whether that's going to be a situation where there's a little less passion if you don't have the leather lung, blue collar people that have supported this team, you know, day in, day out. Now, NBA tickets never are cheap, but, you know, this is a whole new level. It's crazy, the money that's being drawn by these tickets. I still think once a place is loud, it's loud. And, you know, that I don't expect it to really affect the Spurs, but it is going to be a happening. And, you know, I hope all goes well with the president coming on by, and that, you know, people just really throw themselves into the spirit of the sport. I thought the NBA commissioner, Adam Silver, talked about sort of the togetherness of an event like this. This is what sports is best for. I mean, you could be diametrically opposed to the guy sitting at your elbow, but if you're rooting for the same team or against the same team, you got all sorts of stuff in common.
9: And it's been brought up, and I never thought about it before, but the Nets, you know, to whatever credit you want to give them, it's not like Mets Yankees, it's not like Jets Giants, it's not like Islanders Rangers. It's really the Knicks, and the Nets, even if they get to the finals, they don't have the same passion and rivalry. So people are really united. Like, when the Mets get to the World Series, 50% of the city is not happy. You know, the Rangers win a Stanley Cup, 50% of the city is not happy, or the state. 100%, I think 97% of the people are rooting for the same team, which very rarely happens here.
10: Yeah, it is impressive to see. I mean, you see it, you know, I'm not a native New Yorker. I grew up in Chicago, but, you know, it reminds me of the Cubs and their fans. And when things are going well on those rare occasions in Chicago, you know, it's a virus in a good way that sweeps through people. I see everybody wearing Knicks jerseys. We have a 9-month-old grandson, and our daughter sent us a photo of him in a Jalen Brunson jersey. And I immediately wanted to know, how long have you guys had that jersey? Because I don't go for front running. And they're like, no, he's had that. They've had that jersey for about 4 months. So he's been a Knicks fan most of his life.
9: And he will be
10: no
9: forever.
10: For us.
9: Yep. Steve, good luck tonight. I mean, I'm so glad for you guys. The NBA is front and center. Everyone's watching, and hopefully the ratings reflect that. Steve Ashburner, thank you.
10: Enjoy it, Brian.
9: You got it. NBA.com. Back in a moment.
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0: show like no other. It's Brian Kilmeade. Sponsored by Prevagen. Prevagen, made for your brain.
1: Two of the things in the email include, can we make the protesters look more violent? Now, I'm paraphrasing. I don't have the quote, but that's what was communicated to me. And the other thing was Renee Good's car. You need to describe her as driving toward the officer.
2: Pelley says his team rechecked to make sure nothing was missed before deciding not to take the notes.
1: That episode of 60 Minutes came within 19 minutes of not making air.
3: Is it possible to see this as the system working? She had notes. You felt they didn't make sense to take. The piece ran, and there was no retaliation.
1: Well, it was the interference is a problem. And the bigger problem, Lulu, frankly, is not any kind of political influence. The problem was the incompetence.
4: Said it. He kind of said it roundabout. So this is Scott Pelley describing after he got fired, sitting down with the New York Times in a lengthy podcast where he welled up probably 5-6 times and said, you got notes before that arrest about the Minneapolis piece. You got notes that she did drive towards him. And he was hit. If you look at the other angle, that's what she's saying. And also, it was a violent crowd. He said, well, I put in the Alex Pretty case. But you hear he said, I didn't like the notes. They were incompetence. But and there was, you don't like your boss's notes? Usually you're so attached. I get it. Someone wants to adjust your painting or your package. You feel, you resent it.
5: But to the interviewer's question, she's like, but didn't this work? You didn't include the updates and they still let it run. CBS put out a statement too to the effect of, this is just the normal editorial process. You put in notes on a package you think you might. They didn't.

0: They still aired it.
1: It's How Dare You. How dare you approach me with your notes? You're Barry Weiss. You wrote editorials for the New York Times. You didn't start, you know, start the Free Press. Well, that's a nice little organization. I'm 60 Minutes. It's crazy. They say that that Don Hewitt and Mike Wallace used to argue like that all the time, screaming at each other. But it worked for 50 years. But there was respect underneath that. Brian Kilmeade Show.
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9: From ABC News, I'm Chuck Severton. Iran and Israel say they have stopped attacks that reignited over the weekend in Jerusalem. ABC's Tom Sufi Burridge.
10: Iran retaliating after Israel launched strikes Sunday against Iranian-backed Hezbollah in the Lebanese capital, Beirut. Israel saying it was responding after the militant group fired into Israel. After Iran's initial missile barrage late Sunday, President Trump getting on the phone with Israeli Prime Minister Netanyahu. Over the weekend, the president warning Israel not to retaliate against Iran.
9: 15 Iranians were injured in recent Israeli attacks as the head of Iran's emergency medical services to the semi-official Tasnim News Agency. Investigating a mass shooting over the weekend, police in Toledo, Ohio. 12 people injured, at least 2 people are being sought. ABC News Chief Justice Correspondent Pierre Thomas.
11: It was the city's annual Old West End Festival, where hundreds come out to celebrate the beginning of summer. Children playing, good food, dancing in the street before the chaos. Angry residents who had to cancel Sunday's planned festival events, saying this tragedy is not a reflection of who they are.
9: The New York Knicks watch party outside Madison Square Garden is not happening tonight for Game 3 of the NBA Final. The NYPD says it's because President Trump is planning to attend the game. Matt McCool with the Secret Service.
12: The Secret Service, the NYPD, and our public safety partners have worked closely together to develop a multi-layered security plan. You will see Secret Service police and special agents, transportation security officers, federal air marshals, and the NYPD and NYPD officers throughout the area.
9: Hours before the tightened security, 5 people were slashed yesterday at Penn Station, one of the nation's busiest train stations, just below Madison Square Garden. One person in custody. An offshore magnitude 7.8 earthquake hit the southern Philippines today. Officials say at least 32 people were killed, more than 200 others injured. You're listening to ABC News.
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9: Maine voters cast ballots tomorrow in perhaps the most watched primary election in the country. Democratic candidate Graham Plattner expected to win the nomination and take on Republican Senator Susan Collins. But Plattner is on defense over allegations of physical and emotional abuse against ex-girlfriends. ABC News senior White House correspondent Selena Wang.
14: I was actually in Bar Harbor, Maine, where he held a rally over the weekend. He was basically saying, you know, the state of Maine has had my back, you know, as I've opened up about my past and as every single piece of that past and journey, in his words, he said, gets dug up, litigated, and weaponized. Those were his words.
9: Maine's Senate race could decide which party controls the Senate next year. The TSA is investigating a stowaway case that originated in Texas.
15: According to a criminal complaint, 25-year-old Abdul Rahman Oriyomi got onto a Los Angeles-bound United Airlines flight in Houston without a boarding pass.
16: I think this is a pretty significant breach,
15: says security consultant Mark Matronia.
16: It's the multiple layers and failures to even get on the plane.
15: Oriyomi is thought to have walked past a distracted gate agent without scanning a boarding pass before flying off to L.A. Jim Ryan, ABC News.
9: Target is recalling Up and Up fragrance-free and Up and Up fresh cucumber-scented baby wipes. It's linked to bacterial contamination that can be life-threatening. Chuck Sievertson, ABC News.
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21: I'm certified first warning meteorologist Nikki Sheeks, and for today, rainfall chances going to be very limited. Just a potential of a couple of afternoon showers developing through our interior sections, calling for about 20% coverage. It is going to be a sunny one and a hot one across South Florida, with feels like temperatures peaking in the upper 90s.
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0: welcome. It is Eric Erickson here. Delighted to have you with me. I hope you had a fantastic weekend. The phone number, 877-973-7425, should you wish to be on the program. If you text Eric to 33777, you can get the live stream show notes, all those. And more importantly, if you live in the state of Georgia, my home state, if you text the word engage, E-N-G-A-G-E, text the word engage to 33777. A week from tomorrow is the runoff. You will soon be rid of Rick Jackson and Burt Jones ads. Hallelujah. Praise the Lord. I'm tired of both of you. I love y'all. I'm tired of you. If you text engage to 33777, you will get my list of candidates that I recommend you vote for. If you text engage to 33777, a lot of statewide candidates in runoffs in Georgia. And also, if you voted in a Democratic primary in Georgia, you cannot vote in a Republican runoff and vice versa. If you didn't vote at all in the primary, you can vote in the runoff, just so you know. It's coming up. We've got the Maine election tomorrow. The Maine election for the Democratic primary happens tomorrow. Graham Plattner is not the nominee in Maine, and yet you would think he was, the way the Democrats are campaigning for him. We'll get to that. First, we must get to the situation in the Middle East. I'm sure you're not surprised. The president of the United States gave an interview, which we will spend more time with later, as he stormed out of the interview, with Meet the Press. And, well, it got interesting as he stormed out. However, before he stormed out, he talked about the Iran situation in the Middle East with Kristen Welker, and this is what he said.
1: It's reference to 13 Americans who were killed. And I want to know what your red line is. What would trigger you to restart military action? Would it be Iran killing more American citizens?
2: Well, certainly that would be something that I would think about very seriously. But my red line would be if I think I wasn't going to make a deal or if I wasn't going to make a deal fast enough. So we're having very good negotiations with the people that are leading the country now. It's the third group. And they're different. And you could say it's regime change, actually, because these are very different people. I find would be more rational, very smart.
1: Who is that? Who's leading
2: the
1: country?
2: Well, I don't want the names, but you know who they are. I mean, they're leaders. They're respected. Respected by the people that have to respect them. They are calling the shots. We know that because we see it through various tests that we've given. It's a little bit strange because you have leaders that have been there for a long time and they get wiped out. Then you have leaders that you also know, the second tier, and they get wiped out. All of a sudden, we're dealing with different people. But no, I think that we'll either have something done fairly quickly or we'll finish it out militarily.
1: Are you talking about the son of the Supreme
2: Leader? Well,
1: he's
2: a part of it, yes.
1: He has not been seen in...
0: So that's Trump. With the leadership in Iran, there's one more here that you should hear.
1: President Trump, welcome back to Meet the Press.
2: Thank you.
1: Thank you so much for being here. We are going to talk about your visit, why you're here in Wisconsin, but I'd like to start off by talking about the major issue that you are focused on every day, which is Iran. Sunday will mark 100 days since the first strikes. Your Secretary of State, Marco Rubio, said that the war had concluded, and yet just this week, Iran attacked U.S. allies in the region, calling it retaliation for a set of U.S. airstrikes. Is the United States at war with Iran?
2: Well, they've been largely decapitated, and I call it a military exercise because people would rather have it called that. It's not a big war for us. It's not. We're the most powerful military in the world. I built it, frankly. I built it in my first 4 years, and I'm using it a little bit in my second 4 years. Their Navy is gone. Their Air Force is gone. Their anti-aircraft is gone. They might have built it up a little bit over the last 4 weeks during this little ceasefire that we did at the request of some very good people, very, very fine people from actually from numerous places, as you know. You know, there are a lot of people involved, but from Pakistan in particular, the field marshal and the prime minister. And we're we're very close to having a deal, and if we don't have a deal, we'll do it one way or the other. Either way, we win.
0: Either way, we win. That's what the president says. We keep looking for some sort of deal. There hasn't been a deal thus far. Over the weekend, Iran fired ballistic missiles, a large volley across Israel. They started with northern Israel, and the missiles kept coming. They claim they did so in response to Israel firing on Hezbollah. What you need to know is Hezbollah, after Israel said they would stop firing on Hezbollah, Hezbollah started firing again. So Israel struck back. So Iran fired. Now, in the United States of America today, there are a lot of people, mostly men who are too online, who believe that Israel controls the United States. They obsess about things like the USS Liberty. They have allowed the brain rot of anti-Semitism to infest their minds. I follow a guy online, and I know his parents went through a messy divorce. He's a nice guy. I know his parents. I follow him, and he has increasingly become... The Jews are the sinister object of his, he's just fixated on the Jews are to blame for everything. And I noticed this morning he's got up a USS Liberty thing. The people who hate Israel, they love to talk about the USS Liberty. If you're unfamiliar with it, back in the day, Israel fired on it. It was an American ship. There was confusion in war. Israel had it didn't go well for Israel. But they bring it up repeatedly as if it's some sort of proof of the nefariousness of Israel. And I saw this poor kid who I know he's going through stuff in life. And it's just wild how all these people go through stuff in life. And it all comes out of the other side of blaming the Jews. I think the proof that we control Israel, Trump controls Israel, and not the other way around, is that the president of the United States, after Iran, launched a large number of missiles at Israel over the weekend while you were out and about. Israel wasn't allowed to completely respond because the president of the United States said no. If Israel controlled the United States, we would be back at war, would we not? This is from the Wall Street Journal. Iran and Israel ended multiple exchanges of fire Monday, but left open the possibility of resuming attacks that pressured President Trump's fragile Middle East ceasefire. Trump had intervened in the violent hours-long back and forth, saying Israel and Iran must stop immediately shooting and declared that both countries wanted an immediate ceasefire. Shortly afterwards, Iran's military headquarters said it was ending operations by its armed forces against Israel, having delivered a painful response to that country. Should aggression and hostile actions continue, including in southern Lebanon, far more severe and forceful measures than before will follow, it said. Israel also ended its attacks on Iran, but would continue to strike in southern Lebanon, a person familiar with the matter said. Israel's military said it operates according to the directives of the political leadership. We will not comment on future plans, it said. In an early test of Iran's pledge, Israel carried out airstrikes in southern Lebanon, according to an Israeli military official and Lebanese state media. Hezbollah fired three rockets at Israeli troops in southern Lebanon afterwards, some of which were intercepted on their way towards Israeli territory. The attacks and counterattacks, which began over the weekend and spilled into Monday, marked the first time Iran and Israel have targeted each other since a ceasefire brokered by the U.S. went into force in early April. They began with an Israeli strike on Beirut and renewed fighting with the Iran-backed Lebanese militia Hezbollah and threatened to escalate a conflict that's been largely contained since then. So Hezbollah told Donald Trump, "We'll stop firing at Israel." They promptly killed an Israeli soldier and started firing at Israel, so Israel fired back. Israel didn't start it. Hezbollah did. Be real clear about that, because the anti-Semites wish you to believe otherwise. When Israel fought back, Iran decided to launch missiles at Israel. Israel prepared a response to Iran, struck some air systems and radar systems in Iran. And the president of the United States told Israel to stand down. If Israel controls the United States, as many a young man who is too online with family problems speculates, why would Israel stand down when the president told them to? I'm sure the apologists, the conspiracy theorists, they've got some explanation. It's all a ruse, something or other, as opposed to Israel is an American ally and we are the dominant power and told Israel, you can't use our systems. It's the same as when the British and the Saudis and the Kuwaitis and the Emiratis said to America, you can't launch from our soil. We're telling Israel, you can't fire our missiles. We're controlling the relationship at a time we should be allowing Israel to fight back. By the way, we now know that Israel had a full destabilization and decapitation plan in place and ready to go for Iran, and President Trump told them not to deploy it. Again, if Israel controls the United States, we know they've got this plan. They would be deploying it. The problem here is the Pottery Barn rule. You know, the Pottery Barn doesn't actually have the official rule, and it's essentially a clever way of saying you break it, you buy it. Colin Powell told George W. Bush before the Iraq War that if you break it, you own it. He denied later saying it. Others have said he did advise the president of that. But the rule is still true. You break it, you buy it. We shattered the existing peace in the Middle East on February 28th. And then the president in April said, bygones. Iran refused to acknowledge the bygones. It has opened fire with a ballistic missile volley at Israel. We have told Israel you can't respond aggressively. Israel has a decapitation plan in place. By the way, Iran also fired drones over the weekends at American vessels in the Persian Gulf. We shot them down. Listen, I don't think that this is stable. My suspicion is that behind the scenes, surely the president is preparing a response. Now, I said that this morning. In fact, let me read for you what I wrote this morning. We broke the status quo ante. We own the wreckage, and ownership is not a feeling, it's an obligation. The only way to fix what we broke is to resume pressure on Iran relentlessly until the missiles stop, the mines are destroyed, and the strait reopens, rather than freezing our friends in place and hoping the regime in Tehran develops a conscience. Surely the president understands this. The man who ordered the strike that killed Khamenei is not a man who flinches or should not be. If Mr. Trump does understand it, then his public calm is cover for private resolve, and that is fine. But if he does not understand it, if the calm is the whole of it, then he will achieve something no American president has managed in a very long time. He will have started a war, won it, and then lost it. And worse, lost allies in the bargain through nothing nobler than dereliction of duty. I refuse to believe that of him, which is why I must presume an American response to Iran is coming. The alternative is not just unthinkable, it is un-American. I presume something is in the works and coming. I hope that's the case. This status quo of Iran gets to fire at all of our friends and we don't do anything is unacceptable. It's un-American. We have snatched defeat from the jaws of victory, if that's the case. And I can't imagine the president of the United States, which wants to come away from this looking like a loser. So I assume there must be some preparations underway to finally end this regime, and I hope that's the case.
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1: Hello, welcome. It is Eric Erickson here, 877-973-7425. I've got to play this video for you guys. This is a woman at a Graham Plattner rally in Maine. Just listen to the logic. These are the sorts of people we're dealing with.
2: Somebody said that they talked to somebody who had seen one of those or wore one of those, and it was silver, and it didn't even occur to him that it was the same thing. I think people are making as much of it as they can. These don't have a lot of substance around anything else. And if they did, we'd hear about it. Believe me. They are trolling for dirt.
3: What if he has, like, a Israeli flag tattoo or something? Would that be a deal breaker?
2: For me?
3: Yeah.
2: Honestly, yeah.
3: That would be
2: Israeli? Yeah, because I don't support genocide, and he doesn't either. And that would show that he was being inconsistent. And he's been very consistent about that, straight across the board.
1: You got that? He's got a Nazi tattoo, and it's not just any Nazi symbol. It's the symbol that the guards wore on their hats and lapels when they presided over the concentration camps. If you watch Schindler's List, you will note that the guards at the concentration camps have that skull symbol on their hats. That's the specific Nazi symbol. The people who presided over the death camps wore that symbol. And that's the one Graham Plattner chose to get tattooed on his chest. And this woman's like, nope, it's not a big deal to her. What if he got a Star of David or an Israeli flag? Oh, that would be a huge deal because that would mean he supports genocide. Wait a second. Wait a second. This is the irony here. This is the irony. So a Graham Plattner voter says that Graham Plattner having the Nazi tattoo of the men who committed genocide is not a deal breaker for her, but if he were to get a Star of David tattoo, that would mean that he was complicit in and supports genocide, and that would be a deal breaker. So Star of David tattoo means he would support genocide. That would be bad. Nazi tattoo of the symbol of those who presided over the genocide, not a deal breaker for her. These are the people we are dealing with. My friends, the people who are advancing the Plattner campaign, the threats to democracy who look on you as a threat to democracy because you're normal. Now, let me tell you about Swiss America. 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
5: Hey, ABC News, I'm Chuck Sievertson. Iran and Israel say they have stopped attacks that reignited over the weekend. ABC's Tom Sufi Burridge in Jerusalem.
6: After Iran's initial missile barrage late Sunday, President Trump getting on the phone with Israeli Prime Minister Netanyahu. Over the weekend, the president warning Israel not to retaliate against Iran.
5: Police are seeking two people in connection with a mass shooting over the weekend in Toledo, Ohio. 12 people injured. It was at the city's annual Old West End Festival, where hundreds come out to celebrate the beginning of summer. New York Knicks watch party outside Madison Square Garden is not happening tonight for Game 3 of the NBA Final because President Trump is planning to attend the game, says the NYPD. An offshore magnitude 7.8 earthquake hit the southern Philippines today, killing at least 35 people, injuring at least 144 others, officials say. It also triggered some tidal waves that hit nearby coasts. This is ABC News.
7: This is a Bloomberg Money Minute. Stunning results from a new weight loss drug from Zepbound maker Eli Lilly, which presented data at the American Diabetes Association meeting this past weekend. It showed that its next-generation weight loss diabetes shot, it's called Retatrutide, can help patients lose a staggering 30% of their body weight over 2 years. Some other big drug makers, including Roche and Boehringer Ingelheim, introduced their own new weight loss meds. Shares of Eli Lilly right now up nearly 3%, while elsewhere on Wall Street after Friday's big sell-off, there's a bounce back in tech shares today on renewed enthusiasm for everything AI-related. And right now, the Dow is up only about 0.1%. The Nasdaq, though, up 1.3%. The S&P, 0.75% higher. And Iran launching missiles into Israel overnight before signaling an end to those strikes and a possible ceasefire with that country. But still, oil moved higher. Right now, it's getting closer to $92 a barrel. Tom Busby, Bloomberg Radio.
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9: I'm certified first warning meteorologist Nikki Sheeks, and for today, rainfall chances going to be very limited. Just a potential of a couple of afternoon showers developing through our interior sections, calling for about 20% coverage. It is going to be a sunny one and a hot one across South Florida, with feels like temperatures peaking in the upper 90s.
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1: Greetings, welcome. It's Eric Erickson here. The phone number is 877-973-7425. should you wish to be on the program. We, my friends, need to discuss Spencer Pratt. 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Let's talk about Spencer Pratt. Because, my friends, a lot of you are rushing yet again to the stolen election stuff. I want to tell you the truth. If you want to believe that the election in Los Angeles, California was stolen, have at it. I don't think it was for a simple reason. The only people who really thought Spencer Pratt was going to win were the people who were way too online. No one thought Spencer Pratt was going to win. In fact, if Spencer Pratt made it into the runoff, he would be soundly beaten in the runoff because it's an 80-20 socialist state. What makes it bothersome to a lot of people is that the woman who was in third place on election night was sobbing and in tears thinking she was going to lose and then suddenly surged into second place. Now, Erickson, how can you rationalize all of this? Let me explain to you the way elections in California work. So they're mail-in elections now. And as long as the vote is postmarked on election day, you have to count the vote. So it can take 3 weeks to get there. And if it's postmarked on election day, well, you got to count it. That's the law in California. Until the Supreme Court rules later this year, I suspect that you got to have your vote into the Board of Elections by election day. The way California elections are organized is it is to test the strength of your grassroots and union organizing power as a progressive. California is a one-party state. Certainly Republicans get elected, but no one expects Republicans to win any big office in California. And among the Democrats, the strength of the election comes down to who can organize with the unions the best to harvest ballots. Ballot harvesting in California is legal. What is ballot harvesting? Some states make it illegal. In California, it's perfectly legal for union organizers to go door to door and say, hey, we know you've got a ballot because you're a registered voter and all registered voters get ballots. And we want to pick up your ballot from you and deliver it to the Board of Elections. That's ballot harvesting. A third party group shows up at your door, asks for your ballot, and you give it to them. In California, here's what we know about the races here. Because of the polling shakeups, particularly in Los Angeles, a great many people waited until election day to cast their votes. A lot of people waited till the bitter end. They wanted to see how things were shaken up with the polling and everything else, that they were disaffected. They weren't sure they wanted to vote. And what we're finding is that a lot of the late-breaking votes decided to vote for this third-place finisher because a lot of these white people in Los Angeles are like, well, she's not going to win, but I'm a secret socialist, and so I'm going to vote for her. And it affected the ballot. And Spencer Pratt is now in third place. Now, it may be that he can rebound, but it's not looking likely that he rebounds. Decision Desk HQ says they think he's toast, and they're pretty accurate. So California mail-in balloting is about organizing prowess. Who can organize with the unions? Who can do a grassroots effort? Those are the strongest candidates, and those are the ones who win. But also, the California election situation is designed as a jobs program. The nation of Peru has elected a new president, a right-wing president, female. They were able to count millions of ballots by hand overnight to know that she has won. In California, elections are a jobs program. Like everything else in California, government runs as a jobs program for people. That's why government in California is so inefficient. That's why California can't build roads. That's why they can't build high-speed rail, because it's a jobs program. If you finish the job, your job goes away. So in California, elections take a long time, one, by design, because you got to count all the ballots as they come in weeks after the election. Two, you're only allowed to sit there and count for so long before you take a break, and it's a 9-to-5 job. So people count very slowly. They take lots of breaks. It causes them to drag things out, and it's by design because it's a jobs program. It's a jobs program. And because it's a jobs program, there's no incentive, because it's a government jobs program, to be efficient. And because there's no incentive to be efficient, there's no incentive for you, the voter, to have the elections delivered in time for you to trust the system. So trust in the system breaks down, and they don't care. In fact, the city of Huntington Beach a while back passed a local ordinance that required voter ID in Huntington Beach, and the state of California passed a state law that banned voter ID. Why? Because they didn't want to give conservatives the win, and because the progressives in California absolutely fundamentally believe that voter ID is bad, and frankly, they probably want the illegal aliens to vote. In local elections in San Francisco, for example, illegal aliens have been able to vote. If you're a resident there for local elections, they allow you to vote. Now, local elections do not happen at the same time as federal elections in California, so they get that's their workaround. But the people who claim that there's a threat to democracy are the threats to democracy. They are the threats they warned about. Threats to democracy. No one can honestly believe that the election process in California is a good process. And by the way, it's another reason why a national popular vote is a bad idea. A national popular vote, one, it would be far easier to deal. This, by the way, this is one of the reasons why I didn't accept it. And I don't want to relitigate it with you. Just let me just show me some grace as I explain to you one of my underlying reasons for not accepting the stolen election in 2020. I know a lot of you disagree with me. Let me explain. In addition to, I was an elections lawyer and understand how the flow works. Here's one of the reasons. The genius of our system is that every state decides its own election law. And our swing states change every 4 years to a degree. In fact, if you go by decade, every decade, the swing states are different. Florida used to be a swing state and Georgia was not, for example. Now, Florida is no longer a swing state and Georgia is. And the genius of our system, by using the Electoral College and the sovereignty of the states for election matters, is that you've got to be able to figure out what are the swing states to matter. What are the swing states? And then in many of those states, counties have differing systems. Georgia, my state, used to have a county-by-county election system. You could use machines, you could use paper ballots, you could use different things. After the 2000 election, when the butterfly ballot in Palm Beach County screwed up that election so bad, Georgia Democrats, in charge of the legislature at the time, passed a uniform voting measure in the state of Georgia. I, as a law student, interning with the Secretary of State at the time, Kathy Cox at the time, helped prepare the documents for how to conduct the elections. It was a fun time. I was interested in election law. It was an incredible election, and I got to assist in the project of shaping the uniform elections of the state of Georgia. Take Pennsylvania. Pennsylvania, which is now a swing state. It used to not be a swing state. In Pennsylvania, every single county in Pennsylvania has its own system of voting. So if you want to steal an American national election, the presidential election is the only one. If you want to steal the American presidential election, you have to figure out which states are going to be the states that swing the election. And then you have to figure out the election rules of each county in those states, because in some states it's uniform and in some states it's county and county. It's a very difficult thing for even the Russians to do. It's why there's no evidence the Russians actually stole the election in 2016, despite what Democrats claim, for the same reason that I insist 2020 was, where there are always problems in elections. Why? Because elections are run by people and people are stupid. So there are always mistakes in elections. But that gets into the fundamental problem with the national popular vote. If it was a national popular vote, it would be really easy to steal the American presidential election. You just go to the biggest cities in the bluest states, and you could steal the election easily there. It's a popular vote matter. And you go to California, where we could be waiting for weeks. You forge a postal stamp to stick on the ballots as they come in, so it looks like they actually were mailed on election day when they weren't. All those sorts of things you could do. You could do. So all of that is to say, I don't actually think the election in Los Angeles is being stolen, but I don't care if you believe it, because California gets what it deserves. And California has inherently designed a system that is inherently untrustworthy and is manipulable by people. But Spencer Pratt was never going to win. If you really believe that Spencer Pratt was going to win, you've got to go touch some grass, because you're not grounded in reality. I thought he might be able to get into the runoff, but I wasn't even sure of that. You heard me say several weeks ago he had caught fire online, but I wasn't sure that online translated to offline. And my suspicion was that it didn't. In my experience, not as a radio host, but as a political observer and analyst, when things go super wild online, that tends to be an indicator that people have lost touch with reality. When you go on Twitter, and Twitter is the worst, it's the most prevalent, and you see the Spencer Pratt AI videos, and you think these are actually Spencer Pratt commercials, none of them actually were, you've begun to lose ground with reality. And then when Fox News gets involved and starts platforming Spencer Pratt's campaign, one, that was a sign he was never going to win in Los Angeles, because if he tied himself to the Republican Party, that was a sign in Los Angeles you weren't going to get votes. So he was never going to win. He wasn't going to win because it's 80-20 Democrat-Republican. It's 80-20 socialist versus common sense. His campaign was very big online, but didn't actually have the massive presence in Los Angeles that people thought, that you assumed it did because you saw him all over online, but online didn't translate to offline. But then there's the last thing here that we have to note. If the election does stay as it is, where the two ladies are in the runoff, you're going to have Los Angeles run by one of two communists. And that will put New York City, Chicago, and Los Angeles, three of our largest cities, in the hands of far-left socialist radicals. Karen Bass, ironically, she, by the way, remember, did work in Cuba and was close to the Castros. And Karen Bass is more moderate than the other woman. And And that's wild and absurd. And it's Karen Bass's race then to lose. And Los Angeles, like Chicago and New York, get what they deserve. And I hope they get it good and hard. It is wild to me that the white progressives of Los Angeles and of New York City and of Chicago keep electing far left non-white candidates because they think that's what they need to do to absolve themselves of their internal racism. And it's the non-white voters of those cities who are like, we don't want these people. Please listen to us. But no, the white paternalist progressives believe they know best for everybody.
0: Honest.
1: Putting your trust in me to tell you what's going on.
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1: I need you to know this from the bottom of my heart.
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1: Hi, it's Jennifer, and I'm with the CEO and founder of Life Imaging FLA, Tom Graham. 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
9: 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When we come back, scandal. I am involved in scandal not of my own making. I've got details you're all going to want to know about, because there is a national force meddling in elections that I want to tell you about. But before we get there, this is very interesting. From Axios, millions of working Americans struggle to read at a functional level, and artificial intelligence may be helping to hide it. Low literacy is quietly becoming a major economic drag, even as AI tools allow workers to complete tasks they may not fully understand. Experts warn that this can mask deeper skill gaps until workers are asked to make judgments, solve problems, or evaluate AI-generated answers. Some researchers call it cognitive surrender, where people defer to AI outputs instead of fully evaluating them. I have been a long time proponent of the idea that the American workforce is in decline due to the quality of public schools, and that that has been a function of teachers' unions and progressive politics in this country dragging down public school systems because they want good worker bees who are easily manipulated and controlled. I mean, Common Core was all about the Fortune 500 wanting good little worker bees who couldn't ever come up with an original thought to challenge their ideas. And it's showing, and ironically, it's places like Mississippi that are leading the way out of this mess by boosting literacy and math skills of their students. Now, you've got until the end of this month to take advantage of the $500 rebate from Rinnai for a tankless water heater for your home. 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You go to talkingtankless.com, click the rebate button, and put in your information. When

0: You submit your information, you'll be taken to a portal with a list of rebates. Find the Eric Erickson rebate, click it. It's going to ask for a password. That's my first name, Eric, E-R-I-C-K. Why do you have to go through those steps? Because Renai started at the first of this year advertising the program. First radio advertiser, to my knowledge, that Renai has had since Paul Harvey. I'm deeply honored and flattered because I love this product. And I always wanted one because of Paul Harvey. And so they want to make sure that this rebate only goes to you guys. 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
1: From ABC News, I'm Chuck Sievertson. Police are seeking two people in connection with a mass shooting over the weekend in Toledo, Ohio. 12 people injured. ABC's Pierre Thomas.
2: A local Toledo festival turns into a nightmare with people literally running for their lives in a hail of gunfire. At least two gunmen firing away. When the shooting stops, 12 people caught in the crossfire, ranging in age from 14 to 61. Two initially listed in critical condition.
3: Everybody trying to find their kids.
4: It was quite a few people that need help. And, you know, it's a crazy sight to see.
2: The shooters fleeing the scene. Police now in a desperate manhunt, asking for the public's help.
1: The New York Knicks watch party outside Madison Square Garden is canceled tonight for Game 3 of the NBA Final because President Trump is planning to attend the game, says the NYPD. ABC's Sherry Preston.
5: Agent Matt McCool with the U.S. Secret Service says
6: you will see Secret Service police and special agents, transportation security officers, federal air marshals, and the NYPD NYPD officers throughout the area.
5: What you won't see is those fans packing the streets outside the garden. That party's been moved to Bryant Park. They're also screened set up in Central Park and throughout Brooklyn.
1: Hours before the tightened security, five people were slashed yesterday at Penn Station, one of the nation's busiest train stations, just below Madison Square Garden, one person in custody. Iran and Israel say they have stopped attacks that reignited over the weekend after President Trump told Israeli Prime Minister Netanyahu not to retaliate for the latest Iranian attacks. ABC's Jonathan Carl.
7: The president is saying that his peace deal is still on the verge. He's been saying that for now months, saying only subject to ignorance or stupidity getting in the way.
1: An offshore magnitude 7.8 earthquake hit the southern Philippines today, killing at least 35 people, injuring more than 144 others, officials say. You're listening to ABC News.
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10: 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I'm Denise Pellegrini. Watch for the slowness in the housing market to continue.
11: People are sitting on their hands.
10: Meredith Whitney, CEO at Meredith Whitney Advisory Group.
11: In real estate, they always talk about the five Ds: diamonds, diapers, divorce, downsizing, and death.
10: She says demographics just aren't on the side of rising demand right now.
11: Yeah, you know, the concept of the American dream, of owning a home, that's fading a little bit. And I say this because you see a record number of men between 24 and 64 living at home with their parents. The demand for housing is not going to be that strong.
10: Whitney is forecasting the number of existing home sales could come in very weak again this year.
11: The existing housing market is on track to be worse than last year.
10: Lower prices could help change that, though. Sellers in some metros, especially in the South and West, are slashing prices right now in search of buyers. And that's the Bloomberg Real Estate Report. I'm Denise Pellegrini.
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17: I'm certified first warning meteorologist Nikki Sheeks, and for today, rainfall chances going to be very limited. Just a potential of a couple of afternoon showers developing through our interior sections, calling for about 20% coverage. It is going to be a sunny one and a hot one across South Florida with feels-like temperatures peaking in the upper 90s.
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0: America, welcome. It is Eric Erickson here. There's some breaking news that has happened. Doesn't really affect us, but you should know about it. The Ukrainians have launched a wave of drones into Russia to military weapons depots, one near Ukraine and one outside of St. Petersburg. The explosion videos are just amazing to behold. They have wiped out major supplies of Russian ammunition. Just absolutely impressive. Likewise, the United States is announcing it has disabled an unladen oil tanker in the Gulf of Oman. For those of you in Rio Linda, that means it was empty. After the vessel violated the ongoing blockade against Iran by attempting to sail to an Iranian port. Just so you know, these things are happening. Now, my friends, I got to talk about me. Look, it is not my habit to spend a lot of time on this program talking about me. It may be my favorite topic, but it's not yours, and my job is to entertain you. And talking about me all the time isn't a thing. But I have been dragged into controversy, and it is a news story, and so you should know about it. It impacts all of us. Now, nationwide, there is a phenomenon that I call a virus spreading. You know the Morgan & Morgan billboards? You can't get away from them. You know, you can go to, in Georgia at least, you can go to an Atlanta Braves game, and for 2.5 to 3 blissful hours, you will never see Rick Jackson or Burt Jones, the Republican gubernatorial candidates, who are making me lots of money by pouring advertising into radio and TV across the state of Georgia. And for 3 hours, you can be blissfully unaware of the runoff in Georgia between Burt Jones and Rick Jackson. In Texas, for a while, you could go to a Rangers game and not only not know it was Pride Month, but also avoid the Paxton and Cornyn ads around the country. In Maine, you can go to, well, Maine doesn't really have sports teams, does it? But if it did, you go to a lobster rally and not see Plattner ads. But you will never not avoid the trial lawyer billboards. You go to a Braves game, you go to a Rangers game, you go to a Saints game, you go to a Chargers or a Rams game, you go to a Raiders game in Las Vegas. Not only will you probably see Morgan & Morgan billboard, you will see billboards for lots of trial lawyers. And it's kind of a virus. And what I mean by that is, I was a lawyer. There's nothing wrong with suing a company that caused injury. There's nothing wrong with that. Companies screw up. They cause injury. And the way we have justice in this country is you sue them for financial compensation. However, increasingly in a lot of states, trial lawyers are suing for the most absurd things possible. And what they're doing is they're driving up the costs of doing business, and they're putting small businesses out of business. In Georgia, for example, there was a case of a guy who was shot and killed at the edge of a parking lot of a CVS pharmacy. And the family sued CVS. They didn't sue the shooter. It was on the edge of the parking lot. And literally the argument was that the pharmacy should have done a better job of providing security to random passerbyers at the edge of their parking lot. In another situation, a Ford pickup truck flipped over, and the driver had a fatal heart attack. The coroner said, if I remember the facts right on this one, had a fatal heart attack, lost control of the vehicle, dying, flipped the car, and the other person in the vehicle died, and the truck roof caved in. And Ford was sued for liability, claiming that they're the ones who caused the wreck or were the predominant part. I mean, listen, people should sue if there are if there is a need for compensation. But oftentimes trial lawyers take it out of control and they come up with new and novel ways to sue, in large part because more and more Americans view lawsuits as their lottery. It's their winning ticket. I was a trial lawyer. I represented a guy. I think I've told you all this story before. I represented a man who was not in great health to begin with. He was morbidly obese and old, had lots of health problems, but he walked into a grocery store, went into the bathroom, and the hinges of the door was propped up on the hinges, but there were no pins in the hinges. So when he opened the door of the stall, it pushed the door off the hinges, slid down, fell. He fell over it, hurt his knees, and he couldn't walk. He was already in bad health, but now he couldn't walk. The lawyer that I worked for, I was an associate. We did the case. He went to various doctors. They certified he had all these new problems that were unrelated to the old problems. The fact of the matter was he wasn't a super healthy guy, but we were able to get him like $50,000-$75,000 after expenses and after our third. He wound up getting $50,000-$75,000. It was a lot of money for him. He was willing to settle. I had never seen that man walk. He had been in one of those motorized scooters. The day he came to pick up his settlement check, he came in, stood up, and walked. It was like a miracle. Jesus had cured him. And that was my moment of realizing, I've been scammed. I have worked for this guy for a year, and I've been scammed. And there are a lot of lawyers who are like, look, he was hurt. He was hurt. Deserved compensation, but I felt scammed, and I know a lot of lawyers wouldn't have cared about it. In Georgia, a number of businesses are going out of business because of frivolous lawsuits, making it very, very easy in some places around here to file lawsuits. And you all know it's true. Increasingly, there is a class of people in this country who view lawsuits as a way to win the lottery. It's like the McDonald's that will no longer serve free refills of your drinks because people come in with cups that didn't actually come to the McDonald's to order food. They're just coming in with cups and filling them up, and they're getting their refills like 5 days after they were there. And it's hurting economically a lot of businesses, and we're living in a lower trust environment. Well, in Mississippi, if you want a gynecologist, it's almost impossible to get a gynecologist now because medical malpractice lawsuits in Mississippi are through the roof. It's very hard to find a specialist in Louisiana and Mississippi. In Louisiana, it's worse because Jeff Landry, the governor there, is a Republican, but he's so in the pocket of the trial lawyers, he has killed significant tort reform in Louisiana. There are businesses packing up and fleeing my home state of Louisiana because they get you blink wrong at someone who comes in. They're going to claim an injury and get sued, and they're going to get a massive settlement. And the state of Louisiana sees this happening. Small businesses are getting hurt. Big businesses are looked at as cash cows for the poor with these frivolous lawsuits. And then the businesses are closing up shop. They're leaving the state. And Louisiana is hurting economically because of what the lawyers are doing. And in Baton Rouge, the most amazing thing, you go to Baton Rouge, Louisiana, you get in your car, every single billboard is for a lawyer. Morris Bart, Ken Nugent, Morgan & Morgan, you name them, they're everywhere. Morris Bart, that guy has been around since I was in high school in Baton Rouge. His billboards are everywhere. They're everywhere. All the trial lawyer billboards. And typically, by the way, what happens is it's a mill. You go in, they send a settlement demand, and they essentially will take what the company offers as settlement and give it to you. You think, oh, my lawyer got me money. And a lot of times, in a lot of cases, in a lot of law firms, not all of them, but in a lot of them, the lawyers aren't particularly good, but they're great at drafting letters, and they send a demand for insurance liability limits, and so insurance costs go up. People lose insurance. And in Georgia, we finally, in our state, decided we gotta do something about this. There are businesses that can no longer get liability insurance. There are businesses that can't get business insurance. Insurance is going up out of just control in the cost because of all these frivolous lawsuits. So they passed tort reform in the state of Georgia. And the guy who led it is a lawyer himself. His name is John F. Kennedy. He's running for lieutenant governor. He's a friend of mine. I've endorsed him. I know him. Known John Kennedy for 25 years. We used to, like, where I broadcast from is in the building where I practice law. And my office was on the 14th floor and John's was on the 15th floor. He was friends with a friend of mine at my law firm. We got to be friends. I've known him 25 years. If you're in Georgia, you should vote for John Kennedy for lieutenant governor. He's a great guy. And the trial lawyers are so furious at one of their own for passing tort reform that they have gone into the gutter to try to destroy him, which is where this litigation comes in that I have been dragged into. On my website, trial lawyers have claimed that the former president pro tem of the Senate and now candidate for lieutenant governor was in an inappropriate relationship with an intern. and caused a state settlement on his behalf. That's the claim. It's not true, you should know. They made it up. Now, the reason that I am somehow dragged into this is because some trial lawyers came to my website and left comments to that effect. That this is the claim, and you can get it. It really happened, and here's how you know, and blah, blah, blah, blah, blah, blah, blah. Well, in the state of Georgia, if the state settles a harassment claim or a claim for inappropriate conduct for a member of the legislature, it's public knowledge. There's no record. There's no private record. It didn't happen. And the reason I know it didn't happen is because I received a letter from the lawyer for the intern who was supposedly in the inappropriate relationship, threatening litigation for defamation because the trial lawyers mentioned this young woman by her initials, and there's only one female with those initials who interned for the former Senate President Pro Tem. So they have attempted to defame an innocent young woman to slander the candidate they're trying to destroy. And the intern hired a lawyer and is threatening defamation. And I was given a copy of the notice and asked to hold on to the comments and the like, which apparently someone has gone in and deleted. I assume one of the trial lawyers. This is what the trial lawyers are doing around the country. And by the way, they've poured millions of dollars just into the state of Georgia to destroy John Kennedy because he supported tort reform. He's cost his own people money. Think about it. It's like, look at what happened with CBS News. The press is trying to destroy CBS News because CBS News should be on the left and they've decided to be fair. And that's a betrayal of the media. So the media's out to get CBS. Look at John Fetterman. Democrats across America intend to beat John Fetterman because John Fetterman has become a voice of common sense and he doesn't hate the Jews. And so the Democrats feel betrayed. Here in my state, trial lawyers are attempting to destroy and lie about John Kennedy because he passed tort reform. And as a result, I've now been dragged into this mess because of comments from trial lawyers on my website claiming that he had an inappropriate relationship. And it's the supposed victim who's the one filing the suit because it's a lie. They're trying to destroy a young woman's life in order to destroy a guy running for lieutenant governor because he supported litigation reform that costs them money, and they're mad about it. In fact, I got a buddy of mine in North Georgia. His name's Will Wade. He's running for the state legislature, and they've spent this is a state legislative race. They've spent $150,000 trying to, they've spent more than that, trying to destroy this guy because he supported litigation reform in the state of Georgia. The trial lawyers are trying to destroy and drive out all the Republicans who cost them money, so that they can't file frivolous lawsuits. So, it's happening around the country. My state is the latest to do tort reform or litigation reform, and the trial lawyers, because it's costing them money, intend on destroying every Republican that they can get their hands on. And now they're trying to do it to my friend John Kennedy. And because I publicly supported him, they came to my website. They attempted to call into the show. We blocked the calls to defame the guy. And that's another reason that I am supporting John Kennedy for lieutenant governor of Georgia, is because he stood up to the trial lawyers, his own people, my people too, originally. He stood up to them and passed common sense reforms that lower the costs for small businesses and for homeowners and for doctors. And it's, it makes great sense, common sense and economic sense. But these guys are willing to smear innocent people to try to stop this guy. And that is another reason in Georgia you should vote for him. And the rest of you nationwide should be pushing your red states for tort reform, because these people are all a bunch of liberal Democrats and they fund the Democrat. Morgan & Morgan, John Morgan of Morgan & Morgan, one of the biggest Democratic donors in the nation. The trial lawyers, they fund the very Democrats you are opposed to, and so your red state should be passing tort reform.
1: 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Those who disagree with him, also listen to see what he's going to say next. It's the Eric Erickson Show.
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1: So around our nation this time of year, they're doing something we've never seen before around here called the World Cup. There is apparently some sport that is globally popular and largely unknown inside the United States called soccer. And there are lots of people from around the world coming to the United States to see this absurd sport where you may get a point in a game as men run around the large field with a little ball trying to kick it into a net, mostly unsuccessfully for like 90 nonstop minutes or such. And it's a real big in the rest of the world, which is why we're the number one country, because we play something called football where big men in pads beat each other up on a field trying to get this little ball down the field. But the world is coming. And I got to tell you, the reactions from people coming into the United States, first of all, realizing that particularly the Europeans, that the United States is a completely different country from them. If you want a European feel, go to Canada. What is wild to me are the reactions to people going to restaurants and the portions of food, the unlimited refills, having people come by, filling up your glass. You know, in Europe, first of all, you don't get ice in your drinks typically, and then there are no free refills. And in this country, these people are mesmerized as the waitresses keep coming by to fill up their glasses. And they put the food portions down, and they're gigantic. And all of the hotels have air conditioning and their own private bathroom. This is for Europeans. This is blowing their minds. They may not like that the United States doesn't care for their little game, but they are mesmerized by the experience of being inside the United States. It's wild to watch. And you know, while they're here, if they call 404-COMPUTER, go to visioncomputers.com, they can get a computer to take home with them that's going to be better than anything they get in Europe. 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
1: When the shooting stops, 12 people caught in the crossfire, ranging in age from 14 to 61. Two initially listed in critical condition.
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1: The shooters fleeing the scene.
4: That at an annual festival. The New York Knicks watch party outside Madison Square Garden is canceled for Game 3 of the NBA final because President Trump is planning to attend the game, says the NYPD. Security is being boosted by federal and local law enforcers. Iran and Israel say they have stopped attacks after President Trump told Israeli Prime Minister Netanyahu not to retaliate for the latest Iranian attacks. An offshore magnitude 7.8 earthquake hit the southern Philippines today, killing at least 35 people, injuring more than 140 others, officials say. This is ABC News.
5: This is a Bloomberg Money Minute. Lawyers for President Trump say they intend to ask the U.S. Supreme Court to revive his $475 million defamation lawsuit against CNN. That's over the use of the term big lie in reporting his claim that the 2020 election that he lost was rigged. That lawsuit dismissed by a lower court and an appeals court. On Wall Street, stocks are clawing back at least some of the big losses we saw in that tech sell-off on Friday as buyers rush in to scoop up some beaten-down shares. And a lot of renewed enthusiasm over AI, especially ahead of Apple's Worldwide Developers Conference, which kicks off today. Right now, the Dow is pretty much flat, but the tech-heavy Nasdaq up a little more than 1%, the S&P 0.5% higher. And oil a little bit higher, above $91 a barrel again. That's after some Iranian missile attacks on Israel overnight. Israel says no one was injured. And Iran-backed Houthi rebels in Yemen also fired a missile at Israel. Tom Busby, Bloomberg Radio.
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7: I'm certified first warning meteorologist Nikki Sheeks, and for today, rainfall chances going to be very limited. Just a potential of a couple of afternoon showers developing through our interior sections, calling for about 20% coverage. It is going to be a sunny one and a hot one across South Florida, with feels like temperatures peaking in the upper 90s.
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9: Truth over tribe. 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Eric Erickson. Conservative, but not captive.
13: Hello, America. Welcome. It is Eric Erickson here. The phone number is 877-973-7425. Should you wish to be on the program, I would be very happy to have you. We have got, did you see the clips of the president's interview with Kristen Welker on Meet the Press? Sorry, complete brain fart here. Kristen Welker and Meet the Press with the president. It, absolutely wild to me. I will get to that. But first, let me jump to the phones. John, you're going to be up next. Welcome to the show.
19: Hey, Eric. You sound good today, buddy.
13: Thank you. Appreciate
19: it. Hey, no problem.
13: Okay, so wait. I got to tell you this. So this is the way my mind works, John. When you say I sound good today, I think, man, do I suck every other day?
19: It must be it. No, I'm just being cordial here. You always sound good. So I've been in the defense side of things for over 20 years, mostly in Georgia. And I've got to say, while the Morgan and Morgans of the world are problematic, just as problematic are the doctors they work with. They have doctors that are very specifically only catering to the plaintiff's side of things. So each city usually has, you know, four or five orthopedic doctors, a few neurologists, and they've got these practices that they set up almost like in strip malls everywhere where they're performing oftentimes over the phone treatment. Matter of fact, I had a case here a few months ago where in the deposition, the plaintiff had stated that the epidural injection that they had was performed by a nurse putting a needle in their arm. So I have no doubt that a considerable amount of this treatment is absolutely not being performed. But again, there's not enough private security, police. There's no way you can police this stuff. So you just have to kind of roll with it. And you're also at the expense of the venue that you're in, the CVS case that you mentioned was in Clayton County. I know that case very well. It was just a disaster. And matter of fact, a lot of the tort reform that occurred was as a consequence of that. Yeah, I mean, okay. I could go on for days about
13: this. So, no,
19: but
13: you mentioned that. Let me explain this to people so that they understand that when I was a lawyer and I was in a multidisciplinary practice and had to do some personal injury, and we had a workers' comp lawyer partner in our office that partnered with a particular doctor. And his office, by the way, is very near where I live to this day. And the clients were only allowed to go to that doctor because they knew that that particular doctor would narrate the injury in the most beneficial way possible for the claims, using all the right lingo they needed them to use. And it was a very specific market that the lawyer referred all of the clients to that particular doctor and knew he was going to get exactly the results he wanted from the doctor, and in fact would call the doctor ahead of time to describe what they needed to make sure was in the record.
19: Right. Yeah, I'll say half of the cases that I have right now are cases where there's surgical recommendations done by three or four doctors in the area. And all these cases, all the same doctor on all these, but they've got that same doctor's got to be deposed every single time for every one of these cases for surgeries that have never occurred and surgeries that usually never will occur. And so these guys are pros at being deposed and writing these things up.
13: Mm-hmm.
19: And of course, you take it to trial and you could say, hey, you cater only to car accident people? And they say, no, I see everybody else. And because it's not germane to the conversation that you bring in all the other cases, you can't bring up all the other cases.
13: Right.
19: You just can't. So, yeah, it's tragic, but that's kind of the nature of civil law right now and criminal law to an extent as well.
13: Yeah, it is. Look, I'm glad you called in. I don't think people understand that when you start seeing the spread of the trial lawyer billboards in states, it usually means that your doctors are about to go out of business and your small businesses are about to have their insurance rates go up because
19: it's
13: easy picking. It really is.
19: Yeah.
13: It is.
19: And the plaintiff bar really, really dumps a huge amount into politics locally to protect what they've done. Other states have really good tort reform with good teeth. in Georgia. We'll have yet to see if this has good teeth here because everyone's still kind of terrified to try any of these cases yet. We'll have to stay tuned, but
13: I hope it sticks. John, listen, thanks very much for the phone call. I appreciate it a ton. If you're 64 or older, here's what's happening with Medicare right now. A lot of people are on a plan that makes sense when they signed up, but the plans change, and nobody's actually reaching out to really help you navigate the situation. Plenty of people are reaching out to sell you stuff. That's the problem. You're not short on phone calls about Medicare. You're short on calls you can actually trust, which is why I partnered with Chapter, because they're different. 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Don't wait for somebody you trust to find you. Go to somebody that I think you can trust to give you the right information you need for Medicare. So if you haven't heard about it, the president, okay, I gotta laugh. So the president does these interviews with a hostile press all the time, and sometimes they go his way. A lot of times they don't go his way. And well, let me play you some of the clips. I'm gonna play you one I played earlier. This is the president. He's on Meet the Press with Kristen Welker. They're in Wisconsin, I believe. They're at a John Deere dealership talking about the economy and tariffs and manufacturing, but they're talking about other stuff as well.
20: Reference the 13 Americans who were killed. And I want to know what your red line is. What would trigger you to restart military action? Would it be Iran killing more American citizens?
21: Well, certainly that would be something that I would think about very seriously. But my red line would be if I think I wasn't going to make a deal or if I wasn't going to make a deal fast enough. So we're having very good negotiations with the people that are leading the country now. It's the third group that we've been dealing with, and they are different, and you could say it's regime change actually, because these are very different people. I find would be more rational, very smart.
20: Who is that? Who's leading
21: the
20: country?
21: Well, I don't know the names, but you know who they are. I mean, they're leaders. They're respected. Yeah, respected by the people that have to respect them. They are calling the shots. We know that because we see it through various tests that we've given.
13: Now, interestingly enough, there's a report out right now, just hit the wires a few minutes ago, that no one has talked to the new Ayatollah. And it appears the new Ayatollah has been cut out of the loop. The Iranian Revolutionary Guard is kind of controlling things. Nonetheless, so it started there. And then they did get into the economy a little bit. And then after the economy and probing about the elections and the like, and the president talking about the stolen election, well...
21: Sided crooked networks. All right, let's call it quits because I've had enough. Thank you, darling. Have a good time.
20: Mr. President, let's please. I traveled all the way to Wisconsin.
21: I traveled all the way to Wisconsin. On and off in the rain, and I've given you enough time. You ought to straighten out your press because you know what?
13: He gets up and takes the microphone off and leaves. Apparently sitting there for over an hour with his interview that was going to be edited down to like 20 minutes or stuff. So he got up and left. And one of his frustrations was, in fact, though the media is trying to make this into a big scandal, let me just play this again for you, just so you can hear this. Listen for the hissing in the background.
21: Sided crooked networks. All right, let's call it quits because I've had enough. Thank you, darling.
13: Thank you, darling. Have a good time. He's calling it quits, and part of the problem was that sound you heard was a rainstorm. They were in a building with a tin roof, and this is Kristen Welker after it was over.
20: I spoke with President Trump on Saturday, and we both acknowledged the complications during the interview posed by the rain. He agreed to sit down with me for another Meet the Press interview.
13: So, he stormed out. The media made it a really big deal. Over the weekend, it was all the buzz. The president stormed out of an interview with Kristen Welker on NBC, stolen election questions and the like, setting him off. And as you could hear, he couldn't hear. It was, and by the way, anybody who, as if you've read any of the interviews about the president lately, he is at 80 years old. It prefers quiet rooms. It's, you know, so I've got tone deafness. I don't like noisy restaurants because there are certain tones I can't hear. When I was a kid, I got repeatedly awful ear infections. And as a result, my eardrums have some damage to them. And there are certain tones I cannot hear. I can hear perfectly. I'm not deaf, except when my wife is talking to me for some weird reason. But nonetheless, there are certain tones I cannot hear. For example, my wife and kids can hear there's a train, and the train tracks are probably about a half mile from the house, and they can hear the rumble of the trains. I can't hear the rumble. Low noises, in particular, I struggle to hear. If I'm outside, I can typically hear the train, but inside, I can't. There are high-pitched noises. I don't have a problem. I can hear the high-pitched noises. It's the low-pitched noises I can't hear. The president struggles with tone deafness and struggles with some hearing loss at his age, and the rain made it exceedingly loud outside, and he was struggling to hear. And then she got combative with him on the stolen election stuff, and he was already frustrated. They had been there for an hour, and he's like, I'm done. And he gets up and he leaves. Now, the punchline of all of this is that, again, let's play Kristen Welker here, just so you have it from her. So it's not me making it up.
20: I spoke with President Trump on Saturday, and we both acknowledged the complications during the interview posed by the rain. He agreed to sit down with me for another Meet the Press interview.
13: We acknowledged the struggles due to the rain. He couldn't hear. It was very loud. You could hear it in the microphones. And most of the media rushed to attack the president for being thin-skinned and unable to engage in a combative interview. Have these people not seen the president? He thrives on combative interviews. I will tell you this, and I don't know that it would be possible, and it would drive everyone insane. I want to do an interview with the president at some point. I don't know how to pull it off. I don't want to ask him about politics. I don't want to ask him about public policy. I want to interview the president about golf. I think that would be a fantastic interview. First of all, it would be a fantastic interview because of the number of people who would lose their minds that you got time with the president of the United States and you didn't talk politics and public policy. I wouldn't talk to him about grass. I would actually love to spend time with the president of the United States and talk about grass on a golf course. I think that would be an exciting interview. I know many of you are rolling your eyes, but I'm kidding. I'm not kidding. I really do think if I had the opportunity to interview the president of the United States, I would spend my time asking him about golf course architecture, the grass on golf courses, and golf. That I would be fascinated to hear, because you already know what he's going to say on every other topic. Come on. What's the president going to say on Iran? You know the answer. What's he going to say on Russia? You know the answer. Ukraine, you know the answer. On taxes, you know the answer. On the Democrats, you know the answers. I'm curious to find out the president's views on golf course grass and golf course architecture. I think it should be done. I would love to be the one to do the interview, not play golf. You know, he's asked me to play golf with him in the past, and I told him I was too bad. And then at some point, I got a call from him while I was on the golf course, and he wanted to know why I was on the golf course, because I suck. He's not wrong. He's not wrong. Years ago, I did an interview before he was president. He had a book come out. I went up and talked to him. We were talking about golf. And his assistant reached out and asked if I wanted to come down to Florida and play golf with him. I was like, no, I am so bad. There is no way. at some point, I want to get decent. I don't know that I want to play with him, but I do want to get decent. But I would love to actually interview him about golf course architecture and golf course grass and stuff like that. I think it would be a fun interview. You know what he's going to say about everything else. The problem here is that the president sits and does these combative interviews with everybody. He's perfectly willing to do combative interviews. But when the interview ends like this after an hour, hard of hearing because there's a rainstorm, you can't hear inside, even you, the audience, can tell that the audio is a little bit garbled because of it. And the media's like, oh, he can't handle a hard question. Literally, the man will sit and do an interview with everybody. He sat with the New York Times for 2 hours. Stop letting your brain be rotted by your hatred of Donald Trump. It turns out, as Kristen Welker of Meet the Press said, the rain complicated the interview, frustrating the president. They're going to have a do-over for this interview. So he wouldn't be having a do-over if he didn't want to do the interview. Now, would he?
9: 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It's the Eric Erickson Show.
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4: I actually drop better when I'm high. 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If anything, I'm more careful. Honestly, it just helps me focus.
5: That's probably what the driver who killed a 4-year-old told himself. And now he's in prison. 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And it's a, yeah, I don't know.

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1: Yes, you should text Eric, E-R-I-C-K, to 33777 and get the live stream, the show notes, the podcast, and everything else you want about the show. It's all right there. Y'all, I want to play some of the Scott Pelley interview with the New York Times, but when we come back, I really got to spend a little more time on Graham Plattner. So the primary for the main Democratic Party is tomorrow. And they're already acting. I mean, they've already crowned the guy. They had time to walk back from him. That's actually how bad of a candidate that Janet Mills is. It's just really interesting to me to watch the Democrats double down on this sort of stuff with Plattner out there. Back to the World Cup, though, before I move on. So the European mind is being blown away by American sports stadiums. Not just the professional sports stadiums. Their minds are being blown away by the college football stadiums that they're passing. Like, they can't believe that American college football stadiums in this country are as massive as they are. Their minds are being blown. Welcome to the United States, people. Welcome. We are delighted to have you here. Bienvenue. Y'all just remember how awesome we are as a country while you're here, that we have air conditioning and we have cars that can drive you without a driver now, which there was a dude in Atlanta who put up a YouTube video who's doing food reviews in Atlanta. And he was blown away by all the Waymo cars, which I'm not a big fan of the Waymo cars because they're a little weird. But he was blown away by the fact that you got big portions in these massive stadiums. The Germans who have been in Atlanta to go to the Mercedes-Benz Stadium are blown away by the size of that stadium. Now, there are some big soccer stadiums in Europe, you should know, but there's just nothing consistently like what you've got in the United States. And these people are having their minds blown by how awesome America is, which is fantastic. I wish more Americans had their minds blown away by how awesome we are. Now, I want to talk about my awesome bank, Old Glory Bank, because it's a pro-America bank that can be your bank at oldglorybank.com/Eric, oldglorybank.com/ERICK. 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
5: From ABC News, I'm Chuck Sievertson. Iran and Israel say they have stopped attacks after President Trump told Israeli Prime Minister Netanyahu not to retaliate for the latest Iranian attacks, but the Israeli leader did anyway. ABC's Jonathan Carl.
6: The president has been up very early this morning posting on social media, pleading with both of them to stop the attacks. He is trying to salvage what is left of his ceasefire, clearly worried not just about the Iranian actions, but that his ally, Benjamin Netanyahu, the Israeli prime minister, will blow up what is left of those peace talks.
5: Ukraine saying Russian drone strikes at a nuclear fuel storage facility near Chernobyl, but radiation levels are stable. Ukraine retaliating with its own drones. Russia's lost at least 500,000 troops in the war, says ABC's Ian Pannell in Moscow.
7: We have managed to speak to some people here, including some who said, look, they supported Vladimir Putin. They thought that there was a justification for the start of the war, but now there are doubts.
5: Two people are being sought in connection with a mass shooting over the weekend at a summer festival in Toledo, Ohio. 12 people injured. Update on the still not over California primary, a week since the final votes were cast. On the L.A. mayoral contest, ABC's Trevor Ault.
8: In California, 80% of votes are mail-in, and there are still many more votes that are still coming in. We don't exactly know how many more are left, but based on the trends we're seeing, we are likely going to have a runoff election in November in Los Angeles between two Democrats, Karen Bass and Nithya Raman.
5: An offshore magnitude 7.8 earthquake hit the southern Philippines today, killing at least 35 people, injuring more than 140 others, officials say. Wall Street has been clawing back some of its sell-off from last week. Major indexes are mixed. The Dow lower, the S&P and NASDAQ higher. Oil prices are higher following fighting between Israel and Iran, but they have come off their peaks from overnight. 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
8: I'm certified first warning meteorologist Nikki Sheeks, and for today, rainfall chances going to be very limited. Just a potential of a couple of afternoon showers developing through our interior sections, calling for about 20% coverage. It is going to be a sunny one and a hot one across South Florida, with feels like temperatures peaking in the upper 90s.
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0: Angelin, boys and girls, it's the third hour of the Eric Erickson Show, and I am pleased to have you with me. The phone number is 877-973-7425, and friends, we must discuss Plattner. Yeah, I know. We've spent a lot of time on Plattner, and it is not my intention to just drag it out. There just continues to be new news about Graham Plattner and the Democrats doubling down on him, though he is not yet the Democratic nominee. And the thing that blows my mind the most about all of this is he was, it turns out, extremely poorly vetted. And I just have to say to you, as a guy who's run political campaigns, has been a political strategist, has been elected to office, was an elections lawyer, I am really just amazed that this story continues to drag out for the Democrats, that there continue to be new revelations, that there continue to be things. And it's the run-up. What you've got to understand is it's the run-up to the Democratic Party primary tomorrow in Maine. And I need to tell you this, contrary to what you may be hearing, this is not Republican opposition research against Graham Plattner. This is a last-ditch, desperate move by Democrats to cost him the election because they know how much more bad stuff is out there. And you're starting to get Democrats distancing themselves from Graham Plattner. Some of it is just raw power, though. Some of this is about the need to exert raw power, damn the consequences or the character of the person. We just want to control things. And you're seeing Democrats break between those who believe that we should get good people in office and those who believe we should just get Democrats in office. Who cares whether they're good or not? You saw the same thing happen in the Republican Party in the past. So the Democrats insisted that they were not like the Republicans, even though they had been with Bill Clinton. And now it's spilling out in wild ways with Plattner. And to get there, we should listen to the individuals who vetted Graham Plattner. So there are two Democratic socialist strategists who decided that they wanted to get novel candidates to run for office as Democratic socialists. And that meant getting away from the people who were the standard careerist politicians. They want to have radical change in the country, and to get radical change, they decided to go out and find untested people, and they vetted those people, or so they thought. The Wall Street Journal sat down with the two people who recruited Graham Plattner to run as a Democratic Socialist through the Democratic Party. They are tied to Bernie Sanders in his campaign. I'm going to play you now a portion of the interview, and here's the thing I need you to know, is you're about to hear the voice of the man. You're going to hear the reporter who has a deep voice. And then you're going to hear the voice of the man in the duo. It's a man and a woman, and you're going to hear the man. And you may be perplexed. All I can tell you is that this guy is a Democratic Socialist who is apparently high on estrogen. Oh, you're not going to believe me. You're going to be offended. No, no. You need to listen to this conversation as the Wall Street Journal reporter asks about how well vetted Graham Plattner was.
1: And at this point, you hadn't vetted Graham Plattner. You hadn't done a full scrub of who he is. How did you go about vetting him? And why did you?
2: We paid a nice firm a whole chunk of money and got some stuff back. Some of what you've seen on the news we got back. Other stuff we didn't.
1: Did the vetting process turn up the tattoo that became so controversial?
2: No.
1: The Reddit posts, did that turn up in the vetting process?
0: Long pause.
2: The firm sent us a thing, and it had some of the posts, but it didn't have all of them.
1: And what did you think about that? How did you think your way through the fact that he had posted these things on social media?
2: I said none of this will or should stop him from becoming a U.S. senator.
1: And what was your thinking there?
2: I think if what the voters wanted were people who were grown in vats and had never done or said anything that they might regret their entire lives, we'd have a very different country. Part of our thesis here is that people do not want their candidates grown in vats. They want people who are real human beings, and they want people who do not look and sound like the vat-grown people who've been leading this country off a cliff for the last century. And that was Graham.
1: Just days after this interview, more details about Plattner's past emerged.
0: I want a new style of candidate, and I think Plattner is the guy, and I hope he's gonna work. That is the voice of a person on defense. They hired an outside consultant who, by the way, should be named, shamed, and never work in politics again. Whoever the outside entity was they paid to vet Graham Plattner should be exposed, named, shamed, and banned from politics. They should get their money back. just wow. Wow. I mean, that is the voice of a man on defense who knew he done screwed up. Baby, I'm sorry. I put the reds in with the whites, and now it's all pink. Wow, that is a deeply troubled man who realized he has seriously screwed up. And the woman is over there laughing. When they said, so did any of this stuff turn up? She starts laughing. He's like, well, a little bit of it. Oh, there's a lot more to come. They clearly realize it. By the way, this is Plattner this weekend at a campaign rally.
3: If I had my way, elections would last 2 months. They would be publicly funded, and if a billionaire looked at the TV ad the wrong way, we'd put him in jail.
0: Oh, that sounds tough. We're going to have elections that do you people want elections that last 2 months? And with a billionaire looking at the TV the wrong way. So the billionaires get to go to jail for looking at TV the wrong way. This is not the campaign of serious people. These are the children. I mean, and maybe that is the problem. A buddy of mine just texted me and said it's very weird to hear a grown man going through puberty in the middle of an interview. And that's just it. These are children. These are children with childlike beliefs in politics. For their part, the Democrats are increasingly on defense. This is Hakeem Jeffries on Fox News, where they're asking him about Plattner. And do I have the right clip? No. I do. No, it's yes. This is it.
4: I haven't followed these allegations closely, but what I have said is that violence against women in any way, shape, or form is unacceptable. It's a red line, and nobody should cross that. And any accuser who comes forward has to be treated with dignity and respect. I haven't talked to Ro Khanna about this particular race, and in fact, I haven't gotten involved in this particular race because we're focused on taking back control of the House of Representatives so we can lower the high cost of living, fix our broken health care system, and clean up the corruption that is out of control in Washington, D.C. right now.
5: Okay.
0: So this is where they're going. I don't know. I haven't paid attention. I'm focusing on my own thing. I'm sorry, but when it's a national news story, you can't do that. And for his part, Ro Khanna just keeps digging himself a hole. Just listen.
5: Because there's this woman, Lindsay Fifield, who dated him for about 2 years' time. And she's been posting on social media, speaking on the record about their relationship. She said he left an AR-15 lying around his Capitol Hill apartment when he lived here. Told her if anyone broke in, he'd rape them to show he's dominant. She did say he never hit her or punched her, but said he could be rough, and she described being grabbed by her shoulder. She described him pulling her arm as she was refusing to get out of a car. Years ago, the mantra was believe all women. Do you believe her?
6: Yes, and I don't think our side should be attacking her, and I appreciate her courage from coming forward. I know some people are saying, oh, she's a Republican. I think that is irrelevant.
5: Okay.
6: I believe her, I think Graham acted shamefully, and he acted, as the New York Times characterized it, as a toxic relationship. It is shameful. It is ugly. It happened in a dark period of his life, and the Maine voters that I met said they don't like it. They knew that he had these chapters. They are willing to extend him grace and redemption, and they're focused now on what he's running for. But I do not think we should be attacking her.
5: So it is his campaign, the Plattner campaign, that described the accuser as a GOP operative who has dedicated her career to electing Republicans. She is a conservative. Would you advise the campaign to stop attacking her?
6: Absolutely. They should not attack her. They should not attack the New York Times reporters who wrote the story. I know those reporters. Mm-hmm. They've written things critical of me. That's what journalists do. Donald Trump is the one who attacks the press. Our party doesn't attack the press. Our party believes that you treat women with equality and respect in all aspects of their lives. Graham Plattner did not do that in the early 2000s. He should just say what he has said to Maine voters. That was a shameful period in his life. He's ashamed of that conduct. And that's what makes him different, is that he's taken accountability for that period of his life. Others that, like Trump, have never taken accountability.
0: Well, he's really, Rokana is digging himself holes with Plattner because of probably the things that are going to come. But this also is him, Rokana, with ABC News.
7: And you've said that the allegations in the recent New York Times article were, quote, wrong and toxic. But you're still saying that voters should look past that about Plattner?
8: Well, I said that what he did was toxic and wrong. I talked to him about it. He agrees that it was misogynistic. He says it was a dark period of his life. He's a veteran. He went to two tours of duty in Iraq, and he came back with a lot of trouble. Now, I'm not saying that excuses what he did. He accepted accountability, but I believe
0: he accepted accountability. Exactly what accountability did Graham Plattner accept? They just say this stuff. Oh, he accepted accountability. What accountability did Graham Plattner accept? His campaign has attacked the young woman. His campaign is denying the allegations. And yet you've got Rokana here saying, oh, he's accepted responsibility. How do you accept responsibility for something you deny even happened? You don't. The Democrats are just making this stuff up on defense. Here's what actually happened. Let me just be plain as day with you. We go back to the interview with the people who recruited Graham Plattner. The Democratic Socialists are trying to take over the Democratic Party, and they are failing to vet their candidates. And now, on the verge of taking over the Democratic Party, the wheels are coming off the wagon and they're scrambling and they don't really know what to do. Plattner, it is very clear, is damaged goods, and it's going to cost Democrats nationally. And if Plattner loses, which is most likely, and it becomes such a story, it drags down other candidates with him, as they're all on defense about this, on the verge of their victory over the Democratic Party, the Democratic Socialists will be on defense in ways that are brutal for the Democratic Socialists of America. That's what's going on here. They are starting to realize they are about to go off the cliff, Thelma and Louise style, with Graham Plattner, and it's going to be over for them on the verge of what they believe is victory, and they don't know what to do.
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1: Ladies and gentlemen, I don't want to make it awkward for anybody, but can we talk about HelloFresh for just a minute? Because, wow, that's some weird stuff, isn't it? I think trust relying on your marketing team maybe isn't the best thing to do. If you guys haven't heard, so it is Pride Month, of course, and so HelloFresh's social marketing, this is their official statement. We know eating isn't always a top priority this month. We respect that. But for those of you who are prepping, we have an extensive lineup of high-fiber recipes available. Happy Pride. I assumed at first that this was AI generated. There was one about United Airlines that appeared to be AI generated. This one is a real statement from HelloFresh that we got high fiber meals for you people during Pride Month. If you're about to engage in, well, the back door, we'll get it cleaned out for you with our food. This is just bizarre marketing. I'm at a loss for words, aren't I? I just don't know that this is, I don't think people who are celebrating Pride Month really even care to know that HelloFresh is going to be able to serve you a high-fiber meal to clean out your colon before you engage in celebrating Pride in various ways. It would be hilarious, though, if the discount code was bottoms up or something like that. But still, I'm just not exactly sure about the marketing. This isn't like Bud Light and the Dylan Mulvaney's. It's just kind of like, yeah, we're going to celebrate a month for being gay, and we want you to know that we can help you clean out your colon before you celebrate in other ways. I think this is a bit much. I'm sorry. Charlie says, I have gone too far in explaining this. I don't know that I think that they went too far. We need to move on, don't we? My goodness gracious. Come on, marketing teams out there. There are creative ways to do these sorts of things, but this is not the creative way to do these sorts of things. This is just, you do differently. Think differently. How about that? Think differently, people, please. Okay, we need to move on. Oh, my goodness. Come on, people. 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
3: ABC News, I'm Chuck Sievertson. Iran and Israel say they have stopped attacks even as the Israeli prime minister defied President Trump. ABC's Jonathan Carl.
4: The president did an interview with the Financial Times, and he said that Benjamin Netanyahu would have to go along with whatever peace deal he gets with Iran. He won't have any choice. I call the shots. But despite all of that, Israel obviously went on and attacked Iran.
3: Ukraine saying Russian drones hit a nuke fuel storage facility. ABC's Ian Panel in Moscow.
5: Ukraine made its presence felt, striking twice in the matter of 4 days there. We saw plumes of black smoke emerging over the St. Petersburg skyline. And then, of course, we've seen ongoing Russian strikes inside Ukraine.
3: Two people are sought in a weekend mass shooting in Toledo, Ohio. 12 people injured. An offshore 7.8 earthquake hit the southern Philippines today, killing at least 35. This is ABC News.
6: This is a Bloomberg Money Minute. The Dow has been fluctuating, but tech has been strong today. Apple getting some attention. The iPhone maker unveiling the next generation of its AI platform, including an update to its Siri digital assistant. The new AI system will be able to better understand your user requests. And also, the overhaul of Siri will include a standalone Siri app and a more chatbot-like interface. Apple shares, though, are lower after some investors were unimpressed. Shares of Eli Lilly higher. That's after data showed Lilly's next generation shot, retatrutide, can help patients lose 30% of their body weight over about 2 years. And are you working a second job or thinking of getting one? Block's Cash App says 54 million Americans are holding down second jobs, with Gen Z leading the way. Not just people trying to make ends meet. Cash App cites entrepreneurialism as part of the dynamic through things like freelancing, content creation, and side hustles. Denise Pellegrini, Bloomberg Radio.
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10: I'm certified first warning meteorologist Nikki Sheeks, and for today, rainfall chances going to be very limited. Just a potential of a couple of afternoon showers developing through our interior sections, calling for about 20% coverage. It is going to be a sunny one and a hot one across South Florida, with feels like temperatures peaking in the upper 90s.
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0: He's got the courage to tell you the truth, because the truth is what matters. 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
1: Greetings, conversationalists. It is Eric Erickson, 877-973-7425. Should you wish to be on the program, I listen, my apologies to all of you, but I want to play it one more time, because there's a method to my madness here. If you're just tuning in, this is the man. His name is Daniel Moraff. Daniel Moraff, he's a Democratic Socialist, recruiter of candidates around the nation. He's being interviewed by the Wall Street Journal with his partner in DSA politics, Leanne Fan. And just listen, you're going to hear the reporter. You're going to hear Daniel Moraff. Just listen.
2: And at this point, you hadn't vetted Graham Plattner. You hadn't done a full scrub of who he is. How did you go about vetting him? And why did you?
3: We paid a nice firm a whole chunk of money and got some stuff back. Some of what you've seen on the news we got back. Other stuff we didn't.
2: Did the vetting process turn up the tattoo that became so controversial?
3: No.
2: The Reddit posts, did that turn up in the vetting process?
3: The firm sent us a thing, and it had some of the posts, but it didn't have all of them.
2: And what did you think about that? How did you think your way through the fact that he had posted these things on social media?
3: I said none of this will or should stop him from becoming a U.S. senator.
2: And what was your thinking there?
3: I think if what the voters wanted were people who were grown in vats and had never done or said anything that they might regret their entire lives, we'd have a very different country. Part of our thesis here is that people do not want their candidates grown in vats. They want.
1: I'm just going to stop there because I can't take it anymore. That is a man. It is a man. I was wondering, there's an Adam's apple. It's got to be a real man. That is a man who understands that the left is alienating men and needs a man. And so that man is the man who decided that Graham Plattner was the sort of man's man who could reconnect with voters. And Graham Plattner is exactly the sort of candidate you would get from a person like that, who clearly in his voice understands he is himself now on defense and damage control because of what he has done in recruiting Graham Plattner. And you can hear it in that voice. That is the voice of inflection of shame. But these are the we got problems connecting to men. Let's get Tallarico in Texas and Plattner in Maine. The opposite ends of the spectrum. Just wild. Now, you know, maybe Plattner should have hired Incogni and helped him get a little more private online. 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Now, my friends, I want to talk about Scott Pelley a little bit because he said this quote. This is an interview with the New York Times, and he said some very bizarre things. Said some very bizarre things, but this one just, this quote put in my mind.
4: You have now accused Weiss of injecting, and I'm quoting here, falsehoods and bias. This was in your parting statement.
1: Wait, stop. Okay, that's I'm going to get to that clip. That's not the one. I knew I had two clips. I fired up the wrong one. This is Scott Pelley talking about being fired by 60 Minutes in CBS News.
5: Well, if we want to talk about it at an emotional level, the best thing that I can imagine in terms of describing it is that it's like your spouse was murdered. There's some moments of the day I feel fine. There's some moments of the day that I just frankly fall apart when I least expect it. Not that there's any particular trigger. But I do want to be clear that I do not feel sorry for me. I don't care about me. I'm fine. I care about these people that I left behind, the people who are still trapped there, and this institution that I love so much. You said that I've been there 37 years. I've been married 42 years. So that's the depth of my devotion.
1: Scott Pelley got fired by CBS News. And let me give you the background here. Scott Pelley was approached by his new boss and asked to go to a private meeting and declined. And then in the public meeting with all the staff, ambushed the new bosses, insulted them and berated them and attacked their character and credentials in front of all the employees. And apparently presumed he had tenure and could not be fired. He was fired. And Scott Pelley describes the firing as, it was like my spouse got murdered. Let's again.
5: Well, if we want to talk about it at an emotional level, the best thing that I can imagine in terms of describing it is that it's like your spouse was murdered.
1: Really? I cannot relate. Perhaps because my wife has stage 4 incurable lung cancer and we go to the doctor every 3 months. I can't relate to, oh, I lost my job. It's like my wife dying. The arrogance of this guy. Now, let me get back to the other clip, because the other clip just highlights his level of entitlement and arrogance.
4: You have now accused Weiss of injecting, and I'm quoting here, falsehoods and bias. This was in your parting statement into at least one of your politically sensitive stories. Can you tell me the nature of that complaint? What did she specifically ask for? What story are you talking about?
5: As I recall, that's February, and my team and I are doing a story about the protests in Minneapolis against the ICE crackdown there. Barry Weiss sends an email to my boss, Tanya Simon. Two of the things in the email include, can we make the protesters look more violent? Now, I'm paraphrasing. I don't have the quote, but that's what was communicated to me. And the other thing was Renee Good's car. You need to describe her as driving toward the officer. This is not what you see on the video.
1: By the way, that is what happened. Let's make the protesters more violent. By the way, they were actually violent. You know that there were violent protesters. Some of them even storming into a church, disrupting church services with Don Lemon caught on tape. There were violent protesters. But Renee Good, it is no longer in dispute. She actually did accelerate and strike that officer. She might not have meant to. She was on ice, But it is an indisputable fact that she did, and it actually was caught from multiple angles. And the fact that Scott Pelley, in June of the year of our Lord, 2026, does not seem to know that that was the case and believe it was a sign of political bias by Barry Weiss to force them to do this is a level of arrogance and insularity and is discrediting. The guy clearly deserved to lose his job. Now, I'm sorry, but if I went into my boss's corporate meeting tomorrow in an all-staff gathering and I insulted them to their faces and I belittled them and their competence and their capabilities and their background and their expertise and demanded that they quit, I probably would be fired. And you would too. And for some reason, these journalists do not believe that they should be fired. They believe that they have some level of immunity from firing. They must really believe they have tenure. They must believe that they have some level of tenure, like an academic, that they can say things and do things that none of the rest of us can do and get away with things none of the rest of us can do and shape stories in ways none of the rest of us could shape because they believe themselves entitled and privileged in some capacity to be able to do that. I'm real sorry, but no, you don't get to do that. You don't get to shape these stories in this sort of way and then cry about it and claim that your firing was like your spouse being murdered. That one is the galling one to me. It really is. Now, I realize that he's been married for 42 years, he said. He's been at CBS News for like 38 years. But I don't get that. And also, I got to say, real bad timing from my team as I talk about your spouse being murdered. And I get the text message. We would like that very much. Unfortunate timing of the text coming through. I have no idea what the text from my team is that they would like very much, as it literally comes as I'm talking about he thinks that your firing is like your wife being murdered, and I get the text. Wow, bad timing there. I have no idea. But the level of arrogance and insularity of these people. And by the way, CBS News employees today, you should know, are complaining that they don't want to be in the news. That they don't want to be in the news. Maybe, I have an idea for the employees of CBS News. If you don't want to be in the news, if you don't want to be the subject of the news coverage, maybe stop leaking to the press critically of your bosses. Maybe shut up and they'll stop writing stories. You're just adding oxygen to the fire. Maybe you should stop and stop trying to destroy the network that pays you all very well. Scott Pelley is now gone. The rest of you are expendable as well. The idea that that journalists are indispensable, no, there is no journalist that is indispensable.
0: 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It's the Eric Erickson Show.
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1: Eric Erickson here. CNN is reporting. I'm just going to read the tweet. I don't want to click through and read the whole thing. I'll read you the tweet. After the drastic change in guidance to no longer keep allergenic foods away from babies until 1 to 3 years of age and instead introduce them by 6 months of age, the prevalence of egg allergy among children fell by more than 17% in a new study published Monday in the journal JAMA Pediatrics. So the experts who said we should keep allergens away from kids –

0: can't go near them. She has a horrible, like, medically critical allergic reaction to peanuts now. And it is, peanut allergies are one of the weird ones. But there is new evidence, particularly with eggs, that the earlier you introduce a child to eggs, the less likely they are to later in life develop an allergy, which I suspect is true for most allergens. And in fact, their thing is so. You know, the other weird one is the well-insulated home. Now, you want a well-insulated home and energy bills and stuff like that. But if homes that have a lot of, like, carpeting and stuff and are well-insulated, the kids of the homeowners tend to develop asthma. It's the people who live in the dirty houses where the outside air comes in and you might get the pollen and the light creeping in are the ones with the kids less likely to get asthma. It turns out when you got a six-month-old and you let them play in the dirt and eat the bugs, they wind up growing up and being healthier than the kids who were put in the protective bubble. Mamas, don't let your babies grow up in protective bubbles. Get them outside and let them live life and take baths and clean up at night, but otherwise live outside. Make them drink from the hose, people. Make them drink from the hose. That would be fantastic if you did that. Now, we must move on to other things. In particular, well, Germany is dropping a jet project with France. Now, why is this significant? Well, Germany was going to build a stealth fighter with France and Spain, and it has begun to be bogged down in so much bureaucracy that they've given up the process. And what are they going to do? Rely on the Americans for their F-35s instead of trying to replace the F-35, because socialist bureaucracies become work projects. It's the same thing we see in California with high-speed rail. Socialist bureaucracies become work projects for government employees. They don't actually get things done. Just listen to this. Berlin, this is from the Wall Street Journal. Berlin will no longer pursue building and ordering the aircraft after failing to resolve a spat between Airbus and Dassault Aviation over which should take the lead of its development, a senior German official said. The German withdrawal caught French officials by surprise, according to people familiar with the matter. Paris had long taken the view that governments behind the project needed to apply more pressure on the defense firms to cooperate and advance the project. Germany expects Berlin and Paris will continue to work on other aspects of the project, including the so-called combat cloud, an AI-powered system linking future aircraft with swarms of drones and other weapons. Now, I've seen that in the latest Picard. You don't want to do that because the Borg can take you over when you link these things to a hive mind. You don't want to do that. But they want to do that until the Chinese hack you and cause all your planes to crash. This is bureaucratic incompetence at the government level, people. And we see it in California. Every socialist country and regime on planet Earth dives into bureaucratic incompetence because everything becomes turf war. And everything becomes jobs program and nobody can get anything done. It's why the free market is the best. And we should preserve and expand our free market. Yes, we should. Now, let me tell you about the Eden Pure Thunderstorm. 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It can get rid of the pet dander. It can get rid of all that. It can also kill 99.9% of bacteria and viruses. 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
1: From ABC News, I'm Chuck Sievertson. Iran and Israel say they have stopped attacking each other since President Trump told Israeli Prime Minister Netanyahu not to retaliate for the latest Iranian attacks, but the Israeli leader did anyway. On Trump's efforts, ABC News White House correspondent Karen Travers.
2: He has said last week that he thought that there could be an agreement announced by this past weekend. That, of course, did not happen. The president continues to say that negotiations are in the final stage, that they're getting close to a deal. But we have heard that for weeks now from the president without any meaningful progress or getting a deal actually agreed to and announced publicly.
1: Ukraine saying Russian drones hit a nuke fuel facility, but radiation levels are stable. Russia's lost 500,000 troops in the war, says ABC's Ian Panel in Moscow.
3: What I've noticed being here, people are very, very reluctant to talk, especially on camera, especially once they know that you're American TV. We had some filming that was set up. People cancel at the last minute. People talk to us, but as soon as you mention going on camera, people don't want to.
1: Two people are being sought in connection with a mass shooting over the weekend at a summer festival in Toledo, Ohio. 12 people injured. An offshore magnitude 7.8 earthquake hit the southern Philippines today, killing at least 35 people, injuring more than 140 others, officials say. ABC's Maggie Rulli.
4: Earthquakes are common in the Philippines. The country sits right on the Pacific Ring of Fire and sees dozens of quakes a year. But again, this one, the most powerful they've seen in decades. Aftershocks are still expected.
1: Spring, March through May, was the second warmest spring on record behind 2012 in the U.S., according to a new report from the National Oceanic and Atmospheric Administration. Arizona, Colorado, New Mexico, and Texas had their warmest spring since record keeping began in 1895. Every state in the lower 48 experienced above average spring temperatures. 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
2: This is the Bloomberg Real Estate Report. I'm Denise Pellegrini. Watch for the slowness in the housing market to continue.
3: People are sitting on their hands.
2: Meredith Whitney, CEO at Meredith Whitney Advisory Group.
3: In real estate, they always talk about the 5 Ds: diamonds, diapers, divorce, downsizing, and death.
2: She says demographics just aren't on the side of rising demand right now.
3: You know, the concept of the American dream, of owning a home, that's fading a little bit. And I say this because you see a record number of men between 24 and 64 living at home with their parents. The demand for housing is not going to be that strong.
2: Whitney is forecasting the number of existing home sales could come in very weak again this year.
3: The existing housing market is on track to be worse than last year.
2: Lower prices could help change that, though. Sellers in some metros, especially in the South and West, are slashing prices right now in search of buyers. And that's the Bloomberg Real Estate Report. I'm Denise Pellegrini.
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7: I'm certified first warning meteorologist Nikki Sheeks, and for today, rainfall chances going to be very limited. Just a potential of a couple of afternoon showers developing through our interior sections, calling for about 20% coverage. It is going to be a sunny one and a hot one across South Florida, with feels like temperatures peaking in the upper 90s.
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11: Well, it's a new week. It's Monday, and everything is a mess. It just is. And I'm curious how so many things that maybe didn't make sense a week ago are starting to become clear to me now. The idea that John Bolton got a plea deal. Now, there's no secret that I'm not a fan of John Bolton's. I'm a person who believes in loyalty. And John Bolton lacked that always, not just when it comes to Donald Trump. But I've seen that in him over the last 25, 30 years. The Justice Department is looking to get some prison time for his retaining classified information. And that's fine and dandy if you're me. But if you're Donald Trump and you've been fighting this kind of lawfare as long and as hard as he's been fighting it, you'd think you might be a little more circumspect about wielding it. Because John Bolton agreed to this plea deal. Essentially, he wrote a book that's very critical about the time he spent in the administration. And the president hasn't been quiet about wanting, well, I guess revenge is what the Wall Street Journal called it. The name of the book, the memoir, was The Room Where It Happened. And it was based on the period of time during Donald Trump's first term that John Bolton was there running the National Security Council. So now the Justice Department has charged Mr. Bolton with 18-count indictment for keeping these diary notes on a home computer that did include national defense information. And from what I'm told, and I know some people who are still close to John Bolton, he pleaded guilty to one of the charges. And he's going to pay a huge fine. But he's going to make a lot. He's made a lot of money off the book, so the fine is really not going to hurt him. But the idea that you would send him to prison, you see, that's just not going to sit right with me and a lot of other people. And I, like I said, I don't like John Bolton. But he didn't have any choice but to negotiate a plea. If you try to take on the U.S. government, you're going to have legal fees in the millions. And you could end up with a sentence. And for a guy who's 77 years old, like John Bolton, a guilty verdict and a sentence could essentially mean he'd be serving the rest of his life in prison. And that's what they're threatening him. This is a guy who really, you know, never became very wealthy. I think his book is the most money he's ever earned because he's been in public service. He was with every major conservative think tank. So, you know, the idea that the prosecutors have said, well, we won't ask for more than 5 years. This is a single offense that he negotiated a plea for. He should not get any prison time. That's my opinion. He isn't saying that he transmitted classified information and he didn't bring any documents to his house. He wrote notes based on his memory. And then he submitted the book draft to the White House for the department that vets the classified material, and it was cleared for publication. A lot of people have kept journals and diaries, including Zbigniew Brzezinski, Mika's father. And the law expressly anticipates that there could be classified information, but that the review that takes place before they get permission to publish would expose that. But not anymore. Now anybody who submits a book or an article draft that contains classified material could potentially be charged with a crime. Think about John Deutsch, the CIA director. He had classified documents on his home computer, and Bill Clinton pardoned him before the Justice Department could even finalize an agreement in which he could plead guilty to a misdemeanor. CIA Director David Petraeus, who actually shared defense information with his biographer, he got 2 years probation and a $100,000 fine. He also pleaded guilty to a misdemeanor. So I just don't think this is right. I don't think it's fair. This is a man who's been under a death threat from Iran for years, pays for his own security because Donald Trump removed his government protection when he came into office for the second time. Back in 2021, Iran hacked his AOL account after he had left the government, and he told the FBI what had happened. Iran could have him killed by criminal mercenaries in prison for as little as a pack of cigarettes. So I don't think this is right, and I will stand against the president on this one. But today's a day when I'm standing against the president a lot, because what's going on in the Middle East and the idea that he would tell the prime minister of Israel that he's effing crazy is the most insulting and inappropriate thing I've ever seen this man do. And he can be pretty rogue, but this is too much. And if anybody believes that there's going to be a lasting, successful ceasefire with Iran or between Israel and Hezbollah or any of these other pie-in-the-sky ceasefire ideas that the president has been floating and I've been quasi-defending, you know, it's enough. This is the moment where true bravery says, I was wrong. I made a mistake. Let's fix it. Will that happen? I don't know. I certainly hope so, because the nation of Israel is on the line. And the idea that he would leave a wartime prime minister out there swinging in the wind when he is a wartime president with Democrats trying to do the same thing to him, you would think he'd know better. I read a couple of interesting articles that sent to me by various people. But the one by Naomi Rogan was the best one. Or Reagan, I don't remember whether or not her name is pronounced Reagan or Rogan, I don't know. But she started off her article by saying, I'm not going to sugarcoat anything. It was a heartbreaking week, just heartbreaking. I don't remember the last time a leader I trusted and respected disappointed me with such a vicious turnaround. And I'm speaking of Israel's only ally, President Trump. Speaking on a seemingly off-the-cuff meeting with reporters in the Oval Office on Thursday last week, Trump left open the possibility that he may resume the war with Iran. What is his red line? Well, if they kill U.S. troops, I think that would end the ceasefire very quickly. How horrible to say that when the Israelis, with their children and grandchildren, husbands and wives serving in the military, how are their lives so less important than the U.S. soldiers' lives? You know, he's always talking about, so many Ukrainians and so many Russians have died, and he's so sympathetic about that. But not so with the Israelis, who have literally been used as cannon fodder in the Middle East for decades now. That somebody who calls himself a close personal friend, as well as an ally, a political ally, of the prime minister, how could he say that? That the only reason he would move is because U.S. lives were risked. And that's the liberal perspective. It's not a conservative viewpoint. I saw a piece over the weekend of former Governor Mike Huckabee. Now he's the ambassador to Israel. He was addressing a college graduation, I believe, in Israel. And he talked about how he took Sarah Huckabee to Yad Vashem when she was 11 years old, and you get to write down a comment. And his 11-year-old daughter signed her name and then wrote in the comment section, "Why didn't somebody do something?" And that is so profound to me, and it is still true today. Why aren't the powerful somebodies doing something? The world is standing by and watching the slaughter taking place in the Middle East, the slaughter that takes place in these communist countries in South America, the slaughter in China, the slaughter in the Ukraine, Russia. And why doesn't somebody do something? I'm not a warmonger, but for goodness sake, one day we're going to have to answer for this. We're all going to have to stand in front of, when my, you know, the way I think, I'm going to have to stand in front of God. And did I not say anything? Did I not stand up for what was right? I hope that can never be said about me. I really do. And I hope that cannot be said about Donald Trump. But this is not a good week in terms of my ability to defend the president. This charade, because that's what it is, about ceasefires and peace in the Middle East has to come to an end. And the only way it comes to an end is if we eliminate the regime in Iran. They're the ones funding all the terrorist proxies. They're the ones who are responsible for the death of American soldiers with the IEDs that have been deployed over and over again by all the proxies. Why, as Mike Huckabee's daughter said when she was only 11 years old, why didn't anybody do anything? We're there. We're at that moment in history. And I truly hope that that my faith in President Trump or Naomi Rogan's faith in President Trump wasn't placed in a paper tiger. But it sure doesn't look good today. Don't forget to download that 850 WFTL app on your cell phone, your laptop, wherever you want it. 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
3: 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I understand. 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Injured? Dial pound law.
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1: So I'm just wondering, you know, as California votes are still being counted, is anybody going to trust the outcome? You know, you have a voter records right now that confirm 26 people are registered to vote at a porta potty, or their address is a porta potty in a vacant lot. 26 voters who live at a portable toilet in a vacant parking lot. At least that's according to officials in state government there who say those voters are registered at that address. Benny Johnson, the internet guy, he says, you want to know how they're cheating in L.A.? Because everybody's saying, oh, there's no cheating going on. How do you have 26 registered voters at a toilet? The only thing in this empty parking lot is a port-a-john. No homes, no mailboxes. The only thing is a port-a-pot. No businesses, yet 26 people say they live there. If that isn't straight up voter fraud out in the open, I don't know what is. And that's just the beginning of what's happening under Gavin Newsom, which is why California desperately needs voter ID. And Congress should have passed the SAVE Act a long time ago. Who cast these votes, I want to know? Are they going to be found? Are they going to be prosecuted? I think the California government should be held accountable. But it never has been in the past, and I doubt it ever will be. So back in 2020, when President Trump said, I'm concerned about election fraud. And everybody said, oh, how dare he? You know, Hillary Clinton was indignant about it. Look at what's happening in California right now, right before your very eyes. Are they stealing the vote? It sure looks like it. The Save America Act was a proposal that would require confirmation of U.S. citizenship before a person would be allowed to vote in elections, and hopefully would verify addresses, and porta potties would not qualify. Just saying. I'm really glad that the president has decided that he is going to nominate Todd Blanche for the attorney general's position. Because I think Todd is the right guy for the job. And I don't think he's going to get caught up in some of this vengeful stuff that I spoke about earlier, going after John Bolton. And, you know, these are serious times and they require serious people. And when you start, you know, sort of using lawfare, something that Donald Trump was altogether too familiar with, to go after political opponents, you're not going to have my support. Definitely not. You know, he was the deputy attorney general, Todd Blanche was. And while he was at the agency, he sort of pivoted the priorities of the agency to line up with President Trump's core objectives. And the core objective is to dismantle these federal bureaucracies and to stop the political weaponization. And then you can't turn around and do it yourself. And unfortunately, that's what everybody will think, me included, if John Bolton gets prison time. You know, some things are just not done. And I understand that we've got the great disruptor in the White House. But sometimes you just have to be bigger. You know, there was another great piece. I'm going to get back to the piece by Naomi Regan. But there was a piece by Melanie Phillips as well, who I subscribe to her website, so I feel very comfortable using the material. She said, from the start of the war with Iran, it was clear that the stakes could not have been higher. If the United States and Israel were to succeed in neutralizing the Iranian regime, the outcome wouldn't just have been the removal of a monstrous threat to Israel, but to the Iranian people and the world. It would have reshaped global politics by tearing apart the web of evil that's Russia, China, North Korea, and at the center of which is the regime, the Islamic Republic of Iran. If the United States were to lose that war and the Iranian regime remained as a threat, then you can believe that Russia, China, and North Korea would call out the American paper tiger, and the whole free world would be in even greater danger than it was before. We had so much early success in the war and so greatly weakened Iran. So most of us thought this is a really good shot to take them out. But you can't say that today. In an article in the in Foreign Affairs, two pro-Islamic regime analysts, Narjeh Bajougli and Vali Nasser, gloat over what they see as an Iranian victory over America. They wrote, the war has given rise to a new Iran, one that will reshape the Middle East and influence the course of geopolitics for years to come. And look, that's an Iranian propaganda line, but it's hard not to conclude that the president is now actually doing what Tehran wants him to do. On April 8th, a ceasefire was declared between Iran and the alliance, against U.S. and Israel alliance. And since then, they've continued to launch attacks on the shipping in the Strait of Hormuz. They've been launching attacks on Gulf states. And then on Tuesday night, it launched drone attacks on Kuwait last week, killing one, injuring more than 60. And then there was yesterday. And that's why I say, I cannot continue to defend the president if he is going to continue to go down this very dark path. And, you know, there is some true danger. By the way, for those of you in Florida who felt a little tremor earlier today, it was a 6.1 mag quake off of Cuba that was felt in Florida, and there were actually buildings shaking in Miami. My fill-in producer today, Mick, said he was in his car. He didn't feel it in his car, but a lot of people are talking about it. So the whole world is shaking. And now, you know, there are wars and rumors of wars and earthquakes in diverse places. I'm just going to leave that out there for those of you who actually read the Bible, because this sounds awfully familiar. Awfully familiar. Anyway, let me take a quick break, a quick time out. Please don't touch that dial. I'll be right back.
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5: This is a Bloomberg Money Minute. Stocks have been fluctuating, but tech shares are gaining after Friday's rout. Investors, though, don't seem to be too thrilled with Apple's next generation of its AI platform. It includes an overhauled Siri digital assistant powered by a custom version of Google Gemini, and the release will be slowed in some regions. Some tech companies are pleased with news a federal judge has struck down that $100,000 visa fee that President Trump ordered for H-1B visa applications. The judge calls the president decree an unlawful tax. Trump administration plans to appeal. FTX co-founder Sam Bankman-Fried has formally applied for a presidential pardon more than 2 years after he was convicted over the collapse of his crypto empire. And Toyota RAV4s are suddenly the most coveted used cars in the nation as gas prices levitate. Used late model versions of the hybrid are often listed for more than their original sticker price because of a severe shortage of new RAV4s. Denise Pellegrini, Bloomberg Radio.
6: 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Really, yeah. Tell me about Life Imaging FLA.
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10: Scott Singer says he's America first, but Singer opposed Donald Trump for president and was endorsed by pro-impeachment Democrats. As mayor, he supported gun control and worked with Biden on radical Green New Deal policies. Florida conservatives can't afford another rhino career politician like Scott Singer. Dan Franzese is the solution, a pro-Trump businessman fighting for America first. Vote Dan Franzese for Congress.
11: I'm Dan Franzese, and I approve this message.
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12: I'm certified first warning meteorologist Nikki Sheeks, and for today, rainfall chances going to be very limited. Just a potential of a couple of afternoon showers developing through our interior sections, calling for about 20% coverage. It is going to be a sunny one and a hot one across South Florida, with feels like temperatures peaking in the upper 90s.
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1: Yeah, so, you know, I'm reading as much as I can over the weekend about these attacks that are taking place. But I have to agree with some of the people who've been really haranguing me for the last couple of weeks that I cannot continue to pretend that what Donald Trump is doing is going to work out, because I no longer believe that. The idea that you pull back when you've got them on the ropes has absolutely, we have never seen that work. This is like Jimmy Carter style or Barack Obama style. And I'm not really sure what Donald Trump is afraid of right now. Because think about this. He tells the prime minister that he's effing crazy. The whole world hates you. And if it wasn't for me, you'd be in jail. That's what he said to his ally and supposed friend. But if it wasn't for Prime Minister Netanyahu, Donald Trump wouldn't have had the intelligence and he wouldn't have had the aerial firepower to achieve whatever has been achieved in Iran. So fear is the only thing I can come up with. And you know, that's what Naomi's article is about, that he's not thinking rationally, has given in to Tehran's demand that links the war with Iran with Israel's war against Hezbollah in Lebanon. He should never have agreed to that demand. Israel's war against Hezbollah in Lebanon is, they have to fight that fight. They're being attacked relentlessly. And the idea that, you know, that he would shake down his closest ally, our only ally in the Middle East, well, not anymore, actually. Now we have some Arab world leaders that are more allied with us than not. But what does Donald Trump now want to say to all of those Israelis and those dual citizen Israeli Americans who have supported him? Do the lives of their sons and daughters not matter? You know, just this week, you had Adam Sarvadi, age 20, killed by a Hezbollah explosive drone. You had Michael Tyakin, 21, killed by a Hezbollah EID, or no, actually by another explosive drone. You had Eitan Shmuel Lemberg, 21, killed by an anti-tank missile. Shahar Gamla, 23, died from wounds from a drone attack. Ohad Yari, 21, was killed in an accidental shooting incident. And another four soldiers were seriously wounded from drone attacks just yesterday. On June 6th, according to Hezbollah's official statements, there were 25 attacks against the IDF forces in southern Lebanon. There were 9 suicide UAVs, 5 explosive drones, 4 rocket launches, 4 artillery fire, and 3 anti-aircraft fire. And in addition, Hezbollah's firing on Israeli townships. There was a video of an intercepted bomb over Kiryat Shimona that was uploaded 2 days ago with the headline, "Some Ceasefire." So let me get this straight. Because Israel's ally, America, doesn't want to endanger American soldiers, he's willing to use Israeli soldiers as sacrificial lambs? I understand that the prime minister, you know, received the cursing and the dressing down from President Trump because he dared to refuse to agree to a complete ceasefire with Hezbollah, giving in only on the demand that Beirut be left alone. But that's not how you conduct a war. You don't leave your enemy room to recover. And any ally who stands behind you not to help but to tie your hands is no ally at all. So it looks as though President Trump has also backed down on the removal of nuclear material from Iran. Because, listen to this, because it will require special equipment and it will take too long, might take 2 weeks. Not like in Venezuela, right, where he was in and out. What about World War II? How long did that take? Do serious leaders go to war with a timer? Another terrorist attack in the Sharon area just yesterday. And I don't get it. I don't get it. And neither do the Israelis at this point. You know, I was watching a story over the last couple of days, a food co-op in Park Slope in Brooklyn, right? That decided they were no longer going to sell Israeli products. What is that all about? Now we have these boycott, divest, sanction things happening again in New York, and certainly under this particular administration, who said he would never turn his back on Israel? It's a mess. And I can tell you, there'll be a lot of boos tonight at Madison Square Garden, and they won't be for the New York Knicks. They'll be for the president. You know, since the supposed ceasefire with America, Iran has been targeting civilians and the Israeli military, of course, from Lebanon. So is anybody surprised that Israel responded? They're acting like the mafia in the Strait of Hormuz, right? Outrageously, they're complaining that if Israel retaliates against Hezbollah, they won't reopen the strait. And that gives Donald Trump the green light to pressure Israel into a ceasefire in Lebanon? You know, since that ceasefire, 14 IDF soldiers have been killed. No country could be expected to soft pedal its own defense in such a situation. Because to defeat Hezbollah, Israel needs to destroy the nerve center in Beirut. It's a district known as the Dahai. And on Monday, it was about to do that. And alarmed by this very real threat to its proxy, Iran threatened to walk away from negotiations with America. And so Donald Trump ordered Israel not to attack Beirut and declared another ceasefire. And 3 hours later, Hezbollah was firing missiles at Israel. Yeah. Drones and missiles. I thought we eliminated all the missiles. It is intolerable for Donald Trump to prevent Israel from doing what it needs to do to protect its citizens against such attacks. And everything he's been saying over the last week and a half it flies in the face of reality. Iran is continuing to wage war against America, against Israel, and their allies. And throughout it all, the president continues to insist that the United States will only act in self-defense. The ceasefire is holding. Iran is begging for a deal. Talks are going very well. An agreement could happen this weekend. Did it? No. Yet Iran's foreign minister, the Saragachi, said no progress has been made in negotiations. No surprise there. the pattern has set in. Trump makes these statements. Iran dangles concessions. Trump backs off. Iran repackages those concessions as further threats and demands. And then Iran renews its attacks and America declares the negotiations are resuming. Why is he allowing himself to be played like this? I just don't know. Somebody emailed me and said that this is much bigger than I'm thinking and that it has to do with China and all this. We're talking about the survival of Israel. Nothing supersedes that, certainly not for Prime Minister Netanyahu. If the regime was so gravely weakened by the war, which is what Donald Trump keeps telling us, and if our naval blockade has had such a devastating effect on the Iranian economy, with a 90% drop in exports, with their oil production slashed in half and electricity supplies restricted, then what happened? Unfortunately, as Melanie Phillips points out, the answer is that Trump is in a trap of his own making through two fundamental and related mistakes. He thinks he can negotiate the end of the war. The first rule of negotiation is to do it from a position of strength. Trump could have used Israel as leverage to weaken Iran by crippling Hezbollah. Instead, by holding Israel back from delivering the blow against the proxy army, he has enabled Iran to use Hezbollah as leverage against Israel and has therefore weakened his negotiating position. That's because he thinks his strategy is a winning one. He thinks, he does. He thinks that when the blockade of shipping really starts to bite and Iran runs out of money and food, the regime will start to negotiate seriously to avoid the country being totally destroyed. But these are fanatics. They'll sacrifice their own people. They'll sacrifice their economy and their country in accordance with their belief that the Shia Messiah will be brought to earth through an apocalypse. Not every problem can be solved by a deal, which, by the way, apparently he doesn't have the skill to pull off. He doesn't seem to grasp that some agendas are so uncompromising that it's simply non-negotiable. His insisting on a deal has given Tehran the scent of victory in its nostrils. And for the regime, a deal represents the surrender of America. Every negotiation is viewed as a sign of American weakness and spurs them to redouble their attacks. The purpose of these negotiations for Iran is not to get the best deal possible. It's to force America to surrender. And America's apparent failure to grasp this is potentially tragic. Secretary of State Marco Rubio has now said the regime is now willing to discuss parts of its nuclear program that it previously refused to negotiate. But any deal will be worthless. They always cheat. What exactly is there to negotiate if Trump's terms are, as he purports them to be, the unconditional surrender of Iran? But Melanie Phillips had a great point. She said, behind Trump's strategic errors lies a more profound and profoundly worrying issue. The Iran war is deeply unpopular with the American people. In part, that's because Trump has never made the case to them that it's being waged because Iran poses a mortal threat to America itself. But mostly, it's because American humiliation in Iraq and before that in Vietnam, along with decades of anti-West propaganda in American schools and universities, has now made Americans viscerally averse to boots on the ground anywhere. And a culture that no longer accepts the need for sacrifice in the cause of a just war is a culture that has no future. And that's the situation that Britain and Western Europe find themselves in, and America is in danger of going the same way. What started as the United States finally grasping that it had no option but to neutralize Iran because it was getting real close to obtaining nuclear weapons to hit the great Satan, that's us, now threatens to turn into a repeat of the 2015 nuclear deal debacle, when Iran used bait-and-switch tactics until the Obama administration surrendered. They surrendered our security to fanatics who would eventually get the bomb. And President Trump is now at serious risk of turning into a second Obama. Not just Israel, but also the entire free world should be scared to death. Anyway, let me take a final break. Don't forget, coming up after me is Guy Benson, followed by Will Kane. Then it's Joe Pags, Lars Larson, the Overnight Guys. Tomorrow morning, Jennifer Ross will be back with the South Florida Morning Show, followed by Brian Kilmeade at 9, Eric Erickson at noon, and I get to come back at 3. But I still have a segment left in today's program, so don't touch that dial.
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1: And I couldn't wrap up today's program without talking a little more about what's going on in California. But the temper tantrum that Donald Trump's election conspiracy temper tantrum on Meet the Press aside, this, what's going on in Los Angeles just continues. It's really mind-boggling. You know, it's a real Hollywood reversal of fortune that could end up in a recount or in court. because now Nitya Raman has taken the number two spot over Spencer Pratt for the November runoff. And I have no idea.

0: with more ballot drops to come. Why is that? And what happens to Spencer Pratt now? I mean, I got to believe that he's not going to stay in California. I mean, you can't really blame him. He lost his home. He put everything on the line to run. And he says if he loses his mayoral bill, he's done. And I wouldn't blame him. I cannot tell you why anybody lives there anyway, including my own children. But his latest reality show has just been this mayor's race. And the stakes have never been higher. He said he's going to leave L.A. altogether if he loses the June 2nd primary or the November 3rd election. If he wins, he said he'll rebuild after losing his home in the Palisades wildfire. I'm going to win the lawsuit against Gavin Newsom State Park, and with that money, if I'm the mayor of L.A., I will rebuild. That's what he said to Adam Carolla on his podcast. If Karen Bass gets reelected or Nietzsche Rahman gets elected, I'll be done with trying to live in L.A. I'll take the money from the Newsom State Park, and I'll go somewhere that my kids will not have to see naked zombies on the street, and I can have the last American dream somewhere. But I will not rebuild if these people are in charge, because what would I be putting money into? And I agree. You know, that there's no reason to stay in Los Angeles if it's going to be in the hands of the same losers who have ruined it. You know, it's not just about who becomes mayor. It's about what happens to the people who lost everything in those wildfires. You know, he had a really nice fundraiser last week, David Foster and Catherine McPhee. And he's certainly getting lots of press. And the polls had him neck and neck with for a spot alongside of Bass on the November ballot. I can't believe that people are still supporting Bass. That really tells me the level of idiocy must be in the water in Los Angeles, because why would anyone vote for that woman after all that she didn't do and all that she has done? The best thing you could do is get as far away from her as possible. So I thank you for your time this time. Until next time, I got a plan, and that plan is to be back here tomorrow at 3 p.m., if it be his will and he delays his coming. Remember that what lies behind us and what lies ahead of us, those are tiny matters compared to what lies within us. So wherever you are, just be yourself. Everybody else is taken. And if you felt something just about 2 hours ago, it really was an earthquake off the coast of Cuba, which was felt all the way in Florida. God bless you. God bless Israel. And God bless the United States of America. See y'all tomorrow.
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1: From ABC News, I'm Chuck Severson. Anticipation is high, hours away from tonight's third game of the NBA Final in New York. The Knicks lead the series 2-0 for the San Antonio Spurs.
2: No watch party outside Madison Square Garden for Game 3 tonight because President Trump is attending. However, NYPD Commissioner Jessica Tisch says,
3: for Game 4, we do expect watch parties outside of Madison Square Garden to resume.
2: The entire perimeter around the garden, which sits atop the very busy Penn Station, will be closed off tonight. And ticket holders have been told to arrive at least 2 hours early to get through security. Sherry Preston, ABC News.
1: President Trump trying to keep his ceasefire and negotiations with Iran from going belly up. Iran and Israel say they have stopped attacking each other since Trump spoke with Israeli Prime Minister Netanyahu. There's also this issue in the mix, says ABC News White House correspondent Karen Travers.
4: Iran has made very clear that the issue of Lebanon is very critical to them, and a ceasefire there is something that has to happen in order for them to agree to another thing with the United States at this point.
1: An 18-year-old has been taken into custody for questioning, police say, in the mass shooting over the weekend at a summer festival in Toledo, Ohio. 12 people were injured. At least 2 shooters are being sought, cops say. Jury selection today for the man federal prosecutors say is responsible for igniting the deadly Palisades fire in Los Angeles last year. Jonathan Rinderknecht pleads not guilty. ABC News legal analyst Brian Buckmeyer.
5: Because it resulted in both the destruction of personal property as well as the death of others, you're talking about a mandatory minimum of 5 years in prison to as high as 45 years in prison. These are extremely serious charges.
1: Spring, March through May, was the second warmest spring on record behind 2012 in the U.S., according to a new report from the National Oceanic and Atmospheric Administration. Arizona, Colorado, New Mexico, and Texas had their warmest spring since record-keeping began in 1895. You're listening to ABC News.
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6: 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In Palm Beach County on I-95 northbound, we have heavy traffic from Yamato Road up to Atlantic Avenue in Delray Beach due to an earlier crash. Down in Broward County, I-95 southbound is slow from Atlantic Boulevard all the way down to Commercial Boulevard in Fort Lauderdale. 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In the traffic center, I'm Mick.
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8: From the WPBF 25 First Warning Weather Center, I'm Chief Certified Meteorologist Chris Martinez with a look at South Florida's certified most accurate forecast. Tonight, warm and humid, temperatures down into the upper 70s. As you're taking your Tuesday, another hot one with low rain chances. Look for high temperature near 90.
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11: It's a new hour here on the Guy Benson Show, middle hour of 3, Monday edition of the program. Thank you for tuning in. 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Podcast always free when the show is over. Let's bring you a Fox News alert. With Dow finishing modestly in the red, down 80 points at the closing bell today. The Dow finishing at 50,786. Well, joining us here on the program is U.S. Senator John Husted, the junior senator from Ohio, who is in cycle this year, seeking to be elected by the Buckeye State to a full term in the U.S. Senate. And he actually has an interesting biography, having served in multiple capacities for the people of Ohio, something that I want to actually ask about here. But, Senator, it's good to have you. Welcome back to the show.
5: Great to be with you. Thanks for having me on.
11: And so one of the bullet points on your resume, on your CV, is that you served for 8 years, if I'm not mistaken, as the Secretary of State in Ohio. And I'm just wondering, as you watch what's unfolding in the state of California, which is not unusual for them. I need to point this out. This is how they always do their vote counting. It takes days and weeks and the better part of a month often to get all of their counting done. And then you compare that with how other places do their vote counts. I know that some people say, well, California has so many people. They're trying to do it deliberately and have as much participation as possible, and they want to get it right, so that's why it takes so long. And then you see the madness play out as they execute on this system that they have for themselves. As someone who is in that position, as Secretary of State in a highly watched state like Ohio, just tell us what you think of the California system and how it compares to what Ohio does.
5: Complete and total incompetence is what I think about the California system. Most states, including Ohio, where we pride ourselves in making it easy to vote and hard to cheat, 99% of the vote is counted within 24 hours. And just think, this is a low turnout election in California. This isn't even a general election, and they're nearly 7 days in and still don't have an outcome in the mayor's race, or even frankly in the governor's race, and
11: in the primaries.
5: It's incompetent. It's bad. It's a primary election. It's bad law. It's bad administration. It is complete and total incompetence. And by the way, I don't ever want to hear a Democrat talk about Republicans undermining election confidence when the very execution of the election in California is the ultimate undermining of voter confidence in an election system, when you not only go so slow, but then in going slow, you have a major change in an outcome. That kind of stuff undermines election confidence.
11: Yeah, and then they've got, you know, all the ballot harvesting nonsense. I mean, it's just an absolute free-for-all out there. And it's not, and this is such a key point that I'm going to keep coming back to, because unfortunately, I think we're going to be covering this for days. This is what they do. It's not like they have this system and they're like, well, gosh, yes, it's imperfect, but it's better than any alternative that we can find. This is not true, right? Like, I talk about Florida being, in my mind, sort of a gold standard in all of this, which was not always the case, right? They had a big mess on their hands in 2000 and went out to say, we're never going to let this happen again. California embarrasses itself every election. And the people who run that place are like, yep, we're going to do this all over again next time, and we're not going to change. When you hear some of the excuses made, like, oh, well, it's a lot of ballots, or they're trying to get everyone to participate as much as possible, they're just being thorough. Those are kind of the claims that are made to justify the unjustifiable. You guys have to process many ballots in Ohio as well. You do it completely differently. Is there any reason why that model could not just be picked up and dropped onto California to clean up all of this if they wanted to?
5: There is no excuse for it. It's not like Ohio and Florida are small states, okay?
11: Right.
5: Yes, California is a very large state, but these other states, we're getting it done in 24 hours or less. Their system is incompetence. It really is. You can bring the resources to bear on something that's so important as an election to make sure that it's done in a very timely manner. The problem that they have is, one of the problems that they have is that the sole tool that they use to validate whether somebody is legitimate or not is their signature. So we've made expert hand readers out of all the precinct and elections officials.
11: Well, I've seen some of it's just
5: California.
11: Like squiggles, like a smiley face, right? Like it's crazy.
5: If you would simply use photo ID or the five, you know, the photo ID, driver's license number, last four digits of your social security number as unique identifiers, and actually have a system that's accountable. The problem with California and why they have to go so slow is they want an unaccountable system.
11: Mm-hmm.
5: And if they had an accountable system, this could go so much faster.
11: Yeah, that is what they want. The people that control the system like it when it is baffling and embarrassing to everyone else. And by the way, you mentioned voter ID. I know they're strongly against that out there, the Democrats who run the state. Voter ID is on the ballot, a referendum on the ballot in California this year in November. So if you're listening out there in California and you're frustrated, that would be a big reason to turn out and have your voice heard in November, because that question is literally on the ballot as a ballot initiative in November. Senator, I want to turn to your race in Ohio, where the former U.S. Senator, your opponent, Sherrod Brown, Democrat, is trying to make a political comeback. He was voted out of office by Ohioans not long ago. He's trying to crack back into this thing. And I've seen some polls that show you narrowly leading in the race. There's a Fox News poll that has you down, actually, high single digits in that race. Where do things stand right now? Is Sherrod Brown perhaps going to make a comeback? Are Ohioans warming back up to him because of dissatisfaction around the Republicans?
5: Well, first of all, the polling data will always fluctuate. We have polls showing us ahead. There are other people to show us behind. Look, the voters are going to make their decisions over the next 5 months. I expect we'll have polls showing us ahead and polls showing us behind all through that process. But we have a tough race. There's no doubt about it. He lost in Ohio 2 years ago to Bernie Moreno by over 200,000 votes. President Trump was on the ballot then. It's a midterm election, which means we have a different turnout environment, which always in a midterm election makes it more challenging. But I've won four elections in Ohio. The last time I was on the ballot in Ohio, I won by 24 points. And so I'm confident that we will be successful, but it's going to be a tough race. There's no doubt about it. He's been in public office for 52 years. Okay, the last 32 of those in Washington, and you know he talks about the system being rigged. Well, you want to know something? He's the one that did the rigging. He's the author of the failed swamp in Washington. He's been here, didn't accomplish anything. Can't really talk about anything that he's accomplished in 52 years of public office, and I'm out there talking about the things we have done to help working families, like the working family tax cut plan, which for the average family of four in Ohio will save them $6,000 a year. The average family of four making $80,000 a year will save $6,000 a year to spend and save on their priorities. So we're going to be talking about the things that we've accomplished, the fact that he failed to accomplish anything in 32 years. The voters of Ohio fired him, and we need to keep him off the job. And I'm working real hard and getting all kinds of support from people all across the state, from law enforcement to labor unions to business. People that endorsed him in the past are endorsing me in this election, and we're gonna fight hard to get a victory in November, because it's essential. It's essential for our state and for our country to keep the Senate majority.
11: Yeah, and I mean, I would just say, you can't have a Senate seat in Ohio go blue this cycle and expect to hold the Senate in all likelihood. I mean, this is a must win, I think, for the GOP, which is why it's a high stakes race. The Senate, very, very important for all sorts of reasons. I would just note you guys did do the whole Voterama thing and pass that reconciliation bill to fund ICE and Border Patrol for the next several years, overcoming what would have been a Democratic filibuster by using reconciliation. And so Democrats, you know, shut down the government to prevent this. Republicans have now in the Senate funded it. The House will act soon. That's just another note out of the U.S. Senate. Very curious what your opponent would say about all of that. I know he's trying to stay out of it. Like, he doesn't really know, even though he spent, as you said, 50 years as a politician. So I'm not sure that washes. U.S. Senator John Huestead of Ohio, our guest here on the Guy Benson Show as we begin this second hour of the program. Senator, thank you very much for your time today.
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14: 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I-95 southbound in West Palm Beach is slow from Palm Beach Lakes Boulevard down to Belvedere Road. I-95 northbound has slowing as you approach Woolbright Road in central Palm Beach County. And I-85 southbound has heavy traffic as you approach Hillsborough Boulevard in Deerfield Beach. This traffic is a service of Massage Envy. In the traffic center, I'm Mick.
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15: The weekend, the civilized world marked the anniversary of the D-Day invasion in Normandy, France, in World War II. An extraordinary military endeavor that involved a lot of planning and subterfuge, of course, and valor and courage that many of us simply cannot understand and comprehend. Now, many of us in this country who've worn the uniform and have put themselves in harm's way, can't imagine. But many of us cannot. And I think the debt of gratitude that the world owes to those men on that day cannot be overstated. One of the most powerful days of my life was in 2006. I've mentioned this before. I was in Europe with a buddy, just traveling around, as college students sometimes do. And we made the last-minute decision to take a day trip to Normandy and get a tour, along with a handful of other Americans, coincidentally, around those beaches with an English-speaking tour guide. And I'll never forget it. From walking along Utah Beach and Omaha Beach, watching people frolicking in the surf, and then imagining what had happened exactly on that spot those decades earlier, the juxtaposition was extraordinary. Some of the Nazi gun encampments and nests were still there. Some of the guns are still there. You can walk sort of in those almost caves. It is eerie. It is very, very creepy. Thinking about, again, who was manning those guns and why. And then the day our tour concluded at the American Cemetery. A beautiful, serene, perfectly manicured place. And having lived through that day and learned what we learned and walked those footsteps, retracing those battles, it was emotionally overwhelming as the American flag was lowered at dusk to taps. And I remember just completely losing it. How couldn't you? And every year we mark D-Day, the saving of the world, not an exaggeration. We mark it for good reason. And I've been told by several people there's a new movie out currently in theaters, Brendan Fraser and others, called Pressure, which was about the D-Day invasion and how it was supposed to be several days prior, but it kept getting pushed back because of weather and various factors. And I just can't imagine that stress, that pressure, hence the title of the film, and the deliberations, the anxiety, that stress building inexorably with the stakes literally as high as stakes can be for humanity. I plan to see that movie. I wish I'd had the chance to see it, frankly, over the weekend as we were commemorating D-Day. Because, and this strikes me often when I'm reading about history or watching movies like this, we look back with 2020 hindsight on success, right? We look back and say, oh, well, we know how everything turned out. It can still actually be very dramatic, right? The knot tightening in your stomach as you watch these things or read the details. But imagine how it was at the time without the benefit of knowing how things would go, with everything on the line, with potentially world-altering decisions being made. Just incredible. And I'll come back, to me at least, in my mind, unfathomable to be placed in those positions. And yet, people had to make those choices and those decisions that reverberate all these years later. One of the ways that I like to spend D-Day every year is watching some of, if not all of, President Ronald Reagan's speech on the 40th anniversary of D-Day. President Reagan gave one of the most moving tributes that the English language could conjure. The powerful words written by Peggy Noonan, who I've gotten to know a little bit. What a beautiful artist she is, using prose. Spectacularly talented. I enjoy her columns in the Wall Street Journal. But this might have been one of her finest hours, and helped create this indelible moment for President Reagan as he saluted the men who risked it all on that day. Here is a little bit of that tribute, of that speech, the Boys of Pointe-du-Hoc. That was a place that I visited on that tour in 2006. President Reagan, in Cut 32, said this.
16: They shot rope ladders over the face of these cliffs and began to pull themselves up. When one ranger fell, another would take his place. When one rope was cut, a ranger would grab another and begin his climb again. They climbed, shot back, and held their footing. Soon, one by one, the rangers pulled themselves over the top. And in seizing the firm land at the top of these cliffs, they began to seize back the continent of Europe. 225 came here. After 2 days of fighting, only 90 could still bear arms. And behind me is a memorial that symbolizes the ranger daggers that were thrust into the top of these cliffs. And before me are the men who put them there. These are the Boys of Pointe-du-Hoc. These are the men who took the cliffs. These are the champions who helped free a continent. And these are the heroes who helped end a war. Gentlemen, I look at you and I think of the words of Stephen Spender's poem. You were men who in your, quote, lives fought for life and left the vivid air signed with your honor.
15: Remarkable. Beautiful, moving. Every free person around the world, American or otherwise, should be stirred by this memory. To those men who achieved what they did, and to all the other men and women behind the very risky, high-stakes success of that day, we say collectively, from the bottom of our hearts, thank you. Again, what a debt of gratitude. The Guy Benson Show continues after this break.

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1: ABC News, I'm Chuck Sievertson. Security beefed up by local and federal law enforcers for tonight's third game of the NBA final in New York because President Trump plans to attend. New York City Police Commissioner Jessica Tisch.
2: For game four, we do expect watch parties outside of Madison Square Garden to resume. Those watch parties will be managed with pens and screening.
1: The Knicks lead the series 2-0 for the San Antonio Spurs. A referee for the FIFA World Cup has been denied entry to the U.S. due to vetting concerns, says a statement from U.S. Customs and Border Protection. He's identified by local reports as Omar Artan from Somalia. A federal judge today struck down a $100,000 fee the Trump administration imposed on new H-1B visas for skilled foreign workers. The judge says Congress would need to approve. An 18-year-old has been taken into custody for questioning police say in the mass shooting over the weekend in Toledo, Ohio. This is ABC News.
3: This is a Bloomberg Money Minute. No record closing highs today on Wall Street, but stocks did manage to claw back some of those big losses from Friday after that strong May jobs report raised expectations of a Federal Reserve rate hike. Today, the Dow was down 81 points, but the tech-heavy NASDAQ up 220. That's almost 0.9% higher, thanks in large part to big gains in chip makers. The S&P added 22. The big gainer, shares of the oncology drug developer Tango Therapeutics, up 53%. It gave positive data from an early-stage trial of an experimental therapy to treat pancreatic cancer. Oil closed a little higher at $91.30 a barrel. And lawyers for President Trump intend to ask the U.S. Supreme Court to revive his $475 million defamation lawsuit against CNN over their use of the term big lie in reporting his claims that the 2020 election that he lost was rigged. That lawsuit was dismissed by a lower court and an appeals court. Tom Busby, Bloomberg Radio.
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3: 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I-95 southbound in West Palm Beach is slow from Palm Beach Lakes Boulevard down to Belvedere Road. I-95 northbound has slowing as you approach Woolbright Road in central Palm Beach County. And I-95 southbound has heavy traffic as you approach Hillsborough Boulevard in Deerfield Beach. This traffic is a service of Massage Envy. In the traffic center, I'm Mick.
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9: From the WPBF 25 First Warning Weather Center, I'm Chief Certified Meteorologist Chris Martinez with a look at South Florida's certified most accurate forecast. Tonight, warm and humid, temperatures down into the upper 70s. As you're taking your Tuesday, another hot one with low rain chances. Look for high temperature near 90.
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13: 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We now welcome back to the show Greg Swenson, who's an American businessman who spent a lot of time living and working in London. And when UK and US politics intersect, we like having him on the show. Greg, welcome back.
14: Great to be with you, Guy.
13: I want to talk about the Henry Nowak case, which is a terrible, fatal incident involving a killing in the streets of the UK and police involvement. I know it's caused quite a scandal over there. It's now spilled over into the U.S. and now a bit of a war of words between members of the Trump administration and the British government. Before we get to the political fallout, just explain for this audience, if they haven't heard about this Henry Nowak case, what happened?
14: Yes. So this is a classic, you know, DEI is so pervasive and it's really infiltrated the institutions in the United Kingdom, including the police force and the judiciary. So what happened is a young man was walking home from a night out with his friends, and he was killed via a knife, you know, so basically it was a knife homicide, and he was killed by an ethnic minority. In particular, he was a Sikh Indian. And so it wasn't as much that it was a racial killing, you know, an ethnic minority killing a white person. It wasn't that. It's the fact that when the police arrived, they immediately suspected that there was some racism from the white victim rather than looking after.
13: And they were told that, right? They were told the accusation against the victim was that he had been racist. So the police show up with this thought in mind that this is a racism incident. You've got a guy who's been stabbed and is bleeding. Go ahead.
14: Exactly right. And so, and then the perpetrator claimed to the police that the white victim had used a racial slur. And I think when they called in the mother of this boy, this other young man, the Sikh young man, you know, called in to the police and said there was a racial incident. So
13: the family was in on this racial storyline from the get-go.
14: That's right. The brother and the mother. And so there are a couple of things to keep in mind. One is that that just explained the pervasion of pervasiveness of DEI. Guns and knives, carrying knives, are both illegal in the United Kingdom. So you not only can't you carry a gun, but you can't carry any kind of a weapon, any kind of knife that could be used in a crime. But they make an exception for the Sikh population because it's part of their, you know, heritage to carry these ceremonial knives. So that was one sort of DEI problem with this incident. But then, of course, the worst part was that the police immediately assumed that it was the white young man's fault because that's what they were told, and they're trained that way. They actually are trained, and you saw this with the rape gang problem in the UK as well. They automatically assume that the white person is, you know, at fault, and they are hypersensitive to any perception of racism or mistreatment of a minority group. And so it's not just that these were rogue cops that made a mistake. It's that the institutions are actually training the police to behave this way.
13: Well, and I think a key part of this fact pattern, too, in this specific case, and part of the reason why I think there's been such outrage, including some of it spilling into the streets. And part of the reason why I think there's been so much outrage, one of the elements of the fact pattern here, Greg, and this is manifested in major protests, in some cases flaring up into violence as well, is that this young man who was murdered, Henry Nowak, who happened to be the white victim in this case, he was bleeding out. He was dying in the street. And the police showed up with this racial mentality because of that lie that was told about the victim, and they handcuffed the victim. And he died as a result of these wounds, having been handcuffed by the police, begging, saying he was bleeding, that he couldn't breathe, and they didn't believe him. And that's how he ended up dying. And the police say, oh, well, yes, this was a mistake, and they're sort of half admitting to it, but saying, actually, you know, no one could have saved him based on what the medical experts are now saying. That's their second part of the spin here. But I think the image of a victim being blamed for racism and then dismissed and, in fact, handcuffed by the police as he lay there and died and bled out, I mean, that's about as outrageous as you can fathom.
14: It's totally outrageous, and I think it's one of the biggest incidents in my, you know, 12 years of living in the UK, or in and out of the UK now. But and it gets worse, Guy. We found out on Saturday, I was actually opining on this subject on television when the news came out, that the police, just prior to the trial, and by the way, the Sikh man was convicted, and he, of course, got the minimum, but... And, you know, I think there's a good argument to suggest he should have gotten, you know, more than the minimum. But anyway, prior to the trial, the police sent a memo to the prosecution, to the Crown Prosecution Service, and tried to suggest that there was merit to the argument that the white young man was behaving in a racist manner. And it was totally untrue. But they just wanted to get that perception out there. Now,
13: by the way, even if it was true, it's not a permissible reason to murder someone if they say something offensive to you. So my understanding is there's no actual evidence that this kid was being racist at all. But even if he had said something racist, that's not good. We can condemn that. It is not a death sentence in, you know, this kind of like, you know, a street vigilante justice, quote unquote, which is part of the way that some people are trying to almost quasi-justify this killing.
14: Yeah, it's really outrageous. And then later on Saturday evening, we found out that the police actually allowed the murderer, the perpetrator, to keep his ceremonial knife on his person while he went to the jail. So they did finally bring him in.
13: Well, you've got to respect his heritage and his rights.
14: Yeah, exactly.
13: Well, Henry Nowak is bleeding out, having been falsely accused of racism, and is bleeding out in handcuffs. So our vice president, J.D. Vance, this is quite a stir in the United Kingdom. It's gotten some attention here. Vance caught wind of it, and Vance tweeted, and this is a partial quote, "Henry Nowak died the same way a civilization dies, abandoned, handcuffed by authorities who neither trusted nor cared for him, and accused of hate crimes he did not commit. His murder is as tragic as it is enraging. He should still be alive today, and he would be if the last few generations of European elites had stood their ground against the politics of self-hatred and the mass invasion of migrants." That is the beginning of Vance's comment on this, which has gotten a very stern reply from members of the UK Labour government, a very unpopular government, by the way, lashing out at Vance, saying it was very inappropriate for him to weigh in, considering that this was a domestic matter in the United Kingdom. But a lot of people have pointed out that these British politicians, including the Prime Minister, they had plenty to say about George Floyd, for example. When he was killed in Minnesota in 2020, you had Keir Starmer, now the Prime Minister of the United Kingdom, taking a knee and taking a photograph, kneeling and all of that. And so David Lammy, who is the Deputy Prime Minister in this lefty Labour government, he was asked on Sky News by a TV presenter named Trevor Phillips, well, why is it that J.D. Vance isn't allowed to comment on what happened here to Henry Nowak, but you guys all commented when George Floyd died over there? Here's his attempt at squaring that circle, cut 36.
15: The second context, of course, is that we are in government. The J.D. Vance is in government. When you're on the backbenches or in opposition, you're free, frankly, to reflect on anything. But I think there is a distinction.
16: No, it's okay for the opposition to be irresponsible.
13: So I guess David Lammy's response here is, well, it was different when we were the opposition party. We can say whatever we want, but J.D. Vance is the sitting vice president, therefore it's very unsavory for him to comment. You might think it was right or wrong for Vance to say what he said, how he said it, when he said it, any of that. Like, that's fine. Have that discussion. I agree with much of what he said, by the way. But to pretend that it's totally different because all the Labourites and lefties in the UK who were going on and on about George Floyd, you know, more than an ocean away, that was fine because they were just in opposition at the time. that seems pretty weak. That seems like weak sauce to me.
14: Because they were the opposition leadership, you know, so that's another important issue or an important fact. And look, you know, there was a great headline today in The Spectator that said basically that the title was J.D. Vance is right about Henry Novak's death. And so it's, you know, and yeah, you can argue whether, you know, he should have got involved. And I do think this case is much more about DEI than it is about mass migration, because the murderer, the perpetrator, actually was born in the UK. Now, you can also argue his parents were migrants. So I think mass migration is a top issue for the people in the United Kingdom and most countries in Western Europe now. So I think it's a completely legitimate comment. But, and I'm glad you mentioned Trevor Phillips, Guy. I mean, he's a brave man. He's a man of African descent, and he's a news anchor on a very left-leaning station, which is Sky News, so, you know, sort of a mainstream media station in the UK. And he went to one of the protests, Unite the United Kingdom. And it was, you know, sort of an anti-DEI, anti-mass migration protest. And he made this remarkable comment on Twitter. And he said, it was a really family-friendly, pleasant crowd. It was like just a really pleasant event. I actually went to it myself, and I too was surprised at how pleasant it was. It wasn't like a bunch of hooligans running around. And yet Sky decided to take down the post because it just didn't fit the narrative of you know, how
13: of their own journalists' observations of something he actually went to report on. That is very interesting. I also think it's telling, and this is the last point I'll make, Greg. I think it is telling that you have so many of these elites in government, in the Labour Party, and in the media in the UK who seem more upset about the words Nigel Farage has said in response to this terrible episode and the tweet from J.D. Vance than they are about the actual episode itself. Not just the killing, but what brought about the killing and this, I think, broken, really racialized system that is a two-tier enforcement regime that has, I think, quite rightly brought about a great deal of ire and disgust among the British people. And once again, many of these elites missing the boat entirely, lashing out at their preferred, you know, pinatas and scapegoats rather than dealing with the actual problem that was exemplified in this terrible, deadly episode. Greg Swenson, he is our guest on The Guy Benson Show, an expert on U.S.-UK politics, having lived over there for quite some time. And Greg, we always appreciate your time and insight.
14: My pleasure, Guy. Great to talk to you.
13: Likewise, and we will be right back.
12: A fresh perspective on the topics of the day. It's Guy Benson.

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10: 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I-95 southbound in West Palm Beach is slow from Palm Beach Lakes Boulevard down to Belvedere Road. I-95 northbound has slowing as you approach Woolbright Road in central Palm Beach County. And I-95 southbound has heavy traffic as you approach Hillsborough Boulevard in Deerfield Beach. This traffic is a service of Massage Envy. In the traffic center, I'm Mick.

0: here on the Guy Benson Show. President Trump was on NBC Meet the Press over the weekend. Kristen Welker, the anchor, had traveled to Wisconsin to interview President Trump, and it did not end well. He basically walked off the set. Here's how that conclusion sounded, cut 38.
1: Evidence than ever presented.
2: Let's talk
1: your
2: about
1: elections
2: you
1: in this country.
2: Court.
1: We're like a third world country. Your elections are crooked, and you're crooked, and Meet the Press is crooked, and so is ABC and CBS and CNN.
2: But Mr. President,
1: you're one-sided crooked network. So let's call it quits because I've had enough. Thank you, darling. Have a good
2: Mr.
1: time.
2: Mr. President, let's please. I traveled all the way to Wisconsin.
1: I traveled all the way to Wisconsin. On and off in the rain. And I've given you enough time. You ought to straighten out your press because you know what?
2: Mr.
1: A country can never be great with a dishonest press.
2: Listen, we traveled all the way to Wisconsin.
0: And he was done, microphone off, and that was the end of it. And look, I think some of his points about the press and their bias completely earned. I think some elements of our elections are deeply flawed. And the California system, for example, is such a disgraceful mess. We'll talk about that coming up in the next hour. But this was a relitigation again of election theories and going back to previous elections and Trump with his various comments and assertions. And of course, she was pressing him on it. And they love asking these questions. And he always takes the bait. He loves talking about this. I don't think it is actually beneficial to him to be talking about this and having these fights. The American people want to see an improved economy. They want to see their dollar going farther. They want to see an improvement in their own personal economies. And every second President Trump is having these battles with journalists on this subject is a second he is not talking about, for example, what he plans to do, how some of his policies are working. The good jobs report that we mentioned on Friday, I just don't think it is productive for him. But I don't think he can resist it. I think it is one of his self-destructive tendencies. And then he gets very fired up and emotional about it and snippy.

0: tonight to attend the NBA Finals game in New York City. Madison Square Garden, the Knicks are up 2-0. They've gone down to San Antonio, took the first two games. Could they come home and win it all? Haven't won a championship in decades. And Trump is attending Game 3 tonight, and people are not happy about it, some of them. Even Ann Coulter, who is at times venomous in her criticisms of Trump, she says of all the selfish, narcissistic things Trump has done, attending MSG to see the Knicks play in person Monday night is the absolute worst. 20,000 attendees will be massively inconvenienced for all the extra security. The Knicks watch party at the Garden is canceled. Thousands of extra law enforcement officers will be required, paid for by tax dollars. Traffic will be a disaster. Also, we can sit in the Garden rather than watch the game on TV. Presidents ought to be willing to sacrifice once in a while. Stephen A. Smith, the sports commentator, agreeing with Ann Coulter, cut 42.
1: This president has no business showing up in New York City. I am dead serious. It is selfish. It is narcissistic. It is ridiculous that he is coming to this game. I would say the same thing if it were Obama, George W., Clinton. I don't give a damn. We went back to Reagan.
0: I don't understand this mindset. He's been a Knicks fan. Trump has been a Knicks fan for years. There's videos of him at Knicks games back in what, the 80s and 90s. A decades-long fan. They're back in the finals for the first time in many years. Like, the guy can't go to the game. Yes, there's some added security. Presidents go to major events. It's somewhat inconvenient, I think, for the attendees who are shelling out thousands to go to the game. But a Knicks fan in the president going to this game, I just think a lot of this is overblown, these critiques. Let the guy enjoy the game. And as someone who's not a big NBA fan but grew up rooting for the Knicks, I'll just say, go Knicks. Hope he sees a good game tonight. Final hour of the Guy Benson Show coming up next. When we come back, Tom Bevin on the aforementioned debacle in California with the vote counting, which of course is still going on. We'll touch on that and more straight ahead.
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6: From ABC News, I'm Lindsay Davis, anchor Prime, streaming weeknights on ABC News Live. President Trump is trying to keep his negotiations and ceasefire with Iran from literally and physically blowing up. Iran and Israel say they have stopped attacks. ABC's Jonathan Carl.
7: The president did an interview with the Financial Times, and he said that Benjamin Netanyahu would have to go along with whatever peace deal he gets with Iran. He won't have any choice. I call the shots. But despite all of that, Israel obviously went.

0: on and attacked Iran.
1: Ukraine says Russian drones attacked a nuclear storage site near Chernobyl, but radiation levels are stable after nearly 500,000 Russian troops have been killed in the war. This from ABC's Ian Pannell in Moscow.
2: We have managed to speak to some people here, including some who said, look, they supported Vladimir Putin. They thought that there was a justification for the start of the war, but now there are doubts.
1: Security's boosted for President Trump's visit to attend the third game of the NBA championship just hours away in New York. The NYPD has moved the Knicks watch party outside Madison Square Garden for security reasons. Matt McCool with the Secret Service.
3: You will see Secret Service police and special agents, transportation security officers, federal air marshals, and the NYPD NYPD officers throughout the area.
1: The Knicks lead the series 2-0 for the San Antonio Spurs. An offshore magnitude 7.8 earthquake hit the southern Philippines today, killing at least 35 people, injuring more than 140 others, officials say. Ohio police say an 18-year-old is in custody for questioning in connection to the mass shooting over the weekend at a summer festival in Toledo. 12 people were injured. March through May was the second warmest spring on record, behind 2012 in the lower 48 states of the U.S. That from a new report from the National Oceanic and Atmospheric Administration. Arizona, Colorado, New Mexico, and Texas had their warmest spring since recording began in 1895. On Wall Street, the major indexes were mixed at the start of trading. 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
5: 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I-95 southbound in West Palm Beach is slow from Palm Beach Lakes Boulevard down to Belvedere Road. I-95 northbound has slowing as you approach Woolbright Road in central Palm Beach County. And I-95 southbound has heavy traffic as you approach Hillsborough Boulevard in Deerfield Beach. This traffic is a service of Massage Envy. In the traffic center, I'm Mick.
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7: From the WPBF 25 First Warning Weather Center, I'm Chief Certified Meteorologist Chris Martinez with a look at South Florida's certified most accurate forecast. Tonight, warm and humid, temperatures down into the upper 70s. As you're taking your Tuesday, another hot one with low rain chances. Look for high temperature near 90.
8: Hey, it's Joe Pags coming up. 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Plus, the primary results are in from California. Very interesting there. And talk show host Sid Rosenberg and more on the Joe Pags Show.
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10: All right, let's talk about California and the lack of finality in a number of the races out there, including the gubernatorial race, as the count just continues. and will likely continue, at least in some of these races, for days on end. And then, of course, there is the Los Angeles Mayor's race, where there have been some pretty dramatic developments. By the way, just as a parenthetical, I looked up earlier this afternoon what NBC News was at least estimating to be the outstanding vote count statewide in California in this primary, as we're waiting to see who the top two finishers will be. I'm talking about the governor's race. Right now, Javier Becerra has been projected to have clinched one of those two spots in November. Steve Hilton is still several points ahead and hundreds of thousands of votes ahead of Tom Steyer. So that would be a Democrat and a Republican if this holds. But NBC is guessing, it's all a guessing game out there, that there are still well over 2.5 million votes left to count, Tom. And we're 6 days into this. Election day was a week ago tomorrow. And then back and toggling to the mayor's race in Los Angeles, there has now been a big move where Nithya Raman, the left-wing hardcore socialist, who came in a relatively distant-looking third place on election night, in fact, was in tears on election night. She has now surged with a bunch of these ballot drops being very, very favorable to her. She has surged past Spencer Pratt and is now in second place and, in fact, gaining on Karen Bass, the failed left-wing incumbent, who has the yellow check mark next to her name. She's moving on to the general. And some outlets are projecting that Raman will now be her opponent, a Democrat versus Democrat left and lefter mayor's race in Los Angeles with Spencer Pratt on the outside looking in. And that is a major reversal of fortune in a matter of days. A lot of people crying foul, or at least very concerned about this trajectory and how this could have happened. There are theories and conspiracies flying. What do you make of all of this?
11: Well, look, it is, the way that California counts its ballots is a travesty. I mean, it shouldn't be happening like this, in part because it does breed suspicion. I mean, let's be honest, there are, as we watch this happen, it is, you have all of these mail-in ballots, you have all of these, drop boxes around in California, but in Los Angeles County in particular. And so suddenly you have a situation where Nithya Raman, who, as you mentioned, was in tears on election night, apparently has this huge sort of hidden enthusiasm in all these mail-in ballots. Apparently she wasn't even aware of it. But she's getting drop after drop with, 40% plus, beating Karen Bass by 7, 8, 10 points per drop and beating Spencer Pratt by 20, 25 points per drop.
10: After she had not done that in the initial days of the counting, that's kind of the disconnect that a lot of people are saying, well, hang on, she just started performing gangbusters this late in the process to overtake Pratt. I think a lot of people look at that and say, that does not seem to be legit.
11: And this is the thing. I mean, I think that there should be an audit. There should be an investigation. I mean, the counting's not even done, so we'll wait and see where it ends up. But, if this turns out to, it may not be that there's straight up fraud, like people making up ballots and inventing things. It may be it may be what they're doing legally in terms of ballot harvesting,
10: right,
11: and going into, old folks' homes and rounding up or filling out ballots for people. I mean, what's legal
10: homeless
11: in California,
10: people, right?
11: Skid
10: Row.
11: Yeah, exactly. I mean, I think we need to have a better look at this, a better understanding of just how this all went down, so that people have some sort of trust in the system, because right now they just don't. And if you even voice any sort of skepticism about this or incredulity about the way this thing goes down, people will call you election denier. They just try and shut down any questions about the integrity of the process in California and in LA County in particular, because of the way this whole race has been run so far.
10: So a few more things on this. My general sense of it, just to be clear, Tom, is not necessarily that this is a giant voter fraud operation that has cheated Spencer Pratt out of a spot in the general election. I think they have a system out there that is by design so permissive and so opaque that the ballot harvesting process that is legal, I think it's important to underscore that, that's separate than saying it should be legal, that it's a good practice at all. I think it's awful. But ballot harvesting and this sort of thing is legal out there. And I think it allows for exactly this sort of thing to happen. I don't think it's a fluke. I think this is how it works for the party in charge, and they like it that way. And that is separate than saying this is all a bunch of fraud and the election's being stolen. I think that the system is rigged through the law, legally, in such a way that this type of thing at least can happen, number one. Number two, I think that there are some explanations. People who I trust, who I think are sensible people, are explaining why this is how some Democrats voted in the patterns that they did, holding their ballots back to the very end, keeping an eye on how things were going, hoping to lock Spencer Pratt out of this. So like some strategic voting along those lines and withholding ballots until the last minute. There was some of that sort of gaming the system, again, not illegally, going on. And I'm sure is completely plausible. That's my second point. And then the third point is, even if every single element of this is above board in the legal sense, and I would not be surprised if there's at least some low-level fraud going on. I think that's true in many elections, maybe not decisive. I think it's, you know, you need evidence to back that sort of thing up. But even if it is generally a legitimate quote-unquote election where things are being done in accordance with the law, it is a system that is so trust crushing and shambolic and third world in nature as to be a total disgrace and a mockery of a functioning democracy. And I think sometimes you see widespread consternation and confusion about, you know, why there's this bewilderment. Why on earth would a state like California, home to Silicon Valley, right? Some of the best technological minds in the world are concentrated in that state. How can they not adopt something that is more functional and better? I talk about the Florida example all the time. Just adopt it. We know that it works incredibly well. Why wouldn't they do that? And I think the answer, at least as far as I'm concerned, Tom, is the one party cabal that dominates California sees this system, understands that it is atrocious for the various reasons that we've talked about, that it breeds distrust and disaffection and disillusionment and uncertainty and long, humiliating vote counting sagas and all of that. And even though that system does not work in any sort of meaningful or constructive sense, it does work for them. And therefore, they are not inclined to change a thing. That is my take.
12: I think that's right. I mean, you know, there's some stuff circulating on X about, you know, Kamala Harris's race for AG, where she was behind for 4 weeks until the, you know, the very end of the counting, and then she ended up winning by 1%. This is not like a revelation. This is how things have been done in California for
10: years,
12: some time, and they have not. The desire to change has not been there. And despite the fact that, you know, election after election, we sit here, particularly in presidentials, but also in midterms, and we wait for days and weeks for California to count their ballots and come back and eventually tell us who won some of these close races. And so even though there's a lack of trust out there, they haven't made that change. And it's one of those things. I suspect the more I look at this, that your theory is right, that this is a ballot harvesting phenomenon on Nithya Raman's part, and maybe some strategic voting took place. But it is noteworthy that, you know, that the candidate, and I saw Harry Enten on CNN saying, well, this is, you know, this is the worst outcome for Karen Bass. Like, they wanted Karen Bass to run against Spencer Pratt because she would have crushed him, and they didn't want to run against Nithya Raman. So therefore, you know, that just, it's a conspiracy theory of trying to lock Spencer Pratt out or something like that. But the fact that Nithya Raman is the one who is benefiting, right, from all of these harvested votes, or all of these mailing ballots, I mean, it does, again, it makes you question the system. And I think Democrats, they need to reckon with that at some point. I mean, there has to be something that's done to restore some trust in the system, because
10: unless they feel like they get their way and it really enrages and demoralizes independents and centrists and Republicans and right-leaning people, so maybe they won't participate, so their grip on power grows even stronger, right? That's a cynical take, but I don't think that there's such thing as too cynical when it comes to assessing California politics. I will just say, I mean, the fact that we are almost a week into this and are still quite a ways off, millions of ballots away from getting all the votes counted in California, it's just, it's embarrassing. It is a national disgrace that our most populous state operates this way, and I think it's a reflection on California governance broadly. They can't do anything the right way, including count their votes in this scheme that beggars belief, and they stick with it. They stick with the failure because of entrenched interest. That is the story of California and their governance, sticking to failure because it benefits the entrenched political interests of the people who run the state. That's one thing to keep in mind. The other thing is, Tom, I know some people think we should go to a national popular vote situation, and there's various ways to get to that. And I think some of those ways are constitutional. Some of those ways would require a constitutional amendment. Regardless of the mechanism, if we were waiting as a country to see what the final vote total would be on a national popular vote tally, and the last thing we were waiting for week after week after week, was for California's numbers to come in as the numbers, let's say it was a very close election, drew tighter and tighter with the Democrats starting behind then going. I mean, it is not a far-fetched scenario at all to imagine how truly destructive that would be writ large, because at least this is contained. This cancer is contained to California under their system and their elections. If you then taint the whole country, national elections with this, presidential elections with this, then it becomes a much bigger problem in my mind.
12: Yeah, 100% agree.
10: A few more points to get to, because this is a very important ongoing discussion. Tom Bevin, stand by. We'll be back with more on The Guy Benson Show next.
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12: 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I-95 southbound in West Palm Beach is slow from about 45th Street down to Belvedere Road. The Turnpike southbound is briefly slow as you approach Okeechobee Boulevard in West Palm. I-95 northbound has slowing as you approach Woolbright Road. And I-95 southbound has heavy traffic on the approach to Hillsborough Boulevard in Deerfield Beach. This traffic is a service of Massage Envy. In the traffic center, I'm Mick.

0: here on the Guy Benson Show. All right, Tom, last thing on the California stuff, and we've got a lot of people listening to us in Los Angeles right now on KABC. If it ends up being Karen Bass, this flailing, failing incumbent who is so left-wing that she traveled years ago on multiple occasions to Cuba to train in guerrilla tactics with literal Marxists. That's Karen Bass's history. An actual stooge of the communist regime in Cuba and doing these guerrilla tactics like seminars and training sessions in communist Cuba. That is going to be one of the candidates for mayor seeking a re-election. And then the person opposing her in the general election, if it's Nithya Raman, will be someone who is campaigning to her left, saying that that Karen Bass that I just described is not left-wing enough. If those are the choices facing the voters of Los Angeles in the general election, my heart goes out truly to the Spencer Pratt supporters and for the people who are sick of the status quo and don't want anyone who's created this mess in charge of continuing it. I feel so bad for those people. On the other hand, I feel like if this is what the system begets, and if these are the candidates that are selected as the top two, then a place like Los Angeles, I'm sorry to say, gets what it deserves.
1: Yeah, I mean, welcome to Chicago. I mean, this is we've already seen this movie, right? We had Lori Lightfoot and was challenged for her reelection and ended up going with someone who was further to the left, who was turned out to be even more, I think, incompetent in many respects. And he was driven almost entirely, his election was driven almost entirely by the teachers unions and their get out the vote machine. And so, we have Brandon Johnson. I mean, I think that's probably that is a dynamic. It's certainly within the realm of possibilities that voters in Los Angeles are going to not be, there will be a majority of voters who are not going to be happy with Karen Bass, and they're going to look to the alternative, regardless of that alternative.
0: Yep, and then you've got a Katie Wilson-type figure in Seattle, a Mamdani figure in New York, a Brandon Johnson in Chicago, and maybe L.A.'s like, hey, let's join that parade, which is, again, just something that I cannot fathom, and yet this is what we see in a lot of our major cities. Tom, very quickly, since you did mention Chicago and WLS land for us, and you live out there, just quickly, your assessment of how this Chicago Bears news is going down in your neck of the woods.
1: Not great. I mean, it has highlighted the fact that the politicians in Illinois are, and look, this is mostly on Brandon Johnson and the city as opposed to J.B. Pritzker, although I don't think he has done enough either in terms of trying to keep the Bears in the Chicagoland area. In the state of Illinois. And if it's not a 100% done deal yet, but if it does go down that the Bears move to Hammond, it will be a black mark on the legacy of everyone, particularly Brandon Johnson and J.B. Pritzker. It's not going down well here, and nor should it. I mean, the Bears should have found a way to accommodate the Bears. Again, the plan they had in place, it wasn't like a complete giveaway of taxpayer money to this franchise. It was almost like a joint venture where the city was going to provide the infrastructure and the Bears were going to provide the funding for the stadium. And so it seemed like a pretty good deal and one that should have been a no-brainer, but ends up being something they just could not get done.
0: Yeah, because the Democrats in that state and in the city were jerking the Bears around, and there was already this initial rapacious, how can we tax this thing to death already? And ultimately, one-party rule in Illinois might result, quite likely, with the Chicago Bears leaving not just the city, but the state itself to Red Indiana. Pretty extraordinary. Tom Bevin, co-founder and executive editor of Real Clear Politics, who lives in Chicagoland. Our guest here on the Guy Benson Show. Tom, thanks so much.
1: Thanks, Guy.
0: We'll step aside and come back on the other side of this break.

0: I'm Dan Franzese, a conservative pro-Trump businessman and political outsider running for Congress in South Florida's 25th district. Unlike all the career politicians in this race, I'm focused on results with my platform of affordability, accountability, and America First. I will work with President Trump to finish the job of making America great again. I'm Dan Franzese, and I approve this message.
1: Paid for by Dan Franzese for Congress 2026.
2: ABC News, I'm Chuck Sievertson. Kroger agrees to pay $1.25 million in a settlement over estimated calories. ABC's Alex Stone in Los Angeles.
3: Remember that Seinfeld episode when the non-fat frozen yogurt turned out not to be non-fat?
4: It's non-fat. How could this not have any fat? It's too good.
3: In Santa Barbara County, the district attorney says some Kroger-branded Carbmaster breads were not as low-calorie as advertised.
2: Security beefed up for tonight's third game of the NBA Finals in New York because President Trump plans to attend. New York City Police Commissioner Jessica Tisch.
5: Because of that visit, and in coordination with the United States Secret Service, there will unfortunately be no watch party outside of Madison Square Garden for Game 3 of the finals.
2: Federal judge today struck down a $100,000 fee the Trump administration imposed on new H-1B visas for skilled foreign workers. The judge says Congress would need to approve. Wall Street indexes closed mixed. This is ABC News.
6: This is a Bloomberg Money Minute. Sam Bankman-Fried, sentenced to 25 years in prison 2 years ago, convicted of orchestrating a massive fraud at his digital currency exchange FTX, costing lenders, investors, and customers $10 billion, has formally applied for a pardon from President Trump. Trump has already granted clemency to dozens of convicted white-collar criminals. On Wall Street, stocks end the day mostly higher, making back a lot of Friday's losses, with big gains in chipmaker stocks leading the way. The Dow, though, down 81 points today. The tech-heavy NASDAQ up 220. The S&P added 22. Shares of Apple falling 2% after failing to wow investors by unveiling its new artificial intelligence platform and an overhauled Siri digital voice assistant. It's using technology by Google. And the music streaming service Spotify, looking to become a hub for live music. 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
10: 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I-95 southbound in West Palm Beach is slow from about 45th Street down to Belvedere Road. The Turnpike southbound is briefly slow as you approach Okeechobee Boulevard in West Palm. I-95 northbound has slowing as you approach Woolbright Road. And I-95 southbound has heavy traffic on the approach to Hillsborough Boulevard in Deerfield Beach.
11: 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In the traffic center, I'm Mick.
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13: From the WPBF 25 First Warning Weather Center, I'm Chief Certified Meteorologist Chris Martinez with a look at South Florida's certified most accurate forecast. Tonight, warm and humid, temperatures down into the upper 70s. As you're taking your Tuesday, another hot one with low rain chances. Look for high temperature near 90.
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0: talking about the issues you care about. Kai Benson.
1: Earlier in today's show, we welcomed U.S. Senator John Husted of Ohio, who's up for re-election this year in a must-win race for the GOP in the Buckeye State. One thing about his biography is that Senator Husted used to be Secretary of State Husted in Ohio for 8 years, overseeing, among other things, elections. We were just talking with Tom Bevin earlier this hour about the fiasco, that this rolling mess in California of their system of vote counting. I couldn't resist but ask Senator Husted about his background in this, his expertise in this, and how he views California's process, if we want to call it that. Here is part of his answer and the ensuing discussion. I'm just wondering, as you watch what's unfolding in the state of California, which is not unusual for them. I need to point this out. This is how they always do their vote counting. It takes days and weeks and the better part of a month often to get all of their counting done. And then you compare that with how other places do their vote counts. I know that some people say, well, California has so many people. They're trying to do it deliberately and have as much participation as possible. And they want to get it right. So that's why it takes so long. And then you see the madness play out as they execute on this system that they have for themselves. As someone who is in that position, as Secretary of State in a highly watched state like Ohio, just tell us what you think of the California system and how it compares to what Ohio does.
2: Complete and total incompetence is what I think about the California system. Most states, including Ohio, where we pride ourselves in making it easy to vote and hard to cheat, 99% of the vote is counted within 24 hours. And just think, this is a low turnout election in California. This isn't even a general election, and they're nearly 7 days in and still don't have an outcome in the mayor's race, or even frankly in the governor's race, and
1: it's
2: incompetent. It's bad. It's a primary election. It's bad law. It's bad administration. It is complete and total incompetence. And by the way, I don't ever want to hear a Democrat talk about Republicans undermining election confidence when the very execution of the election in California is the ultimate undermining of voter confidence in an election system, when you not only go so slow, but then in going slow, you have a major change in an outcome. That kind of stuff undermines election confidence.
1: Yeah, and then they've got, you know, all the ballot harvesting nonsense. I mean, it's just an absolute free-for-all out there. And it's not, and this is such a key point that I'm going to keep coming back to, because unfortunately, I think we're going to be covering this for days. This is what they do. It's not like they have this system and they're like, well, gosh, yes, it's imperfect, but it's better than any alternative that we can find. This is not true, right? Like, I talk about Florida being, in my mind, sort of a gold standard in all of this, which was not always the case, right? They had a big mess on their hands in 2000 and went out to say, we're never going to let this happen again. California embarrasses itself every election. And the people who run that place are like, yep, we're going to do this all over again next time, and we're not going to change. When you hear some of the excuses made, like, oh, well, it's a lot of ballots, or they're trying to get everyone to participate as much as possible, and they're just being thorough. Those are kind of the claims that are made to justify the unjustifiable. You guys have to process many ballots in Ohio as well. You do it completely differently. Is there any reason why that model could not just be picked up and dropped onto California to clean up all of this if they wanted to?
2: There is no excuse for it. It's not like Ohio and Florida are small states. Okay?
1: Right.
2: Yes, California is a very large state, but these other states, we're getting it done in 24 hours or less. Their system is incompetence. It really is. You can bring the resources to bear on something that's so important as an election to make sure that it's done in a very timely manner. The problem that they have is, one of the problems that they have is that the sole tool that they use to validate whether somebody is legitimate or not is their signature. So we've made expert hand readers out of all the precinct and elections officials.
3: Well, I've seen some of it's just California. Like squiggles, or like a smiley face, right? Like it's crazy.
2: If you would simply use photo ID or the five, the photo ID, driver's license number, last four digits of your social security number as unique identifiers and actually have a system that's accountable. The problem with California and why they have to go so slow is they want an unaccountable system.
3: Mm-hmm.
2: And if they had an accountable system, this could go so much faster.
3: Yeah, that is what they want. The people that control the system like it when it is baffling and embarrassing to everyone else. And by the way, you mentioned voter ID. I know they're strongly against that out there, the Democrats who run the state. Voter ID is on the ballot, a referendum on the ballot in California this year in November. So if you're listening out there in California and you're frustrated, that would be a big reason to turn out and have your voice heard in November. That full interview with Senator John Husted of Ohio, big election for him coming up this November, available online at GuyBensonShow.com, is part of the free podcast every day on demand, no charge at all, start to finish at GuyBensonShow.com, as I mentioned, or FoxNewsPodcast.com, or wherever you get your podcasts. When we come back, the home stretch, some star-spangled swag here at the house as we're getting really hype for America 250, we'll talk about that, plus a fake holiday that Christine wants to try to celebrate. That's next.
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1: My name is Whitney Allen, and I'm a widow. 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
8: 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I-95 southbound in West Palm Beach is slow from about 45th Street down to Belvedere Road. The Turnpike southbound is briefly slow as you approach Okeechobee Boulevard in West Palm. I-95 northbound has slowing as you approach Woolbright Road. And I-95 southbound has heavy traffic on the approach to Hillsborough Boulevard in Deerfield Beach. This traffic is a service of Massage Envy. In the traffic center, I'm Mick.
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12: 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So a couple things to get to. Christine, you informed me of something in the commercial break in my ear, that today is a celebratory occasion. What would that be?
11: It's our holiday. Today is National Best Friend Day.
12: So when you say our holiday, who are you talking about?
11: You and me. We're best friends.
12: Me and correct? You?
11: We're best friends. Well, today is National Best Friend Day.
12: We're not. You know, you should text Jason Rance, your actual best friend, our guest host, our great friend out in Seattle, where I think, didn't you come up with a whole song about how you're best friends and sing it to him? Yeah. So you didn't have a song for me, which is fine. Let's keep it that way. So congratulations to you and Jason on National Best Friends Day. How wonderful. Although the other thing I might bring up is Dylan, our DC-based producer. Is he not your best friend as well, I think? Do I recall that correctly?
11: Dylan is my best friend. There you go. Multiple best friends.
12: Right. So since he's not here, he was not able to defend himself last week about his incorrect opinion about Diet Coke. He's still not here, back tomorrow. And therefore, I'm just going to throw him right under the bus as well and wish him a very happy Best Friends Day in the context of you, his mentor and his best friend. I'm sure he's going to shed a tear of joy and sentimentality as he listens back on the podcast. Any message for him since he's out on this Best Friends Day? I'm sure you've spoken several times already.
11: I have been texting with Dylan, yes, about a few things. I will text him happy Best Friends Day. I just assumed go right to the top, but since you're having an issue with this, that we'll have to, you know, work out off air.
12: Well, I'm glad that you think I'm the very top, but I'm the very top of the list of people who are not your best friend, right? I'm not saying that we're not friendly. We're friendly.
11: Friendly.
12: We are friendly acquaintances and colleagues, I think is what's fair. And to celebrate National Best Friends Day, and a big, big happy one to all who celebrate, I do have to say that we have festooned our house with some swag. Now, admittedly, it was not for this holiday. It's for a much bigger one, which is the 4th of July coming up in less than a month, which happens to be the 250th anniversary of the United States of America, something that I've just been so excited about all year long. But it's going to culminate and crest on the 4th. And I think I may have mentioned this at some point, Christine, on the air as almost like an aside. But for years, I have always wanted to hang bunting at the house. I think it is such a classic look. And I'm talking about the semicircular, star-spangled banners, red, white, blue, that you'll see for the July parades, that kind of thing. And I finally just decided, why wait around for the right moment? I did some Googling. I made the purchase. I got a 3-pack. So three big, beautiful bunting banners, and they are now all hung at the house strategically, two in the front, one in the back. Looks great. I was not sure about the size. I went with the standard size, which is 6 feet across, which seemed really big. Like, that's my height. But when you actually see it hanging on the house, it looks proportional. It looks correct. And we've gotten some compliments already, and I'm feeling very, very good about it. I sent you some photos, Christine. Do you approve?
11: I 100% approve. I spoke to Bobby over the weekend and said you inspired me, and I would like to buy bunting as well. But first, I got to get a flag. I don't even have that.
12: You don't have an American flag?
11: Well, we had just, I mean, not that we just moved, but this is a newer home, and we have not put
12: up. Have you been there for like 2 years?
11: Yeah.
12: Okay. That's a long wait for a flag.
11: We're getting there.
12: America, Christine.
11: I do love America. We're getting there.
12: Maybe you could find a new best friend and it could be America. You could get a flag.
11: She is my best friend.
12: We, of course, do have an American flag out front. Although Adam has requested, and I think he might have purchased, the Betsy Ross style flag with the 250 logo in the middle of that circle of stars, which is a flag we'd probably fly roughly now until the end of this year, and then it would maybe not be used that often because it is a flag tailored specifically to this moment. But I like the idea. I think it's a cool look. So that might be a tweak in addition to our America 250 aesthetic here at the house. Now, I just want to say one thing, because bunting, in my mind, calls to memory a few very specific things. And when bunting is appropriate slash in season, I think a lot about it of course, with the 4th of July and the summer generally, especially up in New England in Cape Cod, where I spend a lot of time and will be spending some time, God willing, this summer as well. I also associate it with New York Yankees playoff games because they hang bunting only for the playoffs and maybe opening day at Yankee Stadium. So that's one other association that I have here. And I was thinking, Christine, moving forward, because yes, of course, with this being the 250th anniversary of the country, I think there's extra license to be extra patriotic with this kind of thing, more than usual. But in the future, I just want to give you my overall thought on when the bunting is appropriate on the house moving forward. Now, with you, I'm sure your timeline is completely different because you put up, you know, Christmas stuff in August or something. And your Halloween stuff goes up maybe now. Do you have Halloween stuff on your house now? I forget. But it's always way too early. For me, though, my plan for the bunting in the future at the house is, here we go, Memorial Day weekend, let's say Wednesday or Thursday before, through the day after Memorial Day. So the better part of a week around Memorial Day. Then it comes down. Then it goes back up for the entire month of July. Just a star-spangled July with the bunting. Then it comes down. And then it returns for a similar short little stint around Labor Day. And that's it. Into storage until the summer season kicks off with Memorial Day the following year. That's my, like, thumbnail sketch of the plan. I almost don't want to ask you if you think that's a good plan because you're going to disagree because you have these very bizarre calendars when it comes to your brain and how it processes, like, holiday seasons. But go ahead.
11: I would say, I mean, all of my 4th of July decor on the interior and a few things on the exterior are already up. They stay up throughout the summer, actually. So, like, from Memorial Day till I start fall, it's always, like, all the red, white, and blue stuff. But can I just tell you what I found online?
12: Okay.
11: A 5-foot jumbo inflatable Uncle Sam in a red, white, and blue suit.
12: No. For a number of reasons. You know my thoughts on the inflatables, Christine.
11: And but come on, isn't that
12: many,
11: awesome?
12: Our many battles over Eyesore Lane and your choices, your decor choices inside and outside. But here's what's going to happen. Cookie is going to, at some point, have one too many mama's juices or vodkas or whatever you're drinking.
11: Mm-hmm.
12: You're going to spot this life-size Uncle Sam in your yard, forget that it's an inflatable, and lose your mind about a home invader. You're going to think it's an intruder, and you're going to call the police. You're going to be screaming. You're going to wake up the whole house, and it's just going to be Uncle Sam out on your lawn. And then you'll be like, oh, yeah. So I advise against it for many reasons.
11: That's okay. Last I point. Found so many other inflatables right now. I didn't even think about July.

0: fitting. But you know what? You do you, Christine. You know what the look is here. I think it looks good.
1: So good.
0: Yeah, so you're going to probably do the opposite of whatever that is.
1: I'm going to do more.
0: Yeah,
1: just so much more.
0: By the way, I mentioned Cape Cod and how I plan to be up there a little bit this summer with my family. You gave me, on National Best Friends Day, Christine, you sandbagged me with some very disturbing news.
1: The best gift on National Best Friend Day.
0: Oh, and what was that news?
1: She's heading to the Cape the same week that you are. Mm. Not the full week. I have to go pick up my daughter. My daughter is actually vacationing up there with family. But I
0: will she not be with you in Mexico or what?
1: Well, I'm getting her, so then we go to Mexico. Yeah. That's why I'm getting her.
0: It's a joke, but it's actually real. So you'll be up there. Now, you don't know where I'm going to stay. We're renting a house this time. So
1: I'll find it. I'll figure it out.
0: That'll be a carefully guarded state secret.
1: I know people up there that might talk.
0: I'll just tell you, it's the house with bunting. You could just go door to door. See how long that lasts. We got to go. But I'm feeling great about the bunting. Oh, it's just so patriotic. Such a good look. Get the flag, Christine. Tasteful bunting. We'll talk about it more. Send me pictures when it's done. It's the Guy Benson Show. Back here tomorrow in 21 hours for the Tuesday edition. We'll talk then. Maybe you could find a new best friend, and it could be America. You could get a flag.
1: She is my best friend.
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5: From ABC News, I'm Chuck Sievertson. There's NBA Finals excitement and an Ohio mass shooting update. But first, Kroger, the supermarket chain, is agreeing to pay $1.25 million in a settlement over calories.
6: Remember that Seinfeld episode when the non-fat frozen yogurt turned out not to be non-fat?
7: It's non-fat. How could this not have any fat? It's too good.
6: In Santa Barbara County, the district attorney says some Kroger-branded Carbmaster breads were not as low-calorie as advertised. Kroger accused of putting inaccurate calorie counts on some of its Carbmaster white wheat and multi-seed bread and hot dog and hamburger buns. The DA alleging Kroger was violating California's false advertising laws. In one case, the DA says Kroger advertised its Carbmaster hamburger buns as having 50 calories in them when they actually had 100 calories in them. Alex Stone, ABC News.
5: Security's beefed up for tonight's NBA Finals game in New York.
8: Agent Matt McCool with the U.S. Secret Service says because President Trump will be there, Game 3 will be different.
9: You will see Secret Service police and special agents, transportation security officers, federal air marshals, and the NYPD and NYPD officers throughout the area.
8: What you won't see is those fans packing the streets outside.

0: the garden. That party's been moved to Bryant Park. Security at all locations throughout the city will be extremely tight. Sherry Preston, ABC News.
1: The Knicks lead the series 2-0 for the San Antonio Spurs. An 18-year-old is in custody for questioning police say in the mass shooting over the weekend at the annual Old West End Festival in Toledo, Ohio. 12 people were injured. Ohio Governor Mike DeWine.
2: We have every confidence in the police department. We have every confidence that they will find and be able to arrest the individuals who participated in this.
1: A referee for the FIFA World Cup has been denied entry to the U.S. due to vetting concerns, says U.S. Customs and Border Protection. Local reports say he is from Somalia. 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
8: Traffic's getting better out there, folks. I-95 southbound in West Palm Beach has a minor slowdown around Palm Beach Lakes Boulevard. Turnpike southbound also briefly slow as you approach Okeechobee Boulevard in West Palm Beach. I-95 northbound, still some slowing as you approach Woolbright Road. And I-85 southbound, still some heavy traffic approaching Hillsborough Boulevard in Deerfield Beach.
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10: From the WPBF 25 First Warning Weather Center, I'm Chief Certified Meteorologist Chris Martinez with a look at South Florida's certified most accurate forecast. Tonight, warm and humid, temperatures down into the upper 70s. As you're taking your Tuesday, another hot one with low rain chances. Look for high temperature near 90.
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12: Attorney General Keith Ellison, now implicated in fraud in Minnesota.

0: Will Kane Country, streaming live at the Will Kane Country YouTube channel, the Will Kane Facebook page, always here for you to follow at Spotify or on Apple. So, Tinfoil Pat, Two Days Dan, we are in, day four. I think we're in day four of the trial. Why are you upside down, Patrick?
1: What's happening right now?
0: Why are you upside? What is going on?
2: I've been trying to mess with my background. I couldn't get it right, and then it just went back.
1: Have you zoomed upside before? Down.
0: This is disorienting. You're upside down.
2: I'm gonna figure it out.
1: Well, don't let it distract you, Will.
0: This isn't on purpose. Every day you've been showing up with a different background. Are you telling me this is not on purpose?
2: No. This is, I couldn't get the background to work.
1: I assure you it's not.
2: I disappeared, and then I was trying to get the background to work, and then it flipped me upside down.
0: This is incredibly disorienting. I apologize to everyone on Facebook or on YouTube. If you're listening on Spotify, Apple, or radio, congratulations, because this is not easy.
1: It's a new low.
0: Just look at somebody on your screen who is upside down. Yeah, it's a new low.
1: Maybe it's a
0: metaphor.
2: Oh, there we go. I fixed it. Okay, we're good. Whew, that was a close one.
0: You did that on purpose. Are you doing a bit?
2: I didn't even know.
0: What bit are you doing?
1: So we didn't have it right before, and then we fixed it, and then I told him to have it be a bit. So yeah, a little bit.
0: Okay.
2: It was a thing, though.
0: It's not as funny now. It's a bit.
1: Damn it.
0: Maybe it's a good metaphor. Maybe day four of the trial of Carmelo Anthony and the murder of Austin Metcalf. It began last week. Continued over the weekend. They conducted trial on Saturday. The prosecution rested its case over the weekend. I think they called something like 17 witnesses, I believe. Not 100% sure on that number. It included the medical examiner. So when the medical examiner was brought in to testify, anyone who didn't want to hear this was invited to leave. Austin Metcalf's family left. Carmelo Anthony's mother left. It was apparently incredibly gruesome. It was not easy to watch, not easy to hear, not easy to see. Medical examiner described a stab wound to Austin Metcalf's chest that went through his sternum and pierced his heart. A two-inch gaping wound. Every witness you'll hear that has testified has talked about how quickly, like, blood was, and I don't mean to, indulge in the gory details, but to some extent, if you avoid it, you're not doing a service to coming to a rational and just decision. That's for the jurors in the room who were shown these images. Apparently, they were shown them up close so that the gallery didn't see it. I don't know if it was on an iPad or what it was, but they were handed something to see it. They all had to lean in and see this stuff. One of the jurors apparently covered their mouth. You heard testimony, tons of testimony from kids about how quickly, blood was everywhere, and how quickly Austin Metcalf went down and how quickly he was out. Yeah, one of the coaches got to him pretty quick, took off his sweatshirt, tried to stop the bleeding with that sweatshirt. But the medical examiner testified it was an unsurvivable wound, that you can't be stabbed in the heart like that and recover. Kind of did make me wonder. I haven't seen an image of the pocket knife. It's described as a folding knife you usually think of as a pocket knife. I mean, I haven't seen a photo of how big this blade was, but I'd be very curious, even if it's a folding blade, how big this thing was. Yeah, see if that's out there, Dan. I'd be real curious to see how big that blade is.
1: Yeah, I'm looking at it now. But it looks like one of those kind of switch-type blades, where it, like a 4-inch maybe. I'm saying.
0: Can you throw it up?
1: I'll find it, yeah.
3: Google AI says 3.5 inch.
1: 3.5-inch blade. I'll find it. One sec.
0: A 3.5-inch blade? That's pretty big, for a pocket knife. I mean, that's not a pocket knife, really. What's that?
2: Nothing.
0: You think of a folding knife, pocket knife, and you really think about, I guess maybe 3.5 inches is what it folds itself into. I'm not sure. but they called, I don't know how many students that were in the tent and around the situation that day, and they almost all testified. Mary Ann Martinez is in the courtroom. She is reporting for the Daily Mail. She's based out of El Paso. She gives incredible updates. And she has the names of the students testifying are not being released because they're minors. But here's the tweet that said it. Today we've heard, this was on Saturday, today we've heard from an additional 5 kids, 6 yesterday, 5 today. So that's 11 kids that have testified. They're all telling the same story. Carmelo was not known or wanted underneath the Memorial High School tent. Multiple kids asked him to leave and he refused. Austin Metcalf took the lead, something the kids say was normal for Austin to do. Currently, a kid is on the stand testifying that Carmelo challenged Austin to a fist fight. That's the first we've heard of this claim. According to this student, Austin responded, "I'm not going to fight you at the track meet, bro." So almost everyone has testified. The defense has now begun their case, and they may rest it today. Almost everyone, all but one, I think, has testified that a tent at a track meet is the equivalent of a locker room in another sport, and that it is understood you don't go sit under another team's tent. It's like entering another team's locker room. Carmelo did know somebody on the Memorial High School team. That's the team that Austin belonged to, and apparently went up to say that kid testified as well. The one that Carmelo knew came over and sat next to. According to that kid's testimony, this is an image of the knife. That doesn't do a lot to help me, actually.
1: Yeah, that's really all we
0: have. Because it's off scale.
1: Yeah, exactly.
0: Yeah, that's like a courtroom drawing of a knife on a TV in the courtroom. It's hard to get to scale.
1: Yeah, I don't want to get it wrong, so that's all we have for now.
0: Okay. Yeah, so the kid that knew Carmelo invites him into the tent, but he says Carmelo was essentially the instigator. Said kind of on loop, you know how you repeat things over and over in an aggressive manner. Touch me and see what happens. Touch me and see what happens. Touch me and see what happens. Something like 5 times. Asked to leave by 15 different times by multiple different kids. Wouldn't leave. And then when Austin approaches him and does touch him, does put his hands on him, immediately responds with the knife. You know, and now the defense is putting on testimony, and they've got a guy on the stand today saying, apparently this witness said that Carmelo was surrounded, so it would make it seem like he was being ganged up on and threatened with his life. The prosecutor showed that kid the tape and said, "Do you think you got it right?" And he said, "No, maybe he's not surrounded." Huh. So the defense, at the end of the prosecution's case, move for a directed verdict. A directed verdict means the state didn't meet its burden. You can go ahead and rule judge right now. The judge said no, declined, proceed, put on your case, defense. So there's suggestions the defense could rest today, and it would go to the jury. The jury would first deliberate on guilt, then the jury would deliberate on punishment, which is 5 to 99 years for Carmelo Anthony. Everything that I have seen, and I've kept up with the reports from inside the courtroom on the testimony, this is not a difficult case. There is in no way a credible argument for self-defense in this case. There is no way that even a shove, no words, could predicate him responding with deadly force in the way that he did. What is he doing at a track meet with a knife? What is he doing under another team's tent? What is he doing not leaving when asked? What is he doing when suggesting, "Touch me and see what happens," as though he knew exactly what would happen and he had his knife ready to go? What is he doing after the fact when he runs away, throws the knife away, and says to the officer, "I'm not alleged, I did it"? Everyone thinks that's important. What's actually important is there's no discrepancy on who did it. It's only a matter of whether or not it's self-defense. He says to the officer and multiple people, "He touched me. I told him not to touch me. He touched me." That's not, "I was so scared. I was about to be, what, I don't know, beat up within an inch of my life." None of that. "He touched me. He touched me." Touching someone is not provocation for self-defense. Not a violent threat. Not reasonable to consider that your life is in danger in any way. And asking for it. Touch me and see what happens. Touch me and see what happens. This case should be open and shut. This case should be black and white in the legal sense, not black and white in the racial sense. This case should be deliberated and decided quickly. But based upon what's going on outside that courtroom, we're going to have to hold our breath to see if justice is more sane inside the courtroom than the racial melodrama playing on outside the courtroom. Go ahead, Dan.
1: Don't you think either way of the verdict that there'll be outside kind of protests? I think either way. So no matter what.
0: I don't know. I don't know. I don't know what the response will be. I really don't. If Carmelo Anthony is found not guilty by reason of self-defense, I mean, look, what do you mean? Like, who's going to riot? I mean, the most we've ever seen of that is what's going down in the UK right now. Right. When injustice like that, when the racial dynamics are as they are, mm-hmm. you very rarely have seen that type of injustice met with riots. You are right now in protest in the UK over the murder of Henry Nowak and the horrible response of the police. If Carmelo Anthony is found guilty, what will be the question is, do those people outside the courtroom and are those people online representative of anything larger? Can we hold faith in humanity, regardless of race out there, that people actually see things sanely? Or is this racial instigation going on online and in person outside the courtroom representative of something larger? And that will be horrific. Not just, that will be horrific on multiple levels about the revelations of our fellow man. That's the main thing. That will be horrific. Besides the injustice of finding him not guilty by reason of self-defense. Coming up, Fox News Digital's Azar Nomani has done a deep dive investigation into the money and organization behind the protest at Delaney Hall in New Jersey. Next on Will Kane Country.
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0: Welcome back to Will Kane Country. Azra Nomani is the senior editor of investigations at Fox News Digital. She's the author of Woke Army, The Red-Green Alliance is Destroying America's Freedom. She also has several new investigative pieces up at Fox News Digital right now on what's going on outside Delaney Hall in New Jersey and how spontaneous and organic these protests are versus what we've talked about and seen in the past, Azra, how funded, organized, and astroturfed these riots are in New Jersey. Tell us a little bit of what you've learned.
1: All right. It's just like you said, it's a network, but you know, I didn't focus on it, but just because it's your passion right now, I wanted to look up who is funding the protests outside the Carmelo Anthony protests. And it's one organization.
0: Oh, yeah? Called
1: Next Generation Action Network. And I see them you see them, right? So they're based in Texas.
0: Yeah. Dominique Alexander.
1: Grand Prairie. They haven't filed their 990s well in a few years, as they should. And they have very few, little revenue in, you know, comparison to a lot of organizations, just $171,000. But as you know, you can do a lot with that kind of money. What becomes interesting, of course, is their funders. It's not like a lot of big money, $200,000, this place called Child Poverty Action Lab in Dallas. So again, promoting like charity work, child poverty, you know, like not race baiting and race wars, right? That's what we're really, why do we care about these nonprofits that we're examining? Because they are doing much more than a charitable mission. Like to your point, you are anticipating, it's threat assessment, that they could, if the verdict doesn't go their way, they could take it to the streets and do a repeat of 2020. I don't know if you've ever heard of this group called BVM Capacity, but I know them from far left funding. And then guess what? Number three is the Tides Foundation. They gave them a grant, just $25,000, you know, but 25 of a budget of 200 is sizable. So again,
0: So Tides Foundation is George Soros, right? So George Soros Tides Foundation gave $25,000 to the Next Generation Action Network, who is Dominique Alexander. And he, by the way, has been the front face of a lot of this Carmelo Anthony stuff. He's an absolutely horrific individual who traffics in obvious and blatant lies that has racialized this trial.
1: Okay, good. You see, you know, because you're in the trenches. He made last reported compensation was not much, but again, you're like, how does he have the time? It's $17,000 in 2020. So, like I said, they're late. So that's already wrong. Like, that's already messed up. Like, I don't know if they filed their 990s, but really all of the databases are very current. But yeah, Dominique Alexander, and then I'm sure a lot of these names you're going to know. Allison Grinter, they've got a lawyer, Kim Cole lawyer, Lakeisha Smith, all like about 10 people on their directors. He's the only one that got money. But so that this is a perfect example. Like you care both because you're a national global figure, but this is at home for you. You know, this is very real. And that's what I always want to motivate everybody to think about, like the protests going on down the street from them. Just start looking it up, following the money. And I just did this while you were talking. But I will I failed an AP test, Will, as a journalist out of college, because as an immigrant, I don't know my American colloquialisms well. So I'm going to dial something in order to get the details on this.
0: Let's take a quick break, but continue this conversation with Fox News digital investigative reporter Azra Nomani on Will Kane Country.
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6: ABC News, I'm Chuck Sievertson. Excitement, anticipation, and security are higher for tonight's third game of the NBA Finals in New York because President Trump plans to attend. Matt McCool with Secret Service.
7: You will see Secret Service police and special agents, transportation security officers, federal air marshals, and the NYPD and NYPD officers throughout the area.
8: The cheapest seats on the resale market selling for about $8,000. Estimates are New York City alone could bring in as much as $465 million from these finals.
6: ABC Sherry Preston. The Knicks lead the series 2-0 for the San Antonio Spurs. President Trump today said that the U.S. will have total victory in Iran in the next 2 weeks. He spoke to Republicans at a virtual telephone rally for Republican candidates. The Senate has formally received the nomination of Acting Attorney General Todd Blanche to serve as Attorney General. It could tee off a contentious confirmation battle. This is ABC News.
9: 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It's my favorite range, and it soon will be yours as well.
10: 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Traffic's getting better out there, folks. I-95 southbound in West Palm Beach has a minor slowdown around Palm Beach Lakes Boulevard. Turnpike southbound also briefly slow as you approach Okeechobee Boulevard in West Palm Beach. I-95 northbound, still some slowing as you approach Woolbright Road. And I-85 southbound, still some heavy traffic approaching Hillsborough Boulevard in Deerfield Beach. This traffic is a service of Massage Envy. In the traffic center, I'm Mick.
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12: From the WPBF 25 First Warning Weather Center, I'm Chief Certified Meteorologist Chris Martinez with a look at South Florida's certified most accurate forecast. Tonight, warm and humid, temperatures down into the upper 70s. As you're taking your Tuesday, another hot one with low rain chances. Look for high temperature near 90.
13: As a hybrid architecture system designed to help develop photorealistic visuals. Roblox says the upscaler integrates their existing cloud system and game engine with AI-supported video world models, allowing for more enhanced graphics and detailed textures. An early version of Roblox Reality is set to be released later this year or in early 2027. Brian Holmgren, Fox News.

0: Roger Namani, Fox News digital investigative reporter, joins us here on Will Kane Country. So the Tides Foundation is connected to the Next Generation Action Network. We need to find, if something happens here, if the verdict goes the way of justice, and then that's responded to with injustice, then we're going to need to know who is funding that injustice. And already we know right there. I mean, once again, raising the question of what is it that George Soros wants? What nefarious organization is he not involved in? Which ones are he, is he not funding?
1: And then
0: tell us about New Jersey a little bit, and Delaney Hall, which you have dove into.
1: I'm really happy to talk to you about that, because this is again another example where the far left, socialists, Marxists, communists, are taking advantage of a difficult issue. They're not trying to actually find solutions. They're trying to just cause chaos. And we have one of the great documents, Love My Show and Tell. This is literally one of their communications documents that they've been sharing in their Signals chats. What's happening at Delaney Hall? Why we need you and what you can do. And this is their calm strategy. And I love the part that I really thought was fascinating is Delaney Hall is another, for those that don't know the story yet, it's an immigration detention facility. It was reopened as a facility last year, and this organization called Geo Group is running a lot of the detention facilities, kind of the government outsourcing. So this network of far left groups, immigration groups, and now you you're going to expect the anti-Israel groups, right, Will? They're all coming together. I call it the Delaney Hall 100 because I've identified 100 groups. And this is just crazy. In New Jersey, they have combined annual revenues of $845 million. I looked up the annual budget for the city of Newark, and it is about that amount. So it's no wonder that the Newark Police Department and agency resources are overwhelmed. But what they are also facing is the narrative warfare. And this document chronicles exactly how this far left group wants their supporters to message tips for content, focus on their demand for freedom and human rights abuses. And then these are the words that everybody's going to be hearing. Call it a concentration camp, not a detention center. Don't call them detainees. Instead, use people or captives. And this one, say that they were kidnapped, abducted, and taken. And what happens every day is a call goes out on social media. Oftentimes, Instagram is their preference of a platform. And then they spread the word in these Signal chats. And I've watched those messages and chronicle it in this story that we wrote about how they activated last week.
0: Wow. And they're using that Signal chat, as you pointed out, to organize and get out there. When the curfew was ended, that a message went out almost immediately. Curfew's over. Get out there. Talk to me about now. So you have also documented and seen how this coordinated message that you're talking about has connections to the same groups that are funded by Neville Roy Singham. And then there's, and by the way, you know what's interesting to me, Azra, really quickly, one more on Delaney Hall. Whoever these people are, right? We saw the video last week of streamer Hassan Piker show up and much less than a warm welcome, right?
1: Right.
0: Like he was heckled and chased off. And then I was reading in your report as well, a lot of these politicians like Cory Booker and Andy Kim and Mikey Sherrill, the governor of New Jersey, have showed up. But then the crowd has turned on them in some degree as well.
1: Yeah.
0: So this is what is this? Am I to internalize that this is a group that is radical to the extent of not even accepting the modern day radical Democrat?
1: Yeah, it's so fascinating. And so we have these two great reporters out of the New York Bureau, Preston Mizell and Michael Dorgan, and they've been going on the streets for us in Newark. As Michael got the footage of Hassan Piker, he knew him from our coverage. Hassan Piker is in trouble because of this trip he did in March to Cuba. So everything connects. Like if people sort of get their brains blow up. Like, just know it all connects. It's not a conspiracy because it's all like connected either through people or money. And in this instance, what this is this network. They're so far left that they, I don't know, have you ever heard of the word tanky?
0: Tanky. You've told me about the tankies. You've told me about them, but I forgot what they are.
1: Yeah, I'll remind you because we're going to get all this stuff into muscle memory so that we know what when we see these wedges, the tankies are the ones that are far left, but they get in bed with the actual tyrants like the Soviet Union, Russia, you know, through history, and now China. So interestingly, those that are in Delaney Hall, some of them, many of them, think that Piker is a sellout because Hudson Piker is connected to the Singham Network, and Singham Network is obviously supported by the and supports the Chinese Communist Party.
0: Let's take a quick break, but continue this conversation with Fox News digital investigative reporter Azra Namani on Will Kane Country.
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11: I'm Gianna Gelosi with your Fox True Crime Minute. A Texas man who's facing a capital murder charge in connection with the death of his pregnant wife has fled the country. On May 4th, the attorney for Lee Mongerson Gilley says his client cut off his ankle monitor before boarding a plane to Canada and then flew from Canada to Italy, where he was was taken into custody by authorities. There, he allegedly told officials that he was seeking asylum because he was being wrongfully prosecuted and feared he would face the death penalty. The 39-year-old was charged with capital murder in 2025 in connection with the killing of his pregnant wife, Christina Bauer-Gilly, on October 7, 2024. Gilly initially told police that she died of an overdose and he attempted to perform CPR. An autopsy suggested otherwise. She had trauma to her neck and face more consistent with strangulation. Gilly was arrested in 2024, released on $1 million bail, and required to wear that ankle monitor. In 2025, prosecutors say he spoke with a woman about a plan to flee to Mexico. 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I'm Gianna Gelosi with your Fox True Crime Minute.

0: Azra Namani, Fox News digital investigative reporter, joins us here on Will Kane Country. You bring up Hassan Piker. He was part of this trip to Cuba, and you just reported this. Secretary of State Marco Rubio sanctions Cuban groups with ties to U.S. nonprofit network funded by communist donor Neville Roy Singham. Yeah. So this is why Hassan Piker, for example, got a subpoena?
1: Yeah, it's called an administrative subpoena. And so it's definitely less than a criminal subpoena. And Medea Benjamin and Code Pink got one also. And they got it as an email. She said it was a series of obtrusive questions about where they spent their money, where they spent their time. But those are all the legitimate questions that the Treasury Department can ask, because Cuba is on a sanctions list. And it's run by the Communist Party of Cuba, and that has been declared a terrorist organization by the United States because of decades of conflict. And, you know, like a lot of people, I have ignored Cuba. I'll be honest. I went to Guantanamo for some reporting some years ago, went to the tip. Of course, that's not run by the Communist Party. It's run by America. But, you know, Will, what is really, I have been able to learn also, and what I report out, is for six decades, there is this organization that has this acronym called ICAP, and it's a friendship committee. And Fidel Castro himself created this organization. And for six decades, it has basically put its propaganda out into the United States, and even our intelligence agencies have identified it as a operation of the Cuban intelligence agency, which many people may not realize is considered one of the most sophisticated in the world. And remember, again, 90 miles off the shores of America. So ICAP has had a relationship with the Students for Democratic Society, which was called SDS, in the 60s. And then some of the graduates of that operation became the Weather Underground, which was the 1970s terrorist organization in the United States. We thought we had all left that back in the past, but Medea Benjamin from Code Pink, this guy named Brian Becker from the Answer Coalition, they're all relics of that era. And they are the ones that now bring this next generation, which is Hassan Piker, to Cuba. He becomes part of the propaganda operation. And what Marco Rubio has really done powerfully is added ICAP to the sanctions list. So what that means is that this entire network that is Code Pink, People's Forum, Party for Socialism and Liberation, Answer Coalition, all supporting communism, can no longer do business with this group called ICAP. So he's cut off that relationship. And you know what he's going to, you know, I don't know if you've heard the saying, but I heard it from an FBI agent, that you just hope that the alleged criminals make one more mistake than you make. And that's what, you know, they're going to be watching now. Is People's Forum going to continue to send money to ICAP and create tourism delegations to Cuba? Is Code Pink going to continue to send money for solar panels, you know, and all this fundraising that they do? So it's really, again, that Al Capone strategy of money.
0: Really quickly, so we have freedom of speech in the United States, but that freedom of speech is limited, the Chinese Communist Party can't come to America and do whatever they want, say whatever they want. I don't know what, I can't, off the top of my head, it's like registering as a foreign agent, that kind of stuff. Yeah. So can all of these nonprofits, whether or not they're connected to Neville Roy Singham, is it that the connections can become so diffuse at this point that it doesn't matter? So it goes from the CCP to Neville Roy Singham, Neville Roy Singham to the Answer Coalition, Answer Coalition down to the streets in Delaney Hall, ICAP to People's Forum, People's Forum. The point is, you are doing the work of a foreign power, be it Cuba or China. You've run it through several nonprofits. Where is the ability to shut down basically what has amounted to a foreign propaganda network on the soils of America?
1: Yeah, so well put. And there's this other concept that I really love that explains what you just described, and it's called narrative laundering, you know, because a lot of people have heard of money laundering. And ultimately, well, what I'm learning, talking to people familiar with the investigations that are ongoing, is that they are going to approach this will much like the investigation that has happened now that includes serious grand jury indictments against the Southern Poverty Law Center, because as you have seen in those indictments, it is wire fraud and bank fraud. And so that's why I mentioned the Al Capone strategy, because Al Capone was notoriously an alleged murderer. And I have to say alleged murderer because the convictions were for tax fraud. And that put him away in jail. And so, well, that's what I'm hearing is a strategy.
0: Let's take a quick break, but continue this conversation with Fox News digital investigative reporter Azar Namani on Will King Country.
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0: Azar Namani, Fox News digital investigative reporter, joins us here on Will King Country. All right, before you go, Azar, First Round By, who called into the show one time, I think First Round By describes himself as a democratic socialist, by the way, viewer of Will King Country, which we appreciate. He said, I would love to get Azar and Will's take on what's happening at 60 Minutes. So well, I'll give it to you, Azar, first.
1: Yeah, you know, I grew up watching old school 60 Minutes, and it's really interesting because what has become really well-liked by those who appreciate their work, Nick Shirley and others, is old-school 60 Minutes. You go with your microphone and you go into the parking lot and you're like, hey, what's up with this and that? We've lost that. I've seen it over decades now. You know, well, back in the day, CNN used to actually go in the field and not just have a bunch of talking heads. And so I know that Barry Weiss has politics that many of those journalists in that newsroom do not appreciate. And unfortunately, I've come from that even at the Wall Street Journal. Well, I didn't realize the biases towards the left that existed. But I think that what I hope is that, you know, we will maintain something that a friend of mine calls agnostic journalism. No matter what your party, you will investigate.
0: Yeah. My take on this really quickly is this. Look, I have worked inside CNN. I've worked inside ESPN. I've worked inside brands that at the time I was at CNN had acquired the perception of objectivity. Even though when I was at CNN, people did presume it's on the left. It's not like it is. It wasn't like it is today. Okay. It was biased. So my point is, having been inside, and you've been at the Wall Street Journal, Ozer, having been inside those institutions, their own bias is seen as objectivity. Okay. It's like, no, you know, we may be tilted in this way, but that's the way the truth is tilted. That's what they firmly believe. And then they have blinders on for any other point of view. And that creep has increased. Like, obviously, you've seen what's happened with CNN over the last 15 years. And I think the same argument definitely could be made for 60 Minutes, right? So Barry Weiss, who, by the way, I think I have some disagreement with Barry Weiss on a whole host of political issues. Certainly in no way would I describe Barry Weiss as somebody who's like, I don't know, is she on the right? She's centrist, I would say, pretty much. That doesn't mean she's,
1: yeah.
0: She's that doesn't she's, mean she's objective. She's right. There's a difference between being centrist and objective, right? Objective is, I think, a real dedication to the pursuit of the truth, regardless of where it goes. Centrist is someone who constantly positions themselves between what the two perceived poles are at any given time. The problem is those poles change, shift, and move, and so you as a centrist move as well. I do think it's probably fair to describe Barry mostly as a centrist. That doesn't, in my mind, make it

0: mutiny. And honestly, because he is so pompous and full of himself, he thought it would go a different way. He thought if he took his glasses off one more time, it would persuade the American people. He's oblivious to his own bias, right? The interview that was given is the interview that was given, he gave an interview and he said, Weiss or one of her deputies said, why do you think the American people think you're biased? And they rejected the idea that they're biased. Like, what poll do you have? What evidence do you have that the people think we're biased? I mean, come on at this point.
1: Yeah.
0: So I think ultimately Pelley is a victim of his own ego.
1: Yeah, I agree with you. I mean, it's really fascinating watching CNN, you know, and Jim Acosta had that arrogance. I would argue Cuomo did too, like, and of course Don Lemon did, and they got so arrogant. There was no humility in their pursuit of truth, and that's really shocking to me. It's really not what journalism is supposed to be about. You know, we're always supposed to course correct if wherever the reporting takes us. And I will say that, you know, on this reporting that you and I do about this far left, it is untouched by these mainstream media outlets, you know, and we hardly have any competition from them until it becomes criminal and very serious. But boy, they don't even bring it up. And that's a failure, I believe, of the newsroom, because I see one justice reporter after the next being assigned. And I see great investigative reporters sidelined, as you probably have also, knowing them personally. But that's ego. And I completely agree with you that, you know, there's no place really for ego when you're trying to pursue the truth.
0: Well, Ajit Omani is the senior editor for investigations at Fox News Digital. You can read her newest pieces on...
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5: From ABC News, I'm Stephanie Officer. President Trump saying Israel and Iran are on track again towards peace and, quote, looking to do an immediate ceasefire. This despite the dangerous escalation this weekend. Iran prompted the exchange in response to Israeli strikes against Hezbollah in Beirut. Now both Iran and Israel seeming to indicate they're willing to halt. ABC's Karen Travers.
6: He has said last week that he thought that there could be an agreement announced by this past weekend. That, of course, did not happen. The president continues to say that negotiations are in the final stage, that they're getting close to a deal, but we have heard that for weeks now from the president without any meaningful progress or getting a deal actually agreed to and announced publicly.
5: Toledo police continue their search for the reported gunman who opened fire at a music festival over the weekend that injured 12 people. An unidentified 18-year-old is currently in custody for questioning. During an event on summer safety today, Ohio Governor Mike DeWine addressed the incident, saying he's optimistic law enforcement will bring justice to those responsible.
7: We have every confidence in the police department. We have every confidence that they will find and be able to arrest the individuals who participated in this.
5: With the first World Cup matches in the U.S. just days away, hundreds of concession workers at Los Angeles' SoFi Stadium have authorized a possible strike against the stadium's food service operator as negotiations appear to stall at this critical time. ABC's Christian Cordero.
8: They voted overwhelmingly to authorize the strike. It doesn't necessarily mean that they will strike, but they're effectively putting those on the other side of the table on notice that they can walk off the job anytime between now and Friday, presumably, because that's when the deadline is for the first World Cup match here in the U.S.
5: Dave Chappelle returns to Yellow Springs, Ohio this summer for his sixth annual summer camp, started during the pandemic to help out the local

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2: The state of California may have some explaining to do about the integrity of its voter rolls after journalist Nick Shirley found a voter the state claims is 126 years old and has voted in 51 elections. The problem is she's actually about 86 and says she has not voted in 51 elections. Armed with the official information from the California Secretary of State's own voter rolls, Shirley went to the home of Doris, who, according to the state, was born in 1900. Here's the exchange when Shirley arrived at her door. Are you Doris? Yes. Hello, Doris. Yes. How are you doing? I'm good. We're just going through the voting rolls here, and we're just confirming anybody who's above the age of 100 years old. And right here it says you're 126 years old. No, you got the wrong house. Are you Doris? Last name redacted. Yeah, but you got the wrong house. I'm Doris, but you got the wrong place. That's the wrong information, all that stuff. No, that's wrong. Oh, here, I can show you if you'd like. No, it's just that it's wrong. How come you think that here in California, they're just messing up on all these voting rolls here? I don't know, because I don't know what you're talking about. Yeah, it says you voted in 51 elections, Doris. No, not me. Really? I'm not 100 and some years old. I know. I just want to make sure you're not 126 years old. I'm not. Well, it really does say you're 126 years old here. No, who did this? You'd be 126. That don't even make sense. I know. That's what the Secretary of State says. Well, the Secretary of State is wrong. Well, I'll put it like this. I was born in 1940, so you figure that out. Yes, meet Doris. She lives in California and is registered as 126-year-old. Nick Shirley concluded, California's voting system is so corrupt that by simply knocking on the door of the 126-year-old woman proves election fraud. Expose it all. And that's exactly what Nick Shirley is doing. You've got to give this young man credit. His life has been threatened. He's been challenged and called every name under the sun. And all he's trying to do is get things right, not just in Minnesota, not just in California, not just in Massachusetts, but everywhere in this grand old country of ours. As we come up on our 250th birthday, you would think that the one thing we could be sure about was our voters' integrity. But if you can be 126 years old, according to the Secretary of State, and have voted in 51 elections, in spite of the fact that no such thing is true, well, then perhaps we need to take a closer look, and kudos to one Nick Shirley.
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4: From the WPBF 25 First Warning Weather Center, I'm Chief Certified Meteorologist Chris Martinez with a look at South Florida's certified most accurate forecast. Tonight, warm and humid, temperatures down into the upper 70s. As you're taking your Tuesday, another hot one with low rain chances. Look for high temperature near 90.

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1: Great radio stations across the land, along with Polo. It is the Joe Pags Show. Sam is off tonight. Appreciate you hanging out. Appreciate you being here. Lots going on. Lots to get to. Couple of days away, I was in New York for the Talkers Conference. Always glad to speak there. I play the national anthem there as well on my saxophone. You can go check that out on any of the social media. I've got it on Instagram, Joe Talk Show. I've got it on TikTok, Joe Pags, J-O-E-P-A-G-S. It's over on Facebook. It is Joe Talk Show there. Or it's also on X. I think I put it on X. If it's not, check it out on one of the other three. 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You'll be able to go and find it. Play the national anthem in the morning, and then we had a roundtable sort of moderated panel where I talked about digital when it comes to radio, and then I spoke a little bit later on about getting that call and being ready when you get that call that says, hey, you know. So it was a pretty good get-together. You know that every year they do the Heavy 100, and on the Heavy 100, I guess they originally said there were about 5,000 talk show hosts in the country. And then they have the top 100 that are so-called most important. I'm not saying it, they're saying it. And we're lucky enough to be number 7, and you know, being in the top 10 is already an honor. And for reference, like, Sean Hannity's number 1, so I'm number 7. So it's always a point of pride. I couldn't do that if we didn't have the audience that we have, that's for sure. You know that we're based in San Antonio, Texas at News Talk 550 KTSA. You know that we're based in San Antonio where we say go Spurs go. When I flew back from New York on Saturday, when we landed, the New York-based crew, Paul, you're going to love this. The New York-based crew thought they'd say, hey, welcome to Austin, flew into Austin, and go Knicks. What is that? You know what I mean? What the hell is that?
2: No.
1: How do you do that?
2: I mean, are they literally trying to keep Austin weird? Like, is that what's going on there?
1: It must be, because she says go Knicks, and like a lot of us went, boo, like shut up. And then she goes, let me reiterate, go Knicks. Now, there are a bunch of fair weather fans in New York, clearly, because it's not go Knicks, it's let's go Knicks. Just like in San Antonio, it's go Spurs go. If you say go Spurs or let's go Spurs, you don't know what you're talking about. If you say go Knicks or Knicks, hey, you know what you're talking about. You have to know what the three words are. So she didn't even know what the right words were. And I'll tell you this, the entire city, New York City, is going crazy. They think they're going to sweep. Now, let me make this as clear as I can. You got a lot of talent on the San Antonio Spurs. You've got people that are in the finals now, when I think most of us expected they'd be in the finals probably in 3 or 4 years. Had some maturing to do. The fact that they're there now, they are early, and they're doing unbelievably. They beat the defending champs, the Oklahoma City Thunder. But when you're watching this Knicks streak, there are 13 in a row they've won. And I think the record's 15. And I'm here to say the Spurs will stop that record. Can you come back from 0-2? Historically, you cannot. But can you buy the numbers? Of course you can. If you win 4 straight games, you win. If you win 3 games, lose 1, and then win the last one, you still win. So the Spurs are still in it. They're the only team, other than the Knicks, that has a chance to win the world championship this year in the NBA. So go Spurs, go. We're pulling for them tonight for sure. I just found that to be very odd. But it's interesting because people were wearing brand new. Like, if I put a Spurs shirt on, generally speaking, if it's probably old and battered and tattered and beaten up, and I've got Spurs hats that have been worn for 15 years, these people all went and bought their Knicks stuff. So let me say it again. The Knicks, a lot of these Knicks fans, now some of you have been fans for 50 years, don't get me wrong, I get it. But a lot of the Knicks fans are Johnny come lately. Paul, let me ask you, you think Trump should be going tonight? He's going.
2: I don't know. I mean, sure.
1: Sure.
2: I mean, if anything, maybe it would help the Spurs because he'd be such a distraction for New York that, you know, it would help. But
1: I mean, I hear you, but a couple of things are at play here. Number one, it makes it a bigger spectacle, going to take you longer to get inside and so on because he's going to be there. The Secret Service has to make sure everything is unbelievably secured and all that. Second thing is, it stops the watch parties they were doing outside of Madison Square Garden between 6 and 10,000 people would show up and watch the game on the outside because they couldn't get into the inside. All that said, and this is not because it's Trump. Now, I can't truly tell you what I would say if it were Obama. I would hope that I would be consistent. Now, listen, Obama went to some big-time college basketball games. He's sitting there drinking a beer in the stands with Joe Biden and Hunter. I mean, there are famous pictures about this. And I don't think I complained about him going to that. I think the President of the United States should go to anything that is a big enough event to show support for the big event. And Donald Trump is from Jamaica, Queens, New York. He's a guy who his entire life has been a New York Knicks fan. In fact, you can go back to 1999, I believe, when they were playing the Spurs and the Spurs beat the Knicks in 1999. You can go back and see then, you know, New Yorker Donald Trump front row seats. I think he had season tickets. They were all front row. So it's not like he's a guy who wasn't a fan. He's certainly a guy who's a fan. And it turns out he's a friend of the owner. Does that change anything, Polo? Or are you still sort of like that? I don't know.
2: No, I mean, none of that stuff matters to me. I think it's going to be, I mean, he's going to be in the suite or whatever. So he's not going to be down there at the bottom. So, right. I mean, that's whatever.
1: But he's a lifelong fan. It's not like he's doing it just because.
2: But you know what, like how he said, like, tough, you know, like when he was talking about the prices being too high or whatever for the tickets, he's like, hey, you know, it is what it is, or whatever was he said. I mean, same thing. I mean, just because you're the president doesn't mean that you get to go to, like, these things anymore, you know? I mean,
1: I disagree. I mean, the president usually goes to the Super Bowl when he wants to. It doesn't matter who the president is.
2: Sure.
1: I mean, freaking Barack Obama would do the brackets for March Madness.
2: Right. No, I get all that.
1: They have their likes. They like what they like.
2: I totally understand that. I'm just saying, because of the way he's said other things, like, oh, you know, I can't go to my kid's wedding because I'm working, so this is okay.
1: Well, there's something more to the kid's wedding thing. I think we don't know the undercurrents. I have no idea what that's all about. But going to the Bahamas is different than going back home to New York, where he keeps a residence for five. It'll be interesting to see what unfolds tonight. I also think that Mom Donnie should make sure there's a photo op where he does say hello to the President of the United States. Mom Donnie, now, Paulo, tell me what you think when I say this. Mom Donnie was asked if he was going to go to the game. He said, absolutely. And are you going to go sit by the president or say hello to the president? He said, I think any New Yorker who wants to go should go, and it's going to be a great time to support the Knicks. But he said, I'll be in a very different part of the stadium. Any thoughts?
2: Okay. I mean, what was he trying to imply there? That he's not going to be able to get into the suite?
1: No.
2: He doesn't have an actual seat?
1: No, listen to what I said. I think you missed the important word. I'll emphasize the word this time.
2: Please.
1: I will be in a very different part of the stadium.
2: You mean arena?
1: You know what I mean?
2: Yeah.
1: Do you think this guy's a basketball fan? Do they play in a stadium? Come on, man.
2: I mean,
1: that's not a simple mistake. That's just stupid. That's like Obama when he was sitting there when the White Sox were playing. He was the president of the United States at the time.
2: Yeah.
1: Went there, is in the booth, and the guy just says, hey, so growing up, were you a Cubs or a White Sox? Oh, I was a White Sox fan. And remember the guy says, who is your favorite player? Obama can't name one.
2: Yeah, I mean, it was to me, it's similar to what the mayor here in San Antonio was doing. Like,
1: yes.
2: Like, she sounded great.
1: Yes.
2: When they were interviewing her, like, she was
1: she did.
2: Pro-city, pro-Spurs,
1: yep.
2: All this stuff. But I didn't believe her.
1: Because we know what she's doing, you know, outside of that interview.
2: Right. I mean, but the way she made it sound, I was like, man, like
1: go Spurs go.
2: Yeah, she's great for the city because she's talking about the Riverwalk.
1: Oh,
2: she's
1: yeah.
2: putting Barkley in his place and all that stuff. And I'm like, why weren't you like this all the time? Like,
1: yeah, she's fighting against the team otherwise.
2: Yeah, it's so dumb. But
1: so Mamdani's going to be in a different part of the stadium. I hope this idiot goes to Yankee Stadium tonight or something.
2: Or maybe it'll be a Giant Stadium in New Jersey. So
1: I felt like that was so stupid. I was on New York radio this morning with Sid Rosenberg, who was on my show Friday, or was it Wednesday? And the whole thing smells of just him pretending. The guy's an actor, constantly an actor. I don't care what your politics are. The president of the United States shows up in your city. You shake his hand, then go back to your different part of the stadium if you'd like. But you don't ignore him and act like you're Bobby Badass. I'm not going to shake it. I'm not going to be anywhere near him. That's stupid. That's just dumb. Any predictions about tonight?
2: I don't know, man.
1: Did you watch Friday? Spurs should have won that game, dude.
2: Yeah, yeah.
1: Spurs should have won that game.
2: I try not to watch, but I watched that one, and I mean,
1: should have had it.
2: Yeah, I mean, it was there. I mean, he Wemby had that shot, and you know, he missed it, and then he had that errant pass that he had into I can't remember if it was Castle or Vassell's back, but I mean, it was there. But at the same time, it shouldn't have been that close. You know, I just feel like they, every time I've seen them in these two games at home, I feel like something's missing, or they're still over, like they finally adjusted to the way OKC was playing, and then now New York is more like, not exactly, but they do remind me a little bit of like the 90s Knicks, where they... Yes. Where they were push people around and stuff like that.
1: That's exactly what's going on.
2: And so they're not used to that. They got used to OKC just flopping around everywhere and having to adjust to that kind of play.
1: Right.
2: And now with this, it's more physical. And I feel like they're on their heels right now. And I don't know if, I mean, I know it's possible. And would I like it to? Absolutely. But in an atmosphere like that in New York, where I know that there's going to be even less came over here for right. New York, because right. I mean, everything's even more expensive over there.
1: Right.
2: I mean, it's going to be tough. It's going to be tough.
1: Paulo, I got to tell you something. I was embarrassed for our city that we love mm-hmm. when I saw that many Knicks fans at the Frost Center the other night. I was embarrassed because after the Knicks won, and they shouldn't have, you're right. I mean, I'm a big Wemby fan. He gets the rebound, and he throws it off the back of Castle. Doesn't make any sense. He must have freaked out. He's a young guy. He did the wrong play. It happens. Yeah. And then you got 7.5 seconds left to make the final shot to win the game, and you take 5.5 seconds to take the shot that you missed. So I'm not really sure. I mean, there were things that can be improved, and this team's going to be a real player for 10 or 15 years with these people. But after the game, when New York won, to see a quarter of the arena, it seemed, filled with New York Knicks fans yelling and screaming and dancing and singing, dude, that made me crazy. How is that possible?
2: And from what I've seen, it's been like the season ticket holders selling their tickets, making money off of it, which, I mean, hey, I mean, if we're going to be, you know, a capitalist country, then do what you got to do, I guess. But
1: oh, no, it's not against the law. I just think it's embarrassing. If you're a season ticket holder and you're a Spurs fan, go to the freaking finals. What's wrong with you?
2: I mean, it's not against the law, but I don't know if it's against some of the rules with being.
1: Oh, I have no idea. If it's a season ticket holder.
2: Yeah, because I thought I saw something where they were looking into, I guess, people. Or maybe it was just because they were overselling, like they were raising the price, and then I guess it would be like a scalper, I guess.
1: Yeah.
2: Where they're like doing those kinds of things. Because I don't know if now they have to go back into like some kind of portal where they can sell them that way.
1: Yeah, but Paulo, all of that said, you're right. I'm not arguing that point. Isn't it embarrassing to have that many
2: Knicks
1: fans?
2: For sure.
1: Like, how we go when I was at the Western Conference Finals against the Lakers and I played the national anthem that night, of course there were a lot of Lakers fans in San Antonio. There just inherently are. But you didn't have as many Lakers fans in the Western Conference Finals as we saw Knicks fans, and nobody around here likes the Knicks, I thought. I mean, these were people flying in from New York, as you said, spending big bucks on tickets that should not have been available. That's all I'm saying.
2: Yeah.
1: I mean, have a little team pride.
2: And I thought that I saw somewhere that the Knicks were flying like fans in.
1: Like, oh, I don't know about that. I mean, I know that like they flew in.
2: Yeah, like I mean they bought their own tickets or whatever, but I don't know if they were like hey, we'll get a flight for you if you have the tickets and whatever.
1: Right.
2: So I don't know how true that is, but I mean,
1: I thought it was embarrassing to see. It was just the optics of it were horrible.
2: Yeah, but I also get it. I mean, they haven't won one since 73, so I get the excitement for it. I totally understand. But, I mean, it wasn't a great look because I was like, wow. It's like when they're panning the audience seeing so many, you know, Knicks fans, it's just, you know. And I'm like, they can't be from here. You know, I'm sure that
1: the vast majority weren't. I mean, the vast majority came in. You're absolutely right about that. I got to hit a break here. It's 833-JOE-PAGS, 833-563-7247, joepags.com. Three big interviews today. The first one is Brianna Morello. She is covering the Carmelo Anthony case in Frisco, Texas, where he killed Austin Metcalf. We know he killed him, But whether it was self-defense or murder, that's what's being decided in this trial right now. We also have Cahill, of course, on a Monday. We're going to talk about the Henry Novak case out of England, about how somebody accused him of saying something racist and the guy died in handcuffs. And then we've got Matt Eisman on, who is the host of American Ninja Warrior. We're not playing around. The Joe Pag Show coming back in a minute. Got to tell you about Chapter. 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Millions of seniors are on the wrong Medicare plan and most don't even know about it. 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
8: Great to have you. Thanks. I appreciate you stopping by at the Show Me How to Show. For your Monday, there's a lot going on. Go Spurs, go. We're watching to see what happens tonight. I do want to see the Spurs break the 13-game winning streak of the New York Knicks. I do want the Knicks to get overconfident and give the Spurs a chance. I do think that the Spurs have a team that will be a contender for 15 years, if not more. Let's be honest. Victor Wembanyama needs to gain a lot of weight. At 7'4", 7'5", I mean, I'd be surprised if the guy is much more than 200 pounds, and he's getting pushed around by Carl Anthony Towns. And no, this is not a sports show, but if I were to play this, I would do it. Knicks would do it. You said this. The Knicks are being aggressive. They're pushing him around. They're playing that kind of ball.
9: Yeah, for sure. I mean, you can see it. And like I said, I mean, it was different before because I feel they were having to basically get out of the way of the other guys because they would just throw themselves into the Spurs and then they would get their calls. So now these guys are coming in and putting all their weight on them. So it's different. And I don't know. I mean, it's interesting. It's interesting to see how it all is playing out.
8: Carl Anthony Towns is probably 5 or 6 inches shorter than Wemby, but he's still 6'11". And he weighs a lot more, clearly. He's pushing Victor way out to the 3-point line. If I'm 7'4", and Victor's way more, has way more finesse than I ever could. But if I'm 7'4", I'm standing under the basket, just dunking it. That's it. I'm going to be near the basket, dunking the ball on somebody's head. And I hope that he'll do that tonight. I think if he comes out aggressive, that can work. And also, when he's getting pushed around like that, take the foul, man. Go down. Take the foul, because they're being pushed around a lot. And, you know, as a man, I get it. You don't want to just flop around. But if you're getting pushed and you're being pushed out of the play, that's an illegal play in basketball. I would love to see the Spurs steal tonight and the next game, come back here 2-2, and then see what happens. Now, there are people in New York obviously buying brooms. It's going to be a sweep and everything else. I don't think that's happening. The Spurs are way too well coached. And you also have a team that is faster in many ways than the Knicks are. You see these young guys. You got a 20-year-old out there. You got a 19-year-old. You got a 21-year-old out there. And these people are really, really fast, and they're great defenders. They just have to keep their cool, man. Keep their composure right till the end. Okay, in other news, of course, this Austin Metcalf murder or death, depends on what the jury decides, and Carmelo Anthony, the guy who did it, that case is coming down to the wire. We got Brianna Morello, great investigative reporter. She's been there on the scene at the courthouse. She's going to give us an update as to what's being explained in this case, and you're not going to want to miss the details because a lot of what's out there in the narrative just isn't true. Joe Pags Show coming back. Stay here.
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12: ABC News, I'm Stephanie Officer. President Trump saying Israel and Iran are on track again towards peace, quote, end quote, looking to do an immediate ceasefire. That's despite the dangerous escalation seen during the weekend. Now, both Iran and Israel seeming to indicate they're willing to halt operations. ABC's Karen Travers.
13: Iran has made very clear that the issue of Lebanon is very critical to them, and a ceasefire there is something that has to happen in order for them to agree to another thing with the United States at this point.
12: Today, Apple unveiled its new Siri AI tech powered by Apple Intelligence. The company says Siri has been completely overhauled, with users now able to have her answer questions and search their devices for info and pictures in a new app. Apple Intelligence will allow users to automatically organize all of those open Safari tabs and monitor websites for updates and change any weak or compromised passwords. This is ABC News.
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24: From the WPBF 25 First Warning Weather Center, I'm Chief Certified Meteorologist Chris Martinez with a look at South Florida's certified most accurate forecast. Tonight, warm and humid, temperatures down into the upper 70s. As you're taking your Tuesday, another hot one with low rain chances. Look for high temperature near 90.
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8: There's a lot of confusion about the Carmelo Anthony case. Carmelo Anthony is a high schooler who killed another high schooler, but they're claiming self-defense. The prosecution says it's much more than that, possibly, probably murder. What is it? Because we're getting mixed signals. I've got Brianna Morello, independent journalist, great friend of ours. She's there at the courthouse just about every day. And Brianna, first of all, thanks for making time today.
26: Thank you for having me, Joe. It's always a pleasure.
8: There's a lot of confusion here because for some reason, there is a racial component here that's being that's the narrative that's being put out by Anthony's side when there doesn't appear to be any racial component at all in the actual case. So if you don't mind, for those who are watching and listening from across the globe, just if you don't mind, give me a minute just to sort of nutshell what this case is.
26: Yeah, the racial component is a distraction, and here's why. We're talking about self-defense here. Carmelo Anthony is claiming that he had to defend himself against Austin Metcalf because Austin Metcalf was asking him to leave their tent. They were at a track meet, and Carmelo was apparently on the opponent's side, and so they told him, according to one witness, 15 times to leave the tent. Carmelo refused. Many of these witnesses who have taken the stand, both black and white, said that Carmelo was actually provoking Austin, which led to Austin trying to push him out because Austin declared himself the leader of his male track team.
8: Right.
26: And so he felt like it was his turn to step up to the plate. Upon all of this, we don't know exactly how hard of a push it was. Most of the people who did testify said it was between a light and maybe a mid-light push. They are saying that. But does that warrant a stab? I would say plunging of a 5-inch knife straight into your heart. Well, probably not, most reasonable people would say. And that's what we're up against right now. They're trying to claim that this happened through self-defense. The defense team even went as low as to try to insinuate that this could have been Austin plunging that knife into himself when he was leaning over to do the push.
8: Oh, stop it.
26: The medical examiner was on trial during all this, on the testimony, I should say, not trial, but was giving testimony and completely refuted that out of everything ever even existing.
8: Brianna, if you don't mind, let's set the scene even a little bit more general than that. I was in high school band. I played baseball in high school. I know that's my side. This is your side. You got visitors. You got the home team. So let's just set the scene. Did Carmelo Anthony's team have its own tent? And if so, why was he under the tent of Austin Metcalf's team?
26: Why he was under there. One witness said that he was apparently called under the opponent's team's tents. It was raining outside, so he ducked to go into it. But we don't exactly know why. Unfortunately, Carmelo Anthony does not want to testify in his own defense. We learned earlier today that his team was done and they decided to rest. And so we will not hear from Carmelo to defend himself. And so we'll never know exactly why he decided to go into their side of all of this. But like you said, it's unheard of. You're not supposed to be doing these things, Joe. I mean, I've ran track back in my younger days.
8: Right.
26: This was never a thing. So his defense team is trying to claim that he was welcomed over there by one individual, and that's why he went over there. But that was only one person that claimed just that. I didn't see that testimony being given repeatedly by anyone else.
8: And you said earlier, by the way, BriannaMorello.com, go there. It's also IndependentNewsroom.com, right?
26: IndependentNewsroom.com, yes.
8: Go there and go check out everything Brianna does. Incredible investigative journalist. Even from the beginning, I mean, the whole argument that somehow this was self-defense doesn't wash for me, but maybe I'm old and out of touch. When somebody pushed me in the hallway at school, there might have been a fight. When somebody pushed me, I might have pushed him back, then we went to lunch. Yeah. If somebody pushes you, and as you said, people on Austin's team and witnesses who were there, both black and white and Hispanic and everything, have said it wasn't anything that necessitated grabbing a knife and doing what he did. So what's the argument by the defense that this somehow was self-defense and he had to stab him in the heart?
26: They don't even want to address that. I mean, they're claiming self-defense, but they didn't detail why they thought it was self-defense. Again, he wasn't even put on the stand. We didn't hear anyone really from his personal life go on the stand and talk about him personally. They brought on several witnesses, I'd say a little over a half a dozen, and each of those individuals really just got kind of flamed by the prosecution.
8: Yeah.
26: One individual was put on the stand and ultimately admitted that Carmelo Anthony was the one provoking Austin Metcalf. He also went on to say that he thought that Austin was in the wrong, that Carmelo was in the wrong.
8: Right.
26: And he went on the record to say that. Another police officer was put on the stand to argue whether or not that knife was even legal. The officer said it was legal, but it's prohibited by the school. And so, again, this is a stupid person to put on the stand, not say that the officer is stupid, but from a defense standpoint, there's no argument in any of this. What they were trying to establish was the fact that Carmelo was in a place where he was allowed to be and that he could be in, and that it wasn't somewhere he wasn't supposed to be, so that they could stick there and say that he needed to defend himself. It's not going to go well for his defense team, though. They really did a poor job. But again, I don't know how they even put on a good job, given all the evidence against him, given the body camera video where, Carmelo's initial reaction after the stabbing was to say, when the officer said, "I have the alleged suspect with me in my custody,"
8: right.
26: He corrects him and says, "It's not alleged. I did it."
8: Wow. He literally says that.
26: Yeah, he literally says that, and the jury heard the body cam footage as well.
8: It's Brianna Morello. Brianna, they were explaining the actual puncture wound and how horrible it was. I know that Austin's parents and his family left because they couldn't take it. By the way, those watching and listening, if you're not familiar with this case, Carmelo Anthony is black. Austin Metcalf was white. That's why people are trying to make some sort of a racial component out of this. Again, it's not a racial case whatsoever. There's no allegation that there was any racial, overtones, that anybody said anything to the other person about what race they were. It was, you're in the wrong tent. You got to go, dude. And that's basically what it is. But when they explained, were you in the courtroom when they explained the actual puncture wound? I guess it hit his heart, and it also hit his bone in the middle of his chest. This had to be a really strong hit.
26: Yeah, I wasn't in the courtroom for that. That happened on Saturday, and I read the transcript because I was unable to get on the inside. And unfortunately, they're only allowing a very limited amount of people there, and the media is a pre-approved list, and everyone else is not allowed to use their phones. So I have not been in the courtroom, but I did read the transcript and all of that. The medical examiner was on the stand and was detailing what happened. So yes, it did hit the center bone, and it did penetrate both of the sides of his walls and his heart. As heartbreaking as that is, it really was a disturbing image to see. Based on the description being given inside of the courtroom, the image of Austin's heart was a photo was taken and was brought over to the defense team. Carmelo quickly looked the other way because he didn't want to see it. That same image was brought over to the jury. A female on the jury reportedly covered her mouth because she was so disgusted with what she had to see. But again, his team tried to argue, as stupid as it is, that he somehow may have fallen into the knife after it was pulled out of the bag. But you know what? It's so ridiculous. Immediately, the medical examiner said, there's no way the amount of force you would need to plunge this into someone's body would be significant. So we know that he intentionally did this now. There's no mistaking that. And listen, it's one thing to say, or maybe he stabbed him in the leg. Maybe he stabbed him in the this kid. There's no claim for self-defense here for a push. Because if these are the new standards, Joe, if someone just simply pushes you, I mean, I got into a couple of scruffles back in my day.
8: Yeah.
26: And everyone thinks I'm a nice and friendly person. But, I know how to defend myself and fight back. I did push a girl one day in high school. And if she would have just plunged a knife into my chest, I mean, most people would say that's not justifiable.
8: Yeah, I would think so. And by the way, I would never try to fight you. You're definitely a badass. It's Brianna Morello. Look at that. Boom. getting it done outside the courtroom, and also joining us here about the Carmelo Anthony case. So as we're watching this unfold, you've been outside dealing with some of the idiots that are out there. Yeah. And just tell me in my audience, if you don't mind, exactly what you're hearing. Do they know why they're there? Do they think it's only about race? Are they just looking to, because, I mean, maybe you don't want to get into this, but from what I understand, some are out there drinking wine. I mean, what's going on outside the courtroom?
26: Yeah, so I had to verify that one because Savannah Hernandez did a great interview outside the courtroom with a woman who pretty much said that She doesn't care that white people ride for their own, and she's going to ride for this black kid. And she said it with something in her hand, which looked like a plastic wine bottle. So I had asked to make sure that this was wine, and it was confirmed that it was wine. So she was out there chilling, enjoying her Friday day. I guess maybe she doesn't have a job where you could just sit there and crack open a bottle of wine and hang out outside of a murder trial. I guess it was a BYOB murder trial for them. But it's obviously very disturbing and caught a lot of people off guard how someone could be so cruel and evil. But then there's another man who made some claims about killing crackers. And obviously it's disturbing, but I have to be blunt. It's a small group of people. Like, it's not as big as it sounds. There are a bunch of people out there obviously supporting Carmelo, and I think they're not even paying attention, honestly, to what's happening in the courtroom. I think that they've just made up their minds that they're going to ride and die with this kid, and they're the most ignorant group of people that we have in this country, and they show up, and they make their presence known, and obviously they're the louder ones. They're there. They have their signs out there that says, hands off. They have another sign that says, self-defense isn't a crime. They have more signs that say, we love Carmelo. So they have signs of support out there, but they're not really the most intelligent people. There was one woman who was walking around saying, well, what would you do if four people were coming after you? Obviously, four people were not ganging up on this guy. It was an argument between one and one, and there was other people nearby, but they weren't ganging up on him. In fact, we heard specifically from Austin, according to people who testified, that Austin said, dude, I'm not going to fight you. This is a track meet. Another instance, he laughed when he saw that this kid was putting his hand in his backpack, according to one person who testified, and said, dude, this is Frisco. You've got nothing in your bag. He didn't know he had a knife in his bag.
8: Right.
26: And so this is just, it shows you the level of just disturbing individuals outside. We all saw Jake Lang made an appearance. He quickly went there to go stir up some more racial tensions and then bounce as quickly as possible, of course, because why would you hang out there if you really were about this pro-white movement? Why would you hang around there and keep doing this? I think people are out here just stirring up racial tensions because of ignorance, and it's also a distraction from the truth here. I'm very proud of the community in Frisco who has come forward to defend Austin. They've come forward and said that Austin was somebody who did not deserve this, that this was murder. One person said on the stand, we saw another person said that this was lethal force against non-lethal force. And just to also highlight this, these are black individuals, black teenagers who are going on the stand and saying this. So the black community as a whole, I would say as a bulk, I wouldn't say a whole, I'd probably be overselling it, but the majority of them in Frisco are backing Austin, and they're trying to fight for him and his family to get justice. They're not backing Carmelo, and they're doing it in the courtroom.
8: It's Brianna Morello. Go to independentnewsroom.com, independentnewsroom.com. For those who aren't that familiar with the case, when this first happened, he got out on bail or bond, and then allegedly the family raised $900,000, got themselves a really nice house. I guess they were renting a nice upgrade. They got a brand new vehicle out in the front yard. They had some lawyer that ended up having a really horrible past and a horrible track record that I don't even know if he's still connected with the case. But this whole thing has all the makings of people taking advantage of a really, really bad situation. Did I just mispresent in any way what happened after this happened? Because they tried to make him some sort of a victim here, and then the money poured in for the Anthony family, right?
26: Yeah, the money poured in, and it's continuing to pour in. And I think there's a lot of people out there who are black supremacists who thought that this was a racial case, and so they had no problem pouring money in regardless of the facts. And that's what you see unravel. And Joe, you know, I'm not very sympathetic to Carmelo Anthony. I do want him to spend the rest of his life in prison, but I can say this. A lot of us, it depends on who our parents are. It depends who our people who are raising us are. If you're raised by good quality people, chances are you're going to become a good quality person and a member of society who is able to contribute and just a good cold person or good hearted person, I should say. Yeah. Carmelo Anthony, I think, is a cruel person, and I think he's an evil man, in my opinion, but I think what parents in their right mind would pull from a legal defense fund to purchase a nice home in a gated community and then say, oh, we needed this for security reasons. If this happened to me, my parents would have sold their home to make sure that I was not spending the rest of my life in prison. Unfortunately, though, he doesn't have my parents. He has his parents. And I think that plays a big role into where he is currently. And if he had a good lawyer, his lawyer would actually go and argue that. His lawyer would try to pull for some sympathy. Listen, folks, you might think it's common sense that this was not a self-defense case, but Carmelo didn't think that. Carmelo believed, based on his upbringing, that he had to defend himself in this situation and this was justifiable. And try to give the empathy route, because he's got no other argument in court. He's been getting slapped down repeatedly, and he can't even defend himself right now. So I think all of this is true. I also think that they're trying to make grounds for an appeal down the line, because quickly when the prosecution wrapped up its case and it decided to say that it was done presenting any more witnesses.
8: Right.
26: The defense team came in and said, oh, well, let's just bring this to the jury because they didn't prove their case at all. And the judge said, no, you bring up your witness. Come on, let's go. That was grounds. They're creating an avenue to make an avenue for an appeal. So if Carmelo wants to appeal and say he had an adequate defense team, he could do just that. And that's what they were doing for him. So I think a lot of this is all just a play. There was no strong argument, strong case made for Carmelo Anthony based on his attorneys. And that could be intentional because they're going to try to get an appeal down the line.
8: It is Brianna Morello. Go to independentnewsroom.com, independentnewsroom.com. I've heard from some people that the prosecution seems really to be on their game. How would you rate the prosecution as far as what you've seen?
26: Yeah, Joe. So I have some personal experience with the prosecutors in this case because, as you and I have discussed previously, there was a man who followed me into my apartment complex while living in Collin County. And I had to display my firearm after repeatedly telling him to leave because he wouldn't leave the private property. And I had to pull my firearm, which got him out of the building. And so I had a meeting with the Collin County Prosecutor's Office, and the prosecutors that are arguing now against Carmelo Anthony are the ones who are going to be arguing on my behalf for me later this summer. And so I know who these people are. They are, I would say, great attorneys. After watching them argue this case, after watching them go out there and just give it a great opening statement, every single witness hitting all the key points, going after the defense witness, watching what they've done, I'm very much impressed by them. But I want everyone to know, this is a prosecutor's office that is very pro self-defense. When they saw my footage, when they saw what happened to me, they said, this is the exact case where we want someone to use their Second Amendment appropriately and defend themselves. And so you handled everything great. And so they were very appreciative of that.
8: And I love that. I want to stop you for a second, because when you first told me about that, I was one of the few people that knew that you had your gun. Because you didn't know how that was going to play when it came to getting it out there in the public, because you weren't really sure about the prosecutor's office. I'm so glad they're pro Second Amendment. And if anybody hasn't seen that video, can they go to independentnewsroom.com and see that video?
26: Okay. Go to my Twitter page. Highlights at Brianna Morello, and you'll see it. It's in one of the videos that I've pinned to my page a couple of times. You'll see a couple of them. I mean, they did a great job. They know Plano PD did a horrible job. They ignored me. They didn't want to respond. And when they saw it, they were very happy that I came forward to talk about it, because they know. I mean, anyone knows. I have friends, and I've also worked with sexual assault survivors and victims of crime. So I cover these cases quite often. And I knew that this didn't feel right. I knew that I had to look at the footage, and I looked at the footage. He was following behind me and running behind me for a while.
8: Right.
26: And it's the beginning to what could be a horrific crime. And so they knew that same exact thing too. And they said, no, you handled this great, because I don't think you would have fled if you didn't display a firearm.
8: No, there's no doubt. If you watch that video, he leaves when he sees what you're packing. I mean, without a doubt, he was coming up the stairs. Yeah. Right.
26: Yeah, he was looking to see, he was surveilling the area, he's looking up at the ceiling to see if there's a camera. He sees a camera, and you can see he's a little hesitant. Another woman also brought forward footage of him doing something very similar to her at her place of employment, and he's very, very creepy to her as well. So he's going to go to trial. And this was the prosecutor's team told me. They said, we're not giving a plea deal. We strongly believe he's only facing 6 months in prison, but they said he probably won't get anything. This is his first time being convicted of a crime, potentially. But we're not going to give him a plea deal. I think that's exactly what happened in Carmelo Anthony's case as well. I don't think that they gave him a plea agreement. He's looking at life in prison, and I think they're going to do their very best to make sure he gets that.
8: It's Brianna Morello. So does the jury have the case now? When do you see a possible decision coming up?
26: Yeah, so the defense rested today. They are now adjourned for now. They'll come back tomorrow. Both sides will give closing arguments, and then they will begin deliberating. I don't see it lasting very long, honestly. I would be very shocked if we go into day two of deliberations. I think that the case is pretty cut and dry, and tomorrow we'll probably have a verdict late in the afternoon.
8: And Brianna tells me it looks like it's going to be tomorrow, as she just said there, and that's a big deal. This case has been out there in the fray for a long time, and I can't believe anybody's making a race case out of it, which clearly it's not. Coming right back on the Joe Pag Show. Stay here.
0: Joe Pag.
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7: From ABC News, I'm Stephanie Officer. Thousands of fans watched the first two games of the NBA Finals that were in San Antonio outside Madison Square Garden. Not tonight, though, ABC's Aaron Katursky.
8: Much of the nation's largest city is locked down, streets blocked off, a wall of steel surrounding Madison Square Garden. The NBA Finals are back in New York for the first time in almost 3 decades, and President Trump is coming, a first for a sitting president. Unprecedented airport-style security for the game. The Secret Service searching 19,000 fans.
7: Texas farmers remain concerned as more cases of the New World screwworm are found in the state, threatening to impact the nation's cattle industry. ABC's Melissa Adon.
9: Agricultural communities across the country are concerned for potential economic losses due to infected livestock.
10: Because this is spread by a fly, the organism that spreads this disease can rapidly go through an entire herd of cattle and make all of them sick. So that's very concerning to the people in the agriculture world.
9: The USDA is warning pet and livestock owners to check their animals for any draining or enlarged wounds or lesions.
7: In Maine's Senate race primary tomorrow, Democrats are looking to unseat GOP Senator Susan Collins in November, but they're divided over their frontrunner, Graham Plattner. ABC's Jay O'Brien.
11: It doesn't look like what we've seen so far, that there is enough of a base of Maine voters who would leave Graham Plattner, but also we don't have great polling in the wake of these articles, so really it's all going to come down to what the vote total looks like tomorrow night. And even if Graham Plattner wins, if there's a contingent of, again, that Plattner protest vote tomorrow, does that spell trouble for him into the general, where he's got to have all of the Democratic weight behind him?
7: A 6.1 magnitude earthquake has hit near Cuba. So far, there are no reported injuries or damages, according to Cuban state media. But the ripples were felt in Florida. You're listening to ABC News.
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